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3: Shotgun. Purdy takes the snap. Looking. Purdy steps up. Purdy delivers. End zone. Caught. Touchdown. McCaffrey. 49ers go in front.
1: Against the Los Angeles Rams.
4: Stafford pulls down a high snap. Back to pass. Throws the fade. Right side. Adams is open. He's got it. Touchdown Rams. Second of the night for Devontae Adams. Another perfectly thrown ball by Matthew Stafford. A 24-yard touchdown. And with 3:10 to go in the first half, it's 27-7 LA.

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1: Hello and good morning from Melbourne as the Los Angeles Rams take on the San Francisco 49ers in the NFL's regular season debut in Australia. 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I'm Ryan Radke alongside Pro Football Hall of Famer and Super Bowl 34 champ Isaac Bruce as we welcome you to Friday morning football, at least here in Australia, where it's currently just past 10 a.m. local time. Of course, it's 5 p.m. Pacific on Thursday night back on the West Coast, where the Rams and 49ers come from, thanks to that much-discussed 17-hour time difference. Isaac, it is amazing to be here in this stadium as we look out on one of the famed stadiums in the world, the Melbourne Cricket Ground. Over 100,000 people are expected here today. You see the Rams jerseys, you see the 49ers jerseys, but it's also a global celebration of the NFL. I would venture to say that all 32 teams are represented in some way here today. It's an amazing sight to look out on.
2: Without a doubt. I mean, just being here in Melbourne, Australia, the fans here have a wonderful opportunity to see two teams from the same division play the game of football that we all grew up loving. So the weather is perfect. The fans are here. Just about every 32 teams are represented from their jersey standpoint. And I'm looking forward to a great game between two rivals here.
1: Yeah, let's talk about these two teams, both who have very high expectations coming into the season. The Rams are the designated home team for this game. And Isaac, expectations would have been high for the Rams no matter what, when you bring back Matthew Stafford and Puka Nacua and Davante Adams and Kyren Williams. But then on the defensive side of the ball, they go out, they get the reigning defensive player of the year in Myles Garrett, they get a lockdown corner in Trent McDuffie, Aaron Donald's coming back, although we won't see him today. You know a little something about Rams teams with high expectations. The expectations are off the charts for LA.
2: And I think those expectations not only just come from the fans and the pundits, but they also come from the players themselves. I mean, when you sit back, go through spring, you go through summer, you see what you have on paper. As far as being able to put a product on the football field, I think the Ram players and the coaching staff, they all have had that moment and say, you know what, we can be pretty good this season. And that's exactly what I'm looking forward to.
1: Meanwhile, for the 49ers, this is a team that won 12 games a year ago, despite a rash of injuries that cost them some of their best players. Barely saw Nick Bosa, barely saw Fred Warner. Their quarterback, Brock Purdy, missed half the year. Yeah. Yet 12-5 and in the divisional round of the playoffs. Those guys are back and healthy. That makes San Francisco optimistic this year.
2: Not only that, I think it's a testament to Coach Shanahan. Shanahan always puts a great product on the field. He's a great play caller. And just the 49ers overall, you get their playmakers back, you get their leaders back on the field to make sure everyone is where they need to be and playing at a level that they're used to playing at.
1: All right, the 49ers got here about a week ago. The Rams, much talked about, have been here for just over 24 hours.
2: Yeah.
1: Do you think the difference will have any impact on what we see on the field here today?
2: You know, I think we will see a difference because, you know, many times in NFL locker rooms and franchises, we often talk about when we go on the road, it's about being on a business trip, right? It's not about being on vacation, not about getting there 2 or 3 days early so you can go see some of the sights in the cities that you land.

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2: Up the middle of the 30, gets another block at the 35, across the midfield, the 40, down the side, the 20, they chase him to the 10. He returns it all the way on a kickoff return of 108 yards. The longest kickoff return in Super Bowl history.
3: Jacoby Jones' return electrified the crowd. But just minutes later, the Superdome suffered a power outage and play was halted. The game resumed following a 34-minute delay. And despite a furious 49ers rally, the Ravens prevailed 34-31. I'm Scott Graham, Westwood One Sports.
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12: Well, thank you, Eli, and welcome to a brand new season of the National Football League right here on Westwood One. We kicked it off last night, and we've got something very special tonight. The eighth different country outside the United States to host an NFL regular season game. That would be Australia. Nine different international games being played this season. That's the most in a season all time. We're going to talk about that a little bit later on with the commissioner of the National Football League, Roger Goodell. But Scott Graham here with you in our studio, and we have got some good stuff tonight, including, as Ryan was telling you about, two different approaches to playing a game in a completely different time zone. Realize that right now it's a little after 10 in the morning in Melbourne as they get set to kick this one off. And for Niners head coach Kyle Shanahan, you can understand the confusion.
13: When I look at my clock and it says the time, and then I try to see my family's time and it says the time, but it says yesterday. I don't even get how that's possible. So I feel like I'm in the future. And then also when we play on our Friday, which I think is a Thursday in the U.S., we're such creatures of habit. So I call today Tuesday. I call today Wednesday, which is the first day we put in a game plan. But I think it's Monday. However, though, it's Sunday in the present. So, like, Saturday we walk through when we play on Sunday, which is a Friday in Australia and a Thursday in the U.S. So don't ever make me do that again.
12: Obviously taking a pretty good take on it, and the Niners have been there for a while. As Ryan pointed out at the top, the Rams just got to town. This is a different approach from Sean McVay, and he, of course, has a stacked team, including a young player in the middle of a defensive line you may have forgotten about. Kobe Turner was the third-round pick for the Rams back in 2023. He was a part of the all-rookie team with 9 sacks in his rookie season, has 24 of them in 3 years in the league right now. I talked with him about this upcoming season and about a very unique approach to a very unique game for Game 1.
14: Yeah, it's a little different to start off the season this way, but there's no better way to start off the season than having the 49ers on the schedule. So we'll figure out the routine. It's the Niners. So, I've been telling everyone this, but we have the most amazing strength and performance staff, from our trainers to our weight lifting staff, nutritionists, and they're going to have us set and ready to go. So, it's going to be a little different, but even with the way that we're approaching it, being able to fly in and spend one night and wake up that next morning and go play ball, we're treating it just like a traditional away game as far as get there the night before and get ready to go ball.
12: When he's healthy and at his best, what is it that makes Christian McCaffrey so hard to stop?
14: Yeah, he's just an all-around baller, right? Like, I think of

0: the first game. You know, it felt like we were doing a pretty good job in the run game. Okay, now they're gonna scat him out the backfield, give him a check down, but let him get his shoulder square, turn towards the defense, and have that be an extension of their run game, just being able to get him the ball out in space. And so there's no, there's sometimes there's backs in the league where it's like, if you stop this, then you stop them. But really, he's somebody who is very fluid and being able to attack you in multiple different ways. And then you pair him up, with Shanahan and him being able to use him in a variety of different ways. And then you just go down their personnel as well. When you have guys like Kittle and Juszczyk, who are able to make things look like 12 personnel, they're able to make it look like 21 personnel. And so you can get a lot of different looks from them. And really, I think that's their specialty is dressing things up, and figuring out ways to get their players the ball. And at the end of the day, he's the type of player where you got to get multiple bodies on him. His contact balance is really good. And then when the checkdowns come, or when he scats out of the backfield, we got to have multiple bodies there to bring him down.
1: You guys were a good defense, an accomplished defense. And then you go out this offseason, and oh, by the way, you add two future Hall of Famers. Myles Garrett, Aaron Donald will be back at some point or other. What does it mean to you, the guys that are lining up on the defensive line, to have that level of performance and that level of experience playing around you?
0: Yeah, it's special. You get to see it in practice, and I can't wait to see it come to life in these games. But you see the ability shine, and you understand, all right, this is why they are great. This is why they have been able to accomplish the things that they've been able to. And also, for me, it's like, that's going to draw a certain amount of attention. So how am I now going to be even more prepared to be able to capitalize off of the opportunities that I am able to receive because of that? And then, I start getting kicking, then there's attention drawn to me. And it's like, it's a constant play between all of the guys that we have on our front. And I even think about, rookie year being able to play with AD. And I think of our room then versus our room now. And, we had a lot of really good guys back there, and we had a lot of talent. But I feel like this is the deepest room that I've ever been a part of. And I'm talking like guys that you can full on trust, all the way throughout our room is just pick your poison. And we all bring different skill sets to the table, but we all have that trust and that accountability to the room. And yeah, I think it's going to be special. And it's also going to, have the ability to keep the pressure on offenses, when that second group comes in and there's no drop off from the first group to the second group, then it's like, how are we doing this?
1: Kobe Turner and company do not have Aaron Donald tonight, and they do have Christian McCaffrey to deal with, who touched the ball 413 times last year, second most in the NFL. Up next on the pregame show, a conversation with the commissioner, Roger Goodell. 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
1: 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We get you ready for the Niners and Rams, the first ever game in Melbourne, Australia. In anticipation of that, the commissioner who's been sitting in the seat over the top of all of the international expansion got an opportunity earlier this week in anticipation of the game to sit down with our own Ryan Ratke.
9: Scott, thanks very much. Commissioner, welcome to Melbourne. It's certainly exciting to be here for the first ever game in Australia. I know you've been to so many of these international games. Give us your early thoughts on what you've seen from the fans and their response to being here down under.
10: You know, it's been incredible. This country in general just has incredible sports fans. They just they love sport. They love to play it. They love to watch it. They love to be a part of it. And I think you see that passion. And they have a deep understanding for sports. They like the competitiveness of it. And I think our fan base here has grown very quickly in the last couple of years. And hopefully this will move it to another level.
9: This is the eighth different country outside the U.S. that has hosted an NFL regular season game. Why is the international footprint so important for the league?
10: I think it's all about growth. We obviously don't think we're finished growing in the United States, but the biggest growth opportunity is clearly the rest of the world. And I think, you know, to be a global sport puts us in a different position, and it's something that we think we can become. And we believe in our game, and the fan reaction we're getting would verify that ultimately. And so I think in some ways we're responding to that interest, but in other ways we're trying to accelerate that growth.
9: All right, this is game number two of the 2026 season, an exciting opener between the Patriots and the Seahawks yesterday. As we begin a new season for the NFL, what are the headlines for Roger Goodell? What are the things you're looking at as we begin this 26 campaign?
10: Well, you know, it's the things you don't expect that, you know, make the season ultimately. You know, those unexpected, you know, performances by individuals, by teams. We're really proud of the competitiveness of the league and the fact that the teams that maybe didn't make the playoffs last year are going to be in the playoffs. Mm-hmm. And I think we've seen that every year. So everybody starts with that hope. And I think that's great for the league and great for our fan base and great for our partners. And so I don't know which way it'll go, but that's actually the fun of it for me. As a fan, you love seeing that. And we work so hard in the offseason to reevaluate our everything from policies to rules to make the changes on the field. We'll see some of the tweaks we've made and see if they produce some of the results we're looking. But ultimately, it's about keeping the game strong, make sure that we continue to have the great access for our fans on a global basis. And I think we're going to see that.
9: All right. One of the headlines we've seen recently, media reports would suggest that you're going to stick around in your role for a few more years. What is it that keeps you coming back and wanting to do this job?
10: That's a really good question. I love it. I really, truly believe in the NFL and the impact that it has on people, on communities. And I think we have a lot more to do. you know, whether it's the international growth, whether it's continuing to develop our partnership with the players and trying to figure out what else we can do that continues to grow this game together. Our media partners that are so valuable to us and provide access for our fans. All of that is just makes you feel very optimistic about the future. So we have a lot to do. I'm proud to be part of it for a few more years at least, and that'll be the fun part.
9: Well, Commissioner, certainly great to get a chance to visit with you. It's great to be here for a historic game that's coming up in Melbourne. We appreciate a few minutes. Thanks very much.
10: Thank you. It's great to be here, and it's just perfect. So.
9: NFL Commissioner Roger Goodell. Scott, we'll send it back to you in the studio.
1: All right, Ryan, thank you very much, and thanks to Commissioner Goodell as well. Just ahead, we're going to take a look back, and we're going to get you one step closer to kickoff time. This is Westwood One's coverage of the National Football League.
11: I was just finishing my 199th picture. Never felt better in my life, and I said to myself, when this is finished, I'm going out on my boat. And then I got nagged into going for a medical checkup. They found a spot on the x-rays. It was lung cancer. If I'd waited a few more weeks, I wouldn't be here now. That's me 7 years after surgery, in true grit, because I did myself a favor and got a checkup. So why don't all of you do yourselves a favor? Get a checkup. Talk someone you like into getting a checkup. Nag someone you love into getting a checkup. While you're at it, send a check to the American Cancer Society, too. It's great to be alive.
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16: Second down and goal at the 11 for San Francisco. Gabbard in the gun, hand signals to his receivers. He gets the shotgun snap, he hands to Hyde, who stops and stutter steps and tries from the 10 to the 5. Tries on the hash mark, into the end zone. Touchdown run, Carlos Hyde. And San Francisco has struck first with 3:24 to play in the first.
1: Kevin Harlan, the call right here on Westwood One from week one in 2016. It's the last time the 49ers and Rams squared off in a season opener. San Francisco rang in the Chip Kelly era with a 28-0 win. That was the first of two Carlos Hyde touchdowns on the night, and the Niners held L.A. to just 185 yards of offense, securing the first season-opening shutout in franchise history. That win, though, was a rare bright spot in Kelly's only season as 49ers head coach. San Francisco lost its next 13 games and finished 2-14, with both wins coming against the Rams. The struggles of both NFC West teams led to coaching changes after the season. The Niners hired Kyle Shanahan, and the Rams hired Sean McVay. That's today's memorable moment in football history, sponsored by RK Zero Proof. Some moments are too good to forget. Make every moment count and every memory count with great taste and zero alcohol. Celebrate differently. Drink RK. Well, this is the beginning of a very big week, a very big season of football. And of course, in the 40th year here on Westwood One, we've got them all for you on primetime, including this weekend, Sunday Night Football, the Cowboys at the Giants, Monday Night Football, the Broncos at the Kansas City Chiefs. This has been the Thursday Night Football pregame show on Westwood One, sponsored by Kings Hawaiian, the best slider in football. I'll be back at halftime with Michael Fabiano for a look at your fantasy team in week one. But up next, we'll rejoin Ryan Radke and Hall of Famer Isaac Bruce in Melbourne. 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
17: Eli Manning here, reading a radio ad for Kings Hawaiian. They want me to say Kings Hawaiian is the best slider in football, but I'm not going to say it. Everyone knows I'm the best slider in football. I'm not saying Kings Hawaiian sliders aren't delicious or their rolls aren't perfect for making awesome game day recipes, but Kings Hawaiian doesn't have to slide against angry linebackers. Anyway, this commercial's ending soon and they want me to do a brand sign-off, but I'm not going to say it. I'll never say Kings Hawaiian, the best slider in football.
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5: Back in Melbourne, Australia, along with the Hall of Famer Isaac Bruce, I'm Ryan Radke here on Westwood One. 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What a grand sight here down under at the historic Melbourne Cricket Ground. Over 100,000 people packed into this building to watch the San Francisco 49ers and the Los Angeles Rams in the first ever game here in Melbourne. An absolutely beautiful day here in Australia. Temperature around 55 degrees Fahrenheit. That's around 12 degrees Celsius. Absolutely perfect with sunny skies overhead and almost no wind to speak of. For the national anthems and the rest of the pregame festivities, let's join our PA announcer, Alan Roach.
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0: An amazing rendition of both national anthems and a flyover courtesy of the United States Air Force and the Royal Australian Air Force as well. 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All right, Isaac Bruce, let's start with the 49ers. 12 wins a season ago. If they're going to get win number one in 2026, what has to happen for Kyle Shanahan's club today?
1: Well, for the 49ers today, they got to make sure that they are winning on first and second down. Stay out of third and long unless you want to get up close and personal to the recently acquired Mr. Myles Garrett, hurting and getting after your quarterback a bit. And make sure that the Rams' defensive line earn the right to pass rush. What do they have to do for that? Make sure they stop the run and give them an opportunity to feed CMC. That'd be Mr. Christian McCaffrey. So the Rams have to make sure that they can get them in third and long, and the 49ers have to make sure that they do everything to feed Mr. CMC today.
0: McCaffrey led the NFL in touches a season ago. Let's flip it around and talk about Sean McVay and the Rams. They've won each of their last three international games to make it 4 in a row and start 1-0. What has to happen for L.A. today?
1: The Rams, they have to sustain drives. You know, in the first matchup last year between these two teams, the 49ers won the time of possession. They also won the turnover battle by two. So they ended up running 83 plays to the Rams, 49 plays. So if the Rams want to win today, don't turn the football over and make sure that they contain Mr. CMC, Christian McCaffrey, on the defensive end.
0: All right, as we mentioned, it is a beautiful day here in Melbourne. Sunny skies overhead, almost no wind to speak of. It feels like a fall afternoon, and while my partner has his scarf on because he's a little chilly, it is about perfect weather today, Isaac, for these guys. The sun is shining. The fans are into it. This is everything we had hoped for coming down here for this game.
1: Oh, without a doubt. This is definitely the payoff of all those dog days of training camp, hitting each other, wrestling each other, fighting each other, short travel between preseason games. And this is what you come to play for, having a season opener. Although it's be in a foreign country, this is nothing more than American football, Rams versus the 49ers.
0: The coin toss has just taken place at midfield, and San Francisco won the coin toss. I'll tell you, the first great sign for the 49ers is just watching who walked out for that coin toss. Fred Warner was out there.
1: Right.
0: George Kittle was out there. You're talking about guys, Isaac, for Fred Warner missed almost all of last season. George Kittle missed a big chunk of last season. Still, they won 12 games. The fact, though, that those guys are healthy and ready to play today, that's what gives the 49ers a lot of confidence going into this season.
1: No doubt. It's big when your leaders are back on the field. Fred Warner being the leader of that defense. He gets everybody lined up. He plays well. He plays at a level that inspires other guys to play well as well. Brock Purdy being back on that field. So he's the leader of the offense. We're in for a great brand of football today.
0: All right, the 49ers won the toss. They deferred their option to the second half, so the Rams will receive Jordan Whittington and Xavier Smith back deep to return the kickoff from Eddie Pinheiro. The opening kickoff sponsored by Gusto. 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And the ball is in the air, an end-over-end kick. It'll be taken by Whittington at the goal line, out across the 10, angling to the 15, now to the 20, coming near side. Hit it, trapped up inside the 20-yard line. Malik Mustafa racing down on special teams, made the tackle, and the Rams will start inside their own 20-yard line. So Matthew Stafford, the reigning NFL MVP, coming off the best season of his storied career, threw for 46 touchdowns, most in the NFL, 4,700 yards, led the league in that category as well. He threw just 8 picks. Kyren Williams is the starting running back. Puka Nacua, Devontae Adams, the wide receivers. And, of course, the Rams will use a lot of tight ends. Trips right, single man left. Stafford back to pass. First and 10 from the 17. Throws, and it's nearly intercepted. Looking left, trying to find Puka Nacua, and Fred Warner making an impact right away, diving in to swat it down. It's incomplete. That'll bring up second and 10. Well, Fred Warner back on the field after missing most of last year with that horrific ankle injury. He's flanked by Drake Greenlaw and Luke Gifford. Up front, Nick Bosa returns along with Oso Digizua, Romello Height, and Keon White. Bernardo Green, Diamador Lenore, the corners. Jair Brown, Malik Mustafa, the safeties. Second down and 10 L.A. Stafford, the shotgun snap. Here's a handoff. This is Williams angling left inside the numbers, just across the 20. Out to about the 21, maybe the 22-yard line. A host of white jerseys there to stop the forward progress. That's a gain of about 4.5. And now a third and manageable coming up for L.A.
1: 49ers gang tackling on that play right there. You love seeing that coming out of training camp. Guys getting multiple hats on the football, making sure the guy's not getting loose and putting hits on the running back.
0: Third down and 5 for the 22. Ball is on the near side left hash. Stafford in the gun with two receivers left and right. Back to throw, looking left, fires left, caught by Nacua, hit immediately, and he is going to be dragged down at the 25. That's shy of the line to gain. Just a 3-yard pickup. Diamador Lenore made the tackle. It is fourth down. It's about 2 yards, and it looks like the Rams are going to punt it away. Excellent tackle, Isaac, by Diamador Lenore.
1: Absolutely. Great rally by the defense once again. Everybody coming over. One guy grabs him, holds him up so the other guys can kind of tee off on him and make sure you get the runner down.
0: So the Rams go 3 and out. That'll bring out Ethan Evans to punt it away. Jacob Cowing back to return, standing around his own 25-yard line for the 49ers. Evans gets a face mask high snap. It's a right-footed kick, a wobbler, sending Cowing to his right. Backs up, has it to the 21-yard line, straight ahead 25, up across the 30. And he hops out of bounds at about the 32-yard line. That's a return of about 11, maybe 12 yards for Jacob Cowing. And now we'll see the 49ers offense for the first time, led by their quarterback Brock Purdy, who was terrific when he played last year. He was 7-2 in the 9 games he started. Missed 8 games with a turf toe injury. Christian McCaffrey is the starting running back. Mike Evans, Debo Samuel, the wide receivers. George Kittle is the tight end. First and 10, 49ers. They officially mark into the San Francisco 33. Purdy will go under center. Two receivers stacked left. McCaffrey is the single back. Purdy brings Juszczyk in motion, takes the snap, handoff McCaffrey straight ahead, surging across the 35. And McCaffrey out to the 39-yard line. That's a gain of 6 on the first touch for Christian McCaffrey. Nate Landman with the tackle. And you said, Isaac, going to have to be a steady diet of Christian McCaffrey right off the bat up the middle for 6.
1: Absolutely. No surprise that the 49ers start off running the ball and handed it off to Christian McCaffrey over that left side of the formation and gaining 6 yards.
0: Second down 4, Purdy will line up in the shotgun, McCaffrey to his right. Here's the snap, Purdy back to throw, looks left, throws left, got Kittle, and he can't make the catch. He had it right at the sticks, but couldn't hang on. Quentin Lake was in coverage, and that'll bring up now a third down and 4 for San Francisco.
1: Ryan, it's great seeing Cardale Lake back out on the field as well. I mean, he's missed to do everything for this Rams defense. He gets guys lined up, make sure everybody's where they're supposed to be, and he makes plays like that.
0: Yeah, we talk about all the guys that are back for the 49ers. Quentin Lake was hurt towards the end of last year. Rams very happy to have him back on the field. Third down and 4 for the 49ers. Shotgun snap to Purdy. Back to pass. Looking left. Throws left to the sticks. It's caught. That's a first down. Up across the 45-yard line. And that is the first 49ers catch from Mike Evans. It's a gain of 8. And San Francisco moves the sticks. Lake was in coverage again. Now, Mike Evans, who has had such a terrific career for Tampa Bay, making the decision to come to San Francisco in the offseason. And he pays off right away, making that catch on third down. 49ers now from their own 46. Purdy will line up in the gun. McCaffrey sprints in motion to the right. Here's the snap. Purdy back, looks, throws short left. That's caught by Kittle. Cuts back inside, across the line of scrimmage, over the 50. And he moves it into Rams territory, down close to the 48. That'll go as a gain of 7 on the first catch of the year for George Kittle. Jalen Watson, the free agent from Kansas City, and Puna Ford, the nose tackle, combined on the stop.
1: Well, Ryan, we see our first play action down the field. We kind of feel what Shanahan is trying to do with this offense.
0: Second down, call it 4, after the 6-yard catch and run by Kittle. Purdy will line up under center with receivers left and right. Kalon Black is in at running back now. He's the rookie. High expectation for him. Third rounder out of Indiana. Purdy with a quick throw to the near side. That's caught. And that's going to be a first down. Knocked out of bounds around the Rams 40-yard line. And that's Debo Samuel. So we see Mike Evans get involved. Now Debo Samuel gets involved. Trent McDuffie the stop, but a gain of 9. Another San Francisco first down.
1: We've seen Kittle get involved as well. I think Shanahan is trying to make sure he gets all of his playmakers a touch so they can feel like they're in the football game.
0: Deebo Samuel back after his one-year sojourn to Washington. Back with the 49ers. First down and 10 from the Rams 39. Purdy is under center. Receivers left and right. Juszczyk in motion from the left. Stops on the right end of the line. Now sprints back to the left. Purdy takes the snap. Toss play. This is Black running left. Cuts it up along the hash marks. And he gets maybe a yard before he is slammed into and moved backward. It will go as a gain of one. That'll bring up second down and 9. Ryan Radke, Hall of Famer Isaac Bruce here in the Granger broadcast booth in Melbourne, Australia. 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Second down, 9, 49ers. They have it at the Rams 38. They're operating from the left hash. Black the running back, Purdy under center, two receivers stacked to the right. Here's the snap, Purdy back, short drop, in trouble, swings it out left side, caught by Black, cuts back towards the numbers across the 35, and Kalon Black is down to about the 33. So the first touch for Black, Cam Curl with the stop, gain of about 5.5, and again the 49ers have a third down and manageable.
1: Brock Purdy being Brock Purdy right there, holding the ball as long as he can, and shoots the ball to his check down. Out on the left side of the formation, and the running back getting all he can get.
0: So third down now and about 3.5 for the 49ers. San Francisco a season ago was the best in the league on third down. Samuel in motion from left to right, two receivers either side. Purdy stands back in the shotgun. Now Samuel sprints back left. Here's the snap. Purdy back, looks, fires right side. That's caught. That's a first down. Down to the Rams' 25-yard line. Mike Evans with his second catch of the game. They have both gone for first downs. Mark it at the 26. Jalen Watson on the stop. It's a gain of 7 for the 49ers.
1: Well, it's a scripted playbook right now for Kyle Shanahan. I mean, they're just marching this ball down the field, short passes, guys catching the ball, turning up the field, getting all they can before they get tackled.
0: Well, the 49ers, this is so far been a dream opening drive for them. Purdy will line up in the shotgun, first and 10 from the Rams 26. Receivers left and right. Kittle, the tight end, goes in motion from left to right. Purdy waits, barks out the signals, gets the snap, back to throw, sets his feet, looking, going deep down the right side for Kittle. It is maybe intercepted. No, they're going to say out of bounds. Trent McDuffie was in coverage. He caught that ball, but was unable to get both feet down. A near pick for McDuffie. Instead, an incompletion. It'll bring up second and 10.
1: Welcome to Los Angeles, Mr. Trent McDuffie. That's what we brought him in to make plays like that. He gets that other toe in, man. That's the first turnover of the 2026 season for the Los Angeles Rams defense.
0: Rams made the trade, bringing him over from Kansas City. McDuffie, an all-pro just a couple of years ago. Second down and 10. Purdy lines up under center. McCaffrey is the single back. Two receivers to the right. Play fake. Purdy rolls left. Stops. Throws back to the right. Caught by McCaffrey along the numbers. 25 to the 20. And McCaffrey leans forward down to about the 19-yard line. That'll go as a gain of 7. Cam Curl on the stop. And now a third down and 3. So that time the 49ers, Purdy starts to roll left. Isaac becomes right back to the near side to McCaffrey. You get the ball in his hands, good things happen.
1: Just a heavy dose of CMC right now. Just getting him the ball any kind of way they can. And they're moving this drive, and Purdy's keeping the drive going.
0: Officially a gain of 8, so it's third down and 2. Purdy will line up in the shotgun with McCaffrey to his right. Two receivers left, single man right. Now Kittle goes in motion from right to left. Purdy gets the snap, back to throw, looking left, throws left, leaping Evans. He's got it again! Mike Evans makes the catch, out of bounds at the 10. That's 3 catches for Mike Evans, 3 first downs, a gain of 8, and the 49ers will have first and goal.
1: Awesome pass, awesome route, and Mike Evans has been doing this for a very long time. He's a specialist at what he does, so we love seeing it. We love him and Purdy hooking up the way they are. Look forward to a lot today.
0: Ball resting right at the 10-yard line, first and goal. Two receivers stack right. Evans single man left. Here's the snap. Quick throw right side. Caught by Deebo Samuel. He's upended around the 9. Boy, that was a heck of a tackle on the outside, and I think that was McDuffie who did it. Got a shoulder down and chopped down Deebo Samuel after a short gain. Excellent play by McDuffie. It'll be second and goal after a short pickup of about 2.
1: The 49ers definitely want to use Deebo Sanders the way they did before he left to go to Washington, so any of those swing passes, get him out of the backfield running. Just get him going. Get him going early in this game.
0: Second down goal from the 8. Purdy under center. Kalon Black checks in at running back. Three receivers bunch left, including Kittle, who now goes in motion to the right. Purdy sends Black in motion to the right, takes the snap, back to throw, looking left. Now a screen to Kittle, makes the catch. He's down to the five, lowers his shoulder, and powers his way down to about the three, maybe the two. Little inside screen to the tight end, George Kittle. Call it a gain of five. It'll be third and goal from inside the Rams' five. Tyler Davis made the stop.
1: Just a masterpiece by Purdy, putting on by Purdy right now. He's baiting this defensive line, holding the ball as long as he can before dumping it off. This is superb 49er offense that's going on right now.
0: 14th play of the drive coming up for San Francisco. Third and goal from the two. Two receivers stacked left, same to the right. Purdy in the shotgun with McCaffrey to his left. Here's the snap. Purdy back, looking, rolling to his right. Purdy still looking, being chased. Throws, and it's incomplete. Tried to get it to DeMarcus Robinson in the front right pylon of the end zone. McDuffie was there in coverage. And on fourth down, no hesitation, Kyle Shanahan's going to bring out the field goal team. Well, in this era where it seems like everybody goes for it on every fourth down, maybe it's a little surprising that Eddie Pinheiro gets out, but obviously Isaac Kyle Shanahan wants to end this impressive drive with points.
1: Absolutely. We got to make sure that the special teams guys feel involved in this game as well. You know, they get paid too, so giving them opportunity to put 3 points on the board after a great drive.
0: Pinheiro was great for the 49ers a season ago, 28 of 29. This will be a 20-yard attempt. Snap spot, kick is on the way, it's end over end, and it is good. So the 49ers with an impressive opening drive, but they settle for three, and San Francisco has taken an early 3-0 lead. A reminder that for every field goal made today and throughout the season, Barbasol will make a donation to Kurt and Brenda Warner's Treasure House, a living community for adults with disabilities. Barbasol Shaving Cream, an American original for over 100 years. Close Shave America, Close Shave Barbasol. 6:15 to go in the first quarter. It's the 49ers 3 and the Rams nothing. This is Westwood One's coverage of the National Football League.
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0: events. Across the 35. So Kyren Williams, with a heck of an effort, leaning forward, officially picks up three, and it's a Rams first down, their first of the new season. Boy, there was not a lot of space in there, Isaac, but Kyren Williams just kept pushing and shoving.
1: Kyren Williams trying to get that pile moving so he can pick up that first down to keep this drive going.
0: From the Rams 36, first down and 10, two receivers stacked right, single man left. Williams is the running back. Stafford back on a play fake. Steps up, going deep down the left sideline, and that one is incomplete. Well overthrown, intended for Puka Nacua. The Amador Lenore was in coverage, and that'll bring up second and 10. Later, almost like the player who earned their Sunday, sponsored by Lowe's. Find what you need to get projects done from brands you trust at prices you'll love. 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On a beautiful Friday morning in Melbourne, Australia. Second down 10, Stafford in the gun with Williams to his left. Two receivers stack right, Devontae Adams single man left. Parkinson the tight end, motions from left to right. Stafford bends toward the line of scrimmage, now stands up with a play clock at three. Takes the snap, he's back to pass. Stafford looking left, double pumps, throws short left, caught by Williams, bounces off one tackle, and then is swallowed up by Fred Warner, just shy of the 40-yard line. They'll mark him down at the 39. It's a gain of three, and now a third and 7 coming up for L.A.
1: Matthew Stafford taking what the defense gives him, man. He's looking to go up, and there's nothing downtown, so just dropping the ball off to Kyren, and Kyren getting the most out of what he can with that dump off.
0: Stafford in the middle of that Rams huddle. Rams looking to convert on third down, where somewhat surprisingly, they were not great a year ago, under 40% on third down. Trips right, single man left. Stafford to the gun, gets the snap. Back against the four-man rush. Looks right, double clutches, throws to the sideline, incomplete. Sailed that well over the head of Devontae Adams, who was open. Upton stout, the nickel was in coverage. So the Rams get one first down, but not another. They'll punt it away again. It just seems right now, Isaac, like things are a little out of sync for that L.A. offense.
1: Well, you get a different defense before you. This first time, the first game to open up the season, these guys are amped to play. They've been hearing a lot about the Los Angeles Rams and them being a super team. So these guys for the 49ers are amped up to play.
0: Ethan Evans will punt it away, an end-over-end kick. Jacob Cowing to return, signals for a fair catch, and collects it right around his own 16, maybe the 17-yard line. And that's where the 49ers will start when we return. 3:18 to go in the first quarter. It's the 49ers 3 and the Rams nothing. You're listening to the NFL on Westwood One.
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0: In recognition of the 25th year since the September 11th terrorist attacks, the NFL family participated in volunteer events across the country to honor and remember those affected by that solemn day. 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Rams 3, 49ers nothing. Well, Isaac, for those that said, you know, the 49ers got here a week ago. They've settled in. That's great. The Rams, they're crazy. Those people are saying, "I told you so." 49ers look great off the top. And as you mentioned a moment ago, the Rams just seemingly a little out of sync at the moment.
1: Absolutely. You know, that's why the game is played in four quarters, not one. Rams have an opportunity to kind of turn this game on and turn themselves on individually and collectively. But the 49ers, they look great. They're coming out, pushing the ball down the field a bit. They're getting CMC going, and I'm sure Shanahan's going to do more of that.
0: 49ers will start this drive at their own 17, first and 10. Here's the snap, play fake. Purdy looking left, throws short left. That's caught, and that is across the 20 out to about the 22-yard line. That's caught by Luke Farrell, one of the backup tight ends. Quentin Lake was out there to make the stop. So we talk about the Rams and their 13 personnel. The 49ers, of course, have George Kittle at tight end, but Jake Tongis was great a year ago, filling in when Kittle was out, and Luke Farrell getting involved. He had 11 catches all of last year. He's got his first this season, and he takes it out to the 22 for a gain of 5. Second down, 5. Handoff now to Black. He blasts ahead just outside the left hash to the 25-yard line. That'll be a gain of 3 and leave the 49ers with a third down and 2.
1: Ryan, we're seeing this 49er offense do a lot of misdirection, dumping it back off on the backside. So maybe they're trying to get this Rams defense to run east and west and trying to tire them out based off them getting in town here recently. And maybe it's working for them.
0: We'll see if the 49ers can convert here on this third down. Third down and 2 for San Francisco. They were 3 of 4 on their opening drive. Purdy waits in the shotgun. He's got backs on either side. McCaffrey to his left. Kittle to his right. Now sends Kittle in motion to the left. Takes the snap. Back to throw. Purdy looking. Has time. Throws short. McCaffrey juggles. Can't hang on. It's incomplete. Throw was just a little wide. McCaffrey stretching out. Got both hands on it but couldn't haul it in. And the 49ers go 3 and out. Something they did not do much of a season ago. In fact, they had the second fewest 3 and outs in the league. Only the Cowboys had fewer. But they'll punt it away here. Omar Spates, Cam Curl combined to help break that one up. And now the new punter, Corliss Waitman, the former Steeler, will punt it away to Xavier Smith. Smith waiting back at his own 25-yard line. Here's the snap. Waitman, the left-footed punter, gets away an end-over-end kick. Smith racing up. He'll take it on the run at the 32, across the 35 to the 40. And he dives out to about the 43. Well, not a particularly good punt there by Waitman. And Xavier Smith took advantage. Tackle made by Jaden Duggar on special teams. Ashton Davis down there as well, and the Rams will have good field position. With 1:52 to go here in the first quarter, it's the 49ers 3 and the Rams nothing. 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
15: You worked all week. You earned a night out. But tomorrow still matters. That's why there's RK. 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
0: It is, in fact, a new sensation here in Melbourne. First ever game here in Australia. Along with Hall of Famer Isaac Bruce, I'm Ryan Radke on Westwood One. 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Great starting field position for the Rams at their own 43. First and 10, a handoff, Kyren Williams, straight up the middle across the...

0: 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Goal Rams from the 8. Stafford under center. Nacua bunch tight to the line on the left. Goes in motion to the right. Here's the snap and a handoff to Williams, dancing between the hash marks, and he's tripped up as he gets down to the 5-yard line. That'll be a gain of 3 and set up second down and goal. Now, with everything that has gone against the Rams here in the first quarter, that one big play has them in prime position to at least tie the game. And, of course, they're thinking about more. They're thinking about taking the lead, a Rams team that averaged over 30 points per game a year ago. Stafford in the gun now walks up under center. Nacua single man to the right, sprints in motion to the left. Stafford taking his time. Play clock melts to 6. Williams the single running back, and now Stafford's going to take a timeout. No, it's the end of the first quarter. So we have reached the end of one here in Melbourne with the score. The 49ers 3 and the Rams nothing. 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
0: 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Now the 49ers with a 3-0 lead after one, but the Rams on the doorstep, second and goal from the 49ers 5, all set up by that catch and run by Puka Nacua. Isaac, we were talking about it during the break. I mean, with Nacua and Adams, you got guys that have great hands, but also very strong wide receivers on the outside.
9: Oh, absolutely. And even with that, Ryan, at times, you know, if you're Sean McVay, you just got to rip up those first 15 plays that you have scripted and get your playmakers the football.
0: Stafford will go under center, second and goal for the 5. Williams is the single back. Nacua sprints in motion to the left. Here's the snap, handoff Williams, up the middle of the daylight, into the end zone, touchdown LA. Kyren Williams with a 5-yard touchdown run. And on the opening play of the second quarter, the Rams have taken the lead. It's LA 6, San Francisco 3, and the extra point try coming up. So Kyren Williams, who had 10 touchdowns a season ago, has his first of this year and the first ever scored down under. He will be the answer to the trivia question for years to come. And now the man they call the thicker kicker, Harrison Nevis, is on for the PAT try. Snap, spot, kick is down. And that one is good. So Harrison Nevis boots it through, and with 14:57 to go in the second quarter, the Rams have taken a 7-3 lead. 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

0: 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Four plays, 57 yards, 155 off the clock. Well, there's different ways to do it. You can put together those long, sustained drives that chew up clock, or you can just get a nice 41-yard completion to set yourself up, and then Kyren Williams does the rest from the five-yard line.
1: Absolutely. You can be a former player like myself who like chunk plays down the field, or you can just sit back and watch how beautiful it looks for this offensive line to finally wake up and start moving people off the football and just hand the ball to 23 and let him push it down the field. Great drop, great job driving the football by the Los Angeles Rams.
0: So now the Rams will kick it away from left to right. 49ers with two back, two return, including Deebo Samuel. Here's the approach by Mevis and an end-over-end kick. This will be returnable for Samuel from the 2. Across the 5, far side numbers to the 10, 15 to the 20. Over the 25, angling out to the right across the 30. And Deebo Samuel out to about the 31-yard line. And that's where the 49ers will start drive number 3. You can stream the NFL on Westwood One for free. 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Starting this drive from their own 31. Deebo Samuel in the backfield to the left of Purdy. Motions over to the right. Purdy waits in the shotgun. Receivers either side. Here's the snap. Purdy back to pass. Looking, has time. Checks it down left side. Off the hands of Samuel. Incomplete. Well, Deebo had some room to run, but he couldn't hang on. Jalen Watson was in the area, and that'll bring up second down and 10. Now the 49ers try to get Deebo Samuel going, and they love to use him that way, Isaac, out of the backfield, throw those little swings to him, wherever they can to get the ball in his hands, and maybe that time looking upfield a little too quickly.
1: Absolutely. He'll line up in a lot of different places. That play, he was that running back.
0: Second down 10 from the 31. Purdy in the shotgun brings McCaffrey in motion from right to left. Takes the snap, back to throw, looks left, throws left, caught by Evans across the 40. And Mike Evans stumbling outside the hash marks, up to about the 44. Jalen Watson the stop, that's a gain of 13. And Mike Evans has made an early impact here for the 49ers.
1: Mike Evans is quickly becoming Brock Purdy's favorite receiver. I mean, he can keep drives going. He's played a lot of great football throughout his career. And you're seeing nothing different from the Mike Evans we saw in Tampa Bay.
0: Officially a gain of 12, four catches, 34 yards for Mike Evans already. First and 10, 49ers from their own 43. Purdy under center, give to McCaffrey. Running out to the right side numbers across the 45, and he spins his way to the 46, maybe the 47-yard line. They'll give him a gain of 4 to the 47. Sean Dolak made the stop, the second-year linebacker out of Buffalo. And that'll bring up second down at 6. Well, if Mike Evans and Deebo Samuel can stay healthy, Isaac, you can see why the 49ers are optimistic about the weapons they'll have on the offensive side of the ball this year.
1: Oh, great players, no doubt. But I do think they're missing that one person that can take the top off of defense. And maybe he comes out, maybe he's in their locker room. We'll find out later in the season.
0: Second down 6. Purdy under center has the snap. Back on a play fake. Sets his feet. Looking. Throws the screen to McCaffrey. In between the hash marks. Cuts left across midfield. Into Rams territory to the 49-yard line. Maybe down to the 48. They're going to give him a gain of 5. It'll set up third down at about a yard and a half. Byron Young, the fourth-year man out of Tennessee, made the tackle. Well, don't miss all the NFL action next Thursday on Amazon Prime Video when the Detroit Lions beat the Buffalo Bills, the first regular season game at the new Highmark Stadium. So third down here for the 49ers. It'll be third down and about 1. Purdy's going to line up in the pistol with McCaffrey behind him. Two receivers stacked left, single man right, all tight to the line of scrimmage. Purdy leans toward the line. Play clock shows 3. Now McCaffrey moves up to Purdy's right side, and we've got a timeout taken by Kyle Shanahan. Something didn't look right from the beginning there, and Kyle Shanahan will take his first timeout with 12:46 to go in the first half. The Rams on top of the 49ers by a score of 7-3. Ryan Radke, Isaac Bruce here in Australia. 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I got good news for you, Isaac.
1: What's that?
0: It's up to 15 degrees Celsius, so it's warming up here in Melbourne.
1: Hey, Ryan, tell that to my hands, man, right now, because my hands are a bit chilly, trying to put them in my pocket as we watch this game.
0: My man Isaac came in today with his scarf on, his jacket on, bundled up. Third down and a yard, and Purdy's going to keep it on a sneak. And he drives straight ahead and picks up the first down. So Brock Purdy says, you know what, Christian McCaffrey, you know what, Kyle Juszczyk, I'm just going to handle this one myself. And he picks up 2 yards for a 49er first down, and will send McCaffrey to the sideline. Kalon Black will check back into the 49er lineup. By the way, a big hello to our local listeners on Triple M, 105.1 FM here in Melbourne. Great to have you guys along. Boy, your city has been a fantastic host for all of us coming in for this game. First and 10, 49ers. They've got it at the Rams 46. Purdy under center, takes the snap. Back on a play fake. Sets his feet. Throws right side. Intercepted. Picked off at the 30-yard line. Right into the breadbasket of a Rams defender. He was trying to find George Kittle, and instead he found Quentin Lake. It hit him right in between the 3 and the 7. And the Rams get a takeaway here early in the second quarter.
1: Welcome back, Quentin Lake. You've been missed. I tell you what, Brock Purdy doesn't get fooled much in football games, but this defense fooled Brock Purdy on this. And when he turned his back to the defense, and when he turns back around, what he thought was, man, it was a zone corner sitting right there. First pick, first turnover for this version of the 2026 Los Angeles Rams.
0: Rams will take over at their own 31-yard line when we return with 12:04 to go in the second quarter, 7-3 LA. This is Westwood One's coverage of the National Football League.
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0: And now Angles left 40 to the 45, and he slips as he tried to make a cut. on the left side hash at about the 46. Marquise Siegel ran into him there. That's a gain of 10. Another good run for Blake Corum, and that'll be a Rams first down.
1: This Rams offense has seemed to find its groove right now. I mean, they're running the ball over the left side of the formation, getting these running backs going.
0: First down and 10. Rams have it at their own 46 on the far side left hash, moving left to right. Clock moving, 10:53 to go, second quarter. Stafford under center, single wide receiver, handoff Corum, running left along the numbers across the 50, and he's into 49er territory to the 49-yard line. Jaden Duggar, the fifth rounder out of Louisiana, with the stop. That's a gain of 5, and that'll bring up second down and 5. But we're talking about a Rams team here that last year averaged better than 6 yards per play. They were best in the NFL in that category. We know how explosive this group can be.
1: Absolutely. I mean, we're talking about, you know, this last play, student body left, and just getting these running backs down the field. And before you know it, they're going to throw it over the top.
0: Second down 5, Stafford under center, Whittington in motion from the right. Stafford takes the snap, hand it off Corum again, jump cut out to his left, looking to turn the corner, and does, out to the 40, 35. And he's ridden out of bounds by Dre Greenlaw and others, all the way down at the San Francisco 35-yard line. That's 10 more for Blake Corum. And now the Rams, who looked at a sink early, really starting to get it going, courtesy of the run game.
1: A great piece of running, vision by Blake Corum, getting that ball up the field. Just being patient and accelerating once he gets outside.
0: Rams now with over 100 yards of offense, 115. 11 carries, 66 yards for the Rams as a club. Stafford under center now, Kyren Williams in the backfield. Whittington starts in motion to the left, back out to the right. First and 10, Rams, they've got it to the 49er, 35. Stafford takes the snap. He's back. He'll hand it off. Williams hit in the backfield, spins out to his left, and maybe got back to the line of scrimmage. Boy, that was excellent penetration in there, led by Grayson Holt, the fourth rounder out of Oklahoma. No gain on the play, and that'll bring up second down and 10. And now the Rams going up tempo again. They'll send Nacua and Whittington to the right. Stafford gets the shotgun snap. He's back to throw. He's looking, under pressure, hit as he throws, and it's incomplete. Had some time back there, but all of a sudden had to get rid of it with Osa Odighizuwa closing in on him. And that'll bring up third down and 10 for L.A. Odighizuwa, the former Cowboy, acquired in a trade with Dallas. After the Cowboys, of course, last year, went out and got Kenny Clark as part of the Micah Parsons deal. Then later brought in Quinnen Williams at the trade deadline. Odighizuwa was expendable, sent here to San Francisco. Third down and 10. Two receivers stacked left. Stack to the right, Adams, single man left. Shotgun snap to Stafford, back to throw, taking a shot down the right side, intercepted! Renardo Green picked it off at the 15. Stafford was looking for Nacua and instead found Renardo Green, and after the 49ers gave it away via interception, they take it back with the INT, and San Francisco will have it at their own 13-yard line when we return. 8:52 to go in the first half. Rams 7, 49ers 3. 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
0: A reminder, you can watch NFL Network and Westwood One analyst Kurt Warner Sundays at 9 a.m. Eastern on NFL Game Day Morning. And be sure to catch Westwood One Monday night host Jamie Erdahl each weekday on Good Morning Football, only on NFL Network. Well, Renardo Green with the interception. The 49ers take the ball back. Isaac, what'd you see on the pick from Matthew Stafford?
1: Well, the 49ers, much like the Rams defense, when you get an offense that want to have these little bunches between the receivers, you don't want to play man-to-man on those. You want to kind of zone it off. And what we see here, we see Matthew Stafford get fooled right after we see Brock Purdy get fooled. So the cornerback does a great job giving an illusion that it's man-to-man. He pushes off. There's no one in his spot. And he just floats back like he's coached to and make the pick.
0: 49ers take over at their own 14, first and 10. Here's a give to Kalon Black running along the right hash across the 15-yard line out to about the 18-yard line. That'll be four, maybe five for Kalon Black. And give the 49ers a second down and about five. Kalon Black, third-round pick, 2 years at Indiana after transferring from James Madison. Played on that Indiana National Championship team. And they really hope that he can help spell Christian McCaffrey a little bit this year. Second down, five from the 19. Kittle goes in motion from left to right. Purdy under center, puts his hands to either side of his helmet. Now goes under center. Kittle sprints back in motion to the left. Toss play back. Black running left to the numbers. Finds a crease across the 25. And Kalon Black is out to about the 28-yard line. That's a gain of eight for Black. Tyler Davis with the stop and a 49er first down.
1: I'll tell you what, Ryan, if you like smash mouth football, this is the game for you because you have both offenses determined to run this football today. So I love what I see in by both offensive lines. They're trying to manhandle the defensive lines, and I'm sure we're going to see more of that as this game continues.
0: From the 49er, 28, first down and 10. Purdy in the shotgun with Black to his right. Now he'll go in motion out to the left side of the formation. He'll stop in the slot. Purdy gets the snap. He's back to pass. Sets his feet with time. Looking, throws over the middle. It's tipped and then caught by an offensive lineman. And it'll go as a gain of about a yard. Kobe Turner is the man that tipped it. Then Jake Brendel, the center, caught it. And Brendel actually picked up a little bit of yardage on the play. Near disaster. Turns into a 2-yard gain for the 49ers. And now there is an injured player. It is a 49er who is out near midfield. But Kobe Turner almost intercepted that, Isaac. And then it bounced right back to Brendel, and the big man was able to fall forward.
1: Now which one of us had to bet that Brendel would get his first catch before any of the other starting receivers received their first catch of the 2026 season?
0: There are so many folks in Australia that just said, what the heck just happened? We'll step aside while the injured 49er is attended to. 7:16 to go first half. 7-3 Rams on top. 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
0: 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Second down, 8:49ers at their own 30. Purdy in the shotgun gets the snap. He's back to pass. Looks, throws short left. McCaffrey makes the catch and gets blown up. And now they're going to say incomplete. And Brock Purdy just hung Christian McCaffrey out to dry. He flipped that one out. McCaffrey had his hands on it, and Nate Landman destroyed McCaffrey.
1: I tell you what, Landman got the hit, but it was all Myles Garrett coming off that right end and Brock Purdy's face.
0: And the 49ers have done an okay job against Garrett so far. It's really the first time we've kind of mentioned his name so far today. So a third down and 8. Purdy will line up in the shotgun. Two receivers right, single man left. Purdy gets the snap. He's back to pass. Rush coming. Steps up in the pocket. Purdy looks, throws. That is caught. That's Mike Evans, and that's another first down. Mike Evans with his fifth catch of the game. They've all moved the sticks. McDuffie was in coverage and made the stop. It's a gain of 13 for San Francisco.
1: Well, we just mentioned Myles Garrett, but as you look here at this replay, they're not leaving Myles Garrett one-on-one. They're going to chip him with a tight end and then let the left tackle catch him. But Mike Evans, once again, he's keeping this drive moving, and he's Brock Purdy's favorite guy right now.
0: Five catches, 47 yards for Evans. First and 10, 49ers from their own 43. Offset eye behind Purdy. They'll toss it to Black. Running left outside the numbers across the 45 to the 50. And he's knocked out of bounds in Rams territory. Shy of the first down, but a good gain. Jalen McCullough with the stop. Gain of about 8.5 yards. By the way, while we're talking about Mike Evans, the injured 49er was Dejon Stribling. And he had to be helped off. Isaac, he was not putting any weight on his left leg. And that's a bad sign for the 49ers, who are really hoping Stribling can make an impact this year.
1: No doubt. You hate to see those non-contact injuries as well. He kind of fell down with no one touching him. So hopefully the young man's all right. We'll see him back soon.
0: Second down and a yard. Purdy under center. Here's a delayed handoff to Black up the middle for a first down across the Rams 45. Plunging along that left hash down to the 43-yard line. So Kalon Black finds an opening, picks up about 4, maybe 5. Landman with the stop. And another 49er first down. That's the 9th first down of this first half for San Francisco. They're 5 of 7 on third down of the game. Mentioned that last year they converted just a shade under 50%. They were the best team in the league on third down. First and 10 from the Rams 43. Ball on the near side, left hash. Purdy puts his hands under center. He takes the snap. He's back. He'll hand it off. This is Black up the middle again. And Kalon Black shoves the pile forward across the 40 down to the 39. That'll be a gain of 4. It'll bring up second down at 6. You're listening to 2026 NFL Kickoff Weekend presented by NFL Sunday Ticket on YouTube TV. 4:50 to go here in the first half. Rams 7, 49ers 3. Each team has turned the ball over courtesy of an interception. Quentin Lake with a pick of Brock Purdy. Renardo Green, an interception of Matthew Stafford. Second down, 6. Purdy under center gets the snap. Back to pass with time. Looking, taking a shot. Deep down the field, got a man open. It is caught. Touchdown, 49ers. Purdy goes deep down the field and finds DeMarcus Robinson. It's a 39-yard touchdown strike, and with that, the 49ers have reclaimed the lead. San Francisco 9, LA 7, 4:28 to go in the first half. first catch of the game for DeMarcus Robinson, and the one-time Ram puts the 49ers in front.
1: It's the beauty of football. I tell you what Shanahan does, he keeps feeding these running backs, keeping these linebackers up, making these cornerbacks and safeties come down, and before you know it.
0: Eddie Pinheiro with the PAT, he booms it through, and the 49er lead is 3. San Francisco on top, 10-7. 4:28 to go in the second quarter. 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
0: Back in Melbourne, Australia, 4:28 to go in the second quarter. 49ers on top of the Rams by a score of 10-7. 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Brock Purdy, a 39-yard strike to DeMarcus Robinson. And the Niners have taken a 10-7 lead. As Eddie Pinheiro gets set to kick it away, Jordan Whittington, Xavier Smith back deep. And this one will be taken by Whittington in the end zone where he drops to a knee, and it's a touchback. Isaac, let's go back to the touchdown. You were talking about great throw, great catch, but that running game you've been pounding on is really what set that up for the 49ers.
1: Absolutely. It starts with great play calling by Shanahan. Shanahan doing a great job feeding his running backs, giving these offensive linemen an opportunity to block, and that's pulling down the back end of that Rams defense. And once that happens, you want to shoot that ball over the top. Great execution by Purdy. Wide receiver Robinson, great job.
0: See if the Rams can answer now. First and 10 from the 35. Stafford back on a play fake. Throws short left. Caught by Williams out of the backfield. Across the 40. Left sideline 45. And he's upended at midfield. Nice gain of 15 for Kyren Williams with a catch and run out of the backfield. Fred Warner made the tackle. They'll call it 16 yards to the 49er 49-yard line.
1: Great blocking on the perimeter by the receivers, tight ends, making sure that these guys don't get hit hard out of bounds, but can get those extra yards.
0: First down and 10 for the Rams. One play to get into San Francisco territory. Clock moving, 3:55 to go first half. Rams have all 3 of their timeouts. Stafford lines up under center. Single receiver Nacua to the left, goes in motion to the right. Hand off Williams, patiently bouncing up the middle, now out towards the left hash, and he finds a nice crease. Down to the 42-yard line for a gain of 7. Warner in there on the stop again. And that'll bring up second down and 3. Now we talked about the elite talent on the field. Elite talent on the sidelines as well. You get Kyle Shanahan against Sean McVay. These are 2 of the best in the business, Isaac.
1: Absolutely. Not only that, you got Raheem Morris. he and Sean McVay, they know each other. They practice against each other for many days. So it's a great chess match going on against these coaches.
0: Second down three, Stafford in the shotgun. Two receivers right, one left. Here's the snap. Stafford back, looks, pump fakes, pulls it down, pumps again. Now throws over the middle, incomplete. There's flags everywhere in the backfield. And we will hear from our referee, Alex Kemp, for the first time today. Looks like this is going to go against the Rams, maybe for a hold.
7: Holding, offense number 71. 10-yard penalty, second down.
0: That's Warren McClendon, the right tackle. So that'll back the Rams up. And somewhat amazingly, maybe our first penalty of the day in a season opener. Disasters can happen at any moment. Make a plan, stay informed, and be prepared. Visit redcross.org/prepare to get started today. So after the penalty, the ball moved back to the Rams 48. Second down and 13. Stafford lines up in the gun. Two receivers stack right. Adams single man left. Shotgun snap. Stafford back. Looks. Double clutches. Steps up in the pocket. Now moving to his right. Sidearms a throw to the sideline, and it's knocked down incomplete. It was in the area of Colby Parkinson, the tight end. Pass was broken up by Upton Stout, the nickel. And now a third and 13 coming up for L.A.
1: This 49er defense is doing a great job. I mean, Stafford's a quarterback, the guy that you want to get him off his spot, make him move, get him off his first read, and try to make him go to a second or third read. And the back end of the 49ers defense are plastering to these guys. Great job by the defense overall.
0: Important third down here for L.A. They don't get this. The 49ers will have the ball. Remember, they get it then to start the second half. Stafford will line up with the shotgun. Takes the snap. Blitz coming. Stafford back. In trouble. Hit as he throws left. Sideline nearly intercepted. He was trying to find Davante Adams, and Jack Jones nearly had a pick. Went up high, and the ball went through his hands. Upton Stout is a guy that applied the heat, and that'll bring out Ethan Evans to punt it away. So Raheem Morris brought the safety pressure. And the 49ers nearly picked up their second turnover. So Evans will punt. Jacob Cowing standing back at the 10-yard line to return. Here's the snap. Evans drops the nose of the football. It's a high end-over-end punt. And this one will be taken inside the 5 by Cowing, who starts to his left, and he's going to be brought down shy of the 10. So Cowing deciding to field that one, and had blue jerseys in front of him. Jalen McCullough with the special team stop. And the 49ers will have it with 2:43 to go here in the second quarter. Leading by a score of 10-7, the 49ers have two timeouts. Well, I think now if you're San Francisco, Isaac, I mean, obviously you'd love to score here knowing you're getting the ball first, but if nothing else, pick up a couple of first downs and don't leave the Rams any time to do some damage.
1: Absolutely. Definitely want to try to get a field goal, get in field goal range, and the beauty of it would be to get another touchdown going in before halftime.
0: 49ers from their own 8, first down and 10. Purdy in the shotgun, backs on either side. McCaffrey motions out to the left, handoff Deebo Samuel up the middle to the 15, and Deebo surfs his way out to the 20-yard line. So Deebo Samuel with the handoff, he picks up 12, and a good start to this 49er drive. Jalen McCullough with the tackle, and it looks like we may have another injury. There is an injured 49er back behind the play. And is that George Kittle? He went down. He's grabbing down at his lower right leg. We're trying to see exactly who it is. It is not George Kittle. Could be Jake Tongis, the tight end. It is. It's Jake Tongis. He was grabbing down at his lower right leg. He had been on his knee and then went down, and the trainers are out to have a look at Tongis. So the clock stops with 2:29 to go here in the first half. And again, the 49ers have both their timeouts. But Isaac, when we talk about the wizardry of these coaches and play calling, I mean, with the 49ers, they bring Deebo Samuel back. You line up Christian McCaffrey and Deebo Samuel in the backfield, I mean, that makes it really hard on the defense trying to figure out what you're going to do, right?
1: Well, you know, the 49ers are known for giving a lot of pre-snap eye candy. And when you start moving guys like Deebo Samuels in different places, you put him in the slot, you put him outside the numbers, in the backfield, there are a lot of different things that you can do with him. I don't want to just reduce him to being a glorified gadget guy, but he can do a lot of different things for an offense, and Shanahan uses him any way he can.
0: Tonjes is being helped off. He's not putting much weight on his right leg. Boy, that's the second 49er we've seen helped off. Dejon Stribling earlier, now Jake Tonjes, and it does not look good. You just keep a good thought for those two guys. First down and 10, 49ers at their own 20. Clock starts, 2:15, 2:14 to go. Purdy puts his hands under center. McCaffrey is the single back. Two receivers left, single man right. The 49ers may just let this run down to the two-minute warning. Purdy is standing up, down to 203, 202, 201, and we have reached the two-minute warning in Melbourne. With the score, the 49ers 10, the Rams 7. 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
0: 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San Francisco with two timeouts. Rams have all three. Purdy in the shotgun takes the snap, give it to McCaffrey up the middle between the hash marks. And McCaffrey out across the 25 to the 26. That's 6 yards for McCaffrey. And that'll bring up second and four. Tyler Davis, third-year man out of Clemson, made the tackle. And the 49ers again content to huddle up and watch some of this clock melt away as they play with a three-point lead. Just the third carry of this first half for Christian McCaffrey. Three carries, 17 yards. Kalon Black, 7 carries, 36 yards in his NFL debut. Purdy in the shotgun. 49ers go empty. Three receivers left, two to the right. Here's the snap. Purdy back, sets his feet. He's looking, looking, under pressure, and throws incomplete. And a flag goes down at the end of the play. Purdy got rid of that ball down to the feet of Deebo Samuel, then got crunched. Byron Young and Tyler Davis were both there. Let's check on the marker.
1: That looked like some of the first real
7: personal foul, roughing the passer. Defense number 90, 15-yard penalty, first down.
0: Well, that's Tyler Davis that we just talked about. And he lowered his helmet right at the end, Isaac, and got up into the helmet of Brock Purdy.
1: Absolutely. You don't want to see that. But I'll tell you what, some of the first real pressure by this Rams defensive front and getting Brock Purdy on the ground. So you want the pressure, you want to touch him up, but you don't want to, you want to touch him up the right way.
0: So after the penalty, they'll take it across the 41 to the 42-yard line. And the 49ers will have it there. First down and 10. 1:19 remaining here in quarter number two. Purdy will line up in the shotgun. He's got McCaffrey to his left. Brings a tight end in motion from the right. Takes the snap. Back to throw. Purdy looks. Throws a screen to the right side. It's caught by McCaffrey. Run on the hash marks. He's actually going to maybe lose a half yard. Well, the Rams did a great job right there. Trent McDuffie was able to wrap up Christian McCaffrey and prevent any advancement. They'll call it a loss of one. And that'll bring up second down and 11 as we're inside a minute to go here in the second quarter. So far, neither team using their timeouts.
1: Those screen plays will force you to stay home. They're going to test your eye discipline. And right now, I think the 49ers have ran everyone in the playoff in their playbook right now.
0: Second down and 11. Purdy is under center. Takes the snap. He's back to pass. Purdy looking. Hit as he throws. Short right side. Caught by McCaffrey along the numbers. And McCaffrey is out close to the 50. They'll mark him down at the San Francisco 49. Quentin Lake with a tackle. And Kyle Shanahan will take timeout.
7: San Francisco.
0: Second timeout called by Shanahan. As the 49ers will have a third and short after a gain of 8. It'll be third down and about 4 with 29 seconds remaining here in this first half. Well, the 49ers have really done what they wanted to do first and foremost, which is even if the Rams get the ball back now, I mean, they'll have it back with, what, around 20 seconds to go? Now, you can't relax because they have three timeouts and they are that explosive, but they've gotten out of the shadow of their own goal line. They've melted some of that clock away. Ball is in the NFL logo at the 49ers' 49-yard line. They need to advance it just shy of the Rams' 48 for a first down. 49ers 5 of 7 on third down of the game. Purdy in the shotgun. McCaffrey to his left. Two receivers left. Single man right. Purdy waits. Gets the snap. Back to throw. Looking left. Throws left. There's Evans sliding. Can't make the catch. And Mike Evans, who has had such a great first half, unable to bring that one in. A sliding attempt. Had his hands on it, but could not make the play. And now the 49ers will punt it away.
1: Yeah, Mike Evans looked to be open on that play, but you see Brock Purdy really throwing that ball off his back foot. So he kind of got to trap that ball on the ground. Listen, I'm always favorable to the receiver, but that's one Mike should have caught.
0: So Corliss Waitman is on to punt. Xavier Smith waiting at the 10. By the way, they put a little time on the clock before that last play, so it's at 28 seconds now. Waitman, it's an end-over-end punt. Smith is going to let this sail over his head, and it is off the hands of a 49er into the end zone. Kadarryl Hodge on special teams nearly caught that one at about the 3, but he couldn't hang on going to the ground. It goes into the end zone. It's a touchback. And the Rams will have it at the 20 with 20 seconds to go and three timeouts. Every Westwood One NFL broadcast this season is streamed for free. 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And the Rams are just going to take a knee. Matthew Stafford takes the snap, drops down to his right knee, and that will bring a close to the first half here in Melbourne. The 49ers will go to the locker room with a 10-7 lead over the LA Rams. What'd you take away from the first 30 minutes, Isaac?
1: Well, I'll tell you what, the 49ers should be pleased with their play both offensively and defensively. They came out to kind of run the ball, get CMC going. They did just that. They're going into halftime with a 3-point lead right now. As far as the Rams are concerned, they got to really get going. I mean, make sure they make themselves right by getting here a day early and letting us know that the jet lag isn't affecting the team at all.
0: End of the first half here in Melbourne with the score, the 49ers 10 and the Rams 7. When we return, Scott Graham rejoins us from our studios with the halftime report. 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
7: From our Westwood One studios, we've reached the half in Melbourne, and an entertaining first half it was. Two teams that look pretty evenly matched so far. San Francisco 49ers take a 10-7 lead into the break at halftime. As we bring you through halftime, this, of course, is week one, so we've got to find out exactly how things are starting off for your fantasy team for this 2026 season. Joined, as we will be all year long, by Sports Illustrated senior fantasy football analyst Michael Fabiano. Michael, it is great to be back with you once again.
8: Always a pleasure to be back on the radio with you, my friend. And fantasy football season officially began last night. And for some, it was a good start. For others, not so much.
7: And for others who weren't even watching the game, looking ahead to the weekend, their number one tight end is going to be on the shelf for a little while right now.
8: Right, exactly. And Brock Bowers was the first tight end drafted in a lot of leagues. I had Trey McBride ranked ahead of him. He's going to miss one or two games. We'll find out. So if you have a tight end backup on your roster, I think you could probably start a Mark Andrews, a Dallas Goedert, a Juwan Johnson. If tight end is a premium position, Michael Mayer is the target off the waiver wire, but clearly none of these options are close to being at the same level as Brock Bowers.
7: All right, let's point ourselves to the weekend and what we're going to see. Let's start out with the players that you like. By the way, the full disclosure before we start is that none of the players on your stardom or sit-em are on my roster, so I'm feeling pretty good right now.
8: Well, I don't know if I should take that as a compliment or not. Anyway, so we'll start off in L.A. Justin Herbert is a fantastic play against the Cardinals. That should be a high-scoring game for the Lightning Bolts over at SoFi. Dak Prescott's a really good play against the Giants. He's averaging nearly 20 fantasy points in 15 career meetings where he's played at least 50 snaps. So start Dak Prescott. I also like Jackson Dart in that game as well. At running back, Bucky Irving is facing the Bengals. They gave up more fantasy points to running backs than any team in the league last year. I know they did trade for Dexter Lawrence. We'll see how that improves that defensive line. I'm still going to start Bucky Irving as an RB2. Same thing with DeAndre Swift. Kyle Manungai has been practicing. He's been dealing with that hyperextended knee, though, all summer. So I think Swift will get a pretty good workload against the Panthers. In that same game, Luther Burden is a very good play. Roma Dunze is a little bit dinged, so Burden should see a lot of targets. I like DK Metcalf against Atlanta. I know he didn't do anything all summer, but he should be good to go. Atlanta does not have a good defense. And at tight end, I just mentioned Juwan Johnson. And you can also go with Michael Mayer if you need help because Bowers is out.
7: All right, so more importantly, who you don't like this week, including a quarterback who used to be central to everybody's team.
8: I know it's crazy, right? I mean, a few years ago, saying that Patrick Mahomes was a sit-em would be blasphemy. I mean, but now he's a matchup-based starter, and he's got Denver in week one, and they are a very tough defense, 14 points per game allowed to quarterbacks last year, and I know it's last year, but that's the data we have right now. I don't love Mahomes. I don't love Jordan Love this week as well. He's been held 185 or fewer passing yards in each of his last two games against the Vikings, and visiting quarterbacks averaged 12 points per game against Minnesota last year. In that same game, I don't love Marshawn Lloyd against the Vikings. I know everyone's all excited about him, but I don't even know what his role is, and the matchup's not great against Minnesota. I know you probably got to play Quinshon Judkins, but beware. Jacksonville's defense, very tough last year against running backs. At wide receiver, let's go back to that Vikings-Packers game. I don't love Christian Watson in this one. He has failed to score more than 9.9 fantasy points in any of his five career games against Minnesota. And while I like DJ Moore long-term in Buffalo against Houston, I am fading him.
7: All right, Mike, that's a quick start to the year. We're going to get an opportunity to do a lot of this. I look forward to it. Great to be back with you, my friend.
8: Me too. Good luck, everybody, and hopefully not too many of you had A.J. Brown or Brock Bowers.
7: Mike's always got a nice spin on that. Michael Fabiano, who is also with us not only on Thursday Night Football each week here on Westwood One, but also with Amber Theo Harris on NFL Fantasy Forecast each week here on many of these same stations. Our halftime score is San Francisco 10, Los Angeles 7. This is Westwood One's coverage of the National Football League.
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0: Well, it is, in fact, tomorrow here in Sydney. Just after noon on a beautiful Friday afternoon in Melbourne. I actually know where I am. We're at the Melbourne Cricket Ground. I've been all over this great continent. Sydney, Brisbane, now here in Melbourne, hosting the first ever game in Australia. Halftime, 49ers on top of the Rams by a score of 10-7. 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Health questions required. Well, the 49ers outgained the Rams 208-137 in that first half. Big part of the 49ers' success, 12 first downs, 5 of 8 on third down. Brock Purdy, 17-25, 141 yards, a touchdown and an interception. Mike Evans, 5 catches, 47 yards. DeMarcus Robinson had the 39-yard touchdown catch. Meanwhile, for the Rams, Matthew Stafford, 4 of 11, 65 yards, 1 interception. Puka Nacua, 2 catches for 45 yards. Devontae Adams did not have a catch in that first half. Blake Corum was the Rams' leading rusher. He had 6 carries for 42 yards. So, Isaac, as we look ahead to the second half, the second half keys sponsored by United Healthcare Medicare Plans, a Medicare experience designed for what's next with support every step of the way and a large provider network. 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Let's talk about the game plan for the second half here, Isaac. What do you look for from both of these teams trying to figure out who's going to get a week one win here in Melbourne?
5: Well, for the 49ers, a very efficient first half. I mean, they're forcing this run down the Rams' throat and doing an impressive job of getting playing past the line of scrimmage. So as far as that's concerned, I expect to see more of that from Kyle Shanahan and the 49er offense. For the Rams, if we're not mentioning Myles Garrett's name, that must mean he's being double, triple teamed right now. So the other guys on that line, you're probably getting singled up. They need to start winning some of those matchups, create some penetration, and get in Brock Purdy's face and make sure that you know that you're in Australia with him.
0: Time now for the second half kickoff, sponsored by Boot Barn. Boot Barn celebrates the values of honesty, hard work, ingenuity, and perseverance, proudly offering a piece of the American spirit. Boot Barn, keep west. Harrison Nevis with an end-over-end kick. Chance to return for Deebo Samuel from the 5, up to the 10, out of the 15, 20, across the 25, 30, seam 35, Samuel to the 40, 45, and he is finally tripped up near midfield. Deebo Samuel along the left side numbers finds a crease and all the way out near the midfield stripe. Cam Kitchens made the stop, but only after a return of 45 yards, and the 49ers will start at midfield here in the second half.
5: Well, we talked about the first half. Mr. Do-It-All for the 49ers, Deebo Sanders. Great kickoff return to start the second half.
0: First down and 10. Purdy will line up under center. McCaffrey is the single back. Receivers left and right. Juszczyk motions into the backfield. There's a handoff. McCaffrey.

0: starts right, cuts it back left, big hole across the Rams 40, and he's all the way down to the Ram 37. That's 13 for McCaffrey before Kitchens can make the stop. Interesting, Isaac, in the first half, Kalon Black took most of the carries for the 49ers. You wonder if that's strategic, that now in the second half they'll lean more heavily towards the veteran McCaffrey.
1: I think so. I could see that happening. You want to get your rookie acclimated to this speed of the game, and particularly in the opening of the season. And I want to finish you off with Christian McCaffrey if you can.
0: McCaffrey with another carry off the left side. Big hole 30, 25 to the 20. And Christian McCaffrey, two carries, has brought the 49ers just outside the red zone. They'll mark him down at the 21. Quentin Lake the stop, a gain of 16 for McCaffrey. So back-to-back carries for McCaffrey after the long Debo Samuel punt return. And here are the 49ers in scoring territory. First and 10 from the Rams 21. Ball is on the far side left hash. Out of the huddle, Purdy will line up under center. Black checks in and running back. Receivers left and right. Juszczyk on the left end of the line. Goes in motion to the right. Here's a handoff. Black straight up the middle. And he is spilled just inside the 20 around the 18. It's a gain of 3, maybe 4 for Kalon Black. Second down coming up for the 49ers, who have entered the red zone now. San Francisco a season ago, 65% of their red zone possessions ended in touchdowns. That was sixth best in the league. From the 17-yard line, second down and 6. Purdy will line up in the shotgun. He's got Black to his left. Two receivers, including Juszczyk, stacked to the right side of the formation. Purdy looks over the defense. Juszczyk walks toward the line of scrimmage. Play clock melting down to 4. Now Juszczyk in motion across to the left. Shotgun snap. Purdy back. Looks right. Throws right. Got a man. Caught inside the 10. Down to the 5 and out of bounds goes DeMarcus Robinson. Lake with the tackle. Second catch of the game for Robinson. They'll mark him out at the 6. It'll be first and goal for the 49ers after a gain of 11.
1: Great route off the line of scrimmage by Robinson. A choice route, what we call, and Brock Purdy put that football right on his face mask. He gave it to him so he can turn up the field and try to get in the end zone. Great job.
0: First and goal for the 49ers. They settled for a field goal in their goal-to-go possession in the first half. Purdy under center. McCaffrey back in and running back. Kittle flexes off the left into the line. He's over there with Juszczyk. Mike Evans on the right side of the line. Purdy brings Kittle in motion from the left. Here's the snap. Purdy with a handoff. McCaffrey covers up the football, gets low. He submarines his way to the 5-yard line. Gain of a yard. Second down and goal coming for the 49ers early in the third quarter. 12:09 remaining in quarter number 3. 49ers lead the Rams 10-7. Nate Landman on that last tackle for L.A. Second down and goal from the 5. 49ers back in the huddle. We've seen the Rams go up tempo a little bit from time to time today. 49ers have been more methodical, usually one of the top teams in terms of time of possession. Slot left, single man right. Now a timeout taken by Kyle Shanahan before the snap. So the 49ers burn their first timeout with 11:44 to go here in the third quarter, leading by a score of 10-7. Ryan Radke, Hall of Famer Isaac Bruce here in the Granger broadcast booth in Melbourne, Australia. 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Granger, for the ones who get it done. Well, Debo Samuel starts it with a 50-yard kick return. Back-to-back big carries by Christian McCaffrey. Now the 49ers on the doorstep here. Second and goal from the Rams 5. Ball resting on the near side right hash. Purdy will line up in the shotgun. He's got Samuel to his right, McCaffrey to his left. Receivers either side. Samuel sprints in motion out to the left. Shotgun snap. Purdy back. Looks left. Throws left. Caught by Samuel. Cuts inside. Spinning his way down to about the 2. And he is stopped there. It'll be third and goal for the 49ers. Landman with a touchdown saving tackle.
1: Just another extension of the running game by the 49ers. You get Debo Sanders moving across the formation. Dump that ball off to him. With a head foot of speed and try to use that force, that 220 pounds that he has at times, to get it in the end zone.
0: Third down and goal. Purdy under center. McCaffrey is the single back. Two tight ends to the right. Here's the snap. Purdy back. Throws back left side of the end zone. It is caught. Touchdown 49ers. And it's Mike Evans. His first in a San Francisco uniform. It increases the 49er lead to 16-7. Career touchdown catch number 109 for Mike Evans. His first with the 49ers, and the San Francisco lead is 9.
1: I tell you what, I've seen this from Baker to Evans many times in Tampa. He just moved it out west. Great route by Mike Evans, being strong, being big, using his bigness to go up over the defensive back and score a touchdown.
0: Eddie Pinheiro on for the PAT. His kick is up, and it is good. So the 49ers, an impressive opening drive to start the game, an impressive opening drive to start the second half. 11:03 to go in the third quarter. 17-7 San Francisco. This is Westwood One's coverage of the National Football League.
2: Kevin Harlan here from Westwood One. Join Hall of Fame quarterback Kurt Warner and me for week one of Monday Night Football as the Kansas City Chiefs host the Denver Broncos. The Broncos won the AFC West last season, but the Chiefs have added Super Bowl MVP Kenneth Walker to the backfield. It's coming up from Kansas City's Arrowhead Stadium on Monday Night Football.
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0: 9 career touchdown catches now. That's the second most among active players. The only one that has more, the aforementioned Devontae Adams. He's got 117 in his career. Safe to say both those guys are going to be donning the gold jacket that my partner already has at some point in the future.
1: Safe to say that.
0: Second down, 11. Stafford back on a play fake. Sets his feet, looking, going deep. Right side for Nacua. Incomplete. Nearly a one-handed catch. Diamador Lenore was blanketed on Nacua, who went up with his right hand. He nearly snatched it down. quite control it. There is a penalty flag on the field.
15: While the quarterback had the ball in the pocket, illegal contact, defense number 2. 5-yard penalty, automatic first down.
0: And that will go against Lenoir, and that is the first accepted penalty against the 49ers today. He might be fortunate he didn't get called for pass interference, because it looked like he had a little grab on Nacua at the end of that route.
1: Well, Ryan, I tell you, man, from my standpoint, my viewpoint, it looked pretty good by Lenoir. Lenoir seemed to be running down the field, great patience, not really, pulling his jersey or anything, but, you know, the ref saw what he saw, threw a flag.
0: First down and 10 from the 31. Stafford with a handoff. Corum starts left, stutters his feet, cuts back inside across the 35. And he spins his way out to about the 38, maybe the 39-yard line. 7 yards there for Corum. And that'll bring up a second down and 3. Dre Greenlaw, C.J. West in on the stop for the 49ers. Second down and short here for the Rams. Inside 10 minutes to go, third quarter. 49ers 17, Rams 7. Stafford under center with Corum, the single back. Three receivers in the formation. Devontae Adams, single wide receiver to the left. Stafford puts his hands on either side of his helmet. Takes the snap. He'll hand it off. Corum straight ahead. And he is hit nearly immediately and driven backwards. Fred Warner was the second guy in there. Nick Bosa was there first. Gain of about a yard. And now a third and short coming up for L.A.
1: We mentioned these guys being back from injury from last year. Fred Warner, Nick Bosa, really making their presence felt by stuffing this Rams run. Great job here by these guys forcing the offensive linemen back and gang tackling.
0: Third down, about a yard and a half for the Rams. Tight formation again. Nacua back in the ball game to the right. Comes in short motion. Stafford takes the snap. Play fake. Rolling to his right. Looking. Throws short. Caught by Davis Allen, the tight end. Along the sideline up to the 50. Breaks a tackle. And he's banged out of bounds on the far sideline at about the 49 or 46. Allen took a big hit. Was able to hang on to the football. Dre Greenlaw delivered the shot. But only after a catch and run of 13 for Davis Allen. It's a Rams first down.
1: Ryan, I love the play call here. I mean, you're moving the pocket. You're getting Stafford out of the pocket, getting him on the edge, finding a tight end, and letting the guy catch the ball and run a little bit.
0: And now we've got a stoppage. Davis Allen was on his way to the sideline. He went down to a knee. He looks a little groggy. I mean, he took a big hit over there on the sideline from Greenlaw. And Davis Allen looks a little worse for wear. They are going to help him over to the Rams bench. Well, Allen, one of that contingent of tight ends. The Rams kept five tight ends on their 53-man roster. Max Clair, the rookie from Ohio State, is inactive today. But Colby Parkinson, Terrence Ferguson, Davis Allen, and, of course, Tyler Higbee. First down and 10, Rams. They have it at the 49ers, 47. Stafford under center. Kyron Williams in there as the single back. Here's the snap and a handoff to Williams, dancing his way forward between the hash marks, finds an opening, and Kyron Williams down to about the 42-yard line. So Williams picks up about 5 on the play. It'll be second down at 5. You're listening to 2026 NFL Kickoff Weekend, presented by NFL Sunday Ticket on YouTube TV from the Melbourne Cricket Ground in Melbourne, Australia, where it is 12:25 on Friday afternoon. Sunshine and a beautiful day for football. Second down, 5. Two receivers left, single man right. Stafford gets the snap. He's back on a play fake. Sets his feet, slips, throws down the middle of the field. Caught by Nacua inside the 20, down to the 19-yard line. Puka Nacua with another catch in traffic. It's good for a gain of 23. Diamador Lenoir with a stop, and now the Rams in the red zone.
1: That's what we got to see. We got to start seeing some chunk plays from this Rams offense. You know, we're forcing the run game, low play action. Matthew Stafford, who's done it as better as anyone that's ever played the position, and just a deep end cut right here by Puka Nacua. He flattens it off, catches the ball, gets up the field, and that's what the Rams need to have.
0: First and 10 from the 49er 19. Stafford under center, Corum is the back, and now flags fly before the snap.
15: Ball start, offense number 69, 5-yard penalty, first down.
0: It's Kevin Dotson, the right guard. That'll cost the Rams 5, move him back to the 24-yard line. Don't miss all the NFL excitement Sunday on CBS and Fox. Check your local listings for games and times in your area. Catch the NFL on CBS and Fox. First down, 15. Rams at the San Francisco 24. Clock moving, 7:03 to go third quarter. 49ers 17, Rams 7. Stafford under center, Davante Adams split to the left. Ferguson starts in motion to the left. Stafford back, quick slant, caught by Adams. Inside the 15, lowers a shoulder, and he powers his way down to the 11-yard line. So Davante Adams picks up 13. That'll bring up second down and two. And boy, Davante Adams, Isaac, is as good as anybody at that. That just little quick stutter to get himself some separation.
1: Absolutely. Great separation from the line of scrimmage, putting his foot in his ground and going the opposite way. He and Matthew Stafford on the same page. Great game.
0: Second down and two. Stafford under center. Nacua in as the wide receiver now. Goes in motion from right to left. Stafford takes the snap. Handed off. This is Williams picking his way forward along the left hash. Gets close to the mark. We'll see if they give it to him. And they will say it's a gain of two and a first down. It'll make it first and goal from the nine.
1: One of the Rams' better drives. I mean, it's looking good. A great mixture of run, pass. Getting the playmakers involved in this drive. That's what the Rams want to see going into the second half.
0: Ninth play of the drive coming up for L.A. Out of the huddle to the line of scrimmage. Stafford will line up under center. Nacua with a single wide receiver to the left. Williams is the lone setback. Stafford looks over the defense. Play clock shows seven. Hands under center. Stafford takes the snap. Back on a play fake. Looking left. Sidearms a throw left side. Caught by Parkinson, the tight end. Lowers his shoulder. And he's out of bounds at the three. Diamador Lenore knocked him out of bounds. First catch of the game for the tight end, Colby Parkinson. It'll be second down and goal after a gain of six. Now, Colby Parkinson had quite a season last year. 43 catches, 408 yards. He had 8 touchdowns. That was a Rams single season record for tight ends. As the Rams went heavy into that 13 personnel using those three tight ends, they did it more than anybody in the NFL, and it really wasn't close. Second down goal from the three. Nacua in motion from left to right. Stafford a handoff, Kyren Williams. Up the middle and not much there. Fred Warner led the charge. No gain on the play. That'll bring up third down and goal, and that is what Fred Warner does. Either he makes tackles or he blows up plays.
1: Absolutely. Great stop by Fred Warner. These guys are rallying to the football, and having Fred Warner back on that field, it's boding well for this 49er defense today.
0: They officially call it a gain of one. The ball moved about 2 inches forward, so they'll give him a gain of one. It'll be third and goal from the two. Rams out of the huddle. Stafford's going to line up in the shotgun. Davante Adams, one of two receivers to the right. Two receivers, including Nacua left. Shotgun snap. Stafford back. Looks. Throws left. Slide. Sliding catch by Nacua, but short of the goal line. They're going to mark him at the one. The pass was low. Nacua made a sliding catch, but was touched down with the ball outside the goal line. And now it's going to be fourth and goal from a half yard away.
1: I don't know. McVay may challenge this one. Looking at the replay, it looked like he touched right before he crossed that goal line. So it may be fourth down here, and I think Coach McVay may just go for it, try to put a little amp into his team.
0: He looks like he is going for it. The offense is staying out. Stafford under center. Williams is the back. Stafford takes the snap. Drives straight ahead. Leaning towards the goal line. No signal yet. They're going to take a look. Did Stafford get there? Everybody is signaling except the officials. And they are marking him short. They're going to say Stafford did not get in, and the 49ers turn away the Rams on the doorstep. San Francisco gets the stop, and they keep the Rams out of the end zone. Boy, there was just a massive humanity in there. And somehow the 49ers kept Matthew Stafford from breaking the play. We'll step aside.
15: Under review.
0: 3:41 to go here in the third quarter. They are going to take a look at it. 49ers 17, Rams 7. 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
17: When I was growing up in Alabama, we didn't have cowboys, just small tracts of land, no big open fields. And to me, a cowboy was somebody that was tough, that wasn't scared to work. My dad was kind of a cowboy in my eyes. You know, he built houses his whole life. 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
0: 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After review, call on the field stands. Stafford stuffed. And the 49ers will take over at their own one with 3:41 to go in the third quarter, leading 17-7. Isaac, I think looking at it live, we both thought maybe Stafford got in, but nothing conclusive on the replay to overturn.
1: Well, unfortunately for the L.A. Rams, their version of the push was unsuccessful. So, I mean, from what the view I got, it never looked like the ball crossed the line of the end zone. So here we are, 49ers first and 10.
0: Purdy's going to take the snap on first down and try to drive ahead. He only moved the ball maybe a half yard. There's a flag on the play. The initial indication is that it's against the 49ers.
15: Offside. Offense, number 11. That penalty's declined. Second down.
0: Now, you have to answer me this, Isaac. The ball is on the one. How can you line up offside as a wide receiver? Just line up on the goal line.
1: How can you have offsides on an offense? I've never heard that before.
0: Well, I'll tell you, the indication from DeMarcus Robinson is he was looking at the official saying, I asked you if I was okay. They declined the penalty. No gain. Second down and 10. Purdy under center again. McCaffrey the single back. Purdy back to pass. 7 yards deep in the end zone. Looks. Throws left. That's caught by Farrell up the sideline. First down. Luke Farrell out of bounds. Up at the 14. Second catch of the game for Luke Farrell. Now the 49ers get out of the shadow of their own end zone. They'll mark it at the 15. It's a gain of 14. Cam Kitchens the tackle.
1: Awesome play call. Awesome play call. Awesome execution by this offense. You see that the receivers on the perimeter streaking, running down the field like they're getting the ball, and Brock Purdy just dropping it off and letting his guy get what he can.
0: First down and 10, 49ers from their own 15-yard line. Clock moving, 2:49 to go, third quarter. 17-7 San Francisco. Purdy under center with receivers left and right. Juszczyk goes in motion from the left. Purdy gets the snap. He'll toss it to McCaffrey. Running right, cuts it up along the numbers. McCaffrey finds a seam, spinning across the 20, and he's out to about the 24-yard line. That's 9 more for Christian McCaffrey. It'll set up a second down and 1. Sean Dolak with the tackle.
1: Ryan, I mean, this is why Christian McCaffrey is one of the better running backs to play this game. He's patient. He has vision. He gets in between guys and makes guys miss in small holes. And this is his time of the game. He's a finisher. He's a guy that can finish plays, and he can finish drives, and he can finish games for you.
0: Second down and a yard. Purdy will line up in the shotgun. Kalon Black, the rookie in, lines up to Purdy's right. Receivers to either side of the formation. Juszczyk, a wing to the right. Purdy stands up, looks over the defense, play clock at 3, sends Black in motion out to the left. Here's the snap, Purdy back, he looks, throws short left, caught by Samuel, out to the sideline, 35, and he hops out of bounds with a first down, up and around the 37. Quentin Lake was in coverage, gain of 13 on the catch and run by Deebo Samuel. Along with Hall of Famer Isaac Bruce, I'm Ryan Radke here on Westwood One. You're listening to 2026 NFL Kickoff Weekend, presented by NFL Sunday Ticket on YouTube TV. First and 10, 49ers. They move the ball from their own one out to their own 37. Purdy under center, Black the running back, receivers left and right, wings to either side. Kittle flexed off to the right. He'll move in motion to the left. Toss play. This is Black running right out to the numbers. Finds a crease 40 up to the 45 near midfield. Out of bounds with a first down. Kalon Black across midfield into Rams territory to the 49. It's a gain of 14 for the rookie Black.
1: This is beautiful running. I mean, it's you have an offensive line along with tight ends that's cutting off the defense. You got a seal block on the edge. And these running backs are just going downhill, just forcing this run down this Los Angeles Rams throat.
0: Over 120 yards rushing for the 49ers in the game. First and 10 from the Rams 49. Purdy under center gets the snap, toss it to Black, running left side this time, trying to spin. And this time there's nothing there. He is met immediately, maybe lost a half yard on the play. Two Rams were out there. Cam Kitchens led the way. And that'll bring up second down. And about 10 yards to go. 49ers, just to make it official before that play. Well, we can't make it official yet. They haven't updated the numbers. Now they have 125 rushing yards for San Francisco. And we are not yet through the third quarter. Second down, 11. Purdy in the shotgun, ball at midfield. Farrell goes in motion from right to left. McCaffrey lined up to Purdy's right side. Two receivers stacked to the right. Now McCaffrey sprints out to the right. Shotgun snap. Purdy back. Looking right. Double clutches. Steps up in the pocket. He's going to run. Purdy 45. Down to the 40. 35. 30. And he collapses down with a first down. Well, all the weapons the 49ers have. And this time Brock Purdy steps up. Takes off. Gains 19. And that is the final play of the third quarter. 15 minutes to go here in Melbourne with the score. The 49ers 17, the Rams 7. 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
0: Back in Melbourne where the 49ers lead the Rams by a score of 17-7. 15 minutes to go, and Isaac, it's the 49er ground game that has led the way today. They have punished the Rams.
1: Absolutely. We talked about it at the beginning of the game. 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When that happens, you know, they start throwing the football over the top. So Kyle Shanahan, his plan, everything that he's about, it's about running the football and having multiple guys to get it done.
0: 21 carries, 143 yards for the 49ers through the first three quarters of this game. 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Don't forget, this drive started for the 49ers at their own one. After Matthew Stafford tried a quarterback sneak on fourth and goal from inside the one and did not get in, And now San Francisco has it at the Rams 31. First down and 10. Purdy will line up in the shotgun. Slot right, single man left. Here's the snap. Purdy, quick throw, right side. Caught by Samuel. Along the numbers, he takes a shot and moves his way down to the 25. That's a gain of 6 for Deebo Samuel. Josiah Stewart in on the stop with Tyler Davis. And that'll bring up second down and 4.
1: Once again, you're getting these dump passes, these screens. The Deebo Sanders is just an extension of the Kyle Shanahan 49ers offense running game. So it's positive yards. It keeps drives going and keep guys involved in the game.
0: Second down 4 from the 25. Ball is on the far side, right hash. 49ers moving from right to left. Two receivers left with Mike Evans in the slot. Purdy in the shotgun takes the snap. He's back to pass, looking left, has plenty of time. Pumps, now rolling to his left. Purdy looking, tucks it down. He'll run to the sideline, tiptoes, steps out of bounds with a first down. Second time on this drive, Purdy has used his legs to move the sticks. This one good for a gain of 8. And Isaac, I know you weren't a defensive player, but I can only imagine the frustration. You're worried about Samuel and McCaffrey and Evans and Kittle, and suddenly Brock Purdy just starts making chunk plays with his legs.
1: Absolutely. Anytime you get these dual quarterbacks who can throw it and also run it, it can frustrate not only the defensive coordinator, but the actual guys that are on the field trying to stop this offense.
0: From the Rams 17, first down and 10. Receivers left and right, wings to either side. McCaffrey is the running back. Here's the snap. Toss it to McCaffrey. Up the middle between the hash marks, and not much there this time. McCaffrey picks up about 2 to the 15. Josiah Stewart was in the middle again. That'll bring up second down and 8. Clock churning, 13:30 to go. 49ers with a 17-7 lead. Now Kyle Shanahan beginning his 10th year as the head coach of the 49ers. He and Sean McVay were hired the same year. Guys that work together, know each other very well. Shanahan 11-8 in his career against McVay. No other head coach has more than 5 wins against Sean McVay. Purdy back in the shotgun here on second down and 8. Kalon Black motions out to the left. Shotgun snap. Purdy back, looking left, has time, stutters his feet, now moving to his right. He throws toward the end zone. Caught! Touchdown 49ers! It's Deebo Samuel! Welcome back to the Bay! Samuel pulls it in to give the 49ers a 23-7 lead here in the fourth quarter in Melbourne. Brock Purdy again using his legs, buying time, and he hits Deebo Samuel in the end zone. It's a 15-yard TD, and it's 23-7 49ers. Eddie Pinheiro on for the PAT. Here's the snap, the spot, the kick from Pinheiro is up, and it is good. So the 49ers rolling in Australia, 24-7 with 12:57 to go. This is Westwood One's coverage of the National Football League.
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0: 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First and 10 LA. Rams have no more time to waste. Down 17 with inside 13 minutes to go. Stafford lines up in the shotgun, slot left, single man right. Here's the snap. Stafford back, throws short left, caught by Adams at the 25, tries to spin his way out of a tackle and can't do it. Eventually wrestled backward by Upton Stout. It'll be a gain of 3 to the 26. It'll bring up second down and 7, and now the Rams are going to push the tempo. Two receivers right, single man left, Stafford back in the shotgun. He gets the snap. Stafford back. Stafford looking. Chased out to his right. Throws back across the middle. Caught by Parkins and up across the 35 to the 36. It'll be good enough for a first down, but there is a penalty flag behind the play. It's in the area of holding. Let's see if that is what it's going to be. Here's Alex Kemp.
15: Personal foul. Shot block. Offense number 77. Half the distance of the goal. Second down.
0: So that called on Alaric Jackson, a guy the Rams didn't know if he was going to be able to play today. Had some offseason legal trouble. He is eligible for the time being. Of course, Puka Nacua is in that same boat. Boy, I'm not sure what Alaric Jackson did there, Isaac, looking at the replay.
1: I'm not sure either. Maybe he meant 23. The closest thing I saw to a chop block was Williams kind of going to the midsection of the defensive end. But even that wasn't, egregious enough for a flag to come out.
0: Yeah, maybe saying that they were engaged and then Williams chipped him. I don't know. Move it back to the 13-yard line, though. Second down, 20. Stafford in the shotgun. Two receivers right, single man left. Parkinson in motion from right to left. Here's a handoff up the middle. And just to about the 15-yard line goes Kyren Williams. That's a gain of just 2. And now the Rams have a third down and long. Third down at about 18. And they will continue to push the pace. Stafford lines up in the shotgun. Adams, one of two receivers left. Nacua out to the right. Here's the snap. Stafford back against the four-man rush. Looking. Throws down the middle of the field. That's knocked down. Incomplete. Penalty flag down. Renardo Green knocked it away from Puka Nacua, but maybe got a grab, and it will be pass interference to extend the drive.
15: Pass interference, defense number 0. Ball is placed in the spot of the foul. Automatic first down.
0: Well, obviously the Rams have no choice, Isaac, but always a good choice. Throw in the area of Nacua. If he doesn't catch it, maybe you get the flag, and they did there.
1: Absolutely. Green looked to be in right position to make the play. I mean, the back judge seen that arm grab and kind of moved Nacua off his path. You got to throw the flag on that one.
0: From the Rams 31 now, first down and 10. Two receivers stack left, shotgun snap, Stafford back, looks, fires over the middle. That's caught up to the 39, maybe the 40-yard line. That's Tyler Higbee with his first catch of the game for L.A. They'll mark him down to the 39-yard line. It's a gain of 8. Second down and 2, clock moving, 11:25 to go here in Melbourne. Stafford in the shotgun. Kyren Williams to his left. Here's the snap. Stafford back with time. Looking. Throws over the middle. Caught by Higby again. Dre Greenlaw wrestles him down. Up at the 44. Now the 49ers are saying the ball came out. And it did! It's recovered by San Francisco. Higby made the catch, went down. All of a sudden, the 49ers were saying, we've got the ball, and the officials agree. Keon White came out of the pile with the ball, and the officials are saying it is 49er football. Obviously, they'll take a look. Well, it's hard to see when that ball came out. Oh, it definitely got punched out. Fred Warner.
1: Absolutely.
0: Came in to punch the ball away. Keon White recovers, and the 49ers will have it with 11:08 to go. 24-7 San Francisco. 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
0: 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Today's attendance, 100,021. That is an NFL record for the International Series. This, of course, is the first of a record 9 international games this year. We knew it was going to be a huge crowd. We knew it was going to be a great atmosphere. It has lived up to the billing here at the Melbourne Cricket Ground. I'm not sure many of these folks thought we'd see what we've seen in terms of the way the 49ers have dominated this game. And Isaac, just as we were going to break, we did get a clear look. Fred Warner, just a tremendous punch out to strip Tyler Higbee of the football.
1: Well, we talked about the significant time that Fred Warner missed last year from this defense. And this is why they love Fred Warner. He makes plays like that. He's the lead on that defense. And he's a spark that keeps these 49ers team moving forward.
0: 49ers take over at the Rams 43, first and 10. Handoff, Kalon Black up the middle, surging across the 40 to the 39. It's 4 yards for Black on first down. And that'll bring up a second down at 6. And for the 49ers now, with a 17-point lead inside 11 minutes to go, I mean, they're just worried about trying to take more time off this clock. And they have done such an effective job running the football today. As we have talked about, they are now over 150 yards rushing in the game. A Rams team that last year was 12th in the league, they gave up just a shade under 111 a game. Second down, 6 from the Rams, 39. Juszczyk in motion from left to right. Purdy under center, gets the snap. Toss play, Black running left, lowers his shoulder. Not much there as he gets just outside the hash marks. Picks up a yard to the 38. And that'll bring up third down and medium. Along with Hall of Famer Isaac Bruce, I'm Ryan Radke here on Westwood One. 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So third and 5 for the 49ers now. Ball on the near side left hash at the Rams' 38-yard line. 49ers are 6 of 9 on third down of the game. Purdy in the shotgun, McCaffrey to his left. Two receivers stack right. Here's the snap. Purdy back, looks left, throws left. Knocked down, incomplete. Quentin Lake with a nice play, getting his hand out there to bat it away from McCaffrey. And now on fourth down, looks like Eddie Pinheiro is going to get a shot at a long field goal. Pinheiro made a career-long 59-yarder last year for San Francisco. He only missed one field goal all of last year. This one is going to be a 56-yarder. And it will come from the left hash out of the hold of Corliss Waitman. John Weeks is the long snapper. Pinheiro lines it up. Weeks is over the football. Looks back, sends it to Waitman, who puts it down. The kick from Pinheiro is on the way. It's low, it's end over end, and it is good. Eddie Pinheiro knocks it through from 56, and the 49er lean balloons to 20. With that field goal, Barbasol will make another donation to Kurt and Brenda Warner's Treasure House, a living community for adults with disabilities. 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Close Shave America, Close Shave Barbasol. 9:43 remaining in the game. It's the 49ers 27, the Rams 7. 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

0: 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All right, not likely, but also not impossible here, Isaac. But as we said a moment ago, the Rams have no time to waste. They almost have to be perfect from here on out if they're going to have a chance to come back in this game.
1: Well, perfect is right. I mean, I think, you know, the way and the travel in which the 49ers got here to Australia is proving them right, proving them true. So you may see a lot of other teams that are heading to international destinations do the exact same thing.
0: Whittington from the 2 across the 20-25, and he's tripped up just across the 30-yard line. And that's where the Rams will start after we pause 10 seconds for station identification. This is Westwood One, your home for the National Football League.
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0: Along with our engineer, the great Raul Velez, our producer Aaron Cummins, the Hall of Famer Isaac Bruce, Ryan Radke here in Melbourne, Australia. First and 10 Rams from the 31, short throw right side, caught by Kyren Williams, who's banged out of bounds by Diamador Lenore. Up at the 36-yard line, gain of 5. That'll bring up second down and 5. Clock moving here for the Rams. They've got all 3 timeouts. Still 9 minutes to go for this explosive offense that has been held in check today. Rams have turned the ball over twice. Matthew Stafford picked off by Renardo Green in the first half. Tyler Higbee stripped by Fred Warner a moment ago. Shotgun snap to Stafford. Back to throw. Sets his feet. Throws left side numbers. Caught by Davante Adams. Hit and tackled immediately, but with a first down. Just across the 45-yard line, it was Renardo Green that was in coverage and made the tackle. It's again a 9 for Davante Adams. Rams up to the line of scrimmage. Stafford in the shotgun. Rams will go empty here. 3 receivers right, 2 left. Here's the snap. Stafford back, looking. Throws deep down the middle. Pass tipped in the air, and it falls incomplete. Off the hands of Puka Nacua. He's made a couple of contested catches today. That one was unable to haul in. It hung up there in the air before falling harmlessly down to the turf here at the cricket ground. Second down and 10 now with 8:39 to go. Jack Jones was in coverage on that play, the free agent from Miami. Save time and money on prescriptions. 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Stafford gets the shotgun snap. He's back to throw. Looks right. Double clutches. Throws right. Adams wide open, and he sails it over his head. Incomplete. Boy, Adams had found a pocket, and Matthew Stafford just sailed that one well over his head. It'll be third and 10 for L.A.
1: That's definitely one Matthew would like to have back. I mean, Adams finally wiggles himself a loose down the field and kind of just sailed the ball out of bounds.
0: The noise you hear in the background, the wave has begun to make its way around this massive circle that is the Melbourne Cricket Grounds. Third down and 10. Stafford in the shotgun. Trips right, single man left. Here's the snap. Quick throw, right side. Caught by Nacua. Along the numbers, up to midfield. He gets chopped down at the 49-yard line. Nice tackle there by Siegel. And now fourth down. Obviously, the Rams are going for it. Down by 20 with 8:20 to go. Catch and run a 7 for Nacua. This will be fourth down and just a little over 3. Actually, they moved it back a little bit. It's fourth down and 5. Rams are in the huddle now. Wave continues to make its way around. Stafford lines up in the shotgun. 2 receivers left, 2 to the right. Stafford waits, gets the snap. He's back to throw. Looks right, nothing there. Now floats it down the right side. Incomplete. Trying to find Terrence Ferguson. No flags on the field. Diamador Lenore was in coverage, and the 49ers take over again. Stafford trying to get it down the field to Ferguson, the young tight end. He was under pressure from Nick Bosa, and the 49ers will have it with a 20-point lead when we return. 7:54 to go in Melbourne. 49ers on top, 27-7. 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
0: 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First and 10, 49ers from their own 49. Toss it to McCaffrey up the middle. Spins off a tackle across the Rams 45. And McCaffrey down to the 43-yard line. 8 yards for Christian McCaffrey on first down. And the clock will churn more inside 7:40 to go. 49ers leading 27-7. And they just continue to punish the Rams with this ground game. Christian McCaffrey.

0: 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He just needed to get across the 41, and he did. So Brock Purdy picks up the yard necessary, and that'll allow the 49ers to take some more time off the clock. San Francisco is nearing 400 yards of total offense in this game. They have now rushed for 169 yards.
1: That's amazing. That's amazing. I mean, it's everything that Coach Shanahan wanted to do offensively, coming out here, starting the season 2026, running this football and showing the rest of this division what they can do with their running game.
0: First down and 10 from the 40. Purdy under center, Robinson in motion left to right. Toss it to Kalon Black up the middle. He's grabbed by Turner, still spins his way forward for about two. Down to the Rams 38, and that'll bring up second down and 8. Don't miss all the NFL excitement on NBC Sunday night when the Dallas Cowboys meet the New York Giants. Of course, you can also hear that game right here on many of these same stations on the Westwood One Sports app or online at westwoodonesports.com. 5 minutes, 25 seconds to go in Melbourne. 49ers 27, Rams 7. Second down, 8 from the 38. Ball on the near side, left hash. 49ers break the huddle with the play clock at 10 and make their way to the line of scrimmage. Purdy puts his hands under center. Black is the single running back. Receivers left and right. Here's the snap. They fake the toss. They hand it off to Black up the middle to the 35 and leaning down towards the 34-yard line. And that will leave the 49ers now with a very manageable third down and about 4 yards to go. Kobe Turner again in there on that tackle. And, of course, it won't be too long before Kobe Turner is playing beside Aaron Donald up there on that front. Rams decided not to bring Aaron Donald on this trip, the 8-time All-Pro. They will anxiously anticipate getting him back into the lineup. Third down 4 from the Rams 34. Purdy lines up in the shotgun. He's got McCaffrey and Juszczyk with him in the backfield. Juszczyk will motion out to the right. Purdy takes the snap. Back to pass, looking, double clutches, swings it out right side. Caught by McCaffrey, gets a block from Juszczyk. McCaffrey stays in bounds, and he goes down right about the line of scrimmage. Nowhere to go. Josiah Stewart made the stop. And on fourth down, clock moving down to 4:08, 4:07 to go. Looks like Kyle Shanahan maybe is going to leave his offense out there. And now we've got an injured Ram on the play. All the way over on the 49er sideline. So the trainers have to head over there. We'll step aside. 4:03 to go in Melbourne. 49ers lead at 27-7. 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
1: 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Nate Landman was the injured Ram. Helped off to the sideline. This has been kind of a nightmare day for the Rams. Only thing that's going to make it worse is if somebody like Nate Landman gets hurt. He was huge for the Rams a year ago. Top 15 in the league in tackles. And he had to be helped off. They're looking at him right now on the sideline. A day that has been all 49ers. 27-7 San Francisco with 4:03 to go. And the Niners are trying to put it away right here on fourth down and four. From the Ram 34, Purdy will line up in the shotgun. Two receivers stacked left, two to the right. McCaffrey is in the backfield to Purdy's right side. Now Purdy changing something with the play clock at 15. Purdy waits, moves McCaffrey to his left. Purdy goes to the hard count. Rams don't jump. Now Kyle Shanahan is running down the sideline. Play clock is at 4. Shanahan standing right next to the official on the sideline. And Shanahan's going to take a timeout. So they wanted to see if the Rams would give him a free first down. L.A. did not. And now it looks like maybe we will see Eddie Pinheiro and the field goal team. If you're 55 and up, T-Mobile has plans built just for you. 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So the Rams did not oblige. And now it will be Eddie Pinheiro coming out. Pinheiro has hit a couple of field goals today. Hit from 20. On the 49ers opening drive, then hit from 56 earlier in this quarter. This one is going to be about a 52-yarder. It'll come from the right hash. Pinheiro's last kick was low, but it had the distance to get through. So the 49ers looking to put up 30 in their first game of the season. Corliss Waitman to hold. John Weeks the snap. The snap is perfect. Waitman puts it down. The kick from Pinheiro is on the way, and it is no good. He missed it off the right upright. Looked like maybe it was going to tuck in there, but just banged off the upright at the last second. And so it remains a 27-7 San Francisco lead with 3:29 to go. And the Rams will take over at their own 42-yard line. The copyright of today's broadcast on Westwood One is owned by the NFL on behalf of its member clubs. All rights to this broadcast are reserved, and any rebroadcast, recording, retransmission, or any other use of this broadcast without the express written permission of the National Football League is strictly prohibited. Stetson Bennett is in the game at quarterback for the Rams. This will be his first NFL regular season snap, and he's going to hand it off to Blake Corum up the middle, across the 45 to about the 46-yard line. That'll be a gain of 4 yards. So Matthew Stafford's day is done. 15 of 25, 155 yards and an interception. Isaac, not what any of us expected from the reigning MVP.
2: Not at all. Not any of us expected to see Stetson Bennett on the field today.
1: Shotgun snap. Bennett back. Looks right. Nothing there. Steps up in the pocket. Moving to his right. Dives ahead for a first down. Crossing midfield. Down to the 49 or 46-yard line. And there is a penalty flag in the secondary.
3: 12 players, defense. That penalty is declined. Result of the play is a first down.
1: Yeah, Stetson Bennett says you better decline that. I want my stats. My first NFL rush.
2: Absolutely. Stetson comes in the game with a different skill set. You know, he has that ability to tuck the ball and run and get upfield and get positive yards like we just saw.
1: Led Georgia to back-to-back national championships. Here's a handoff to Ronnie Rivers, the third running back along the right hash. He's all the way inside the 49er 40-yard line. He's close to the 38. It'll be a gain of about 7 yards for Ronnie Rivers. Down to 2:30 to go in Melbourne. Paper airplanes have begun flying here at the Melbourne Cricket Ground. Slot left, single man right. Bennett shotgun snap. Bennett back to pass, steps up in the pocket, looks, throws down the middle. High throw, and it's incomplete. Boy, Stetson Bennett really sailed that one over the middle. Jair Brown was in coverage, and now the intended receiver is hurt. Laying on his back, trying to see exactly who it is. Was it Konate Mumfield, number 4? Boy, and that's, Isaac, you can speak to this from your experience. It's not what you want in a 27-7 game. Your quarterback sailing one high over the middle that puts you in a precarious spot.
2: Ryan, I don't think you ever want that, but this is opportunity football that we're seeing right now. So Stetson Bennett gets his opportunity. We see Mumfield. You know, anytime that ball comes around the receiver, and particularly one that's not playing too often, getting too much playing time, he's going to go up for it. So I got to take my hat off to the young man trying to make a play, spark his team, Stetson trying to feed him the ball. And we're going to see if these Rams, who normally don't get an opportunity, if they can fight in this at this time right now.
1: Well, what it does now, it forces Davante Adams back onto the field. Hand off to Ronnie Rivers along the right hash. Rivers picks up a couple. He's shy of the first down. And that should take us down to the two-minute warning. Looks like Mumfield is going to jog back in, so maybe just knock the wind out of himself. And he is back in the game, and we have reached the two-minute warning in Melbourne, sponsored by Navy Federal Credit Union. Our members are the mission. 49ers 27, Rams 7. 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
1: 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Now, Konate Mumfield is back on the field for the Rams. So hopefully it was just knocking the wind out of himself. Meanwhile, Stetson Bennett will go under center. This is a fourth down and one for L.A. Bennett will hand it off and up the middle for a first down. Just outside the right hash goes Rivers. He's down to about the 32-yard line. Yeah, the Rams will keep possession here. How many more plays they want to run, we'll see. Clock moving down to 1:43 to go. The 49ers are going to begin their season 1-0. The Rams will start 0-1. And just wait for all the overreaction to this game. Down to 90 seconds left. Bennett will line up in the shotgun. Two receivers stacked left, single man right. Here's the snap. Bennett back. He looks, throws over the middle. That's caught by Whittington. Takes a big hit. Hangs on to the football at the 25. Malik Mustafa was there in coverage against Whittington. Down to 1 minute and 12 seconds remaining in the game. Second down and two coming up for L.A. from the 49er 24. Bennett in the shotgun, two receivers left, one right. Here's the snap. Bennett back with time, surveys the field, throws short, over the middle, caught by Rivers, breaks one tackle, and then is stacked up at the 20-yard line. That will be good enough for a first down. Gain of four, Malik Mustafa gets the tackle. Inside a minute to go now here in Melbourne, and an injured Ram is down on the field. That might be Kevin Dotson, the right guard. And they are going to help him up to his feet. Dotson is limping a little bit. You wonder if maybe he was just a little out of gas, Isaac, playing up-tempo, first game of the year, long travel.
2: Long travel. It looks like he may be cramping up. Maybe his calf muscles and maybe hamstrings. I didn't think offensive guards had hamstrings, but.
1: I'm glad you said that. Ball just inside the 24, the Rams. 47 seconds to go in the game. Rams are charged a timeout for that stoppage. Three receivers out to the left side of the formation. Bennett takes the snap, hands it off. Ronnie Rivers dancing along the right hash, and he takes it down to the 15-yard line. That'll bring up second down. Second down and about six. If the Rams want to run another play, they will have to run one more. There's a one-second difference, play clock and game clock. And Stetson Bennett slowly walking towards the huddle. The 49er fans that are here are beginning their cheers, acknowledging the effort of their team. Bennett under center, takes the snap, handed off Rivers, gets away from a tackle in the backfield, runs out to the left, and he's tracked down by Renardo Green on the edge. They take him down at the 13-yard line, gain of a couple, and that will be the final snap. The NFL's first ever game in Australia goes to the 49ers. San Francisco, in dominating fashion, beats the LA Rams 27-7. San Francisco begins the season 1-0. The Rams start 0-1. And Isaac Bruce, outside of really one drive put together by the Rams, this was a game that was really all 49ers from start to finish.
2: Absolutely. I think the Rams, from a defensive standpoint, have to go back to the drawing board because, you know, with the 49ers accumulating so many rush yards, they're going to see these same runs the next 3 weeks by the opponents coming up. So they got to go back to the drawing board, make sure they're in their right gaps, make sure they're filling and getting some form of penetration when trying to stop these run games.
1: 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Well, the 49ers come to Australia. They rack up 379 yards of total offense, 174 of those on the ground. Brock Purdy finishes 25 of 34, 205 yards, three touchdowns, one interception. DeMarcus Robinson, two catches, 50 yards and a score. Mike Evans, six catches, 49 and a score. Deebo Samuel, six catches, 48 and a score. Christian McCaffrey had 10 carries for 68 yards. Kalon Black had 14 carries for 65 yards in his NFL debut. Meanwhile, for the Rams, 290 yards of total offense. They went just 2 of 9 on third down of the game and managed just 15 first downs. This was a Rams offense that last year averaged 23 first downs a game. Matthew Stafford, 15 of 25, 155 yards, no touchdowns, one interception. Puka Nacua, five catches for 74 yards. Devontae Adams, three catches, 26 yards. Blake Corum ended up as the leading rusher. 10 carries, 54 yards for Corum. Kyren Williams had 11 carries, 41 yards, and he will forever be the answer to the trivia question, who scored the first touchdown in Australia. It was one of the few highlights for the Rams in this game. The Rams' offense, Isaac, was just not what we expect today, and whether that was due to the travel plans, whether it was due to not playing a lot of the preseason, I'm not sure, but they were definitely not themselves today. The timing was just never there for them.
2: Well, it may be a little bit of both, the travel and the Rams just not being themselves. I think, from a standpoint of trying to establish a run game, we're kind of behind with that, pushing the ball out to our playmakers outside the perimeter. I think we can do a better job at that, and I think Coach McVay will. I mean, it won't be long before this offense is clicking the way we're used to seeing it click.
1: 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All right, Isaac, who do you like as the player of the game today?
2: Well, he's the quarterback, Brock Purdy. I mean, he got the ball. He distributed the ball to different players. He kept drives going. He was dumping the ball, got rid of the ball when he needed to. He scrambled and kept drives, sustaining drives with his scramble. And he had three different guys he threw touchdown passes to. So Brock Purdy is the guy that wins the player of the game for this Australian game today.
1: Again, 25 of 34, 205, three touchdowns and one pick, and used his legs to extend some drives in the second half for the 49ers. All right, the final score from here in Melbourne. 49ers win it in dominating fashion, 27-7. We'll have more of the postgame show in a moment. 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
20: Scott Graham back in our Westwood One studios following the first ever game in Australia. And interestingly enough, a game played between two division rivals who took completely different approaches as to how they were going to arrive for this game. Well publicized, San Francisco had been there for better than a week. The Rams had been there for fewer than 2 days. But despite the different approaches, these are two teams coming into the year with high hopes for where they were going to sit in the NFC by the time the year was done. Niners drew first blood in this game, and Eddie Pinheiro 20-yard field goal after an extended San Francisco opening drive, a 15-play drive that took almost more than 7 minutes off the clock, with the Niners getting a 3-0 lead. But the Rams responded, and on a 4-play, 57-yard drive, keyed by a 41-yard catch and run by Puka Nacua, they got in close. As the second quarter began, a guy who was a touchdown machine in his NFL career did just that.
1: Stafford will go under center, second and goal for the 5. Williams is the single back. Nacua sprints in motion to the left. Here's the snap, handoff Williams, up the middle to Daylight, into the end zone, touchdown LA! Kyren Williams with a 5-yard touchdown run, and on the opening play of the second quarter, the Rams have taken the lead. It's LA 6, San Francisco 3, and the extra point try coming up.
20: 7-3 after the Mevis extra point, and a lead for the Rams. We saw dueling interceptions, one for Brock Purdy, one for Matthew Stafford, but San Francisco continued with their foot on the gas for another extended drive before halftime hit. It was 9 plays, it was 86 yards, and when Brock Purdy went up top, with all of the weapons he has to choose from, he went for a guy who had revenge in mind.
1: Second down, 6, Purdy under center, gets the snap, back to pass, with time, looking, taking a shot, deep down the field, got a man open, it is caught, touchdown 49ers! Purdy goes deep down the field and finds DeMarcus Robinson. It's a 39-yard touchdown strike, and with that, the 49ers have reclaimed the lead. San Francisco 9, LA 7, 4:28 to go in the first half.
20: 39-yard touchdown catch for the former Ram. The Pinheiro extra point was good, and that's where we stood at halftime in this game. 10-7, San Francisco on top. The second half began well for the Niners, and it happened as Deebo Samuel brought the opening kickoff of the second half all the way out to the 49-yard line. That resulted in a 7-play drive that got them close, down to the 2-yard line. Again, Brock Purdy with all kinds of options in this spot. You got a back like Christian McCaffrey. You've got a tight end like George Kittle, but they have a new addition, another guy who has made a habit of being in the end zone in his career. It's time for the United Airlines highlight of the game.
1: Purdy under center. McCaffrey is the single back. Two tight ends to the right. Here's the snap. Purdy back. Throws back left side of the end zone. It is caught. Touchdown 49ers. And it's Mike Evans. His first in a San Francisco uniform. It increases the 49er lead to 16-7. Career touchdown catch number 109 for Mike Evans. His first with the 49ers. And the San Francisco lead is 9.
20: Replay showed that ball was tough to pick up from his eye line, but hands are still very sure in the back of the end zone. That's the highlight of the game, sponsored by United Airlines. United Airlines is bringing the world's fastest, most reliable in-flight Wi-Fi from Starlink to its entire fleet, and it's free for Mileage Plus members. 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That made it a 10-point and 2-score game. There were opportunities that came up later on for the Rams, specifically in the third quarter as they tried to get back in the ballgame. They put together a 11-play, 72-yard march, and when Puka Nacua caught the ball inside the 1-yard line on third down, the Rams decided to go for it. What were they going to decide to do? They elected to keep it in the hands of the quarterback, needing less than a yard for a touchdown that would get them right back in the game. Niners defense had other ideas.
1: Stafford under center, Williams is the back. Stafford takes the snap, drives straight ahead, leaning towards the goal line. No signal yet. They're going to take a look. Did Stafford get there? Everybody is signaling except the officials. And they are marking him short. They're going to say Stafford did not get in, and the 49ers turn away the Rams on the doorstep. San Francisco gets the stop, and they keep the Rams out of the end zone.
20: Tremendous goal line stand that stopped Stafford from getting the ball over the goal line. San Francisco had held with their 10-point lead here in the third quarter of this ball game, but they were going to do more than that. Taking over in their own territory, inside their own one, Brock Purdy led a drive that was 11 plays and 99 yards long, and he found another playmaker early in the fourth quarter to put this game away.
1: Purdy back in the shotgun here on second down and 8. Kalon Black motions out to the left. Shotgun snap. Purdy back. Looking left. Has time. Stutters his feet. Now moving to his right. He throws toward the end zone. Caught! Touchdown 49ers! It's Deebo Samuel! Welcome back to the Bay! Samuel pulls it in to give the 49ers a 23-7 lead here in the fourth quarter in Melbourne.
20: Third touchdown pass of the game for Brock Purdy. He threw for just 205 yards, but Purdy also ran for 29. The San Francisco defense continued to make life miserable for Matthew Stafford and company, including forcing a turnover that sealed the deal. Eddie Pinheiro with a 56-yard field goal to close out the scoring. And San Francisco wins in dominating fashion by a score of 27-7, the first ever game in Melbourne, Australia. Up next, we're going to head back to the field for some final thoughts. This is Westwood One's coverage of the National Football League.
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2: From a defensive standpoint, man, it's a guy that missed a lot of time last year. Finally got back in the fold, and I'm sure he's happy to be back in the fold calling defensive plays. Fred Warner. Fred Warner played a fabulous game tonight. He was all over the field, making big hits, tackling guys, and it was Fred Warner holding guys up until the Calvary came, finishing guys off. So Fred Warner is my defensive player of the game.
1: Warner led the 49ers with 11 tackles in the game. He also had that huge forced fumble, punching the ball away from Tyler Higbee, and a pass defensed, exactly what the 49ers know they missed last year. They had some admirable guys fill in, but none of them Fred Warner.
2: Correct.
1: The thing we don't talk enough about with Fred Warner, he plays almost every snap, Isaac.
2: Absolutely.
1: He almost never comes off the field. He is such an important part of what the 49ers do.
2: Special guy who can stop the run. He can cover backs out of the backfield. And when you need it, when you need a play on the defensive end, Fred Warner is your guy. Causing fumbles, stopping drives on 4th and 1 and the goal line drive. He's right in the middle of that thing and getting the ball back for his offense.
1: One other shout-out I think we should give, Isaac. You know, we talked a lot about Myles Garrett and what impact he was going to have. You know, the 49ers offensive line, we didn't talk much about Garrett today. And the way the 49ers ran the ball, yeah. I know that O-line, they don't get a lot of pub with everybody else in this team. I think tip of the cap to those guys and the job they did today.
2: Not only them, just Trent Williams. I mean, he was matched up a lot of times with Myles Garrett. So He did a wonderful job kind of shutting him out, although he got a lot of help a lot of other times. So that whole group as a whole, they ran the football. A lot of those yards are attributed to what that offensive line did as far as pushing the Rams' defensive line backwards.
1: All right, time now for the drive of the game, sponsored by Upside. 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That's code TOUCHDOWN. There was a couple impressive drives for the 49ers today, but what stood out for you, Isaac?
2: I have to say the 99-yard drive. You know, the 49ers defense stops the Rams on their plus 1 yard and then go 99 yards in 11 plays. 5 minutes, 44 seconds, 15 plays. Purdy to Deebo Sanders, touchdown. It marked the game 24-7. Just a great job at Hall, and I'm sure they'll go back and they'll enjoy that moment as a group watching that 99-yard drive.
1: You know, you didn't want to say after that drive it was a knockout blow just because of how explosive the Rams are, but Correct. It did really feel like that's where maybe some of the air came out of this Rams team.
2: Absolutely. I mean, when you got an opportunity to punch in a touchdown and you get stopped on your positive one and then turn the football over and they go 99 yards down on your defense that you revamped in the offseason, I mean, it could be a deflating blow.
1: Well, the 49ers will remember their trip to Australia fondly. The Rams, it'll be all a blur for them, and there's a lot of football left to be played in this season. This was an NFC West last year that had three teams win 12 or more games. It's going to be competitive again this season. We'll see how it goes from here for these two clubs, but before we wrap it up, Isaac, we've had a chance to be here, to be part of this experience. The first time the NFL's come down here, over 100,000 people, 100,021 turnout for this game today. What's your thought on the first ever Australia game that was put on here at the Melbourne Cricket Ground?
2: I think this is comparable to what we see every weekend in the SEC as far as 100,000 are concerned. But, I mean, the fans were great. The city is awesome. I mean, it's definitely a bucket list trip if you travel like that. Definitely come to Melbourne, Australia. Have fun. Eat some meat pies. The one thing that you have to be mindful about is when you're making a right turn, you have to do it from the left lane. So it's special place here. The fans were into it, and I enjoyed my entire time here.
1: Melbourne, I love you. You got to explain the hook turn to me, though. I don't get it. I'm sure you can. Thanks again to the folks here in Melbourne. Absolutely outstanding hosts all week long for this game. They showed out today. It was a great, great experience to be here. Isaac, fun to be with you.
2: Yes, sir. Thank you.
1: Safe travels. Look forward to doing it again soon.
2: You as well. Thank
1: 49ers
2: you.
1: Win it in Melbourne. They beat the Rams by a score of 27-7. Let's send it back to Scott Graham now in the studio.
3: 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Coming up, we're going to take a look ahead to what we still have on the docket for week one here on Westwood One. 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
3: 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Following a big win by the Niners in Melbourne, Australia over the Rams, we still have a lot more to do here on many of these same stations over the course of week one. Our next broadcast is going to be on Sunday night and a divisional rival matchup in the Meadowlands between the Dallas Cowboys and the New York Giants. Now, since 2016, the Giants have the second worst record in the NFL. The Baltimore Ravens had the third best record in that same span in the NFL. Because their head coach, in part, the reason why anyway, is their head coach was John Harbaugh. He was named the Giants head coach back in the spring, and he really can't wait to get going on Sunday night.
17: It feels like it's taking forever to get here, and it feels like it happened just like that at the same time. And I don't know how that works. Time is a crazy, amazing thing, but it feels both those things at the same time. Yet they've worked really hard. We all have. There's been a lot that's gone. A lot of water has gone under the bridge to get us to this point. And now we get an opportunity to see how far it's taken us, you know, and then we'll go from there again.
3: Dallas has won 16 of their last 18 against New York. Then on Monday night here on Westwood One, we shift to Arrowhead Stadium. The Kansas City Chiefs coming off an uncharacteristic 6-11 season and missing the playoffs for the first time since 2014, play the team that took the division title away from them for the first time in 10 seasons, the Denver Broncos. Denver, of course, making it all the way to the championship game last year and coming up short of the Super Bowl. This will also mean the return of Patrick Mahomes, who just wants to play like Patrick Mahomes.
18: You got to go out there and be yourself. Like I've built up the strength. I've built up all the days of rehab so that I can be myself. You know, I'm gonna keep myself out of harm's way like I always will. Not try to take big hits and stuff like that. But I'm a competitor. I signed up for this, and I'm gonna go out there and play football. And I think that's how I've always rolled, no matter what it is. And that's how I'll probably roll the rest of my career.
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3: The final score in the first ever NFL game in Australia, San Francisco 27, Los Angeles 7. 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Our spotter was Ed Wyatt. Our engineer, Raul Velez. Producer, Aaron Cummins. Coordinating producer, Brian Finkelstein. Executive producer, Mike Eby. And the senior vice president of sports for Cumulus Media and Westwood One is Bruce Gilbert. Join us again Sunday night. It's more NFL action as the Dallas Cowboys visit the New York Giants. Ryan Ratke, yes, all the way back from Australia, and Mike Golic will have all the excitement coming your way from the Meadowlands. Then on Monday night, we wrap up week number one in Kansas City as the Chiefs host the Denver Broncos. Kevin Harlan and Hall of Famer Kurt Warner have the call for that one. Pre-game coverage with Jamie Erdahl and Super Bowl winning head coach Doug Peterson kicks off at 7 p.m. Eastern Time. 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They beat the L.A. Rams 27-7. Now for Ryan Ratke and Hall of Famer Isaac Bruce, I'm Scott Graham. Thanks for joining us. It's great to be back. We'll be here all year long. You've been listening to the 2026 NFL Melbourne game on Westwood One.

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0: Rams 7, just as we all expected. 310-840-4910. We've seen the Seahawks. We've now seen the Rams and the 49ers. Who do you view as the favorites to win the NFC West? 310-840-4910 if you want in. The 49ers sent a loud message tonight. And here's what that message said. We're Super Bowl contenders. And it's time to start paying attention to us. Nobody had a worse offseason than San Francisco did. However, it's important to remember, none of it really had anything to do with football. Kyle Shanahan getting in a car accident, electric substation conspiracies, the Brandon Ayuk episodes, the owner getting arrested, heck, even the Deshaun Love controversy. Nobody was talking ball regarding this team. Meanwhile, their division rivals from LA got all the shine. Best offseason that anybody's had. Best offseason we've seen in modern history. LA bringing in the defensive player of the year, Myles Garrett, and trading for Trent McDuffie, and oh, the return of Aaron Donald, one of the all-time greats, even though he didn't make the trip to Australia. Despite winning 12 games last year and winning a playoff game while withstanding the most injuries in the league, nobody believed in the 49ers going into tonight. Tonight, the 49ers reminded the football world it wasn't just the Rams that made significant additions in the offseason. Future Hall of Famer Mike Evans, he had quite the debut. Six catches, including a touchdown catch tonight. But let's do a thought exercise here. This really is a critique, a criticism of the way we think about football and how we hype teams and what we do with storylines during the offseason. Imagine Fred Warner, Nick Bosa, and George Kittle never played for the San Francisco 49ers before tonight, but were still great all-pro players, which we've known them to be. And let's say San Francisco added those three players via trade or via free agency this offseason. How much differently are we talking about the San Francisco 49ers if that's the way that those players were added to the team? Odds are we're probably talking about them the same way that LA's been discussed. Whoa! Look at these additions that have been made. Now, why are we framing it that way? Because, of course, Fred Warner missed pretty much all of last year. And Nick Bosa. And San Francisco still won 12 games. So if those guys are healthy, and boy, did they look healthy tonight. And let's not forget, San Francisco won a playoff game without George Kittle, and he looked good, especially early on in the game. That's scary for San Francisco. The way that LA was talked about as being a scary type of team, that team might be the one out by the bay because you just added a future Hall of Famer at receiver in addition to getting all pro caliber players returning to your lineup in Fred Warner, Nick Bosa, and George Kittle. The Niners should be viewed as the favorites to win the NFC West. They begin the season with a head-to-head win against the Rams. Also, according to Warren Sharp's projections going into the year, the Niners have the seventh easiest schedule in the league. The Rams have the sixth most difficult. And this isn't based on last year's records. This is based on things like sleep disparity and Vegas odds, because they tend to know what they're doing over there. Even though the Seahawks are 1-0 as well, they're without Sam Darnold at the moment. That seems to be kind of a big deal. The Niners did have injuries tonight. They've had injuries out in Australia. They had a season-ending injury at practice, unfortunately, and stribbling the receiver that a lot of people, Denton Day and myself included, very excited about this year. An ugly injury, non-contact today. He went to the tent before that, too. Not pretty. But the Niners, they looked a lot better than the Rams did. And they're up to the standings, and they have an easier schedule, and the Seahawks have quarterback issues. San Francisco does not. 25 of 34 for Brock Purdy tonight, 3 touchdowns, 1 interception. Golly, 174 yards on the ground on 30 carries, nearly 6 yards a pop. for San Francisco's running game. They whipped LA up front on both sides of the ball. The Niners, with a loud message, they are Super Bowl contenders, and it's about time we recognize that. 310-840-4910 if you want in. Westwood One Sports Night. My name is Josh Graham. We're going to be reacting to this game all night long. Just saw on the screen that Sean McVay met with reporters. We'll see what he had to say a little bit later on. Sure, there's probably going to be some smack talking from the San Francisco side of things, considering all the attention the Rams got and all the bad vibes surrounding San Fran. Whoops. Apologies to our friends out west, our affiliate KNBR out in San Francisco. They do not appreciate the San Fran. Usually we've been pretty good about that. So how about we go to the phones? 310-840-4910 if you want in on the program. We're asking, who do you view as the favorites to win the NFC West? Is this one game enough to say the heavy Super Bowl favorites, the heaviest Super Bowl favorites we've seen in 20 years in the league, is not even the favorite to win their division now? Are we willing to go that far? 310-840-4910. Or is it the reigning champs, Seattle? You know, they won last night against a pretty good team as well. Mr. Positive is in Michigan. Mr. Positive, who do you view as the favorites in the NFC West?
1: Oh, my God, Josh. Boom shakalaka. I thought maybe we were watching the preseason. I mean, wow. L.A. was manhandled.
0: Hey, Stetson Bennett didn't play in the game. Stetson Bennett played in the fourth quarter, so maybe you could get confused seeing the score and seeing Stetson Bennett out there.
1: Oh, my God. You have to get, I mean, here's a

0: like you said, the buildup for the Rams was like, oh, they're going to run away with it. There's going to be no contest, blah, blah, blah. But no, wow, it's a shocker. It was a shocker, Josh. I'm very surprised. Very, very surprised. Thanks for taking my call, buddy. Everybody, go for your dreams.
1: Go for your dreams, for sure. Let's go to Jason. He's in Wisconsin. Jason, Rams, Seahawks, 49ers, Arizona Cardinals.
2: Oh man!
1: I guess technically we have to throw Arizona in there. But who do you view as the favorites to win the NFC West?
2: Oh, so you're making me pick out all four. I'm going to stick with the Rams.
1: Okay.
2: Tonight's game, I think there's an X factor, and it was the different approach to the preparation of the game.
1: Well, whose fault is that?
2: I don't know.
1: LA, coaches, I guess. LA, yeah, I'd say it's the Rams' fault. It's not like anybody did that to them.
2: Right. I mean, what was the better approach? Going like the 49ers and getting a week acclimated to the huge time change, or doing the Rams thing and sticking with the California time schedule and playing what was essentially an afternoon game for their body clocks? I mean, I want to say that there was an X factor, but it did not look good for the Rams. I would have loved to see them both do the same thing. I think we would have had a better comparison. But yeah, international travel, I don't know if you've ever done it, but it really screws with your body clock and your sleep schedule and how you perform during the daytime.
1: I hear you. And that's going to be a big conversation from this. I'm going to put a pin in that piece of the conversation for a bit. Jason, appreciate the call from Wisconsin. Have a lot of thoughts on that that we'll get to in just a few minutes. Want to get to Bruce in LA. Bruce, you're in Los Angeles. The Rams just lost by 20. Whose house? Niners house in Melbourne. Who's the favorite to win the NFC West?
3: Hey, Josh, how you doing? I think we can safely say after two games that the ridiculous practice of predicting NFL games has proven futile once again. Last night we have the Seattle game, which was a battle of two star quarterbacks, the inference being that if one of them gets injured on the fifth play of the game, the other team will win easily. And of course, that's not what happened. The backup mediocre journeyman quarterback defeated the star quarterback. And then tonight we have the reputed, supposed putative super team, when there is no such thing as a super team in the NFL, getting shellacked, absolutely shellacked by the San Francisco 49ers. The term super team is a basketball term because you only have five players on the court. So if you have three stars, LeBron James, D-Wade, and Chris Bosh, you've got a super team, and only 12 players even dressed for a game. In the NFL, you've got 53 players dressing. If you have five or six stars, that's not a super team. And one quick point about Miles Garrett. Everybody was touting, predicting that he was going to be a huge force. He had zero sacks, zero quarterback hits, and zero tackles. Unbelievable. Zero taxes. It's like Miles Garrett would say, "Mommy, can I play football tonight?" And she goes, "No, because Trent Williams is much better than you." So I think we can see that predictions don't work in the NFL.
1: All right. Well, with you there, Bruce. Thanks for the call from Los Angeles. Is this the part where I write down that for the better part of a couple weeks, I've had 49ers plus 3.5 ready to go just because of the trends and the vibes? I don't know. I think you can predict things sometimes, and sometimes you can profit from it as well. Feeling good about the college football picks, by the way, this weekend. We can get to those a little bit later on. 310-840-4910 if you want in and telling us essentially what we learned. Is there a new favorite in the NFC West? We now have sample of the three teams that can contend to win that division. Sorry, Arizona Cardinals fans. 310-840-4910 if you want in.

0: do want to get to the piece that we're seeing a lot in the chat, Westwood One Sports Night on YouTube. It's where you can watch the show in addition to listening to it. However, and wherever you listen or watch, we greatly appreciate that. Just make sure to shoot us a like and subscribe. That helps us a great deal. The idea of injuries happening because of the travel, and really at the heart of this, the rest disparity or the travel disparity and how LA handled things versus San Francisco handled things. Here's the way we're going to put it. There are a lot of takes that we welcome in the aftermath of Rams 49ers. We're on right after the game ends. It's live action. You get to call us and tell us what you think about these games, just like we heard from Bruce, just like we heard from Jason, just like we heard from Mr. Positive, and you can be next. Nationwide, 300 markets across the country in Canada, and online, 310-840-4910 if you want it. There are a ton of takes that we will welcome on this game, but there is one we do not have a ton of interest in hearing, and that take is next on Westwood One Sports Night. The wait is over. 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
13: We get to react first to Rams. The Niners. Want to say that they pulled like a Miami football, taking the old belt out and beating the trash can up as if you're Michael Irvin. But that's something that Michael Irvin could have done, because he was on the Netflix broadcast in Australia. Miami football, by the way, was in action tonight too. You're going to be surprised to learn. They hung 77 on the Rattlers of FAMU tonight. D-Day, gonna use this as a tease, just to encourage people to stick around for a bit. Darian Mensah's stat line and Malachi Toney's stat line at the end of this segment. 310-840-4910. That's your reward for sticking around. But you also get a chance to tell us in the moment your reaction to this game. Does it change the way you look at the NFC West, the Niners and the Rams tonight, but last night, watching the Seahawks as well come from behind, but without Sam Darnold and his future, at least his immediate future, uncertain? 310-840-4910, if you want it. PSA to anybody who thinks about engaging with the show and letting us know your thoughts on this game. We are not interested in hearing any excuses for the LA Rams tonight. We are not interested in them. We do not want to hear them. Get all of this talk about travel and body clocks the hell out of here. Nobody wants to hear that. Don't know what's worse on social media. Social media doctors diagnosing injuries in real time, or social media sleep / body clock experts who we've heard a ton from throughout the evening. Yes, the LA Rams decided to show up 28 hours before kick down under. The Niners have been there for close to a week. Nobody made the Rams choose this path. They could have easily gone in a different direction. It's not as if there was some unfair advantage that LA was aggrieved in any type of way. But let's welcome this scary thought in for a second. What if body clock or rest or lack thereof didn't make a difference tonight? What if the Rams just got smoked, and it's because the Niners are a better football team? Isn't that a scary thought? Also, we might welcome those excuses if it was any other team. We might welcome those excuses if we weren't told the entire offseason how Sean McVay, Les Snead, Stan Kroenke, the Rams organization is so much smarter than everybody else. So much better than everybody else. The biggest favorites in the NFL in over and close to 20 years. We might listen to those excuses if this was the Carolina Panthers. If this were the Washington Commanders. We might listen to that. The LA Rams? No, sir. Nope. Not interested in that at all. This is a league that is defined by how you earn marginal advantages. A game of inches. That's how this league is defined. The best coaches, how do you find the slightest of edges? That's the difference between the NFL and college football. College football, there are massive talent disparities. We show you Miami 77, Florida A&M 7 from earlier tonight. The league is, the NFL, it's a game of inches. It's marginal differences. Not a league that sees much separation in the way of 20 points. And it could have been worse. Stetson Bennett's out there playing in the fourth quarter. The Rams are missing a field goal, and it could have been worse. LA, we hear how football games are won and lost in the trenches. L.A. got whipped on both sides of the ball. 174 yards rushing. 6 yards a clip for San Francisco. Myles Garrett was pushed around by Trent Williams. No sacks. Myles Garrett, who broke the sack record last year. Only 4 of the 17 games did he have no sacks. His L.A. Rams debut, he doesn't get into the backfield. He doesn't get any sacks. San Francisco bodied LA tonight. So if you're going to come in here and you're going to talk about this game and break it down, we're willing to hear all sorts of takes that you still believe LA could turn it around and that it's week one and that the overreactions can be dramatic, a la what we saw from the Patriots and the Seahawks last night as it relates to Drake May. That's all fine. What we're not going to listen to tonight, what we have no patience, no interest in listening to. Body clocks and travel. Just not interested in it. Nope. Not with that team. Not in week one. Not when you could have done it differently. Nope. No siree. It did not make a 20-point difference. The Niners have had to listen to a ton of crap all offseason. Nobody interested in talking about their football team after winning 12 games and getting Fred Warner and Nick Bosa back and getting George Kittle back. They had to listen to all these things about their owner and fake 49ers running routes in sand, and had to hear about all this Brandon Ayuk nonsense and their coach getting in a car wreck and electric substations, while meanwhile, elsewhere in their state and in their division, everybody's kissing the Rams' ass and saying that they're going to win everything and that they're the greatest football team we've seen on paper forever and forever. No. You can't do that for the last 5 months. Dog the Niners and just blow sunshine for L.A. and then make the excuses and say, but about rest, but about body clocks. Nope. Not how it works. Sean McVay, to his credit, seems to agree with this. We have this sound, don't we? Sean McVay stepped to the podium, and he was pretty blunt about what tonight was.
8: First of all, congratulations to the 49ers. They outplayed us in every facet. I didn't do nearly a good enough job. This is a humbling day for us, and this will define us only if we allow it to. And today was one of those days, and you know, I always look inside out. I didn't do a good enough job getting us ready to go. There were some opportunities where maybe the game could have flipped, but they deserve the win. They were ready to go, and we'll look at it. We'll see where we can improve and be better moving forward.
13: 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Not as prepared. Credit to the Niners. These are the things that you're supposed to say if you're Sean McVay. 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Denton Day, do you want to deliver on the tease of how some of these Miami stars look tonight? The Heisman campaign? No? We'll go to the calls first. 310-840-4910. Yeah, that's probably for the best. Let's go to Jimmy. He's in Maryland. Jimmy. Actually, you know, let's go to our old friend Emily in San Diego instead. Emily, there are a lot of things I'm willing to hear. No interest in talking about body clocks tonight, so I hope that's not what you have for us.
14: Oh, no. The only body clock I'm talking about is mine because I've been working a while. But so I got to listen to the game on the radio on Westwood One.
13: Shout out to Ryan Ratke. Ryan Ratke all over it.
14: Well, what I want to make a point of is that from not watching the game but listening to the game, it sounded to me like the 49ers just ran the game. They ran the ball. They didn't do any kind of magical tricks like the Rams were probably trying to do. And they played simple and good ball. And they won. The better team won. And there's no excuses. And it seems like I know there's betting and there's rankings and there's all that stuff. But until we see people play, we can't tell really what they can do. Do you agree with that?
13: Yeah, it's early. It's week one. We shouldn't overreact. I'm not trying to. Emily, appreciate the call from San Diego, but I'm not interested in excuse making either. Like, both those things can be true. You could say this result doesn't mean the Rams are bad. We're certainly not saying that. Hope that nobody's taking that as what we're saying here. But also that this result is not nothing. Apologies for the double negative. This is meaningful. These games count. You get to, as Dabo Swinney said to that reporter in South Carolina, my buddy Chapel Fowler, you get to count them up at the end. We'll count them all up. Well, this is one of the ones you're counting up. And it was a standalone setting, the world watching, 100,000 people, and you got smoked. That's what happened. Not interested in hearing about body clocks, not interested in hearing about excuses. That would be okay if you can cite excuses if you're the Seahawks last night and you lose Sam Darnold 6 plays into the game. We'll certainly listen to those excuses. Sure. We all acknowledge that, but the LA Rams, body clocks, sleep schedules, travel? No. Hell no. In fact, read the story that they had this crazy plane that they took to Australia where every player had a pod or a type of chair/pod where they could sleep, where they could lay their chair back and they could sleep on the plane. With travel accommodations being what they are, travel capabilities being what they are in 2026, that's the one thing we just don't want to hear. No interest in it. No patience for it. No. Just had the stats sent over our way here. As promised, from Hard Rock Stadium at Miami tonight, the number 7 ranked Miami Hurricanes. How did Miami not move up any spots after what they did to a Power 4 opponent on the road last week? Are you kidding? Really? Really? 7 still? What are we doing? Tonight, against the overmatched HBCU from Florida A&M, 77-7, Miami led this game 49-0 at halftime and 77-0 at the end of the third quarter. Darian Mensah, 14 of 15 passing, 252 yards, 3 touchdowns, no interceptions. He also had a couple of runs as well. Where's Malachi Toney's stat line? Oh, there it is. 4 catches, 96 yards, and a touchdown. It's not bad. Darian Mensah's stat line through 2 games this season. Let's have some fun with this, why don't we? He is 41 of 45. Passing, 8 touchdown passes, no picks. So, if you're keeping score at home, Darian Mensah, through 2 college football games this year, has twice as many touchdown passes as he has incompletions. 8 touchdown passes, 4 incompletions. Through 2 games. Miami, pretty good. 310-840-4910. More of your takes, more of your calls, welcome on Niners 27, Rams 7. Also, it's about time we start asking questions about how far is too far for NFL international ambitions. That's next on Westwood One Sports.
12: The 49ers made a global statement, beating the Rams in the NFL's first regular season game from Australia. Was Melbourne San Fran's first stop on a championship journey? Westwood One Sports.
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24: 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For New York, it's a first look at new head coach John Harbaugh's squad, while Dallas gets a test of their promised improvements on defense. Right?
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0: 49ers handing it to them tonight. But we need to have a conversation about NFL international games. Did anybody else feel that tonight's game, or technically this morning's game down under, lacked juice? It didn't come across on the TV broadcast. Like, they're playing for the first time ever in a cricket ground that apparently has been around since the 1850s. And it was kind of startling how far away the fans were from the field. Didn't seem like anybody had a great seat. 100,000 are there. It's 10:30 in the morning when the game kicked off in Australia. But ultimately, here is the question we're asking. How far is too far when it comes to international ambitions that the league clearly has? They have this agenda. They're not hiding it. They're not hiding the ball. They're telling us exactly how they feel. Our thought is this. The NFL needs to be careful with its international pursuits. If the travel gets crazy enough and the schedule gets long enough, teams might begin to treat these games like glorified friendlies. While we're not interested in giving the Rams an out or giving the Rams an excuse for body clock versus San Francisco being there for a long time, the Rams showing up 28 hours before kick, it is fair to ask, was LA doing this as a preventative measure or as a competitive measure for the games following tonight, even if it came at the expense of losing to a division rival? In other words, how much urgency did the Rams have tonight? They left Aaron Donald behind. They arrived 28 hours before kick. Not interested in talking about that as a way to diminish what San Francisco did, but certainly am interested in talking about it in terms of how teams feel about international travel. Like, that could have been part of the calculus. We're not risking Aaron Donald's health after him being out of the game for 2 years, playing on foreign soil, quite literally, playing in a place that's literally never hosted an NFL game. Who knows? That could have been part of the agreement with Aaron Donald. Aaron Donald said, bleep training camp. Maybe he said, no, not playing until we'll play in 16 games for you stateside. We'll see you when you get back. Bring me back a souvenir. We're not going to mess our season up over one game. All those types of things. So, the question to ask, we're asking a ton of them right now. When the NFL expands the schedule to 18 games in the regular season. Right now we're at 17. That seems inevitable, by the way. More teams might choose to leave stars behind, or at least borderline injured players or veterans behind, if it feels as if that can help, that is more beneficial to their long-term pursuits than winning the one football game. And what you do when you expand your regular season, 18 games or any amount of games, when you expand the regular season, you do water down the importance and the quality of each regular season game. That's just a fact. That's a fact of life here. The more regular season games you play, the less meaning, this is common sense, that each one has. And Roger Goodell was answering questions from L. Duncan of Netflix tonight, was asked about having a permanent, full-time team that play overseas, how close we are to that. She asked it in the context of Goodell's 4-year contract extension, whether or not that's something that happens during that window. He said, pretty much, no. What needs to happen first, this is Roger Goodell paraphrasing him, we need to get to 16 international games per year. Now, if you're doing the math in your head, oh, Roger Goodell is essentially saying, we need to expand to 18 games per team, add an extra bye week, and in exchange for giving teams an extra bye week, every team in the NFL will be required to play one international game a year. That's why you get to 16. 32 teams, 16 international games. And as a football viewing public, we need to decide if that's something we're cool with. Can the NFL play too many games overseas? Is there a tipping point for your domestic customer base? Because remember, not even 10 years ago, go back to 2018, the NFL played three international games that year. Three. That's it. In fact, they cited field conditions for why a couple of weeks before Rams Chiefs, a Monday night game. Remember that game that was 54-51 on Monday Night Football? And it was Patrick Mahomes' first year starting for the Chiefs, and the Rams made the Super Bowl that year, and we all kind of had that game circled. Conveniently, the league decided, we're not playing that game in Mexico. We're going to play that game in L.A. because that's what the league valued. Hey, we're not going to give one of our best games we've had in years overseas. We want that played stateside. We want to give that to our fan bases. That's something that mattered to them. Don't know if that matters so much anymore. Three international games in 2018. 8 years later, the NFL is at nine international games this year. Roger Goodell's on record talking about getting to 16 a year. And you might be saying, well, Josh, what's the big deal? If it's only one game per team. They used to send the bad games overseas. Hey, we're going to give you the Jaguars before the Jaguars won 13 games as they did a year ago. You can have the Jags, right? Now they're getting 49ers Rams. Two Super Bowl contenders going head to head. And if you're a season ticket holder, a Rams season ticket holder, they lose the home game today. That blows. That's not. We don't get to see the Niners come in? What? That's one of our division rivals. We get to see them play here every year. That's no fun. That's not bueno. Like, think about cross-conference opponents. They're sending the Cowboys and Ravens to Brazil this year. In a normal cycle, those teams wouldn't play each other, but every 4 years, which means the home team or each site is only visited once every 8 years. And you're going to give one of those games to Brazil, which means when's the next time that the designated home team is actually going to have a home team against that cross-conference opponent? Think about the local businesses that rely on the NFL on Sundays and the economic impact that we're looking at here. Is there a line where the NFL goes too far? Some viewed it as having a halftime show that was almost exclusively in Spanish with Bad Bunny. Just because, well, wait a minute. The reason you're doing this is not for the football fans. You're doing this to try to widen the pot, and you're taking us for granted. I like Bad Bunny, by the way. I like the halftime show, but that the league's telling you. We're doing this because we're trying to capture people that aren't football fans because we know we already got you. By definitionally taking them for granted. And they feel they can go as far as they like internationally because it's not going to cost them domestically. Or at least so they think. Are they right? Maybe they are. But it's at least something worth talking about and asking. One of the best games that we get in the NFL regular season, Rams 49ers, being sent overseas. Let's go to Scott. He's in Tennessee. 310-840-4910. Scott, what do you got on tonight?
1: Well, basically, talking about this international game and whether they're going to say that they had jet lag or body fatigue or whatever, it's not like they were flying commercial Delta between... aisle 32C. They were flying very, very comfortably. They were probably sleeping the whole time. So I just want to listen. Thanks.
0: No doubt. Thanks so much for the call. Yeah. Do want to see if we have any pictures of this plane.
2: Yeah, it was, it's business. So basically flew in like a all business class plane, but like international business class, which is basically first class. So they all had lay flats. They all had screens. They all had their own little space. Bathrooms nice as hell.
0: Yeah. Not interested in hearing that. It was the travel, why they got drilled by 20 tonight. Close margin? Maybe we could listen to it. 20? Nope.
2: You got those zero-gravity beds, too. Like you're literally floating. You're floating inside a floating apparatus.
0: By the way, if you're new to the YouTube channel, we got thousands watching us on the YouTube channel. Like. Want to get those likes up. Let's bump that up. Like the video. That helps us a great deal. You can watch us in addition to listening to us. Subscribe if you haven't already. Channel's growing quickly. Linnell, Denton, myself, Oliver, Will, we work hard to put this stuff together. Our Pod Squad digital team. 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It's digital exclusive. 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Other than Jerry Jones, we don't normally hear from NFL owners all that often. They don't usually answer questions from reporters. But this week we heard from two of the other 31, and you'll hear what they had to say next.
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0: is Westwood One Sports Night. Here's Josh Graham.
1: Jonas Brothers perform better than any L.A. Ram tonight. Well, actually, Puka Nacua had a nice night. Other than him, though, we'll take Joe, who had a really nice halftime. This is the part where I'm going to pretend to know the names of the other Jonas Brothers. Can you name all three Jonases, didn't they?
2: Yeah, Joe, Nick, and Kevin.
1: Apologies. Sorry.
2: Yeah, Nick Jonas has a very successful singles career, and then Kevin plays the bass.
1: Puka Nacua, 74 yards off 5 catches tonight. I venture to say that Nick, Kevin, and Joe performed better than every other L.A. Ram tonight, just based on the halftime performance. By the way, does this mean we scratch them off, eliminate them from contention for the Super Bowl halftime show in Los Angeles Valentine's Day night? Are they out?
2: For being a headliner, yeah. I think it depends, you know, who is the main attraction and if there could be a potential crossover appeal with said main attraction and the Jonas Brothers. Given who some of our options that we've discussed are, I would say that's limited, so we can cross them off of the Super Bowl.
1: So this is still officially, air quote, predictions week, as the youngest in charge, Linnell Willingham, has dubbed it. So let's get our prediction down on paper so that, don't know if Linnell's up or even cares about this subject, but Oliver, feel free to chime in on this as well. D-Day, what is your official pick for who the headliner of the Super Bowl halftime show is going to be now that the Jonas Brothers are off the board following this game? And by the way, if you have reaction to Rams Niners tonight, this is the beauty of the show. We get to react to it in the moment. 310-840-4910. Does it change the way you view the NFC West? Do you want to make excuses for the Rams with body clocks and things? D-Day, what is your official pick for the halftime show of Super Bowl 61?
2: So I would like to make it known that I didn't think the Jonas Brothers would be the headliner. They were just in the conversation. They were the Cardinals to the NFC West. That's what the Jonas Brothers were to my suit. Like, they could technically do it, but they're not going to. I still have a feeling it's going to be Justin Bieber. That's taken a little bit of a hit because he did the World Cup, but I think the Biebs can do it all. So Bieber, Cello, World Cup, and Super Bowl all in a 365-day span. I'm in on Bieber.
1: It's a good pick. I'm locking in Post Malone. Post Malone's my pick, just because of crossover appeal. The same way when a Bruno Mars song comes on, regardless of how old the people are, generally you have folks nodding along. Like, the old folks are probably like, oh, this is the Police, right? Yeah, Grandma, it is. That's the Police. That's what it is. Oh, he's really good. I feel Post Malone has that crossover effect where he can throw a halftime show and he has countries in vogue right now. Like, you're not going to have a Morgan Wallen halftime show for reasons, but you can bring Morgan Wallen out to do that one hit they have for one song. And then we saw at the SNL 50, Morgan Wallen bring Nirvana together and do some Post Nirvana. So there's some things that you can put together there. And then he's just got a lot of really big pop hits that were number one songs that people know. So that's my pick. Post Malone. Think it's time. Oliver, let us know if you have a selection you'd like to put down on paper here.
3: I have one.
1: What do you got?
3: So I have what I'd want it to be and what I think it'll be.
1: Sure.
3: I really want it to be J. Cole, but that's not going to happen. I think it'll be Dua Lipa.
1: Okay. Dua Lipa is your pick, and you want it to be J. Cole.
3: Yeah, I just really want to see J. Cole perform. I think that'd be cool.
1: Okay. I like it. That would be fun. That's a different question, though, of who you want it to be. I don't know if you have an answer to that, D-Day, but I do. If you want the coolest possible option, get Oasis to perform the halftime show. Reunited last year.
2: Oasis in 2026.
1: Oh my God. Those shows last year looked bananas. And getting them to perform the halftime show of the Super Bowl, like if you want to go post Let's Get Weird or like peak Let's Get Weird, you go Kanye just to see what happens.
2: I mean, Kanye would be the one, but I don't know what him and Jay-Z are up to these days. I don't know if they're on good terms.
1: Yeah. I don't know what would happen there either. So if you want peak interesting, it would be that. But just in terms of musical interest, I think that would be so cool if you got Oasis back together and Oasis is performing halftime of the Super Bowl.
2: Wouldn't you want to wait, though? So you tie in the international expansion. I think the first international Super Bowl is going to be London. So you just hope that they're still alive by the time you make it to London and then do it there. Because I think that crowd will care a lot more.
1: That might be the thinking with Taylor Swift. Note that none of us have picked Taylor Swift as our prediction. They announced a Nashville Super Bowl. I think that's the latest we get a Taylor Swift Super Bowl. It could happen before then. But then you have halftime of the Nashville Super Bowl that was just announced.
2: Is she still like tied like that to Nashville?
1: Yeah, she's a Tennessee girl.
2: Is she?
1: Yeah, they can claim her.
2: Wasn't she an Eagles fan before she started?
1: Yeah, we don't need to get into that, though.
2: She made her come up in Nashville, but I don't know, like, what is the actual, does she have an actual tie to Nashville, or is it just because she started country and they are country music?
1: Yes. 310-840-4910. Did you give an emotional pick?
2: I mean, Bieber kind of fits for both of mine.
1: Oh, okay.
2: And then Kanye to an extent. I mean, his concerts looked fine, but Kanye West with a live microphone is a terrifying thing.
1: Yeah, the entire,
2: for insurance purposes.
1: The entire world is watching. It's live. What's he going to say? 310-840-4910. Drunkle Sam writes in, save some money, get a good DJ. Shout out to Brick Ripsaw for saying either no halftime show or Limp Bizkit. Good options. Let's go to Myron. He's in Dallas. Myron, let's talk ball. Myron, what do you got on the Niners taking the Rams behind the woodshed and taking care of business?
4: Well, that they definitely did for various reasons. Obviously, the trip there caused some problems.
1: No, no, no, no, no.

0: McVay has lost what, 8 or 9 of 11 games to Shanahan, so that's nothing new there. Now, yeah. As far as the Rams, I would tell the critics to pump the brakes. This is only the first game, right, of the season, right? If you think the Rams aren't going to be in it when it comes down to the playoffs, you don't know football, okay? So everyone that got all their negative to say about the Rams.
1: Yeah, this is where we're in agreement. You cannot make excuses for the Rams and say they got their ass kicked and it's because of the Niners and the Rams, whatever they did in preparation that wasn't great, and also say that the Rams are going to be a good football team and in the playoffs and in the mix. Like, those two things are not mutually exclusive.
0: Well, I disagree with you there because, I don't think you will get a radio call in tonight and tell you that the Rams won't be in the mix for the playoffs, okay? Sure. Just like I stated before, this is not the first time, this won't be the last time that Shanahan gets a win over McVay. That division is a tough division. They're going to beat up on each other. This particular game, the 49ers had the opportunity to beat up on the Rams. When they meet again, now if they beat them up again, that's a different story. But
1: We're in agreement. And you know ball and I know ball, and I appreciate the call. But the thing is, it's just as long as we're not saying, oh, the Niners didn't deserve this, or the Niners didn't earn this because of body clocks, that's where you lose me. That's where you lose me. That's where we got no patience for that tonight. No. Body clocks. No, just not doing it. No. How about we go to Gary? He's in Detroit. Hi, Gary. What's your thought on, what's your takeaway? What have we learned about the NFC West now that we've watched the Seahawks, the Rams, and the Niners play in the last 24 to 26 hours?
2: Well, I haven't heard all your show tonight. I'll be honest about that. And I've been on before, but it's obvious now people know how to prepare for the game. I'm sure somebody's mentioned it. 49ers got out there a week in advance, okay. Got acclimated.
1: We've talked enough about body clocks. Can we talk about the game?
2: Have you?
1: Yeah, let's focus on the football piece because, again, I don't know about body clocks. I see a lot of people on social media that it seems that there are so many experts that have random Twitter accounts that know so much about body clocks and injuries and the Middle East and everything. We just got experts everywhere. How about we just talk about the football piece of it? And to me, I think San Francisco deserves all the credit, and we're not undercutting it at all by talking about rest, body clock, and the nonsense. That's my thought.
2: Okay, well, I agree with you. I mean, it's just they got out there. I just think it's the jet lag for the Rams. I think they'll be just fine this year. I think they're
1: okay.
2: So
1: you're not giving the Niners the credit. You're saying the only reason the Niners did this tonight is because the Rams were tired. That's what you're saying?
2: No, I'm saying the Niners prepared. They took it serious. Just like I'm from Detroit. Ben Johnson did not.
1: What you're insinuating is that the Rams didn't. You're saying Rams did that, this wouldn't have happened tonight. And you don't see how that's disrespecting the Niners or diminishing the Niners. That's my issue.
2: No, the Niners deserve to win. They took it serious. Johnson didn't.
1: You're saying that the only reason the Niners did it is because the Rams aren't taking it seriously. That's disrespectful to the Niners.
2: No, it would have been a closer game. They would have never dominated them like that. No way.
1: So that's, again, fundamentally, definitionally, you're taking away what the Niners did tonight, saying the only reason it happened is because the other team didn't take it as seriously, and that sucks. That logic, I just have no time for.
2: No, are they going to play a game? Are they going to play again this year?
1: Yes.
2: They're going to play again, right?
1: Mm-hmm.
2: Then you'll see. The next time they play again, whenever it is, 5 weeks, 8 weeks, whatever it is, you'll see.
1: I got you. Thank you, Gary. Appreciate the call. Let's go to Chance. He's in Alabama. Chance, where are you on this?
3: So, caller before last, he said he don't think anyone will call in and say the Rams won't make the playoffs. I won't go that far. I'll say this. I don't think they're going to win the division, and I would not.

0: not be shocked if they didn't make the playoffs. Here's why. I wish I would have recorded myself. I don't think I called into this show. I don't get why everyone is jumping on the Rams bandwagon. There is no guarantee Aaron Donald is going to be that dude. There's no guarantee that after he retired. And not everyone is Tom freaking Brady.
1: Well, you
0: not
1: understand. Hold 1 second. You understand why people did this. Like, they had the MVP quarterback. They have the coach that everybody's trying to find some version of. They added the defensive player of the year in the league. And they added a star corner on top of that. And Aaron Donald's one of the greatest, and he returns. Like, I'm not invalidating the opinions you have, but you surely understand why people disagree with that assertion. Like, I'm not saying I disagree with you, but I understand the other side. I understand the argument.
0: People made it sound like this was, what was it, the 07 Patriots with Moss? People made it sounded like that was that team. This is not that team. When you're knocking on the door of 40 as a quarterback and you're not named Brady, there is no guarantee you're going to be at the MVP level. And like I said, Darnold, there's no guarantee. I would not be shocked. I would give it a 40% chance the Rams do not make the playoffs. I don't think Stafford looks like the same guy. I know it's only one game, so maybe I should pump the brakes on that a little bit.
1: Let me actually add on what you're saying. Let me actually say I agree with a number of things, and there's some things you hadn't said that I'm with you. I didn't pick the Rams to win the Super Bowl. I didn't pick the Rams to go to the Super Bowl just because I don't believe in the idea of Super Bowl or bust teams in this league and in this sport. And Chance, it's good to hear from you from Bama. Here's a point I would add on that. Less about, how good Donald's going to be, and more, this offensive line was sketchy going into the year. And tonight they got bullied. I don't think that was because of body clocks. I think they got pushed around on the offensive line. And I think a lot of people want to poo-poo special teams. I'm not one of those people. I think Harrison Mevis and Ethan Evans being your specialist tandem might be the worst specialist tandem in the league. And in close games, where generally things are decided in this league, not tonight, but in general, that can cost you football games. And Matthew Stafford is 39. You know who wasn't much of a factor tonight? Devontae Adams. Where was he? He turns 34 this year. So it's an aging, it's an older team, and I'm with you. It's not the Patriots of 20 years ago, and it was wrong to frame them that way. And we, on this show, Linnell Willingham and I, have actually been saying that for the better part of the last few weeks while everybody's gassed up these 49ers. We'll get to more of your calls, 310-840-4910. We have comments. We didn't get to it right then because we want to hear from you guys. We have comments from not one, but two NFL owners this week. See, Jerry Jones is usually the only one we hear from on a regular basis. We don't really hear other owners take questions from reporters. Two of them did this week, had some interesting things to say. You'll hear that in addition to getting to your reaction to Rams, 49ers, 310-840-4910. 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
2: 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Can Dallas's revamped defense live up to the expectations? 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
16: Kevin Harlan here from Westwood One. Join Hall of Fame quarterback Kurt Warner and me for week one of Monday Night Football as the Kansas City Chiefs host the Denver Broncos. The Broncos won the AFC West last season, but the Chiefs have added Super Bowl MVP Kenneth Walker to the backfield. It's coming up from Kansas.
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0: That's what we're seeing a lot of. 310-840-4910. Before we hear from the new owners of the Seattle Seahawks and Carolina Panthers owner David Tepper, both of whom spoke this week, that's something you don't really get that often. In Tepper's case, he hasn't done media answering questions from reporters in a year and a half. Had some interesting things to say that you'll hear in just a little bit. Let's go to the phones right now, though. Let's go to Jim. He's in Boston. Jim, don't tell me we're going to make more excuses for the Rams tonight.
1: Not at all. I'm on your side with this, Josh. So there's a lot of Patriots fans are saying the same thing, that, oh, they weren't ready up to speed because they didn't play in the preseason. That's crap. We had so many deficiencies on the defensive end, the run game, guys dropping passes. That's not because they didn't play in the preseason. And same with the Rams. These guys are professionals. They train to be ready. So San Francisco deserves all the credit for winning this game. Plain and simple.
0: Boom. Couldn't. No notes. Perfect call. Agree with all of that. You know what could have helped the Rams is maybe playing some of your players in the preseason. Something they never do. Yet we're going to make all the excuses possible for them because they get drilled tonight. It almost feels like, why are people doing this? Well, so many people staked their credibility, their opinion, or their football, their ball knowing to saying that the LA Rams were just going to walk over everybody. And thus, when they get smoked, there's some self-defense on their part. Oh, we need to defend ourselves for saying that the Rams were going to make this look easy, and body control or body clocks and travel and lack of preseason reps, whatever. Johnny's in Atlanta. Johnny, can we please talk about the Niners? It seems nobody wants to talk about the Niners. What say you?
2: I don't want to talk about the Niners neither. I want to talk about that head coach, Kyle Shanahan. It shows you why he's one of the best, and it's disappointing that he never won Coach of the Year. He had them boys out there ready to play. He wasn't even there for preseason. He was in a car accident. But the first game, it shows you who was the most dominant coach. Guess what? He didn't have the reigning MVP on this team. He didn't have the reigning defensive player on the team. He had somebody who got thrown away from the Tampa Bay Buccaneers. He had somebody who got bounced around the team from Washington Redskins. He had a low-round quarterback, and he kicked butt with that. He had a linebacker coming off a torn ACL, and he showed you he can win with him. He said, you give me 11 players ready to play. And he showed you he can win with him. That's a coach right there. I don't care what nobody said. That's a coach. It's bittersweet because we should have won a Super Bowl with him. And I'm telling you, I'm hurt about that. But, hey, that's my take on it.
0: No doubt. I assume the we from Atlanta is you talking about him being the OC for the 28-3 team in 2016. Appreciate the call, Johnny. As always, let's get to some of this sound real quickly. We heard from the three Kozlas, the new owners of the Seattle Seahawks. Vinod, Nehru, and Neil were the three that were on stage prior to the Seahawks beating the Patriots last night. Some interesting things were said. Let's get to the highlights. The Kozlas came from the 49ers organization. You know, the rivals of the Seahawks. They were minority stake owners there. So you might think part of their positioning, part of what they want to accomplish in their introductory press conference might be, we're all Seahawks people now. That's what we are. We own the Seahawks. Go Hawks. We're one of the 12s. We're one of you. And that's the message you want to send for anybody that might say, well, this is a secret agent? This is a sleeper agent that's coming from San Francisco? But then Vinod Kozla, the patriarch Kozla, said something even stranger when talking about his fandom and introduction to the NFL.
3: I also happened to come to this country in 76 when the Steelers were winning the Super Bowl. So actually, I was originally and still am a big Steelers fan also. A little known fact, but I still watch all the Steelers games too.
0: What are you doing? Little known fact, even though I was a minority stake owner in the Niners, and now I'm the majority owner of the Seahawks, little known fact, I'm still a Steelers fan. And then he couples that with, I still watch all of their games. Why? You literally own one of the 32 teams and the team that happened to just win the Super Bowl. Why are you saying at a podium that you're still a Steelers fan and you follow all their games? It's a weird thing to say out loud. It's just weird. Another thing that's weird, this is a press conference. Now, I'm sure there are other people that are fans or, you know, work for the team that are in this press conference as well with the new ownership. Has to be. Because D-Day, you've been to a lot of press conferences. What you seldom hear at press conferences, applause. But because you want to know how popular the old Seahawk throwback uniforms are, like with the lighter shade of blue and the green, and we see those throwbacks all over the place. If you're watching on X, if you're watching on YouTube, you see the throwbacks that are the whites that have the green, the silver helmets, the old 90s look. How popular are they? A question was asked to the new ownership group about whether or not those throwbacks would be coming back. And this is how the younger Kozla, Neil, answered the question with an interesting response that followed.
4: Yeah, that's when I can, we will bring those back for 2027, the white throwbacks.
0: Actual applause at a press. Oh yes, we go. Oh my God, the white jerseys, they're back. Thank the Lord. I was objectively journalistic for most of this presser, but no, I can't contain myself because of how sick those unis are.
5: You notice the pause there? Everyone's kind of looking around like, should we clap? Are we clapping?
0: Dude,
5: oh, we're clapping.
0: We're clapping. That's what we're doing. That's what's great. Those jerseys, they bump. Before we get to Carolina Panthers owner David Tepper, let's go to Jerry. He's in Chicago. Jerry, your reaction to Rams Niners.
6: Can you hear me?
0: Yes.
6: Hey, everybody's giving excuses. I'm not here to make excuses. I'm here to just say a healthy 49ers team with Bosa and Warner and CMC, now they've got Mike Evans, that is one of the best teams in the NFL. I'm not surprised they beat the Rams after looking at that Niners team. That's an easy W for the Niners.
0: See? There he goes. I think that's fair. We did the thought exercise where we said, imagine if the Niners never had Fred Warner play for them, that Fred Warner played somewhere else and Nick Bosa played somewhere else and George Kittle played somewhere else, and the Niners added all those players via trade or free agency. How much differently are the Niners being talked about if they add those players that way versus they're returning via coming off an injury? Odds are the Niners are talked about the same way the Rams are, adding who they did. Because without Bosa, without Warner, they won 12 games. They had more injuries than anyone in the NFL. So those players back in the fold on a 12-win team, plus Mike Evans, yeah. It shouldn't be all that surprising that they won the game. It is surprising they won by 20. Don't think anybody would refute that point. Getting to the Panthers owner, David Tepper. He was asked about his faith in Bryce Young. Remember, this year, Bryce Young, CJ Stroud, both eligible for contract extensions, neither getting contract extensions. Fifth year option picked up for Bryce, They made a playoff game last year. They won the NFC South at 8-9, backed their way in. So this was a noteworthy exchange out in Charlotte earlier in the week.
7: Listen, when you drafted Bryce, you said he's a guy that can bring multiple Super Bowls here to Carolina. Do you still feel that way? And if so, why?
8: You know what? I think he has a lot of talent. And with the right weapons and the right situation, yeah.
0: The audio doesn't do it complete service, D-Day. It should be noted that when he was starting to answer his question, David Tepper had his full hand on his forehead. Visually, oh man, really, you're going to ask me this? But this might be the most noteworthy thing that David Tepper said. He was talking about expectations for the Panthers this year after being the NFC South champs. And he had an interesting omission in the midst of his answer.
8: You know, I believe in a winning season this year. Listen, nothing's easy in this NFL. Seriously, it's not. But I believe we have everything here to win this year. And I believe we'll have everything to win in the future, too. And I do think we're on the right track. And I do think we have very good people here in Dan and Dave and Brant. So I think we have a good, you know, good head team, good management team over in that side of the building. I trust them. I don't feel the need to be around as much here because I trust them so much. And I'm optimistic. I'm realistic, though. Okay. But I'm optimistic.
0: The Panthers haven't had a winning season since 2017, so close to a decade. But the part that Panther fans probably hear as music to their ears, I'm not around as often. Translation, I'm not micromanaging as much because I trust Dan Morgan, the GM, the assistant GM, Brant Tillis, and the head coach, Dave Canales, which was not the story earlier this decade where the Panthers had three head coaches in 3 years and constantly churned things, D-Day.
5: Well, what was the third person there? What do you mean, Panthers fans? You mean you guys? And you should be thrilled. You're back. You got none of the staying away. It was his meddling that caused you to fall off of the bandwagon. You are now officially back.
0: Yeah. Saints win the NFC South.
5: You can still be a Panthers fan and pick somebody else. I don't think the Commanders are winning the NFC East. I'm still a fan. You're back. Chat, is Josh back on the Panthers? I think
0: Chat,
5: he's a Panthers fan.
0: Is Josh a Panther fan? Chat, Westwood One Sports Night on YouTube. Get in there. It's time, D-Day. I've spent way too much time researching these picks that I'm about to hand out. Because you know why? 2-3 is unacceptable. 2-3 is unacceptable with the picks we gave out last week. We're 4-4 on the start of the college football season. I got 7 on the card, D-Day. I got 7 games I'm betting with my own money. Graham's Gambling, College Bets, next.

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3: We'll circle back to Rams Niners in just a bit, but we need to hand out some winners. College football bets went 2-3 last week. Unacceptable. 4-4 through weeks 0 and week 1. There is one bet, full disclosure, that Oliver, who's taking your phone call, said, I should have my betting license or my betting apps taken away for handing it out on this show. A bet that I am handing out. So it's actually the first bet we're going to hand out. Let's get to it. It's time for Graham's Gambling.
2: It's time for Graham's Gambling. Let's make some money.
3: 7 picks on the card. And we start in Chestnut Hill. Friday night. Boston College. Rutgers. We're laying 2.5 points first half with Boston College. Why? It's the red bandana game. 25-year anniversary of 9/11. Special threads. If you don't know, the red bandana game is where they pay honor each year to Wells Crowther, a former BC athlete who saved a ton of lives on 9/11. And unfortunately lost his life as a result. This game has proven to be magic for BC. In the last 10 years, or since 2017, Boston College is 4-1 straight up in games where the point spread is smaller than 5.5 points, smaller than 6 points. So when you're not facing number one Clemson or Notre Dame, which they have done in this setting, heck, they played Florida State as a 27.5 point underdog and only lost the game by 2 a few years ago. Spread smaller than 5.5 points, or 5.5 points or smaller, 4-1 straight up, 3-2 against the spread, and we say that they're going to get the win, but we're just interested in the first half. Why? Because we don't want to watch the full game, BC and Rutgers. Think they're going to come out with a lot of emotion and think that BC, facing a team that lost at home to UMass and got their ass kicked by UMass, they're going to be winning by at least a field goal at halftime. BC, that is our first bet of 7. Up next, Border War, Kansas, Missouri. We like the home team. General principle, rivalry game, plus 5.5 points. You're giving me the, you don't just walk into David Booth Stadium and come out with a win, especially given how much is new on Missouri's roster and Kansas having an upgrade at coordinator Andy Kotelnicki. Come on down. Welcome back to Lawrence, Kansas, plus 5.5 against the Missouri Tigers. 2 games for Friday night. 5 games on the card for Saturday's action. 2 in the noon window. General principle, if you spend the entire offseason calling a top 10 team a fraud, as we have with Texas A&M, losing 3 NFL offensive linemen to the draft, losing a first-round receiver in Casey Concepcion, losing your coordinator in Colin Klein, we absolutely, positively must take Kenny Dillingham plus 2 touchdowns plus going into Kyle Field, going into a hostile environment facing the 12th man. Arizona State actually has done okay on the road. Think they're going to be okay with the environment. Think they keep that one close. Arizona State plus 14.5 points. This one's personal. East Carolina, App State, Greenville, America, my alma mater. These are the two coaching staffs I have the most relationships with. Actually, more relationships at App State than my alma mater at ECU. Don't love the fact that this line has moved close to 5 points since watching East Carolina get drilled by Alabama last week. We're not going to overreact in that sense and play aside. Instead, like Blake Harrell's defense, they got Alabama in a lot of third and longs. App State, they've had to win games via their defense in Dow Loggins' first year a year ago. Under 56.5. That's a ton of points in Greenville. Under 56.5, App State ECU. Love what we got in the evening session. Memphis, +8.5 against Boise State. But Josh, Boise State almost beat Oregon at Autzen Stadium. What if that's just the result of Oregon starting their season slow? Number two, what if Boise State emptied out the bucket, and this is the type of loss that costs them twice? And number three, Memphis already has a road win this year. A couple weeks ago, they went to UNLV and beat Dan Mullen. Charles Huff, he is a winner, and Memphis has a lot of talent. That's why they're the favorites to win their league. Memphis +8.5 could upset Boise State on the blue turf. Georgia Tech, Tennessee, a pick I love and you're going to hate. Jackets, +12.5. Why? Overreaction City yet again. Tennessee, who did they play last week? Furman? The Dens? FCS? Your true freshman quarterback starting his first ever game looking great. That's all good and well. Now you get your first FBS opponent. And not only that, it's a Power 4 opponent. And not only that, it's on the road at Bobby Dodd Stadium at night. Think that's going to present its problems. 12.5 points. This line's moved quite a bit. A lot of overreactions we're seeing across college football. Georgia Tech should have beaten Colorado at the last minute, and they lost. Their field goal was blocked at the end. Georgia Tech. Watch out for them. Also, Brent Key is terrific against top 25 opponents. Brent Key has a terrific record against the spread, a winning record when facing ranked opponents. Think that continues in this game as well. Got to find that specific number. Lastly, we're looking at the game of the weekend. Texas, Ohio State. Texas is a 1.5 point favorite against the number one team in the country. You might say, given that Ohio State beat Texas last year, that's disrespectful. You're really going to lay a point with Texas? They never win these games. Ohio State, they're used to winning in these spots. In the last 10 seasons, there have been 5 instances where the number one ranked team is an underdog. In all 5 of those instances, the number one team lost. And in 4 of the 5 instances, that loss was by double digits, by at least 2 touchdowns, those games not being all that close. Texas gets their first win against an AP number one team since 2008. Texas, unlike a year ago facing Ohio State, they got dudes that have played in big spots. Ohio State, you lost 4 defensive players to the draft, or just in the first round, top 15 picks. That's going to be hard to replace, especially going up against Arch Manning and Cam Coleman, who's a great addition, and Hollywood Smothers in the backfield for the Texas Longhorns. So we are on Texas -1.5 points. So in review, 7 picks for the college slate. We love it. We've got Boston College -2.5 first half against Rutgers. Kansas +5.5 against Missouri in the Border War. Arizona State +2 touchdowns against A&M. App State ECU under 56.5. Memphis +8.5 against Boise State. Georgia Tech +12.5 against Tennessee. And Texas -1.5 against the Buckeyes. That is what we're doing. Let's figure it out. Let's make some money. Aha! That's what we got. Denton Day, are you with me?
4: I'm with you on the Texas play. I've been kind of on Texas this week, which I didn't think I was going to be at the start of just the season itself, but I was not as impressed with Ohio State against Ball State as I thought I would. Now, that's an oxymoron because, like, what are you going to learn from Ohio State against Ball State if you're trying to dive too deep into it? You're just doing too much. But I don't know. I thought their defense looked a step slower than they needed to. And if you're looking a step slow against Ball State, with respect, you're going to look very slow against Texas. And I don't know how they're going to be able to cover the two-headed monster receiver that Texas has. As long as Arch Manning has an inkling of time, I think his guys are going to get open. And that's a very, very dangerous thing.
3: Oliver, did I sell you on Boston College? Do I get to still keep my betting apps? A short answer, yes, I'll take it. I'll take it. If you haven't already, seeing a ton of new people who are watching us in addition to listening to us on YouTube, Westwood One Sports Night, make sure you're subscribed to the YouTube channel. Like the video. That helps us a great deal as well. And make sure you're watching Sunday night, promoting this show all across our network. I have a new NFL reaction show that is not on the radio. It's going to be digital only. It's going to be on this feed. It's going to be on X. Means we could do a lot of fun things. Probably means we can curse. Don't know if we will, but we might. I don't know. Find out. NFL. Yeah, that's it. Selling it. NFL Instagram. Sunday, 7 o'clock Eastern time. Leading into our Sunday night football coverage, we're recapping the afternoon games instantly. NFL Instagram, 7 p.m. on Sunday evening. 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Is it the Rams or is it the Niners? We discuss next on Westwood One Sports Night.
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2: 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Here's Josh Graham.
3: It's the last call for phone calls. One, Niners 27, Rams 7. 310-840-4910 if you want in. That's because 20 minutes from now, Dave Clawson will be our guest. Dave Clawson, ESPN, ACC Network, longtime college football head coach, but most notably, at least for today's purposes, he was the head coach in New York City of Fordham football in 2001, 25 years ago. The terrorist attacks at the World Trade Center, 9/11, 25 years ago. And Dave Clawson will share his memories with us in just a little bit. Getting to Niners-Rams, Sean McVay said the Niners out-prepared us, outplayed us in every facet. Wasn't making any excuses. Kyle Shanahan was asked about the differences in travel time, when the Rams arrived versus when the Niners arrived and how that might have impacted the game. And here's what Kyle Shanahan had to say tonight, or technically this morning in Melbourne, Australia.
4: I mean, the game worked. Win or lose, I knew everyone was going to make a big deal about that for either team. You never know how much that factors into it. You just try to do the best to prepare for 3.5 hours. I like how we prepared. But more importantly, I liked how we played.
3: Well said. With him on that. Not trying to make excuses. Not interested in hearing excuses. This game, the reaction, we're right to say this, right, D-Day? The reaction all day Friday is going to be the Rams. It's not going to be the Niners. Correct?
5: Well, I mean, as it should. Are you stunned by that?
3: I'm not. I think it's going to be about the Rams, but I think it's mostly going to be about body clocks and travel that people were talking about, not the actual football. Not concerned.
5: I think you're overestimating the amount of body clock talk that we're going to get over the next 18 hours. I think that's like a social media corner that you might have trapped yourself in the algorithm of.
3: Do you think Kyle Shanahan's trapped in that corner? Because he just said, I knew that was going to be overblown regardless of what happens in the result. So clearly that got to him too.
5: Wait, so now you're a fan of it? You said
3: no,
5: you don't like this talk, but you said
3: what
5: the coach is saying.
3: I hate
5: so
3: it, but
5: justifies it.
3: I'm refuting the fact that this is not going to be the talking point on Friday.
5: I don't think that's going to be the talking point. I think they're going to talk about how the defense got absolutely shredded.
3: That's what they should say.
5: That Miles Garrett got shredded.
3: But what I think's going to happen is, oh, the Rams, they punted this game. That's why they showed up 28 hours before. They're interested in the rest of the season. They didn't even bring Aaron Donald. That's why the run defense was so bad. But I think you're right. I think it is. We should be talking about the 49ers running for, 174 on 30 carries. That's what we should be talking about. I'm not disagreeing with you. You're right. But I know when I wake up tomorrow, or when I wake up later today, and I open up the old Bird app, or the app formerly known as the Bird, what I'm going to see is going to make me upset.
6: Get that garbage out of here!
5: Has there ever been a day where you've opened that app and not gotten upset and not gotten in a worse mood?
3: No, you just got to understand what the old Bird app is for.
5: Well, I would take your advice on this then. Just understand what the old Bird app is for.
3: Right. But you're saying that's not going to be the prevailing storyline. It's going to be the Rams being bad and overrated, not making excuses for the Rams in order to justify all the takes that they had throughout the offseason.
5: No. I don't think, I mean, people might make excuses. Like, I think the Rams did not take this seriously. I think they thought they were going to walk in there and read their own press clippings. I think they walked in there, thought they were just going to ragdoll the 49ers, and they got punched in the mouth and they didn't know how to respond to it. I think there's a lot of different angles that people are going to be talking about that is actual football. We've been so starved for football that I do think you are, I think you're underestimating the amount that people actually want to talk X's and O's stuff.
3: I hope you're right. But here's the argument against that. The entire offseason for the San Francisco 49ers. Everything being not about football. That's the stuff, unfortunately, people gravitate towards. I think you underestimate how little people like talking ball, talking X's and O's. College football, they'd rather talk about court cases and empty threats.
5: I think we're being forced to talk court cases.
3: No, I don't think we have to. I really don't. Like, I don't think that's what the listener wants. I think there are a handful of people that make this the thing that we're having to talk about, and I don't think that's what people... I'm not undermining the newsworthiness of it. That's not what I'm saying. What I'm saying is I don't think that's what the casual viewer and listener really wants. I think the casual viewer and listener wants the ball talk. What they probably don't want is Dejan Love. What they probably don't want is Jed York or Kyle Shanahan in a car accident, or electric substations, and...
5: Well, I don't know. The Jed York thing is pretty hilarious.
3: Dejan Love's
5: $140. My man thought he had to come up.
3: Did you see Dejan Love was actually in Niners gear when he got taken out of his car today?
5: It's TMZ. Unreal committing to the bit. I mean, to the point where it honestly needs to be celebrated.
3: Also, every picture and video of him, either he's wearing a helmet or he has the headband on. We found out why. In the headshot, we found out why Dejan Love was wearing it.
5: Yeah, first of all, bald is beautiful. Like, just accept it.
3: Well, he's second not all, accepting it.
5: He better start doing some push-ups in there. I mean, at the rate that they're currently going, the 49ers are going to need him. Their options are him or Brandon Ayuk at this point. They might need one of those two guys.
3: Body bag game a little bit today. A lot of injuries all over the place. Dribbling going down, that was a bummer. That was a tough one. A.J. Brown, we learned from last night, going to be out 3 to 6 weeks. You know, rather than just talk about the overreaction that seems inevitable from 49ers, Rams, let's talk about the overreaction that seems inevitable as well, because we've already seen it from Patriots, Seahawks. You can't defend Drake May's performance from last night, but you can defend Drake May. You can defend his team. Like, you could separate these things. This is something I was taught when I was very young. What I was taught... I have a slight echo that just appeared just a second ago. If you guys did something there. Don't quite know what that is. Now it's gone. What I was taught when I was very early in the business. Don't criticize. Don't make it personal. Don't say that somebody is bad.

0: It was something where we had a certain protection on, where we were cutting, and was trying to get rid of it, and realized we're Mac was in back there in the back, and didn't put enough on it to get it out, and it was just unacceptable. We had a chance to send it to overtime at the worst, and the only thing you could do was turn the ball over, and that's what I did.
1: That's what he did. He was talking about the third pick specifically on that clip. Again, the analysis, it goes too far when all of a sudden Drake May, we have to pretend he isn't any good. Oh, it was all the schedule that the Patriots had, despite him being a vote away from winning the MVP award. Fraud! And it's not a surprise, kind of like what we're going to get from Rams-Niners. If you're in a standalone primetime slot, this is what happens. It's how the sports media machine works. Hey, you're the only thing we're watching tonight. We're all going to have an opinion, and a strong one at that, to come from this. So let's start here by defending Drake May. He turned 24 years old not even 2 weeks ago. That means at age 23, he carried a team that was previously 4-13 in consecutive years to a 14-3 record. He did that in year two. Oh, but he didn't play anybody. Josh, the schedule. Are we going to forget that he won not one, not two, but three playoff games? That counts as somebody. One of them was on the road. His stats weren't that great. It was a bad weather game in Denver. He had a rushing touchdown in it, though. And he called his own number to get the key first down to put the game away. Four touchdowns, just two picks in the other two playoff games. Sure, last night was bad. There's no defending that. But do you want to know the list of opponents that Drake has had multiple interceptions against over the last 1 year in one game? Seattle. That's it. So, crazy idea. How about the reaction we have to these games is giving credit to the team that wins rather than overreacting to the team that loses? Give credit to Mike McDonald. Give more credit to him than blame for Drake May, especially since he lost A.J. Brown and Romeo Doubs was a disaster in this game. So that's the defense for Drake May. If you're defending the Patriots as a whole, you'd much rather be in the position the Patriots are in right now than Seattle. The Seahawks, they might be without their starting quarterback for an extended stretch. At least 1 week, we'll see how long he is out. The Patriots, they have a healthy franchise QB. They still get to play the Dolphins and the Jets a combined four times. The Seahawks are in a division that features the Rams and the 49ers. The Rams, who are good, despite what we saw tonight, the Niners are better than what people thought they were going to be. That's going to be an all-out war, where all three of those teams won at least 12 games last year, and that's probably what we're looking at again. So you'd probably, even though the Seahawks won the game, much rather be Seattle than would want to be, or pardon, be New England, then you'd want to be Seattle. As is often the case, especially in September, the reactions we see are often overreactions, so remember that as we proceed through week one. There is, honestly, no person I wanted to have on more to reflect upon the 25-year anniversary of 9/11 than Dave Clawson. It's crazy to think, was having this conversation with someone last night, that every college football player that plays this weekend, pretty much without exception, was not alive when 9/11 happened. That if you're under the age of 30 years old, you might not have any memory of it whatsoever. Dave Clawson had a former player and his sister in one of the towers that day. He was the head coach of Fordham in New York City at the time, before going on to be an ACC head coach at Wake Forest for 11 years or so. Now works for ESPN and the ACC Network. to share his

0: memories of what it was like to be a head football coach in New York City during 9/11. Dave Clawson joins us next on Westwood One Sports Night.
1: The 49ers made a global statement, beating the Rams in the NFL's first regular season game from Australia. Was Melbourne San Fran's first stop on a championship journey? Westwood One Sports.
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5: While Rams 49ers is obviously top of mind at the moment, tonight, Friday, marks the 25-year anniversary of 9/11. And in the wake of the terrorist attacks on that day, two words were seared in the memories of the American psyche: never forget. And in order to best do that and remember what happened that day, we welcome ESPN college football analyst Dave Clawson to the program. Prior to joining ESPN, Dave was a collegiate head coach for 24 seasons. Most notably, he spent 11 of them at Wake Forest in the ACC. But 25 years ago, he was the head coach of the Fordham Rams in New York City. Before getting to the September 11th piece of this, coach, let's start here. Very few people think of college football when they think of New York City. So what was it like being a college football coach in the Big Apple?
6: I loved it. Fordham is such a neat school. There's such a tradition there. And, you know, similar with some of the Ivy Leagues, you know, Fordham used to play big time football. I think they played in like the Rose Bowl. They played in the Sugar Bowl. Vince Lombardi played there. They had the seven blocks of granite. And at the, you know, in the 30s and the 40s, New York City, NYU, Fordham, Columbia, you know, in some ways was the center of college football. I think Fordham played in one of the first ever televised games. And so it was really cool to work at a school that had the history. My office was in the Lombardi Center, and it was a time where the David Moranis book, When Pride Still Mattered, just came out. And in the book, after his funeral, Marie Lombardi said, all Vince ever wanted in life was to be the head coach at Fordham, or something like that was his career aspiration. And I always viewed it as a privilege that I got to be the head coach at where Vince Lombardi wanted to be the head coach. So I loved it there, and my kids were born there, and you know, New York has always been a special place for me.
5: Fordham, as you mentioned, not the only college football team that calls New York home. You mentioned Columbia, and strangely enough, the Lions were supposed to be your team's opponent on September the 15th, 2001. 4 days prior to that was Tuesday morning, September the 11th. In the midst of your season and the tunnel vision that exists as a coach, what do you remember about the very start of that day?
6: Well, it started out like any typical Tuesday. You know, we got in there early and started watching film and breaking down their blitzes or third downs or whatever we typically did on a Tuesday. And then we kind of got word that something happened in New York. And we all of a sudden started turning on our TVs. And when they had the picture of the first tower that was hit and the smoke was coming out of it, all of a sudden you saw the second plane hit the second building. And immediately, you know, I thought about my sister because she worked in the second building. And so the second that hit, I just froze up. And oh my God, I hope my sister's okay. And I think when the second plane hit, people realized that, you know, when the first tower was hit, people thought it might just be a pilot error or some type of mistake. And then they realized that, you know, we were under attack.
5: How did you get in touch with Kathy, your sister, and what was those hours like until you were able to speak with her?
6: So I immediately went to my office. I shut the door. And on my cell phone, I had her cell phone on speed dial. And in my work phone, I had her work phone on speed dial. And I literally, for just like an hour, went speed dial, speed dial, speed dial, speed dial, speed dial, speed dial, hoping at some point a call would go through and she would pick up. And it was a good 3 or 4 hours. My youngest sister, Kristen, who was a student at Virginia Tech, somehow her phone call was able to get through. And she called us about, it might have been 3 or 4 hours later, and said, "Kathy's alive." And it was one of those miracle stories that my sister's commuter train was 10 minutes late that day. She saw the first plane hit the first building and, you know, had the wherewithal and the sense. And she got one of the last trains out of ground zero. And so we found out about 3 or 4 hours later, she was alive. But unfortunately, just about everybody she worked with died when the second tower collapsed.
5: Dave Clawson's with us, reflecting on 9/11, his time as Fordham's head coach 25 years ago in New York City. Especially at that time, when you are the head football coach at a school, you also assume the role of being a father figure, of being a guardian for some, and you have an entire locker room of players that are looking to you for answers. Social media doesn't exist at this point. So how are all the players in the building? How are you handling it within the week of you assumed was going to be preparing for a game, and then this disrupts so much?
6: Well, we had the coaches immediately reach out to the players and start figuring out, okay, who has friends, who has family that works in the financial district. And a lot of our players were scared to come out of their dorm rooms because they thought New York City was under attack. Like, they literally thought that somebody may, you know, drop a bomb or do something on the Fordham campus. And then we started hearing word of mouth, you know, their teammates and guys that they knew that worked in the second tower and or the first tower. And then, you know, we started hearing about Nick Brandimardi, that, you know, and I hate to get these stories wrong, but, you know, I think at some point he made a phone call and said he was getting out of there and he'd be okay. And then he was never heard from again. And then, you know, after, you know, the two planes hit the two trade centers and the one plane hit the Pentagon and the one went down in Shanksville, Pennsylvania. You know, we started really assessing the risks, like who are we in danger of losing? And then our players came over and I was a, I don't know, 34-year-old head coach in my third season as a head coach. And there's no manual how to handle that. And so, you know, hey guys, this is what we know, that, you know, it's a terrorist attack. Does anyone have family? Are they okay? And, you know, there were players that were from Brooklyn and Queens whose parents, when this happened, literally walked across the Brooklyn Bridge to get safe. But then right away, you know, we started talking about Nick and hearing about Nick. And like, you feel so guilty because like everyone felt like we need to do something. Like literally, do we need to go down to ground zero and help pull out the rubble to try to find him or try to save him? And it's just this incredible feeling of guilt and helplessness that somebody that you care about, you know, might be stuck under rubble and there was really nothing you could do. And so we told the players, you know, the whole message from people was, you know, live your life normal. And so we said, guys, we're going to do a walkthrough and a practice inside. It is not mandatory. It's optional. If you don't want to do it, you don't have to do it. And there's no consequence. But if players wanted a distraction and they wanted to get their mind off that, we also wanted to provide that for them. And we just kind of had a very lighthearted, kind of easy practice that we were just going through things. Because at that point, nobody canceled their games. And then the next day, a lot of teams canceled their games. And Fordham Columbia was the last game that got canceled. And part of it was just, President Bush told the country, live your lives as normal. And we kind of thought, as a statement of New York strength and solidarity, New York City, we were going to play this football game. And then as time went on, it became overwhelmingly evident that that would be very insensitive to do that. And both schools decided to cancel the game.
5: Dave Clawson's with us here. Full disclosure, got to know you pretty well when you were the head coach at Wake Forest. And I got to know the stories that you're telling, because every year you'd have a press conference as the head coach, a week of a game on 9/11, the week of 9/11, and you'd share a story about Nick. And I'd always remember in those stories, you'd make sure, kind of like what we led with, 9/11, we want to make sure to never forget, never forget. So with this platform here, what would you like us to know about Nick? That was his first college job working in the World Trade Center after graduating. Like you said, many of the guys on the team were teammates with him after the fact. What would you like us to know about him?
6: I mean, Nick was one of one. You know, he's one of those people that, you know, guys wanted to be like him and girls wanted to be with him. He just had one of these magnetic personalities. Everybody who associated with him loved him. And he was just, it's hard to put into words, but I'll just give an example. Like my first year as the head coach, we were 0-11. And, you know, the next year, Nick came back and he was going to start at fullback for us. And he was a senior and he had waited his whole life to finally play. And he won the starting fullback job. And then he had a concussion and was told he couldn't play anymore. So he joined our coaching staff. And one of the agreements, he said, Coach, I really like your leadership style. I like the way you lead. I will be an assistant coach, but only if you and I get to have coffee every Wednesday for 20 minutes or half an hour. And so every Wednesday, the two of us would have coffee and just talk leadership and talk about the team and talk about life. And the next year we were 3-8. And then we had this scrimmage right before the season started. We invited all the alumni back. And again, granted, our first 2 years there, we were 0-11, 3-8. So not a lot of alums came back. But Nick came back and he watched the scrimmage. And when the scrimmage is over, you know, he waited for everybody to leave and he waited for me. And there's this alleyway at Fordham that goes between the practice field and the game field. And the two of us walked it together. And I just said, Nick, I just can't tell you how much I appreciate you being here. And, you know, it's for you to come up from New York and be here for us. It means a lot to me. And he just goes, Coach, he goes, you know, I love you, don't you? He goes, I love you, Coach. And I'm like, yeah, we're in the dark. And yeah, Nick, I love you too. And, you know, that was the last words that I ever had with him. And, I think I was the first player that ever told me he loved me, and probably the first player ever I told I loved him. And that memory of walking the alley with him is still something that resonates. And, you know, anytime I get together with Fordham people or anytime I'm around Fordham, it's hard not to think about Nick and how much he was loved and, you know, what a shining light he was in this world. And the fact that 25 years later, his high school is dedicating a statue to him. It tells you that he, you know, he had a positive impact on a lot of people. So, you know, not a day, I can't say I think about him every day, but I think about him a lot of days and always on 9/11.
5: West Deptford High School in New Jersey, as you mentioned, they will be right beyond the edge of their track. They will have a bronze eagle statue in honor of Nick Brandimardi that they'll debut on the 25th anniversary of 9/11 Friday night. Let's close with this. How does this week hit you when you consider, with almost no exceptions, Coach, every player who will be playing college football this weekend was not alive when 9/11 happened?
6: Yeah, I mean, every time we played this game, I would share with our players the story of what happened and, you know, losing somebody that I coached. And, that Brandon Marty would have done anything his senior year to have one more play. And, you know, it's always kind of the same lesson of, you know, don't take these things for granted. And I think the further that 9/11 gets in our, you know, collective memory, especially for young people who didn't experience it, you know, that's just, you know, an old guy speaking, you know, wisdom that probably falls on deaf ears. But, you know, it resonated with some people. And, you know, I used to use the line from Warren Zevon with the team, you know, enjoy every sandwich. And I think 9/11 is one of those days that for those of us that lived through it and are still alive today, it's, you know, tell the people that are around you that you love them, you know, enjoy every sandwich and carpe diem.
5: Coach Clausen, the next time we do this, it'll be more fun talking football. I know you've got North Carolina and Bill Belichick this weekend. We look forward to watching you on that, and we enjoy hearing you call football games. We'll even queue up some talking heads in your honor if that happens as well. Thank you so much for spending the time on this eve of 9/11.
6: Well, Josh, thanks again for having me on and give me an opportunity to talk about my sister, Kathy, and somebody who was dearly loved, Nick Brandomarty, whose memory will never perish with those of us that were lucky enough to know him.
5: Thank you, Coach. Dave Clausen, kind enough to spend the time, and he is a tremendous example of somebody with deep-rooted emotional connection to 9/11, and obviously there are so many people in and out of sports that have those ties, but it is strange. Saw a report earlier this week that says that close to half of high schools in America don't teach about 9/11. Don't know how you track those type of things. Don't know if I'm getting duped by the internet, but certainly know in the media side of things, it's a debate whether or not to show the footage of the planes crashing into the towers on television. Because you know what you're looking at when you see those clips. It's the instant deaths of so many, and then what those acts led to is many, many more, hundreds and hundreds and a few thousands deaths that happened in just the hours following it. How do we go about never forgetting 9/11? That's something to think about, and from a media perspective, like, are there things that you do to still stay in that space because you feel obligated to do it, because you were fortunate enough that it wasn't you, or might be fortunate enough that it wasn't somebody that you loved that was involved in this. Personally, I go to a few places. I listen to, because they have it online, they have it on YouTube, I listen to Howard Stern's full show from that morning, where you can hear the normalcy of him talking about, I don't know, looking down somebody's skirt or doing, you know, some of the childish things he talks about, and then how serious the tone changes and how scary it is in the moment. And you could see it, and it feels palpable. There is the red bandana story that Tom Rinaldi told for ESPN. This is close to 20 years ago, 2009, 8, might be off by a year or two. Tom Rinaldi, I remember I talked to him years later, and he gave me a copy of this book that I'm holding right now, The Red Bandana, A Life, A Choice, A Legacy, outlining Wells Crowther's heroic final hour, saving lives, wearing the red bandana, former Boston College lacrosse player. And I asked Tom, I'm like, oh, how many books do you have? He's like, this is the only one. Why? One of the great sports storytellers ever, Tom Rinaldi, wrote one book. It was on this subject because that's how powerful the subject was. And I don't even think he voiced the video. The E60 video that you're going to see probably all over the place on the 25-year anniversary of 9/11. But he wrote it. He wrote the feature. He reported the feature. And the reaction was so strong that Boston College has a red bandana game every year, including on the 25-year anniversary of 9/11 against Rutgers, of all teams, in Chestnut Hill. So I rewatched that, and I listened to Stern's broadcasts just because it puts you in that moment. And it is important that you never forget. Denton, were you old enough to have any remembrances of 9/11?
4: Yeah, dude.
5: Just checking.
4: Yeah, the plane flew into the Pentagon when I was in first grade, and I grew up around D.C. It was chaos.
5: Is there anything vividly that stands out from
4: that
5: day?
4: I was learning a password. It was one of our first days being able to use the computer in elementary school. So not that you had access to the internet, but I just remember that. And then all of a sudden, people are going out of school. Like, why is everybody leaving school? And no one could tell a six-year-old why people were leaving school.
5: So what I remember, I am a little older than you. My birthday is September the 12th. And I was turning 8 on September 11th. And my parents, they owned for a short period of time a few Quiznos Subs franchises. And in order to be a franchisee or a franchise owner, you had to go out to their headquarters in Colorado. So my mom did that, and she was out that way, and the plan was, I'm going to fly back on September the 12th. I'm going to fly back on your birthday, and we'll have a big birthday party that night, your 8th birthday party. She was going to fly back on the 12th. Obviously, September 11th happens, and I mean, me just being a kid, my mom calls, says, I'm not going to be able to make it in time for your birthday, but if you look underneath this drawer, there's a birthday present for you. And I just said, score. Didn't even ask why. Ah, great. Get the birthday gift. And my mom gets back home September the 15th. And what I learned later is, obviously planes were all grounded across the country. She essentially hitchhiked. Like, all the cars were sold out at the car rental places. Everybody was driving at that point because she couldn't fly. She couldn't get a rental car, but then somebody else she met was going east. And she got like a hotel with this complete stranger that was just trying to get back to his family as well, and made it back on September 15th. So that's what I remember so much about it. It's just my mom not being there, postponing a birthday party and getting a gift a day early because my mom said that she wasn't going to be able to get back in time the next day. See, B-Dot's going to join us tomorrow. He joins us each week, most entertaining guest in sports talk. His birthday is on 9/11. So I'm sure he probably has interesting memories as well. He's a little older than I am. D-Day, what do we got to put this show to bed?
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20: 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Join Hall of Fame quarterback Kurt Warner and me for week one of Monday Night Football as the Kansas City Chiefs host the Denver Broncos. The Broncos won the AFC West last season, but the Chiefs have added Super Bowl MVP Kenneth Walker.
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40: I would have taken it. Stop posting a meme? Are you serious? I would have taken it. Are you kidding me?
41: I told him to give it to this certain charity. I asked, if they gave it to that charity, I would have done it, but he didn't do it.
40: Oh. You know what? Let's post the meme again.
41: Make it happen. Jalen Brunson, hosting Saturday Night Live as well.
40: He is, yes. You sent me this, and it made me feel very old because I'm like, I don't know any of these musicians.
41: Oh, you don't know Cat's Eye?
40: What? No.
41: Cat's Eye is good. Oh, Cat's Eye is good. So
40: is that a person? Is that a band?
41: Jalen Brunson and Cat's Eye is the first one. And Cat's Eye, it's a group. It's a girl group.
40: Is it like a K-pop group or?
41: No.
40: See, this is how lost I am.
41: I think they're very L.A. Cat's Eye. Check it out.
40: I probably won't, but thanks.
41: Got some bangers. You know who knows all about Cat's Eye? Drake Toll and Addie Bates. And they're on the way. This has been Westwood One Sports Night.
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0: 49ers 27, Rams 7, just as we all expected. 310-840-4910. We've seen the Seahawks. We've now seen the Rams and the 49ers. Who do you view as the favorites to win the NFC West? 310-840-4910 if you want in. The 49ers sent a loud message tonight. And here's what that message said. We're Super Bowl contenders. And it's time to start paying attention to us. Nobody had a worse offseason than San Francisco did. However, it's important to remember, none of it really had anything to do with football. Kyle Shanahan getting in a car accident, electric substation conspiracies, the Brandon Ayuk episodes, the owner getting arrested, heck, even the Deshaun Love controversy. Nobody was talking ball regarding this team. Meanwhile, their division rivals from LA got all the shine. Best offseason that anybody's had. Best offseason we've seen in modern history. LA bringing in the defensive player of the year, Myles Garrett, and trading for Trent McDuffie, and oh, the return of Aaron Donald, one of the all-time greats, even though he didn't make the trip to Australia. Despite winning 12 games last year and winning a playoff game while withstanding the most injuries in the league, nobody believed in the 49ers going into tonight. Tonight, the 49ers reminded the football world it wasn't just the Rams that made significant additions in the offseason. Future Hall of Famer Mike Evans, he had quite the debut. Six catches, including a touchdown catch tonight. But let's do a thought exercise here. This really is a critique, a criticism of the way we think about football and how we hype teams and what we do with storylines during the offseason. Imagine Fred Warner, Nick Bosa, and George Kittle never played for the San Francisco 49ers before tonight, but were still great all-pro players, which we've known them to be. And let's say San Francisco added those three players via trade or via free agency this offseason. How much differently are we talking about the San Francisco 49ers if that's the way that those players were added to the team? Odds are we're probably talking about them the same way that LA's been discussed. Whoa! Look at these additions that have been made. Now, why are we framing it that way? Because, of course, Fred Warner missed pretty much all of last year. And Nick Bosa. And San Francisco still won 12 games. So if those guys are healthy, and boy, did they look healthy tonight. And let's not forget, San Francisco won a playoff game without George Kittle, and he looked good, especially early on in the game. That's scary for San Francisco. The way that LA was talked about as being a scary type of team, that team might be the one out by the bay because you just added a future Hall of Famer at receiver in addition to getting all pro caliber players returning to your lineup in Fred Warner, Nick Bosa, and George Kittle. The Niners should be viewed as the favorites to win the NFC West. They begin the season with a head-to-head win against the Rams. Also, according to Warren Sharp's projections going into the year, the Niners have the seventh easiest schedule in the league. The Rams have the sixth most difficult. And this isn't based on last year's records. This is based on things like sleep disparity and Vegas odds, because they tend to know what they're doing over there. Even though the Seahawks are 1-0 as well, they're without Sam Darnold at the moment. That seems to be kind of a big deal. The Niners did have injuries tonight. They've had injuries out in Australia. They had a season-ending injury at practice, unfortunately, and stribbling the receiver that a lot of people, Denton Day and myself included, very excited about this year. An ugly injury, non-contact today. He went to the tent before that, too. Not pretty. But the Niners, they looked a lot better than the Rams did. And they're up in the standings, and they have an easier schedule, and the Seahawks have quarterback issues. San Francisco does not. 25-34 for Brock Purdy tonight, 3 touchdowns, 1 interception. Golly, 174 yards on the ground on 30 carries, nearly 6 yards a pop for San Francisco's running game. They whipped LA up front on both sides of the ball. The Niners, with a loud message, they are Super Bowl contenders, and it's about time we recognize that. 310-840-4910 if you want in. Westwood One Sports Night. My name is Josh Graham. We're going to be reacting to this game all night long. Just saw on the screen that Sean McVay met with reporters. We'll see what he had to say a little bit later on. Sure, there's probably going to be some smack talking from the San Francisco side of things, considering all the attention the Rams got and all the bad vibes surrounding San Fran. Whoops. Apologies to our friends out west, our affiliate KNBR out in San Francisco. They do not appreciate the San Fran. Usually we've been pretty good about that. So how about we go to the phones? 310-840-4910 if you want in on the program. We're asking, who do you view as the favorites to win the NFC West? Is this one game enough to say the heavy Super Bowl favorites, the heaviest Super Bowl favorites we've seen in 20 years in the league, is not even the favorite to win their division now? Are we willing to go that far? 310-840-4910. Or is it the reigning champs, Seattle? You know, they won last night against a pretty good team as well. Mr. Positive is in Michigan. Mr. Positive, who do you view as the favorites in the NFC West?
1: Oh, my God, Josh. Boom shakalaka. I thought maybe we were watching the preseason. I mean, wow. L.A. was manhandled.
0: Hey, Stetson Bennett didn't play in the game. Stetson Bennett played in the fourth quarter, so maybe you could get confused seeing the score and seeing Stetson Bennett out there.
1: Oh, my God. You have to get – I mean, here's the thing. Rams showed their age, number one, and Garrett and Donald did not show up. But regardless, they were just manhandled. So if you want to say who's going to win this division, what we just saw, and it's the first game – they're only going to get better. Could you say the Niners? I don't think the Rams are going to be the number one seed at all. And I was very shocked at this. I'm going, no, this can't be. Because like you said, the buildup for the Rams was like, oh, they're going to run away with it. There's going to be no contest, blah, blah, blah. But no, wow, it's a shocker. It was a shocker, Josh. I'm very surprised. Very, very surprised. Thanks for taking my call, buddy. Everybody, go for your dreams.
0: Go for your dreams, for sure. Let's go to Jason. He's in Wisconsin. Jason, Rams, Seahawks, 49ers, Arizona Cardinals.
2: Oh, man.
0: I guess technically we have to throw Arizona in there, but who do you view as the favorites to win the NFC West?
2: Oh, so you're making me pick out all four. I'm going to stick with the Rams.
0: Okay.
2: Tonight's game, I think there's an X factor, and it was the different approach to the preparation of the game.
0: Well, whose fault is that?
2: I don't know.
0: LA, coaches, I guess. LA, yeah, I'd say it's the Rams' fault. It's not like anybody did that to them.
2: Right. I mean, what was the better approach? Going like the 49ers?

0: But yeah, international travel, I don't know if you've ever done it, but it really screws with your body clock and your sleep schedule and how you perform during the daytime.
1: I hear you, and that's going to be a big conversation from this. I'm going to put a pin in that piece of the conversation for a bit. Jason, appreciate the call from Wisconsin. Have a lot of thoughts on that that we'll get to in just a few minutes. Want to get to Bruce in LA. Bruce, you're in Los Angeles. The Rams just lost by 20. Whose house? Niners' house in Melbourne. Who's the favorite to win the NFC West?
2: Hey Josh, how you doing? I think we can safely say after two games that the ridiculous practice of predicting NFL games has proven futile once again. Last night we have the Seattle game, which was a battle of two star quarterbacks. The inference being that if one of them gets injured on the fifth play of the game, the other team will win easily. And of course, that's not what happened. The backup mediocre journeyman quarterback defeated the star quarterback. And then tonight we have the reputed, supposed putative super team, when there is no such thing as a super team in the NFL, getting shellacked, absolutely shellacked by the San Francisco 49ers. The term super team is a basketball term because you only have five players on the court. So if you have three stars, LeBron James, D-Wade, and Chris Bosh, you've got a super team, and only 12 players even dressed for a game. In the NFL, you've got 53 players dressing. If you have five or six stars, that's not a super team. And one quick point about Miles Garrett. Everybody was touting, predicting that he was going to be a huge force. He had zero sacks, zero quarterback hits, and zero tackles. Unbelievable. Zero taxes. It's like Miles Garrett would say, "Mommy, can I play football tonight?" And she goes, "No, because Trent Williams is much better than you." So I think we can see that predictions don't work in the NFL.
1: All right. Well, with you there, Bruce. Thanks for the call from Los Angeles. Is this the part where I write down that for the better part of a couple weeks, I've had 49ers plus 3.5 ready to go just because of the trends and the vibes? I don't know. I think you can predict things sometimes, and sometimes you can profit from it as well. Feeling good about the college football picks, by the way, this weekend. We can get to those a little bit later on. 310-840-4910 if you want in and telling us essentially what we learned. Is there a new favorite in the NFC West? We now have sample of the three teams that can contend to win that division. Sorry, Arizona Cardinals fans. 310-840-4910 if you want in. Do want to get to the piece that we're seeing a lot in the chat, Westwood One Sports Night on YouTube. It's where you can watch the show in addition to listening to it. However, and wherever you listen or watch, we greatly appreciate that. Just make sure to shoot us a like and subscribe. That helps us a great deal. The idea of injuries happening because of the travel, and really at the heart of this, the rest disparity or the travel disparity and how LA handled things versus San Francisco handled things. Here's the way we're going to put it. There are a lot of takes that we welcome in the aftermath of Rams 49ers. We're on right after the game ends. It's live action. You get to call us and tell us what you think about these games, just like we heard from Bruce, just like we heard from Jason, just like we heard from Mr. Positive, and you can be next. Nationwide, 300 markets across the country in Canada and online. 310-840-4910 if you want it. There are a ton of takes that we will welcome on this game. But there is one we do not have a ton of interest in hearing. And that take is next on Westwood One Sports Night. The wait is over. 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

0: first to Rams, Niners, the Niners. Want to say that they pulled like a Miami football, taking the old belt out and beating the trash can up as if you're Michael Irvin. But that's something that Michael Irvin could have done because he was on the Netflix broadcast in Australia. Miami football, by the way, was in action tonight too. You're going to be surprised to learn. They hung 77 on the Rattlers of FAMU tonight. D-Day, going to use this as a tease just to encourage people to stick around for a bit. Darian Mensah's stat line and Malachi Toney's stat line at the end of this segment. 310-840-4910. That's your reward for sticking around. But you also get a chance to tell us in the moment your reaction to this game. Does it change the way you look at the NFC West, the Niners and the Rams tonight, but last night watching the Seahawks as well come from behind, but without Sam Darnold and his future, at least his immediate future, uncertain. 310-840-4910 if you want it. PSA to anybody who thinks about engaging with the show and letting us know your thoughts on this game. We are not interested in hearing any excuses for the LA Rams tonight. We are not interested in them. We do not want to hear them. Get all of this talk about travel and body clocks the hell out of here. Nobody wants to hear that. Don't know what's worse on social media. Social media doctors diagnosing injuries in real time, or social media sleep/body clock experts who we've heard a ton from throughout the evening. Yes, the LA Rams decided to show up 28 hours before kick down under. The Niners have been there for close to a week. Nobody made the Rams choose this path. They could have easily gone in a different direction. It's not as if there was some unfair advantage that LA was aggrieved in any type of way. But let's welcome this scary thought in for a second. What if body clock or rest or lack thereof didn't make a difference tonight? What if the Rams just got smoked and it's because the Niners are a better football team? Isn't that a scary thought? Also, we might welcome those excuses if it was any other team. We might welcome those excuses if we weren't told the entire offseason how Sean McVay, Les Snead, Stan Kroenke, the Rams organization is so much smarter than everybody else. So much better than everybody else. The biggest favorites in the NFL in over and close to 20 years. We might listen to those excuses if this was the Carolina Panthers, if this were the Washington Commanders. We might listen to that. The LA Rams? No, sir. Nope. Not interested in that at all. This is a league that is defined by how you earn marginal advantages. A game of inches. That's how this league is defined. The best coaches, how do you find the slightest of edges? That's the difference between the NFL and college football. College football, there are massive talent disparities. We show you Miami 77, Florida A&M 7 from earlier tonight. The league is, the NFL, it's a game of inches. It's marginal differences. Not a league that sees much separation in the way of 20 points. And it could have been worse. Stetson Bennett's out there playing in the fourth quarter. The Rams are missing a field goal, and it could have been worse. L.A., we hear how football games are won and lost in the trenches. L.A. got whipped on both sides of the ball. 174 yards rushing. 6 yards a clip for San Francisco. Myles Garrett was pushed around by Trent Williams. No sacks. Myles Garrett, who broke the sack record last year. Only 4 of the 17 games did he have no sacks. His L.A. Rams debut, he doesn't get into the backfield. He doesn't get any sacks. San Francisco bodied L.A. tonight. So if you're going to come in here and you're going to talk about this game and break it down, we're willing to hear all sorts of takes. That you still believe L.A. could turn it around and that it's week one and that the overreactions can be dramatic, a la what we saw from the Patriots and the Seahawks last night as it relates to Drake May. That's all fine. What we're not going to listen to tonight, what we have no patience, no interest in listening to, body clocks and travel. Just not interested in it. Nope. Not with that team. Not in week one. Not when you could have done it differently. Nope. No siree. It did not make a 20-point difference. The Niners have had to listen to a ton of crap all offseason. Nobody interested in talking about their football team after winning 12 games and getting Fred Warner and Nick Bosa back and getting George Kittle back. They had to listen to all these things about their owner and fake 49ers running routes in sand and had to hear about all this Brandon Ayuk nonsense and their coach getting in a car wreck and electric substations while meanwhile, elsewhere in their state and in their division, everybody's kissing the Rams' ass and saying that they're going to win everything and that they're the greatest football team we've seen on paper forever and forever. No. You can't do that for the last 5 months. Dog the Niners and just blow sunshine for L.A. and then make the excuses and say, but about rest, but about body clocks. Uh-uh. Nope. Not how it works. Sean McVay, to his credit, seems to agree with this. We have this sound, don't we? Sean McVay stepped to the podium, and he was pretty blunt about what tonight was.
1: First of all, congratulations to the 49ers. They outplayed us in every facet. I didn't do nearly a good enough job. This is a humbling day for us, and this will define us only if we allow it to. And today was one of those days, and you know, I always look inside out. I didn't do a good enough job getting us ready to go. There were some opportunities where maybe the game could have flipped, but they deserved the win. They were ready to go, and we'll look at it. We'll see where we can improve and be better moving forward.
0: Whipped in every facet of the game. Not as prepared. Credit to the Niners. These are the things that you're supposed to say if you're Sean McVay. And credit, he said them. 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Denton Day, do you want to deliver on the tease of how some of these Miami stars look tonight? The Heisman campaign? No, we'll go to the calls first. 310-840-4910. Yeah, that's probably for the best. Let's go to Jimmy. He's in Maryland. Jimmy. Actually, you know, let's go to our old friend Emily in San Diego instead. Emily, there are a lot of things I'm willing to hear. No interest in talking about body clocks tonight, so I hope that's not what you have for us.
2: Oh, no. The only body clock I'm talking about is mine because I've been working a while. But so I got to listen to the game on the radio on Westwood One. And
0: Shout out to Ryan Ratke. Ryan Ratke all over it.
2: Well, what I want to make a point of is that from not watching the game but listening to the game, it sounded to me like the 49ers just ran the game. They ran the ball. They didn't do any kind of magical tricks like the 40, well, like the Rams were probably trying to do. And they played simple and good ball, and they won. The better team won, and there's no excuses. And it seems like I know there's betting and there's rankings and there's all that stuff, but until we see people play, we can't tell really what they can do. Do you agree with that?
0: Yeah, it's early. It's week one. We shouldn't overreact. I'm not trying to. Emily, appreciate the call from San Diego, but I'm not interested in excuse making either. Like, both those things can be true. You could say, this result doesn't mean the Rams are bad. We're certainly not saying that. Hope that nobody's taking that as what we're saying here. But also, that this result is not nothing. Apologies for the double negative. This is meaningful. These games count. You get to, as Dabo Swinney said to that reporter in South Carolina, my buddy Chapel Fowler, you get to count them up at the end. We'll count them all up. Well, this is one of the ones you're counting up. And it was a standalone setting, the world watching, 100,000 people, and you got smoked. That's what happened. Not interested in hearing about body clocks, not interested in hearing about excuses. That would be okay if you can cite excuses if you're the Seahawks last night and you lose Sam Darnold 6 plays into the game. We'll certainly listen to those excuses. Sure. We all acknowledge that, but the LA Rams, body clocks, sleep schedules, travel? No. Hell no. In fact, read the story that they had this crazy plane that they took to Australia where every player had a pod or a type of chair / pod where they could sleep, where they could lay their chair back and they could sleep on the plane. With travel accommodations being what they are, travel capabilities being what they are in 2026, that's the one thing we just don't want to hear. No interest in it. No patience for it. No. Just had the stats sent over our way here. As promised, from Hard Rock Stadium at Miami tonight, the number 7 ranked Miami Hurricanes. How did Miami not move up any spots after what they did to a Power 4 opponent on the road last week? Are you kidding? Really? Really? 7 still? What are we doing? Tonight, against the overmatched HBCU from Florida A&M, 77-7, Miami led this game 49-0 at halftime, and 77-0 at the end of the third quarter. Darian Mensah, 14 of 15 passing, 252 yards, 3 touchdowns, no interceptions. He also had a couple of runs as well. Where's Malachi Toney's stat line? Oh, there it is. 4 catches, 96 yards, and a touchdown. It's not bad. Darian Mensah's stat line through 2 games this season. Let's have some fun with this, why don't we? He is 41 of 45 passing, 8 touchdown passes, no picks. So, if you're keeping score at home, Darian Mensah, through 2 college football games this year, has twice as many touchdown passes as he has incompletions. 8 touchdown passes, 4 incompletions through 2 games. Miami, pretty good. 310-840-4910. More of your takes, more of your calls, welcome on Niners 27, Rams 7. Also, it's about time we start asking questions about how far is too far for NFL international ambitions. That's next on Westwood One Sports.
3: The 49ers made a global statement, beating the Rams in the NFL's first regular season game from Australia. Was Melbourne San Fran's first stop on a championship journey? 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
13: Long-term pursuits than winning the one football game. And what you do when you expand your regular season, 18 games or any amount of games, when you expand the regular season, you do water down the importance and the quality of each regular season game. That's just a fact. That's a fact of life here. The more regular season games you play, the less meaning, this is common sense, that each one has. And Roger Goodell was answering questions from L. Duncan of Netflix tonight, was asked about having a permanent, full-time team that play overseas, how close we are to that. She asked it in the context of Goodell's four-year contract extension, whether or not that's something that happens during that window. He said, pretty much, no. What needs to happen first, this is Roger Goodell paraphrasing him, we need to get to 16 international games per year. Now, if you're doing the math in your head, Roger Goodell's essentially saying, we need to expand to 18 games per team, add an extra bye week, and in exchange for giving teams an extra bye week, every team in the NFL will be required to play one international game a year. That's why you get to 16. 32 teams, 16 international games. And as a football viewing public, we need to decide if that's something we're cool with. Can the NFL play too many games overseas? Is there a tipping point for your domestic customer base? Because remember, not even 10 years ago, go back to 2018. The NFL played three international games that year. Three. That's it. In fact, they cited field conditions for why a couple of weeks before Rams Chiefs, a Monday night game. Remember that game that was 54-51 on Monday Night Football? And it was Patrick Mahomes' first year starting for the Chiefs. And the Rams made the Super Bowl that year, and we all kind of had that game circled. Conveniently, the league decided we're not playing that game in Mexico. We're going to play that game in L.A. because that's what the league valued. Hey, we're not going to give one of our best games we've had in years overseas. We want that played stateside. We want to give that to our fan bases. That's something that mattered to them. Don't know if that matters so much anymore. Three international games in 2018. 8 years later, the NFL is at nine. Nine international games this year. Roger Goodell's on record talking about getting to 16 a year. And you might be saying, well, Josh, what's the big deal? If it's only one game per team. They used to send the bad games overseas. Hey, we're going to give you the Jaguars. Before the Jaguars won 13 games as they did a year ago. You can have the Jags, right? Now they're getting 49ers Rams. Two Super Bowl contenders going head-to-head. And if you're a season ticket holder, a Rams season ticket holder, they lose the home game today. That blows. That's not... We don't get to see the Niners come in? What? That's one of our division rivals. We get to see them play here every year. That's no fun. That's not bueno. Like, think about cross-conference opponents. They're sending the Cowboys and Ravens to Brazil this year. In a normal cycle, those teams wouldn't play each other but every 4 years, which means the home team or each site is only visited once every 8 years. And you're going to give one of those games to Brazil, which means when's the next time that the designated home team is actually going to have a home team against that cross-conference opponent? Think about the local businesses that rely on the NFL on Sundays and the economic impact that we're looking at here. Is there a line where the NFL goes too far? Some viewed it as having a halftime show that was almost exclusively in Spanish with Bad Bunny. Just because, well, wait a minute. The reason you're doing this is not for the football fans. You're doing this to try to widen the pot, and you're taking us for granted. I like Bad Bunny, by the way. I like the halftime show, but that the league's telling you. We're doing this because we're trying to capture people that aren't football fans because we know we already got you. By definitionally taking them for granted. And they feel they can go as far as they like internationally because it's not going to cost them domestically, or at least so they think. Are they right? Maybe they are, but it's at least something worth talking about and asking. One of the best games that we get in the NFL regular season, Rams 49ers, being sent overseas. Let's go to Scott. He's in Tennessee. 310-840-4910. Scott, what do you got on tonight?
3: Well, basically, talking about this international game and whether they're going to say that they had jet lag or body fatigue or whatever, it's not like they were flying commercial Delta between and aisle 32C. They were flying very, very comfortably. They were probably sleeping the whole time. So I just want to listen. Thanks.
13: No doubt. Thanks so much for the call. Yeah. Do want to see if we have any pictures of this plane.
14: So basically flew in like a all business class plane, but like international business class, which is basically first class. So they all had lay flats. They all had screens. They all had their own little space. Bathrooms nice as hell.
13: Yeah. Not interested in hearing that it was the travel why they got drilled by 20 tonight. Close margin? Maybe we could listen to it. 20? Nope.
14: You got those zero gravity beds too. Like you're literally floating. You're floating inside a floating apparatus.
13: By the way, if you're new to the YouTube channel, we got thousands watching us on the YouTube channel. Like, want to get those likes up? Let's bump that up. Like the video. That helps us a great deal. You can watch us in addition to listening to us. Subscribe if you haven't already. Channel's growing quickly. Linnell, Denton, myself, Oliver, Will, we work hard to put this stuff together, our Pod Squad digital team. 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It's digital exclusive. 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So make sure you're subscribed to our digital social channels. Other than Jerry Jones, we don't normally hear from NFL owners all that often. They don't usually answer questions from reporters. But this week we heard from two of the other 31, and you'll hear what they had to say next.
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0: Josh Graham.
1: Jonas Brothers performed better than any L.A. Ram tonight. Well, actually, Puka Nacua had a nice night. Other than him, though, we'll take Joe, who had a really nice halftime. This is the part where I'm going to pretend to know the names of the other Jonas Brothers. Can you name all three Jonases, didn't they?
2: Yeah, Joe, Nick, and Kevin.
1: Apologies. Sorry.
2: Yeah, Nick Jonas has a very successful singles career, and then Kevin plays the bass.
1: Puka Nacua, 74 yards off 5 catches tonight. I venture to say that Nick, Kevin, and Joe performed better than every other L.A. Ram tonight, just based on the halftime performance. By the way, does this mean we scratch them off, eliminate them from contention for the Super Bowl halftime show in Los Angeles Valentine's Day night? Are they out?
2: For being a headliner, yeah. I think it depends, you know, who is the main attraction and if there could be a potential crossover appeal with said main attraction and the Jonas Brothers. Given who some of our options that we've discussed are, I would say that's limited, so we can cross them off of the Super Bowl.
1: Darn. So this is still officially, air quote, predictions week, as the youngest in charge, Linnell Willingham, has dubbed it. So let's get our prediction down on paper so that, don't know if Linnell's up or even cares about this subject, but Oliver, feel free to chime in on this as well. D-Day, what is your official pick for who the headliner of the Super Bowl halftime show is going to be now that the Jonas Brothers are off the board following this game? And by the way, if you have reaction to Rams Niners tonight, this is the beauty of the show. We get to react to it in the moment. 310-840-4910. Does it change the way you view the NFC West? Do you want to make excuses for the Rams with body clocks and things? D-Day, what is your official pick for the halftime show of Super Bowl 61?
2: So I would like to make it known that I didn't think the Jonas Brothers would be the headliner. They were just in the conversation. They were the Cardinals to the NFC West. That's what the Jonas Brothers were to my suit. Like, they could technically do it, but they're not going to. I still have a feeling it's going to be Justin Bieber. That's taken a little bit of a hit because he did the World Cup, but I think the Biebs can do it all. So Bieber, Cello, World Cup, and Super Bowl all in a 365-day span. I'm in on Bieber.
1: It's a good pick. I'm locking in Post Malone. Post Malone's my pick, just because of crossover appeal. The same way when a Bruno Mars song comes on, regardless of how old the people are, generally you have folks nodding along. Like, the old folks are probably like, oh, this is the Police, right? Yeah, Grandma, it is. That's the Police. That's what it is. Oh, he's really good. I feel Post Malone has that crossover effect where he can throw a halftime show and he has countries in vogue right now. Like, you're not going to have a Morgan Wallen halftime show for reasons, but you can bring Morgan Wallen out to do that one hit they have for one song. And then we saw at the SNL 50, Morgan Wallen bring Nirvana together and do some Post Nirvana. So there's some things that you could put together there. And then he's just got a lot of really big pop hits that were number one songs that people know. So that's my pick. Post Malone. Think it's time. Oliver, let us know if you have a selection you'd like to put down on paper here.
3: I have one.
1: What do you got?
3: So I have what I'd want it to be and what I think it'll be.
1: Sure.
3: I really want it to be J. Cole, but that's not going to happen. I think it'll be Dua Lipa.
1: Okay. Dua Lipa's your pick, and you want it to be J. Cole.
3: Yeah, I just really want to see J. Cole perform. I think that'd be cool.
1: Okay. I like it. That would be fun. That's a different question, though, of who you want it to be. I don't know if you have an answer to that, D-Day, but I do. If you want the coolest possible option, get Oasis to perform the halftime show. reunited last year.
2: Oasis in 2026.
1: Oh my God. Those shows last year looked bananas. And getting them to perform the halftime show of the Super Bowl, like if you want to go post Let's Get Weird or like peak Let's Get Weird, you go Kanye just to see what happens.
2: I mean, Kanye would be the one, but I don't know what him and Jay-Z are up to these days. I don't know if they're on good terms.
1: Yeah. I don't know what would happen there either. So if you want peak interesting, it would be that. But just in terms of musical interest, I think that would be so cool if you got Oasis back together and Oasis is performing halftime of the Super Bowl.
2: Wouldn't you want to wait, though? So you tie in the international expansion. I think the first international Super Bowl is going to be London. So you just hope that they're still alive by the time you make it to London and then do it there. Because I think that crowd will care a lot more.
1: That might be the thinking with Taylor Swift. Note that none of us have picked Taylor Swift as our prediction. They announced a Nashville Super Bowl. I think that's the latest we get a Taylor Swift Super Bowl. It could happen before then. But then you have halftime of the Nashville Super Bowl. That was just
2: still like tied like that to Nashville?
1: Yeah, she's a Tennessee girl.
2: Is she?
1: Yeah, they can claim her.
2: Wasn't she an Eagles fan before she started?
1: Yeah, we don't need to get into that, though.
2: She made her come up in Nashville, but I don't know, like, what is the actual, does she have an actual tie to Nashville, or is it just because she started country and they are country music?
1: Yes. 310-840-4910. Did you give an emotional pick?
2: I mean, Bieber kind of fits for both of mine.
1: Oh, okay.
2: And then Kanye to an extent. I mean, his concerts looked fine, but Kanye West with a live microphone is a terrifying thing
1: for
2: insurance purposes.
1: The entire world is watching. It's live. What's he going to say? 310-840-4910. Drunkle Sam writes in, save some money, get a good DJ. Shout out to Brick Ripsaw for saying either no halftime show or Limp Bizkit. Good options. Let's go to Myron. He's in Dallas. Myron, let's talk ball. Myron, what do you got on the Niners taking the Rams behind the woodshed and taking care of business?
0: Well, that they definitely did for various reasons. Obviously, the trip there caused some problems.
1: No. We're not doing that. We're not making excuses for them.
0: Yes, we are. No, we are not.
1: Absolutely not.
0: Listen, let me tell you why.
1: Please.
0: If you look at that third quarter, that last drive where the Rams were going up ahead, you look over to the 49ers sideline, you see Myles Garrett over there gassed.
1: But whose fault is that?
0: That's McVay's fault.
1: Yeah, so I don't want to hear it. It's not the Niners' fault.
0: You're
1: not making excuses.
0: It's the Niners' fault. I'm not saying that. The Niners played an excellent game. They had an excellent game plan. He made excellent adjustments when he started seeing that they were tired, moving Purdy out of the pocket. Everything the 49ers did was excellent. But here's the thing. McVay has lost, what, 8 or 9 of 11 games to Shanahan? So that's nothing new there. Now, as far as the Rams, I would tell the critics to pump the brakes. This is only the first game of the season, right? If you think the Rams aren't going to be in it when it comes down to the playoffs, you don't know football, okay? So everyone that got all their negative to say about the Rams.
1: Yeah, this is where we're in agreement. You cannot make excuses for the Rams and say they got their ass kicked and it's because of the Niners and the Rams, whatever they did in preparation that wasn't great, and also say that

0: That's where you lose me. That's where we got no patience for that tonight. No, no, no, no, no, no, no. Body clocks. No, just not doing it. No, no, no, no, no, no. How about we go to Gary? He's in Detroit. Hi, Gary. What's your thought on, what's your takeaway? What have we learned about the NFC West now that we've watched the Seahawks, the Rams, and the Niners play in the last 24 to 26 hours?
1: Well, I haven't heard all your show tonight. I'll be honest about that. And I've been on before. But it's obvious now people know how to prepare for the game. I'm sure somebody's mentioned it. 49ers got out there a week in advance, okay. Got acclimated.
0: We've talked enough about body clocks. Can we talk about the game?
1: Have you?
0: Yeah, let's focus on the football piece, because again, I don't know about body clocks. I see a lot of people on social media that it seems that there are so many experts that have random Twitter accounts that know so much about body clocks and injuries and the Middle East and everything. We just got experts everywhere. How about we just talk about the football piece of it? And to me, I think San Francisco deserves all the credit, and we're not undercutting it at all by talking about rest, body clock, and the nonsense. That's my thought.
1: Okay, well, I agree with you. I mean, it's just they got out there. I just think it's the jet lag for the Rams. I think they'll be just fine this year. I think they're
0: going to. Okay, so you're not giving the Niners the credit. You're saying the only reason the Niners did this tonight is because the Rams were tired. That's what you're saying?
1: No, I'm saying the Niners prepared. They took it serious. Just like I'm from Detroit. Ben Johnson did not take
0: it. I know, but what you're insinuating is that the Rams didn't. You're saying Rams did, that this wouldn't have happened tonight. And you don't see how that's disrespecting the Niners or diminishing the Niners. That's my issue.
1: No, the Niners deserve to win. They took it serious. Ben Johnson didn't.
0: You're saying that the only reason the Niners did it is because the Rams aren't taking it seriously. That's disrespectful to the Niners.
1: No, it would have been a closer game. They would have never dominated them like that. No way.
0: So that's, again, fundamentally, definitionally, you're taking away what the Niners did tonight, saying the only reason it happened is because the other team didn't take it as seriously, and that sucks. That logic, I just have no time for.
1: No, are they going to play a game? Are they going to play again this year?
0: Yes.
1: They're going to play again, right?
0: Mm-hmm.
1: Then you'll see. The next time they play again, whenever it is, 5 weeks, 8 weeks, whatever it is, you'll see.
0: I got you. Thank you, Gary. Appreciate the call. Let's go to Chance. He's in Alabama. Chance, where are you on this?
2: So the caller before last, he said he don't think anyone will call in and say the Rams won't make the playoffs. I won't go that far. I won't go that far. I'll say this. I don't think they're going to win the division, and I would not be shocked if they didn't make the playoffs. Here's why. I wish I would have recorded myself. I don't think I called into this show. I don't get why everyone is jumping on the Rams bandwagon. There is no guarantee Aaron Donald is going to be that dude. There's no guarantee that after he retired. And not everyone is Tom frickin' Brady.
0: Well, hold 1 second. You understand why people did this. Like, they had the MVP quarterback. They have the coach that everybody's trying to find some version of. They added the defensive player of the year in the league. And they added a star corner on top of that. And Aaron Donald's one of the greatest, and he returns. Like, I'm not invalidating the opinions you have, but you surely understand why people disagree with that assertion. Like, I'm not saying I disagree with you, but I understand the other side. I understand the argument.
2: People made it sound like this was, what was it, the 07 Patriots with Moss? People made it sound like that was that team. This is not that team. When you're knocking on the door of 40 as a quarterback and you're not named Brady, there is no guarantee you're going to be at the MVP level. And like I said, Darnold, there's no guarantee. I will not be shocked. I would give it a 40% chance the Rams do not make the playoffs. I don't think Stafford looks like the same guy. I know it's only one game, so maybe I should pump the brakes on that a little bit.
0: Should.
2: But man,
0: Let me actually say I agree with a number of things, and there's some things you hadn't said that I'm with you. I didn't pick the Rams to win the Super Bowl. I didn't pick the Rams to go to the Super Bowl just because

0: don't believe in the idea of Super Bowl or bust teams in this league and in this sport. And Chance, it's good to hear from you from Bama. Here's a point I would add on that. Less about, well, how good Donald's going to be, and more, this offensive line was sketchy going into the year. And tonight they got bullied. I don't think that was because of body clocks. I think they got pushed around on the offensive line. And I think a lot of people want to poo-poo special teams. I'm not one of those people. I think Harrison Mevis and Ethan Evans being your specialist tandem might be the worst specialist tandem in the league. And in close games, where generally things are decided in this league, not tonight, but in general, that can cost you football games. And Matthew Stafford is 39. You know who wasn't much of a factor tonight? Devontae Adams. Where was he? He turns 34 this year. So it's an aging, it's an older team, and I'm with you. It's not the Patriots of 20 years ago, and it was wrong to frame them that way. And we, on this show, Linnell Willingham and I, have actually been saying that for the better part of the last few weeks while everybody's gassed up these 49ers. We'll get to more of your calls, 310-840-4910. We have comments. We didn't get to it right then because we want to hear from you guys. We have comments from not one, but two NFL owners this week. See, Jerry Jones is usually the only one we hear from on a regular basis. We don't really hear other owners take questions from reporters. Two of them did this week, had some interesting things to say. You'll hear that in addition to getting to your reaction to Rams, 49ers, 310-840-4910. Next on Westwood One Sports Night.
1: 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Can Dallas's revamped defense live up to the expectations? Or will John Harbaugh put a halt to the hype by spoiling the Cowboys opener in his New York debut?
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0: tonight. That's what we're seeing a lot of. 310-840-4910. Before we hear from the new owners of the Seattle Seahawks and Carolina Panthers owner David Tepper, both of whom spoke this week. That's something you don't really get that often. In Tepper's case, he hasn't done media answering questions from reporters in a year and a half. Had some interesting things to say that you'll hear in just a little bit. Let's go to the phones right now, though. Let's go to Jim. He's in Boston. Jim, don't tell me we're going to make more excuses for the Rams tonight.
1: Not at all. I'm on your side with this, Josh. So there's a lot of Patriots fans are saying the same thing, that, oh, they weren't ready up to speed because they didn't play in the preseason. That's crap. We had so many deficiencies on the defensive end, the run game, guys dropping passes. That's not because they didn't play in the preseason. And same with the Rams. These guys are professionals. They trained to be ready. So San Francisco deserves all the credit for winning this game. Plain and simple.
0: Boom. Couldn't. No notes. Perfect call. Agree with all of that. You know what could have helped the Rams is maybe playing some of your players in the preseason, something they never do. Yet we're going to make all the excuses possible for them because they get drilled tonight. It almost feels like, why are people doing this? Well, so many people staked their credibility, their opinion, or their football, their ball knowing to saying that the LA Rams were just going to walk over everybody. And thus, when they get smoked, there's some self-defense on their part. Oh, we need to defend ourselves for saying that the Rams were going to make this look easy. And body control or body clocks and travel and lack of preseason reps, whatever. Johnny's in Atlanta. Johnny, can we please talk about the Niners? It seems nobody wants to talk about the Niners. What say you?
2: I don't want to talk about the Niners neither. I want to talk about that head coach, Kyle Shanahan. It shows you why he's one of the best, and it's disappointing that he never won Coach of the Year. He had them boys out there ready to play. He wasn't even there for preseason. He was in a car accident. But the first game, it shows you who was the most dominant coach. Guess what? He didn't have the reigning MVP on this team. He didn't have the reigning defensive player of the team. He had somebody who got thrown away from the Tampa Bay Buccaneers. He had somebody who got bounced around the team from the Washington Redskins. He had a low-round quarterback, and he kicked butt with that. He had a linebacker coming off a torn ACL, and he showed you he can win with him. He said, you give me 11 players ready to play. And he showed you he can win with him. That's a coach right there. I don't care what nobody said. That's a coach. It's bittersweet because we should have won a Super Bowl with him. And I'm telling you, I'm hurt about that. But, hey, that's my take on it.
0: No doubt. I assume the we from Atlanta is you talking about him being the OC for the 28-3 team in 2016. Appreciate the call, Johnny. As always, let's get to some of this sound real quickly. We heard from the three Kozlas, the new owners of the Seattle Seahawks, Vinod, Nehru, and Neil were the three that were on stage prior to the Seahawks beating the Patriots last night. Some interesting things were said. Let's get to the highlights. The Kozlas came from the 49ers organization. You know, the rivals of the Seahawks. They were minority stake owners there. So you might think part of their positioning, part of what they want to accomplish in their introductory press conference might be, we're all Seahawks people now. That's what we are. We own the Seahawks. Go Hawks. We're one of the 12s. We're one of you. And that's the message you want to send for anybody that might say, well, this is a secret agent? This is a sleeper agent that's coming from San Francisco? But then Vinod Kozla, the patriarch Kozla, said something even stranger when talking about his fandom and introduction to the NFL.
3: I also happened to come to this country in 76 when the Steelers were winning the Super Bowl. So actually, I was originally and still am a big Steelers fan also. A little known fact, but I still watch all the Steelers games too.
0: What are you doing? Little known fact, even though I was a minority stake owner in the Niners, and now I'm the majority owner of the Seahawks, little known fact, I'm still a Steelers fan. And then he couples that with, I still watch all of their games. Why? You literally own one of the 32 teams and the team that happened to just win the Super Bowl. Why are you saying at a podium that you're still a Steelers fan and you follow all their games? It's a weird thing to say out loud. It's just weird. Another thing that's weird, this is a press conference. Now, I'm sure there are other people that are fans or, you know, work for the team that are in this press conference as well with the new ownership. Has to be. Because D-Day, you've been to a lot of press conferences. What you seldom hear at press conferences, applause. But because you want to know how popular the old Seahawk throwback uniforms are, like with the lighter shade of blue and the green, and we see those throwbacks all over the place. If you're watching on X, if you're watching on YouTube, you see the throwbacks that are the whites that have the green, the silver helmets, the old 90s look. How popular are they? A question was asked to the new ownership group about whether or not those throwbacks would be coming back. And this is how the younger Kozla, Neil, answered the question with an interesting response that followed.
4: Yeah, that's when I can, we will bring those back for 2027, the white throwbacks.
0: Oh yes, we got, oh my god, the white jerseys, they're back, thank the Lord. I was objectively journalistic for most of this presser, but no, I can't contain myself because of how sick those unis are.
5: You notice the pause there? Everyone's kind of looking around like, should we clap? Are we clapping? Dude, no, we're clapping.
0: It's what we're doing. That's what's great. Those jerseys, they bump. Before we get to Carolina Panthers owner David Tepper, let's go to Jerry. He's in Chicago. Jerry, your reaction to Rams Niners?
6: Can you hear me?
0: Yes.
6: Hey, everybody's giving excuses. I'm not here to make excuses. I'm here to just say, a healthy 49ers team with Bosa and Warner and CMC, now they've got Mike Evans, that is one of the best teams in the NFL. I'm not surprised they beat the Rams after looking at that Niners team. That's an easy W for the Niners.
0: See? There he goes. I think that's fair. We did the thought exercise where we said, imagine if the Niners never had Fred Warner play for them. That Fred Warner played somewhere else, and Nick Bosa played somewhere else, and George Kittle played somewhere else, and the Niners added all those players via trade or free agency. How much differently are the Niners being talked about if they add those players that way versus they're returning via coming off an injury? Odds are the Niners are talked about the same way the Rams are, adding who they did. Because without Bosa, without Warner, they won 12 games. They had more injuries than anyone in the NFL. So those players back in the fold on a 12-win team, plus Mike Evans, yeah. It shouldn't be all that surprising that they won the game. It is surprising they won by 20. Don't think anybody would refute that point. Getting to the Panthers owner, David Tepper. He was asked about his faith in Bryce Young. Remember, this year, Bryce Young, CJ Stroud, both eligible for contract extensions, neither getting contract extensions. Fifth year option picked up for Bryce, They made a playoff game last year. They won the NFC South at 8-9, backed their way in. So this was a noteworthy exchange out in Charlotte earlier in the week.
7: Listen, when you drafted Rice, you said he's the guy that can bring multiple Super Bowls here to Carolina. Do you still feel that way? And if so, why?
8: You know what? I think he has a lot of talent. And with the right weapons in the right situation, yeah.
0: The audio doesn't do it complete service, D-Day. It should be noted that when he was starting to answer his question, David Tepper had his full hand on his forehead. Visually, oh man, really, you're going to ask me this? But this might be the most noteworthy thing that David Tepper said. He was talking about expectations for the Panthers this year after being the NFC South champs. And he had an interesting omission in the midst of his answer.
8: You know, I believe in a winning season this year. Listen, nothing's easy in this NFL. Seriously, it's not. But I believe we have everything here to win this year. And I believe we'll have everything to win in the future, too. And I do think we're on the right track. And I do think we have very good people here in Dan and Dave and Brandt. So I think we have a good, you know, good head team, good management team over in that side of the building. I trust them. I don't feel the need to be around as much here because I trust them so much. And I'm optimistic. I'm realistic, though. Okay. But I'm optimistic.
0: The Panthers haven't had a winning season since 2017, so close to a decade. But the part that Panther fans probably hear as music to their ears, I'm not around as often. Translation, I'm not micromanaging as much because I trust Dan Morgan, the GM, the assistant GM, Brant Tillis, and the head coach, Dave Canales, which was not the story earlier this decade where the Panthers had three head coaches in 3 years and constantly churned things, D-Day.
5: Well, what was the third person there? What do you mean, Panthers fans? You mean you guys? And you should be thrilled. You're back. You got none of the staying away. It was his meddling that caused you to fall off of the bandwagon. You are now officially back.
0: Yeah. Saints win the NFC South.
5: You can still be a Panthers fan and pick somebody else. I don't think the Commanders are winning the NFC East. I'm still a fan. You're back. Chat, is Josh back on the Panthers?
0: I think Chat, he's a Panthers fan. Is Josh a Panther fan? Chat, Westwood One Sports Night on YouTube. Get in there. It's time, D-Day. I've spent way too much time researching these picks that I'm about to hand out. Because you know why? 2-3 is unacceptable. 2-3 is unacceptable with the picks we gave out last week. We're 4-4 on the start of the college football season. I got 7 on the card, D-Day. I got 7 games I'm betting with my own money. Graham's gambling. College bets. Next.

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6: Kevin Harlan here from Westwood One. Join Hall of Fame quarterback Kurt Warner and me for week one of Monday Night Football as the Kansas City Chiefs host the Denver Broncos. The Broncos won the AFC West last season, but the Chiefs have added Super Bowl MVP Kenneth Walker to the backfield. It's coming up from Kansas.
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33: Principal, if you spend the entire offseason calling a top 10 team a fraud, as we have with Texas A&M, losing three NFL offensive linemen to the draft, losing a first-round receiver in Casey Concepcion, losing your coordinator in Colin Klein, we absolutely, positively must take Kenny Dillingham plus two touchdowns plus going into Kyle Field, going into a hostile environment facing the 12th man. Arizona State actually has done okay on the road. Think they're going to be okay with the environment. Think they keep that one close. Arizona State plus 14.5 points. This one's personal. East Carolina, App State, Greenville, America, my alma mater. These are the two coaching staffs I have the most relationships with. Actually, more relationships at App State than my alma mater at ECU. Don't love the fact that this line has moved close to 5 points since watching East Carolina get drilled by Alabama last week. We're not going to overreact in that sense and play aside. Instead, like Blake Harrell's defense, they got Alabama in a lot of third and longs. App State, they've had to win games via their defense in Dow Loggins' first year a year ago. Under 56.5. That's a ton of points in Greenville. Under 56.5, App State, ECU. Love what we got in the evening session. Memphis, plus 8.5 against Boise State. But Josh, Boise State almost beat Oregon at Autzen Stadium. What if that's just the result of Oregon starting their season slow? Number two, what if Boise State emptied out the bucket and this is the type of loss that costs them twice? And number three, Memphis already has a road win this year. A couple weeks ago, they went to UNLV and beat Dan Mullen. Charles Huff, he is a winner, and Memphis has a lot of talent. That's why they're the favorites to win their league. Memphis plus 8.5 could upset Boise State on the blue turf. Georgia Tech, Tennessee, a pick I love and you're going to hate. Jackets, plus 12.5. Why? Overreaction City yet again. Tennessee, who did they play last week? Furman? The Dens? FCS? Your true freshman quarterback starting his first ever game looking great. That's all good and well. Now you get your first FBS opponent. And not only that, it's a Power 4 opponent. And not only that, it's on the road at Bobby Dodd Stadium at night. Think that's going to present its problems. 12.5 points. This line's moved quite a bit. A lot of overreactions we're seeing across college football. Georgia Tech should have beaten Colorado at the last minute, and they lost. Their field goal was blocked at the end. Georgia Tech, watch out for them. Also, Brent Key is terrific against top 25 opponents. Brent Key has a terrific record against the spread, a winning record when facing ranked opponents. Think that continues in this game as well. Got to find that specific number. Lastly, we're looking at the game of the weekend. Texas, Ohio State. Texas is a 1.5 point favorite against the number one team in the country. You might say, given that Ohio State beat Texas last year, that's disrespectful. You're really going to lay a point with Texas? They never win these games. Ohio State, they're used to winning in these spots. In the last 10 seasons, there have been 5 instances where the number one ranked team is an underdog. In all 5 of those instances, the number one team lost. And in 4 of the 5 instances, that loss was by double digits. By at least 2 touchdowns, those games not being all that close. Texas gets their first win against an AP number one team since 2008. Texas, unlike a year ago facing Ohio State, they got dudes that have played in big spots. Ohio State, you lost 4 defensive players to the draft or just in the first round, top 15 picks. That's going to be hard to replace, especially going up against Arch Manning and Cam Coleman, who's a great addition, and Hollywood Smothers in the backfield for the Texas Longhorns. So we are on Texas minus 1.5 points. So in review, 7 picks for the college slate. We love it. We've got Boston College minus 2.5 first half against Rutgers. Kansas plus 5.5 against Missouri in the Border War. Arizona State plus 2 touchdowns against A&M. App State ECU under 56.5. Memphis plus 8.5 against Boise State. Georgia Tech plus 12.5 against Tennessee. And Texas minus 1.5 against the Buckeyes. That is what we're doing. Let's figure it out. Let's make some money. Aha! That's what we got. Denton Day, are you with me?
0: I'm with you on the Texas play. I've been kind of on Texas this week, which I didn't think I was going to be at the start of just the season itself, but I was not as impressed with Ohio State against Ball State as I thought I would. Now, that's an oxymoron because, like, what are you going to learn from Ohio State against Ball State if you're trying to dive too deep into it? You're just doing too much. But I don't know. I thought their defense looked a step slower than they needed to. And if you're looking a step slow against Ball State, with respect, you're going to look very slow against Texas. And I don't know how they're going to be able to cover the two-headed monster receiver that Texas has. As long as Arch Manning has an inkling of time, I think his guys are going to get open. And that's a very, very dangerous thing.
33: Oliver, did I sell you on Boston College? Do I get to still keep my betting apps? A short answer, yes, I'll take it. I'll take it. If you haven't already, seeing a ton of new people who are watching us in addition to listening to us on YouTube, Westwood One Sports Night, make sure you're subscribed to the YouTube channel. Like the video. That helps us a great deal as well. And make sure you're watching Sunday night, promoting this show all across our network. I have a new NFL reaction show that is not on the radio. It's going to be digital only. It's going to be on this feed. It's going to be on X. Means we could do a lot of fun things. Probably means we can curse. Don't know if we will, but we might. I don't know. Find out. NFL. Yeah, that's it. Selling it. NFL Instagram. Sunday, 7 o'clock Eastern time, leading into our Sunday night football coverage. We're recapping the afternoon games instantly. NFL Instagram, 7 p.m. on Sunday evening. So make sure you're tuned in to that. 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If you got reaction to Rams Niners, we want to hear it. 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Who is the bigger story tonight? Is it the Rams or is it the Niners? We discuss next on Westwood One Sports Night.
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1: It's the last call for phone calls. One, Niners 27, Rams 7. 310-840-4910 if you want in. That's because 20 minutes from now, Dave Clawson will be our guest. Dave Clawson, ESPN, ACC Network, longtime college football head coach, but most notably, at least for today's purposes, he was the head coach in New York City of Fordham football in 2001, 25 years ago. The terrorist attacks at the World Trade Center, 9/11, 25 years ago. And Dave Clawson will share his memories with us in just a little bit. Getting to Niners-Rams, Sean McVay said the Niners out-prepared us, outplayed us in every facet. Wasn't making any excuses. Kyle Shanahan was asked about the differences in travel time, when the Rams arrived versus when the Niners arrived, and how that might have impacted the game. And here's what Kyle Shanahan had to say tonight, or technically this morning in Melbourne, Australia.
2: I mean, the game worked. Win or lose, I knew everyone was going to make a big deal about that for either team. You never know how much that factors into it. You just try to do the best to prepare for 3.5 hours. I like how we prepared. But more importantly, I liked how we played.
1: Well said. With him on that. Not trying to make excuses. Not interested in hearing excuses. This game, the reaction, we're right to say this, right, D-Day? The reaction all day Friday is going to be the Rams. It's not going to be the Niners. Correct?
3: I mean, as it should. Are you stunned by that?
1: I'm not. I think it's going to be about the Rams, but I think it's mostly going to be about body clocks and travel that people were talking about, not the actual football. Not concerned.
3: I think you're overestimating the amount of body clock talk that we're going to get over the next 18 hours. I think that's like a social media corner that you might have trapped yourself in the algorithm of.
1: Do you think Kyle Shanahan's trapped in that corner? Because he just said, I knew that was going to be overblown regardless of what happens in the result. So clearly that got to him too.
3: Wait, so now you're a fan of it? You said
1: no,
3: you don't like this talk, but you said what the coach is saying.
1: I hate
3: so
1: it, but
3: justifies it.
1: I'm refuting the fact that this is not going to be the talking point on Friday.
3: I don't think that's going to be the talking point. I think they're going to talk about how the defense got absolutely shredded.
1: That's what they should say.
3: That Myles Garrett got shredded.
1: But what I think's going to happen is, oh, the Rams, they punted this game. That's why they showed up 28 hours before. They're interested in the rest of the season. They didn't even bring Aaron Donald. That's why the run defense was so bad. But I think you're right. I think it is. We should be talking about the 49ers running for 174 on 30 carries. That's what we should be talking about. I'm not disagreeing with you. You're right. But I know when I wake up tomorrow, or when I wake up later today, and I open up the old Bird app, or the app formerly known as the Bird, what I'm going to see is going to make me upset.
4: Get that garbage out of here!
3: Has there ever been a day where you've opened that app and not gotten upset? And not gotten in a worse mood?
1: No, you just got to understand what the old Bird app is for.
3: Well, I would take your advice on this then. Just understand what the old Bird app is for.
1: Right. But you're saying that's not going to be the prevailing storyline. It's going to be the Rams being bad and overrated, not making excuses for the Rams in order to justify all the takes that they had throughout the offseason.
3: No. I don't think people might make excuses. Like, I think the Rams did not take this seriously. I think they thought they were going to walk in there and read their own press clippings. I think they walked in there, thought they were just going to ragdoll the 49ers, and they got punched in the mouth and they didn't know how to respond to it. I think there's a lot of different angles that people are going to be talking about that is actual football. We've been so starved for football that I do think you're underestimating the amount that people actually want to talk X's and O's stuff.
1: I hope you're right. But here's the argument against that. the entire offseason for the San Francisco 49ers? Everything being not about football? That's the stuff, unfortunately, people gravitate towards. I think you underestimate how little people like talking ball, talking X's and O's. College football, they'd rather talk about court cases and empty threats.
3: I think we're being forced to talk court cases.
1: No, I don't think we have to. I really don't. Like, I don't think that's what the listener wants. I think there are a handful of people that make this the thing that we're having to talk about, and I don't think that that's what people... I'm not undermining the newsworthiness of it. That's not what I'm saying. What I'm saying is I don't think that's what the casual viewer and listener really wants. I think the casual viewer and listener wants the ball talk. What they probably don't want is Dejan Love. What they probably don't want is Jed York or Kyle Shanahan in a car accident or electric substations and...
3: Well, I don't know. The Jed York thing is pretty hilarious.
1: Dejan Love's
3: $140.
1: My man thought he had to come up. Did you see Dejan Love was actually in Niners gear when he got taken out of his car today?
3: It's TMZ. Unreal committing to the bit. I mean, to the point where it honestly needs to be celebrated.
1: Also, every picture and video of him, either he's wearing a helmet or he has the headband on. We found out why. In the headshot, we found out why Dejan Love was wearing
3: it. First of all, bald is beautiful. Like, just accept it.
1: Well, he's not accepting it.
3: He better start doing some push-ups in there. I mean, at the rate that they're currently going, the 49ers are going to need him. Their options are him or Brandon Ayuk at this point. They're going to need – they might need one of those two guys.
1: Body bag game a little bit today. A lot of injuries all over the place. Dribbling going down, that was a bummer. That was a tough one. A.J. Brown, we learned from last night, going to be out 3 to 6 weeks. You know, rather than just talk about the overreaction that seems inevitable from 49ers-Rams, let's talk about the overreaction that seems inevitable as well, because we've already seen it from Patriots-Seahawks. You can't defend Drake May's performance from last night, but you can defend Drake May. You can defend his team. Like, you could separate these things. This is something I was taught when I was very young. What I was taught... I have a slight echo that just appeared just a second ago. If you guys did something there. Don't quite know what that is. Now it's gone. What I was taught when I was very early in the business. Don't criticize. Don't make it personal. Don't say that somebody is bad. Say that they played badly. Don't say that somebody is a liar. Say that they might have lied in this instance and then provide the evidence. See what we're saying here? When it comes to Drake May, you could say that he played badly, but to say Drake May is bad, that's where we draw the line. And the reactions we've seen over the last 24 hours, it's been over the top. And again, if you're talking about his performance, it's more than fair. It was the worst game he's had as a pro. And Drake May, a lot like Sean McVay tonight, he wasn't charitable to himself afterwards, wasn't making excuses. Here was Drake May at the podium following the three interceptions in the fourth quarter and losing a game that you led by 10 when the other quarterback went down in the first quarter.
0: It was something where we had a certain protection on, we were cutting and, was trying to, get rid of it and, realize Mac was in back there in the back and didn't put enough on it, to get it out. And it was just unacceptable. We had a chance to send it to overtime at the worst. And the only thing you can do is turn the ball over. And that's what I did.
1: That's what he did. He was talking about the third pick specifically on that clip. Again, the analysis, it goes too far when all of a sudden Drake May, we have to pretend he isn't any good. Oh, it was all the schedule that the Patriots had, despite him being a vote away from winning the MVP award. Fraud! And it's not a surprise, kind of like what we're going to get from Rams-Niners. If you're in a standalone primetime slot, this is what happens. It's how the sports media machine works. Hey, you're the only thing we're watching tonight. We're all going to have an opinion, and a strong one.

0: Sure, last night was bad. There's no defending that. But do you want to know the list of opponents that Drake has had multiple interceptions against over the last 1 year in one game? Seattle. That's it. So, crazy idea. How about the reaction we have to these games is giving credit to the team that wins rather than overreacting to the team that loses? Give credit to Mike McDonald. Give more credit to him than blame for Drake May, especially since he lost A.J. Brown and Romeo Doubs was a disaster in this game. So that's the defense for Drake May. If you're defending the Patriots as a whole, you'd much rather be in the position the Patriots are in right now than Seattle. The Seahawks, they might be without their starting quarterback for an extended stretch. At least 1 week, we'll see how long he is out. The Patriots, they have a healthy franchise QB. They still get to play the Dolphins and the Jets a combined 4 times. The Seahawks are in a division that features the Rams and the 49ers. The Rams, who are good, despite what we saw tonight, the Niners are better than what people thought they were going to be. That's going to be an all-out war, where all three of those teams won at least 12 games last year, and that's probably what we're looking at again. So you'd probably, even though the Seahawks won the game, much rather be Seattle than would want to be, or pardon, be New England, than you'd want to be Seattle. As is often the case, especially in September, the reactions we see are often overreactions, so remember that as we proceed through week one. There is, honestly, no person I wanted to have on more to reflect upon the 25-year anniversary of 9/11 than Dave Clawson. It's crazy to think, was having this conversation with someone last night, that every college football player that plays this weekend, pretty much without exception, was not alive when 9/11 happened. That if you're under the age of 30 years old, you might not have any memory of it whatsoever. Dave Clawson had a former player and his sister in one of the towers that day. He was the head coach of Fordham in New York City at the time, before going on to be an ACC head coach at Wake Forest for 11 years or so. Now works for ESPN and the ACC network. To share his memories of what it was like to be a head football coach in New York City during 9/11, Dave Clawson joins us next on Westwood One Sports Night.
1: The 49ers made a global statement, beating the Rams in the NFL's first regular season game from Australia. Was Melbourne San Fran's first stop on a championship journey? Westwood One Sports.
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14: It's Josh Graham.
15: While Rams 49ers is obviously top of mind at the moment, tonight, Friday, marks the 25-year anniversary of 9/11. And in the wake of the terrorist attacks on that day, two words were seared in the memories of the American psyche: never forget. And in order to best do that and remember what happened that day, we welcome ESPN college football analyst Dave Clawson to the program. Prior to joining ESPN, Dave was a collegiate head coach for 24 seasons, most notably. He spent 11 of them at Wake Forest in the ACC, but 25 years ago, he was the head coach of the Fordham Rams in New York City. Before getting to the September 11th piece of this, coach, let's start here. Very few people think of college football when they think of New York City. So what was it like being a college football coach in the Big Apple?
16: I loved it. Fordham is such a neat school. There's such a tradition there. And, you know, similar with some of the Ivy Leagues, you know, Fordham used to play big time football. I think they played in like the Rose Bowl. They played in the Sugar Bowl. Vince Lombardi played there. They had the seven blocks of granite. And at the, you know, in the 30s and the 40s, New York City, NYU, Fordham, Columbia, you know, in some ways was the center of college football. I think Fordham played in one of the first ever televised games. And so it was really cool to work at a school that had the history. My office was in the Lombardi Center. And it was a time where the David Moranis book, When Pride Still Mattered, just came out. And in the book, after his funeral, Marie Lombardi said, all Vince ever wanted in life was to be the head coach at Fordham, or something like that was his career aspiration. And I always viewed it as a privilege that I got to be the head coach at where Vince Lombardi wanted to be the head coach. So I loved it there, and my kids were born there. And, you know, New York has always been a special place for me.
15: Fordham, as you mentioned, not the only college football team that calls New York home. You mentioned Columbia. And strangely enough, the Lions were supposed to be your team's opponent on September the 15th, 2001. 4 days prior to that was Tuesday morning, September the 11th. In the midst of your season and the tunnel vision that exists as a coach, what do you remember about the very start of that day?
16: Well, it started out like any typical Tuesday. You know, we got in there early and started watching film and breaking down their blitzes or third downs or whatever we typically did on a Tuesday. And then we kind of got word that something happened in New York, and we all of a sudden started turning on our TVs. And when they had the picture of the first tower that was hit and the smoke was coming out of it, all of a sudden you saw the second plane hit the second building. And immediately, you know, I thought about my sister because she worked in the second building. And so the second that hit, I just froze up. And oh my God, I hope my sister's okay. And I think when the second plane hit, people realized that, you know, when the first tower was hit, people thought it might just be a pilot error or some type of mistake. And then they realized that, you know, we were under attack.
15: How did you get in touch with Kathy, your sister, and what was those hours like until you were able to speak with her?
16: So I immediately went to my office. I shut the door, and on my cell phone, I had her cell phone on speed dial. And in my work phone, I had her work phone on speed dial. And I literally, for just like an hour, went speed dial, speed dial, speed dial, speed dial, speed dial, speed dial, speed dial, hoping at some point a call would go through and she would pick up. And it was a good 3 or 4 hours. My youngest sister, Kristen, who was a student at Virginia Tech, somehow her phone call was able to get through. And she called us about, it might have been 3 or 4 hours later, and said, Kathy's alive. And it was one of those miracle stories that my sister's commuter train was 10 minutes late that day. She saw the first plane hit the first building and, you know, had the wherewithal and the sense, and she got one of the last trains out of Ground Zero. And so we found out about 3 or 4 hours later, she was alive, but unfortunately just about everybody she worked with died when the second tower collapsed.
15: Dave Clawson's with us reflecting on 9/11, his time as Fordham's head coach 25 years ago in New York City, especially at that time when you are the head football coach at a school. You also assume the role of being a father figure, of being a guardian for some, and you have an entire locker room of players that are looking to you for answers. Social media doesn't exist at this point. So how are all the players in the building? How are you handling it within the week of you assumed was going to be preparing for a game, and then this disrupts so much?
16: Well, we had the coaches immediately reach out to the players and start figuring out, okay, who has friends, who has family that works in the financial district. And a lot of our players were scared to come out of their dorm rooms because they thought New York City was under attack. Like, they literally thought that somebody may, you know, drop a bomb or do something on the Fordham campus. And then we started hearing word of mouth, you know, their teammates and guys that they knew that worked in the second tower and or the first tower. And then, you know, we started hearing about Nick Brandimardi, that, you know, and I hate to get these stories wrong, but, you know, I think at some point he made a phone call and said he was getting out of there and he'd be okay. And then he was never heard from again. And then, you know, after you know, the two planes hit the two trade centers and the one plane hit the Pentagon and the one went down in Shanksville, Pennsylvania. You know, we started really assessing the risks, like who are we in danger of losing? And then our players came over and I was a, I don't know, 34-year-old head coach in my third season as a head coach. And there's no manual how to handle that. And so, you know, hey guys, this is what we know, that, you know, it's a terrorist attack. Does anyone have family? Are they okay? And, you know, there were players that were from Brooklyn and Queens whose parents, when this happened, literally walked across the Brooklyn Bridge to get safe. But then right away, you know, we started talking about Nick and hearing about Nick. And like, you feel so guilty because like everyone felt like we need to do something. Like literally, do we need to go down to ground zero and help pull out the rubble to try to find him or try to save him? And it's just this incredible feeling of guilt and helplessness that somebody that you care about, you know, might be stuck under rubble and there was really nothing you could do. And so we told the players, you know, the whole message from people was, you know, live your life normal. And so we said, guys, we're going to do a walkthrough and a practice inside. It is not mandatory. It's optional. If you don't want to do it, you don't have to do it. And there's no consequence. But if players wanted a distraction and they wanted to get their mind off that, we also wanted to provide that for them. And we just kind of had a very lighthearted, kind of easy practice that we were just going through things. Because at that point, nobody canceled their games. And then the next day, a lot of teams canceled their games. And Fordham, Columbia was the last game that got canceled. And part of it was just President Bush told the country, live your lives as normal. And we kind of thought as a statement of New York strength and solidarity, New York City, we were going to play this football game. And then as time went on, it became overwhelmingly evident that that would be very insensitive to do that. And both schools decided to cancel the game.
15: Dave Clawson's with us here. Full disclosure, got to know you pretty well when you were the head coach at Wake Forest. And I got to know the stories that you're telling because every year you'd have a press conference as the head coach, a week of a game on 9/11, the week of 9/11, and you'd share a story about Nick. And I'd always remember in those stories, you'd make sure, kind of like what we led with, 9/11, we want to make sure to never forget, never forget. So with this platform here, what would you like us to know about Nick? That was his first college job working in the World Trade Center. After graduating, like you said, many of the guys on the team were teammates with him after the fact. What would you like us to know about him?
16: I mean, Nick was one of one. You know, he's one of those people that, you know, guys wanted to be like him and girls wanted to be with him. He just had one of these magnetic personalities. Everybody who associated with him loved him. And he was just... it's hard to put into words, but I'll just give an example. Like my first year as the head coach, we were 0-11. And, you know, the next year, Nick came back and he was going to start at fullback for us. And he was a senior and he had waited his whole life to finally play. And he won the starting fullback job. And then he had a concussion and was told he couldn't play anymore. So he joined our coaching staff. And one of the agreements, he said, coach, like, I really like your leadership style. I like the way you lead. I will be an assistant coach, but only if you and I get to have coffee every Wednesday for 20 minutes or half an hour. And so every Wednesday, the two of us would have coffee and just talk leadership and talk about the team and talk about life. And the next year we were 3-8. And then we had this scrimmage right before the season started. We invited all the alumni back. And again, granted, our first 2 years there, we were 0-11, 3-8. So not a lot of alums came back. But Nick came back and he watched the scrimmage. And when the scrimmage is over, you know, he waited for everybody to leave and he waited for me. And there's this alleyway at Fordham that goes between the practice field and the game field. And the two of us walked it together. And I just said, Nick, I just can't tell you how much I appreciate you being here. And, you know, it's for you to come up from New York and be here for us. It means a lot to me. And he just goes, Coach, he goes, you know, I love you, don't you? He goes, I love you, Coach. And I'm like, yeah, we're in the dark. And yeah, Nick, I love you too. And, you know, that was the last words that I ever had with him. And I think that was the first player that ever told me he loved me, and probably the first player ever I told I loved him. And that memory of walking the alley with him is still something that resonates. And, you know, anytime I get together with Fordham people or anytime I'm around Fordham, it's hard not to think about Nick and how much he was loved and, you know, what a shining light he was in this world. And the fact that 25 years later, his high school is dedicating the statue to him, tells you that he, you know, he had a positive impact on a lot of people. So, you know, not a day, you know, I can't say I think about him every day, but I think about him a lot of days and always on 9/11.
15: West Deptford High School in New Jersey, as you mentioned, they will be right beyond the edge of their track. They will have a bronze eagle statue in honor of Nick Brandimardi that they'll debut on the 25th anniversary of 9/11 Friday night. Let's close with this. How does this week hit you when you consider, with almost no exceptions, Coach, every player who will be playing college football this weekend was not alive when 9/11 happened?
16: Yeah, I mean, every time we played this game, I would share with our players the story of what happened and, you know, losing somebody that I coached. And Nick Brandimardi would have done anything his senior year to have one more play. And, you know, it's always kind of the same lesson of, you know, don't take these things for granted. And I think the further that 9/11 gets in our, you know, collective memory, especially for young people who didn't experience it, you know, that's just, you know, an old guy speaking, you know, wisdom that probably falls on deaf ears. But, you know, it resonated with some people. And, you know, I used to use the line from Warren Zevon with the team, you know, enjoy every sandwich. And I think 9/11 is one of those days that for those of us that lived through it and are still alive today, it's, you know, tell the people that are around you that you love them, you know, enjoy every sandwich and carpe diem.
15: Coach Clausen, the next time we do this, it'll be more fun talking football. I know you've got North Carolina and Bill Belichick this weekend. We look forward to watching you that on that, and we enjoy hearing you call football games. We'll even queue up some talking heads in your honor if that happens as well. Thank you so much for spending the time on this eve of 9/11.
16: Well, Josh, thanks again for having me on and giving me an opportunity to talk about my sister, Kathy, and you know, somebody who was dearly loved, Nick Brandimardi, whose memory will never perish with those of us that were lucky enough to know him.
15: Thank you, Coach. Dave Clausen, kind enough to spend the time, and he is a tremendous example of somebody with deep-rooted emotional connection to 9/11, and obviously there are so many people in and out of sports that have those ties, but it is strange. Saw a report earlier this week that says that close to half of high schools in America don't teach about 9/11. Don't know how you track those type of things. Don't know if I'm getting duped by the internet, but certainly know in the media side of things, it's a debate whether or not to show the footage of the planes crashing into the towers on television. Because you know what you're looking at when you see those clips. It's the instant deaths of so many. And then what those acts led to is many, many more, hundreds and hundreds and a few thousands deaths that happened in just the hours following it. How do we go about never forgetting 9/11? That's something to think about. And from a media perspective, like, or just as citizens, are there things that you do to still stay in that space because you feel obligated to do it, because you were fortunate enough that it wasn't you, or might be fortunate enough that it wasn't somebody that you loved that was involved in this? Personally, I go to a few places. I listen to, because they have it online, they have it on YouTube, I listened to Howard Stern's full show from that morning, where you can hear the normalcy of him talking about, I don't know, looking down somebody's skirt or doing, you know, some of the childish things he talks about, and then how serious the tone changes and how scary it is in the moment. And you could see it, and it feels palpable. There is the red bandana story that Tom Rinaldi told for ESPN. This is close to 20 years ago, 2009, 8, might be off by a year or two. Tom Rinaldi, I remember I talked to him years later, and he gave me a copy of this book that I'm holding right now, The Red Bandana, A Life, A Choice, A Legacy, outlining Wells Crowther's heroic final hour, saving lives, wearing the red bandana, former Boston College lacrosse player. And I asked Tom, I'm like, oh, how many books do you have? He's like, this is the only one. Why? One of the great sports storytellers ever, Tom Rinaldi, wrote one book. It was on this subject, because that's how powerful the subject was. And I don't even think he voiced the video. The E60 video that you're going to see probably all over the place on the 25-year anniversary of 9/11. But he wrote it. He wrote the feature. He reported the feature. And the reaction was so strong that Boston College has a red bandana game every year, including on the 25-year anniversary of 9/11 against Rutgers, of all teams, in Chestnut Hill. So I rewatched that, and I listened to Stern's broadcasts just because it puts you in that moment. And it is important that you never forget. Denton, were you old enough to have any remembrances of 9/11?
17: Yeah, dude.
15: Just checking.
17: Yeah, the plane flew into the Pentagon when I was in first grade, and I grew up around D.C. It was chaos.
15: Is there anything vividly that stands out from
17: that day?
15: Yeah,
17: I was learning a password. It was one of our first days being able to use the computer in elementary school. So not that you had access to the internet, but I just remember that. And then all of a sudden, people are going out of school. Like, why is everybody leaving school? And no one could tell a six-year-old why people were leaving school.
15: So what I remember, I am a little older than you. My birthday is September the 12th. And I was turning 8 on September 11th. And my parents, they owned for a short period of time a few Quiznos Subs franchises. And in order to be a franchisee or a franchise owner, you had to go out to their headquarters in Colorado. So my mom did that, and she was out that way. And the plan was, oh, I'm going to fly back on September the 12th. I'm going to fly back on your birthday, and we'll have a big birthday party that night, your 8th birthday party. She was going to fly back on the 12th. Obviously, September 11th happens. And I mean, me just being a kid, my mom calls, says, I'm not going to be able to make it in time for your birthday, but if you look underneath this drawer, there's a birthday present for you. And I just said, score. Didn't even ask why. Ah, great. Get the birthday gift. And my mom gets back home September the 15th. And what I learn later is, obviously planes were all grounded across the country. She essentially hitchhiked. All the cars were sold out at the car rental places. Everybody was driving at that point because she couldn't fly. She couldn't get a rental car, but then somebody else she met was going east. And she got like a hotel with this complete stranger that was just trying to get back to his family as well, and made it back on September 15th. So that's what I remember so much about it. It's just my mom not being there, postponing a birthday party and getting a gift a day early because my mom said that she wasn't going to be able to get back in time the next day. See, B-Dot's going to join us tomorrow. He joins us each week, most entertaining guest in sports talk. His birthday is on 9/11. So I'm sure he probably has interesting memories as well. He's a little older than I am. D-Day, what do we got to put this show to bed?
17: Not an easy transition from a heavy topic, but I want you to start thinking about sports players, personalities, etc., that you want to cameo in a television show. And I'll explain why that's important next.
0: Sunday Night Football, Cowboys, Giants. Can Dallas's revamped defense live up to the expectations? Or will John Harbaugh put a halt to the hype by spoiling the Cowboys opener in his New York debut?
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34: Scott Graham here from Westwood One. Coming up on Sunday Night Football, the first full day of NFL action wraps up at the Meadowlands with an NFC East matchup between the Giants and the Cowboys. 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
29: I would have taken it. Stop posting a meme? Are you serious? 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
29: He is. Yes. And maybe you sent me this, and it made me feel very old because I'm like, I don't know any of these musicians.
1: Oh, you don't know Cat's Eye?
29: What? No.
1: Cat's Eye is good. What? Oh, Cat's Eye is good. So,
29: is that a person? Is that a band?
1: Jalen Brunson and Cat's Eye is the first one. And Cat's Eye, it's a group. It's a girl group.
29: Is it like a K-pop group or?
1: No.
29: See, this is how lost I am. I don't know.
1: I think they're very L.A. Cat's Eye. No. Check it out.
29: I probably won't, but thanks.
1: Got some bangers. You know who knows all about Cat's Eye? Drake Toll and Addie Bates. And they're on the way. This has been Westwood One Sports Night.
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0: Good morning. It is the Drake Toll Show on Westwood One Sports and the Westwood One Sports app. Drake Toll with you from the Savannah Bananas organization, Locked On Big 12, and right here on Westwood One Sports. Addy Bates produces, Laura Jimenez runs the board, and the Rams lose the football games. I'm going to use the D word. I'm going to open the show with the D word, disaster. I told you throughout the offseason, every talking head, every radio show, every TV station, anybody who has eyes to see could look at the LA Rams roster and say definitively, this is one of the best we've ever seen on paper in the NFL. When Luke Kuechly, who was the color analyst last night on Netflix, that's right, you're in an era where we watch our NFL games overseas on Netflix. Kuechly opened the broadcast by saying this Rams might be a super team. A super team. Final score, San Francisco 27, the Rams 7. Miles Garrett, zero pressures for the first time in a football game since 2018. The reigning defensive player of the year in the NFL was rendered void. Matthew Stafford, 15 for 25, 155, and an interception. The Rams looked bad. They didn't look, rusty after a long flight. Oh, this Rams team, they've got it all put together. But you can just see a couple pieces need some work now. Across the board, the Rams went to Australia and looked lost. The phone line's open, 310-840-4910, 310-840-4910. You can call or text the show. One of my first thoughts last night was, man, what a night to be a fan of the Cincinnati Bengals. What a night to be a fan of the Seattle Seahawks. What a night to be a fan of the Dallas Cowboys, the Denver Broncos, the Kansas City Chiefs. If you feel like your team can contend in 2026 and all you've been told is how good the Rams are, last night was an indicator that we have been lied to. If they lose this game close, if there's an inkling of, we shouldn't overreact. The Rams are still super talented. Super talented, my ass. 27-7 last night. This was a dud of a football game. A dud of a football team for 60 minutes. I'm not the one. I don't have to say it. We'll get to Sean McVay in a second. His thoughts post-game. What you need to understand is this, in a word, was bad. After a whole offseason of hype, the Rams fell apart. 310-840-4910. And now it looks a lot funnier that LA sent 15 people over the course of the last 2 years to Australia to live in this experiment. They've been sending staffers back and forth to Melbourne to acclimate locally. And they send a staffer there for 48 hours and fly them back. How was it? It was great. Send a staffer there for a week and then fly them back. How was it? Oh, the spiders were big. I don't know. There were spears and didgeridoos and kangaroos. And so ultimately, the Rams decided, based on these two reviews, they were going to fly in, play the football game, fly out. Never get off of West Coast time. And it looked like an NFL team did not take its game seriously last night. The LA Rams did not take a game seriously out of the 17 they get. And I mentioned to you as a one-off yesterday, hoping it wasn't the case. What if this is that 2011-ish Lakers team with Meta World Peace and Dwight Howard and Steve Nash and Kobe Bryant? Pau Gasol was in there. They were supposed to be this legendary super team of the NBA. All these names getting together. That team went 41-41. Hell, the Rams didn't look like a 500 football team last night in their 27-7 defeat at the hands of the 49ers. You know who did look good? San Francisco. It's like we get to the last segment of the show yesterday with Pete Souza, ESPN play-by-play. And I remembered that the San Francisco 49ers are really good at football. I remember there's a slew of names from Brock Purdy, who's good, no revisionist history. Brock Purdy's a very good quarterback, to Christian McCaffrey, to Mike Evans, Debo Samuel, George Kittle, Fred Warner. I had forgotten Dre Greenlaw, how good the San Francisco 49ers are at football. How good the roster holds up. I think the egg was on America's face last night when at 11:38 Eastern time, the clock hit zero, and the Rams had Stetson Bennett out there, quarterback, because that's how bad their teeth got kicked in Melbourne, Australia. Let's take you back to last night. I don't believe me. Let's give you the play. Let's give you how this happened, how this unfolded. Because for a time, it seemed like the Rams, and man, I gave you the same rhetoric yesterday. I was so excited to hear Kevin Harlan's voice on Westwood One Sports and the Westwood One Sports app. It was the exact same feeling last night when Ryan Radke came on the air. And in the second quarter, the first touchdown of the game, Kyren Williams, the Rams are ahead 7-3. They might run away with this thing.
1: Stafford will go under center, second and goal for the five. Williams is the single back. Nakua sprints in motion to the left. Here's the snap, handoff Williams, up the middle to Daylight, into the end zone, touchdown L.A. Kyren Williams with a five-yard touchdown run. And on the opening play of the second quarter, the Rams have taken the lead. It's L.A. 6, San Francisco 3, and the extra point try coming up.
0: Slow start. Ain't no thing. The Rams are up 7-3. First touchdown of the game goes to Kyren Williams. And now it's all right. Okay. All right. Rams are back. Couple weird possessions. Miles Garrett was neutralized. But the Rams are back. We're good. False. 310-840-4910. What do you rate this amongst NFL fall-aparts? False. Because here comes Brock Purdy. 39 yards. Purdy to Robinson. Right back come the San Francisco 49ers.
1: Second down, 6. Purdy under center gets the snap. Back to pass with time. Looking, taking a shot. Deep down the field. Got a man open. It is caught. Touchdown, 49ers. Purdy goes deep down the field and finds DeMarcus Robinson. It's a 39-yard touchdown strike. And with that, the 49ers have reclaimed the lead. San Francisco 9, LA 7. 4:28 to go in the first half.
0: You know, I was watching the game with a buddy last night. I hosted the second night in a row, and he turns to me after this pass, the 39-yarder, because on the previous two possessions from this, the Rams and Niners both traded really bad interceptions, Stafford and Purdy. And he looked after the touchdown and said, remember the time that we all thought Brock Purdy was bad? Has a rookie year where he gets to play. There's the Trey Lance situation in San Francisco, the rookie year where Brock gets to play. We all think, oh, flash in the pan. This Iowa State kid looks way better than we were promised, but come on. It's not gonna follow through. And now Brock Purdy, without question, we don't talk about it anymore. You used to open a broadcast, and every other pass, it was, yeah, it's crazy. You know, this Purdy kid just waiting on the day where the clock runs out. Oh, this Purdy kid came out of nowhere. Oh, this Purdy guy, man, he's such a surprise. I wonder if it sticks, if he has longevity in the league. We don't have to ask that anymore. Purdy, a 39-yard strike, hitting Robinson in stride in the end zone. Touchdown, Niners. And this thing is about to get ugly. Here comes Mike Evans. I forgot. I don't know if I told you enough over the course of the offseason for all the talk about Trent McDuffie with the Rams and Miles Garrett with the Rams and how the Rams added these new pieces and bolstered the defense. How did I forget about the new cast of characters in San Francisco, including Mike Evans, who is ageless, timeless? Do you understand Mike Evans is the same age as Odell Beckham Jr.? Do you know that? For as washed as we see guys like Odell. I look at Mike Evans, and at 33 years old, he looks sharp. He still looks like a 1,000-yard wide receiver. He is a certified, bona fide Hall of Famer. I don't know why Tampa Bay didn't want that. I do not understand why the front office in Tampa Bay took a guy in Mike Evans who wanted to retire a buck and said, nah, we don't need all that, Mike. He goes to San Francisco, instant impact, two-yard touchdown reception. San Fran's up by 10.
1: Purdy under center. McCaffrey is the single back. Two tight ends to the right. Here's the snap. Purdy back, throws back left side of the end zone. It is caught. Touchdown 49ers. And it's Mike Evans, his first in a San Francisco uniform. It increases the 49er lead to 16-7. Career touchdown catch number 109 for Mike Evans.
0: You got mossed. Evans climbs the ladder, hauls in a 2-yard touchdown catch. It's San Francisco 17-7. Now, you may not have, and you may not have watched this game. You may not have gotten around to it last night. So that's why I'm giving you this recap. Why? Because it was on Netflix. Yeah, in between watching Stranger Things.

0: take a look. Did Stafford get there? Everybody is signaling except the officials. And they are marking him short. They're going to say Stafford did not get in, and the 49ers turn away the Rams on the doorstep. San Francisco gets the stop, and they keep the Rams out of the end zone.
1: When I tell you this wasn't a fluke loss, when I tell you there were foundational issues apparent with the LA Rams, an example is this. LA goes 12 plays, 72 yards, 7.5 minutes on the drive. Tactical drive. Empty. No points. Nothing. It remains 17-7. And then defensively, that's supposed to be the unit, by the way. The defense is supposed to be the unit. Defensively. On the very next possession for the 49ers, the Rams allowed San Francisco to go 11 plays, 99 yards. Remember they got the ball back at the half-yard line? 11 plays, 99 yards in 5 minutes and 45 seconds. And it's that man again. It's Brock Purdy again finding Debo. Did you forget about Debo? Did you forget the Niners are good? Debo Samuel, 15 yards out. This is a blowout.
0: Kalon Black motions out to the left. Shotgun snap, Purdy back, looking left, has time, stutters his feet, now moving to his right. He throws toward the end zone. Caught! Touchdown, 49ers! It's Debo Samuel! Welcome back to the Bay. Samuel pulls it in to give the 49ers a 23-7 lead here in the fourth quarter in Melbourne.
1: That's Ryan Radke, our very own Westwood One Sports and the Westwood One Sports app on the call last night on your radio. And that was it. A fumble after that for the Rams, a field goal for the Niners, 27-7. Stetson Bennett jogs out. Stetson! Where's Bennett? Where's Bennett? Bennett, get your ass out there. We need you. Why, coach? Is Matthew hurt? Nope, he's just bad. All right, thanks, coach. Rams throw the twos out there. Let's go home. Let's be done with this whole Australia experiment. I can prove the final score was 27-7. Let's put a stamp on it. Final call, Ryan Radke down under. The Rams fall hard to the Niners.
0: Bennett under center, takes the snap, handed off Rivers, gets away from a tackle in the backfield, runs out to the left, and he's tracked down by Renardo Green on the edge. They take him down at the 13-yard line, gain of a couple, and that will be the final snap. The NFL's first ever game in Australia goes to the 49ers. San Francisco, in dominating fashion, beats the LA Rams 27-7. San Francisco begins the season 1-0. The Rams start 0-1.
1: A blowout. A blowout. And it begs the question to me, did the Rams even care to be there? The only excuse that I could give to the LA Rams, and they kind of told us this, the only excuse I could give them is that they didn't even want to be there. That ultimately the Rams did not care about this game. That they wanted to fly to Australia. And Pete Souza said it on the show yesterday. It's the NFL. You don't have time to not care about a game. You don't have time to shrink your season to 16 games. But it looked last night an awful lot like the Rams wanted to shrink their season. Let's go into Australia. Let's make this trip as fast as possible. Fly in, fly out. And we don't even care about the result. That's what it looked like. Shoot, man. Let's hear from the head coach, Sean McVay. What happened last night?
2: Congratulations to the 49ers. They outplayed us in every facet. I didn't do nearly a good enough job. This is a humbling day for us, and this will define us only if we allow it to. And today was one of those days, and, you know, I always look inside out. I didn't do a good enough job getting us ready to go. There were some opportunities where maybe the game could have flipped, but they deserved the win. They were ready to go, and we'll look at it. We'll see where we can improve and be better moving forward.
1: Is calling this a disaster, an overreaction? 310-840-4910. 310-840-4910. The head coach of the team just told you he wasn't prepared. The head coach of the team told you their teeth got kicked in. He didn't see this coming. Oh, this is bad. 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I'll answer that

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1: It's the biggest college football game in the country. 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
13: Kevin Harlan here from Westwood One. Join Hall of Fame quarterback Kurt Warner and me for week one of Monday Night Football as the Kansas City Chiefs host the Denver Broncos. The Broncos won the AFC West last season, but the Chiefs have added Super Bowl MVP Kenneth Walker to the backfield. It's coming up from Kansas.
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23: Nobody cares.
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26: The NFL is back. Ish. Between. Was I mean to the Rams there? Was I too mean to our super team? Sorry, I didn't mean to hurt the NFL super team. I didn't mean to hurt their feelings. So far in our National Football League campaign, 13-10, Seahawks over the Patriots, Drew Locke game, and 27-7, the 49ers over the Rams in Melbourne, Australia. Oh, man, that's just not, that's not how I wanted to do it. It's not how I expected to do it. It two teams that played in the Super Bowl last year, two teams that are Super Bowl contenders in the Rams and the 49ers, and neither of these games has been very fun. One of them a blowout, and the other one 13-10 with the defending Super Bowl champions, the Seattle Seahawks, losing their quarterback in the fifth play of the game. You know what? Fine. I'll use the D word to describe the entire NFL to this point. Disaster. Sunday cannot get here soon enough for the National Football League. You are listening to Westwood One Sports and the Westwood One Sports app. 310-840-4910. Had some technical difficulties there in the first segment. But if you tried to call, call again. 310-840-4910 is disaster. Too harsh of a word for the Rams last night. 310-840-4910. Westwood One Sports. You're home for the NFL. Ryan Radke last night. And it begs the question whether or not the Rams really cared to win this game. I gave you a stat a second ago that Myles Garrett had zero pressures last night. That this is the first time since week 10 of 2018 that he's had zero pressures. He had 27 pass rush snaps. Trent Williams and the Niners offensive line neutralized Myles Garrett. They brought in Garrett from Cleveland to be the anchor of this super team defense. And he individually fell apart. Not just the defense fell apart. He individually fell apart. Is disaster the right word for Myles Garrett? You can listen to the entirety of the Drake Toll Show. SiriusXM Channel 260, the Drake Toll Show on YouTube. And again, that Westwood One Sports app. On the other side, this is a story of two teams that treated the game completely different. The Niners were there for 8 days. The Rams wanted to be there for 8 hours, and you saw it. It was showcased. So on the one hand, what I want to do is give reprieve to the Rams and say maybe they just didn't care. Maybe they just wanted to fly to Australia, not get too jet-lagged, fly right back and say, guys, well, that happened. Erase it from your psyche. We're 0-0. Let's go win all of our games stateside. And that's not like... That's something that I would struggle to argue with because I don't like the games being in Los Angeles. How am I supposed to have my own individual personal opinion that playing the games in Australia, I should say, that playing the game in Australia is a bad thing for the NFL and then not allow the coaches and the players, the teams themselves, to agree with that take? How could I say this is a problem for the NFL and then get mad when the Rams don't take it seriously? If they didn't take it seriously, this trip that could derail your season, you could jet lag yourself for the rest of 2026, I don't know if I can blame them for that. I didn't want to go to Australia. Surely they didn't want to go to Australia. They didn't act like they did. Is that what led to the 27-7 loss? Well, I would hope so. If I'm a Rams fan, it's how I justify this. Is of course we lost. We didn't need to do this. But then the problem becomes LA spent the last 2 years trying out how to win this game, trying to figure out how to win this game. The Rams spent 2 years sending guinea pigs, sending little rats over to Australia, making them live for 8 days, live for 2 weeks, live for 2 days to figure out the best timeline for competition. They sport scienced this thing to prove how bad they wanted to compete. Well, we're just gaming the system by leaving 18 hours before kickoff, and then we'll land, we'll play the game, and we'll leave. That's the best way to keep your body acclimated. We'll stay on West Coast time. And yesterday, I'm looking at these Twitter warriors, these Twitter doctors. Oh, the Rams are geniuses. Man, nobody does it like Les Snead, the GM, and Sean McVay, the head coach. Nobody does it like the Rams. They sport science. They figured it out. The body clock. Man, how wise is this? And then from around jump, it seemed like the care factor completely dissipated for L.A. 310-840-4910. Addie Bates produces. Laura Jimenez runs the board. Addie, good morning.
0: Good morning, Drake Toll. How are you?
26: It's been 27 minutes, 38 seconds of frustration to this point in the show. And I think the frustration is over two things. I need you to play therapist for a second if you can. What you do most days, either on or off air. I have all this pent-up excitement for the National Football League. And the first game I get back is the dud we saw on a Wednesday night. Already hated the game was on Wednesday between New England and Seattle. And the second game I get is the dud last night in Australia between the L.A. Rams and a 49ers team that looked more formidable than I expected.
0: Yeah, they're bad games. If we were just going to put it like totally blunt, they are bad games. Yes.
26: Bad games.
0: But here's the deal. Good elite teams can have bad performances. That can be a thing. Elite teams can have bad games, and that's what we saw yesterday. I understand that they sent these people over to see, hey, when's the best time to leave? But man, and this is recency bias for me, but I told you, whenever I flew business class to London, I slept the entire night. And I still, when I landed, I was still exhausted.
26: People, for the poor people, business class is a fancy way of saying first class.
0: I was very grateful for it. It was a gift. It was a gift from a family member. But I'm still exhausted. I could not imagine having to go play a football game. And Matthew Stafford in particular last night looked like a 33-year-old who was exhausted. That is what he looked like out there. 155 yards, interception. I mean, it's bad. So I understand that they sent all these people over there, but I just, and we can use that as an excuse for as long as we want. I get it. It's low-hanging fruit. But the 49ers just looked good out there. And you know, it just, that's what begs the question is was this the reason why? Because collectively, the Rams looked bad. It was not one bad performance. It was not just Matthew Stafford. If you had any of those people on your fantasy team, I'm so sorry. I think the most points was maybe 4 points from like Matthew Stafford or Puka Nacua.
26: Did we bring Davante Adams to Australia? Did they forget Davante Adams in Australia, future Hall of Famer? Because he was nowhere to be seen last night. You would have forgot he was on the roster last night.
0: It was a disaster from the get-go. I think we should have known with this whole sleep thing, and I think we should have known when we saw this beautiful arena that they were playing in, where front row is at least like 1,000 yards away from.
26: Did you see that? You had terrible seats. People paid thousands of bucks for the front row seats. You couldn't see ding. Couldn't see a thing.
0: I would be so pissed if I bought those. It was bad. I mean, it sounded weird. And what a great way to say, hey, NFL fans here, we're back. We're back. We're going to play a game overseas, and it's only going to be on Netflix. There you go. Welcome back, NFL. This is anything that we're talking about expansion down the line. If we want to go overseas, we just haven't mastered that yet. I understand we've had other games, like, you know, over in England, we're going to have some in Paris. We have not mastered that yet. This is pretty bad.
26: We did not, ace. And they kept showing cool shots of the coastline. I mean, you've convinced me Melbourne's a cool place, but I'm not buying that we need to play the National Football League in Australia year in and year out. Let's take it to the phone line, 310-840-4910. Cody in Fort Worth, are the Rams washed, or did they just want to get in and get out of Australia?
3: Morning, Drake. Toll. Morning, Addy.
26: Good morning.
3: Hey, the Rams, too soon. This has been one game. it's too soon to say anything. I will say the 49ers look amazing. But the only problem is if San Francisco can go 8 days early, what's stopping L.A. from doing the same thing, preparing and taking it just as serious?
26: Yeah, yeah. Appreciate the call, Cody, as always. Good to hear from you again. And we'll keep getting to these calls, 310-840-4910. Let me answer that for you. The Rams had every opportunity, and they were clear about this, to also go 8 days early. And what they decided, Les Snead, the GM, working with Sean McVay, the head coach, is it would behoove us as an organization, as a franchise, to not do the eight-day thing like the 49ers. We should instead rush this. And instead of saying, you know, we're doing this to keep our bodies healthy and because we feel like it's the right, they made a whole science thing of it and said that they've been sending guinea pigs to Australia for the last 2 years to figure out how your body reacts to jet lag and how that process plays out in a Melbourne. And so the Niners said, we're going to make a vacation out of this. Let's go 8 days and acclimate. The Rams said, no, according to our research, that's not how you do it. Well, it looks like that research was all for naught. Gary Treeman tweeted last night, random ass guy who the Rams sent to Australia on a luxury jet for science. Yeah, boss, I reckon I can play football real good right now. I don't know who we sent.
0: Send me.
26: Yeah, what a disaster. Send Addie and her cat Sinatra. What a disaster that the Rams. So, Cody, you're spot on that the Rams, it's one game and two teams that look, one looked vastly unprepared, and it was the team that got there yesterday. That's a problem. Let's go to TC in Dallas. Good morning. Is this an overreaction? Are the Rams still a super team, TC?
4: Yeah, I think it's an overreaction. It's one game in a long season. We can, you know, Larry Bird was a great free throw shooter, but every now and then he missed a free throw. Doesn't mean he wasn't a great free throw shooter. Doesn't mean the Rams not a good team. The 49ers outplayed them. The experiment that they used of the time going over there, it didn't work. Right. So it's just overreaction. Sometimes it doesn't work. Mm. And you just start over.
26: Appreciate the phone call, TC, 310-840-4910. I mean, yeah, 27-7 is... If the Rams lose 27-24, I don't think that we're on the air this morning just badgering the franchise and Les Snead and L.A. But last night, and again, I want to go back to that same word. I'm going to use it the entirety of the 3 hours. Disaster is the word. And to say that this is going to live with the Rams or affect what the Rams do in week eight, that would be an overreaction. I think calling this a disaster and saying, hey, now we have to poke holes in some of the foundational stuff for the Rams, there might be a fairness to that. Because coming up, their schedule's not incredibly easy. They play the Giants at home. You should win that game Monday, September 21st, 11 days rest coming off of Australia. That said, the Giants' offense is solid. Then you go on the road to Denver, they're good. You go on the road at Philadelphia, they're good. You host Buffalo. I mean, three of your next four games are against damn good opponents, and all three of those come in a row in prime time. I'm being told in my ear, Addy, we got breaking news going on right now.
0: Per Adam Schefter, Aaron Donald is going back into retirement after yesterday's performance.
26: No. He didn't even make the trip to Australia. He's done with the Rams already?
0: After seeing that team, yeah, he's done. But that was another thing, is he's not traveling. This off-season story.
26: It's a joke, right? Aaron Donald's not.
0: He's not retiring. Okay. All right. This is a prank. Right. I almost thought of Per Sinatra Bates, but I didn't want to do that. Mm-hmm. Okay? But here's the deal. Thank you. It's just the biggest story of this offseason for the Rams, and he's not there. He just wasn't there. And I feel like that would have been another good part for their defense. When you talk about a defense that allowed, you know, 99 yards, that's just that was a big thing missing.
26: Yeah, the lack of defensive formality last night was, again, frustrating. There's so many. None of the words I want to use are positive for what the Rams displayed yesterday. And you play in the toughest division of the National Football League. I just mentioned you've got Denver, Philadelphia, Buffalo coming up. None of those, if you're the Rams, are games in your division. Of course, getting Arizona, Las Vegas, and Washington, three of the next four games after that, is a reprieve. Shoot, they get Arizona again in that stretch. But, man, when you get late in the year and you got San Francisco again, you got Seattle twice, that it, Green Bay, Kansas City, Dallas, Tampa Bay on the road at the you've got a season that is – they host the Chargers in a few weeks. You've got a season, a schedule built out as one of the top five toughest in the NFL, and the Rams did not – they did not look like a team last night that can put up with that, that can win the 15 games, the 14 games – that Vegas had projected preseason, and they're already one behind. 310-840-4910. Appreciate those calls from Cody and TC. All right. It's been 40 minutes of Rams and Niners. Let's take you to the rest of the NFL. Drake May deserves the biggest loser of the day for something he did that you completely missed. I'll reveal it next. 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
5: 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Was Melbourne San Fran's first stop on a championship journey? Westwood One Sports.
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22: The Niners squashed it. So they were prepared. I don't care if they flew. The Rams flew in a week ago, 2 days ago, that morning. They just beat them fair and square.
23: Good stuff. John, appreciate the phone call. Thanks for listening every morning. And he's right. He's spot on. I mean, look, the initial reaction you'll get nationally today is just how colossal this was for the Rams because of expectations. But I think I said it off the top of the show. I want to reiterate this. We cannot forget how good the San Francisco 49ers are. I said this at probably 8:40 Eastern time yesterday with Pete Souza, ESPN play-by-play on the show. I wasn't giving the Niners enough credit yesterday. You know, Brock Purdy, I thought Kalon Black looked fantastic. Christian McCaffrey. McCaffrey was neutralized last night, and the Niners were still dominant. You know, like, imagine a game where McCaffrey runs for, you know, he has a couple 40-yard runs and a couple touchdowns added in there, right? It only gets worse. The Demarcus Robinson, who jumped off the page. Mike Evans is a huge offseason acquisition. Deebo Samuel, George Kittle. Are we forgetting? I think we forgot for a second. Fred Warner, Dre Greenlaw, Nick Bosa. We forgot for a second just how good the San Francisco for Trent Williams, how good this team is at football, that still their window for competition into the Super Bowl is open. Let's build on that point. 310-840-4910. Kevin in Oklahoma. Kevin, good morning. You're on the Drake Toll Show.
24: Hey, good morning. I agree with the caller before. Thanks for having me on. I'm a longtime Niner fan. And, you know, this team on paper, nobody's going to beat them if they can stay healthy. But that's the key for every team in the NFL. And I hate the excuses for that. I think there's something to that substation in Santa Clara. I was joking saying they should just move to Oakland. I don't know, maybe safer in Oakland. Might be safer in Oakland, you know. But, yeah, this team they just locked up the Rams last night. It was fun to watch. These are the games that, you know, when you're a Niner fan or whenever your team's just dominating like that, you'd sit back, have a cold one or whatever, and just enjoy it and not even stress. So I love games like that. Purdy looks sharp. They're a Swiss Army knife. They stay healthy. No one's going to beat this team.
23: Love it. Appreciate the phone call, Kevin. 49ers fan out of Oklahoma, man, and he's spot on. What a performance it was by San Francisco. They dominate 27-7, and hey, he just told you the world. And Kevin just called and said, if the 49ers are at full strength, there's nobody that can beat this team. And your initial thought, your visceral reaction was, that's not right. Come on, there's no way that's real. They just took the best roster on paper in the NFL, the team that you were told would walk away with the Super Bowl, would run away with the season, the team you were told is a super team. They just took that team and put BTA, beat them 27-7. So, I mean, if you told me yesterday the Rams are the best team in the NFL, the Rams are the super team dominant team, and then the Niners beat them 27-7. Maybe Kevin's on to something. Niners at full strength. This is like the Santa Claus with Tim Allen, you know? Like, if you kill Santa Claus, you become Santa Claus. Well, the 49ers killed Santa Claus last night. They might be. You've seen the movie, right? This is a fair reference. Addy, we've seen Santa Claus. Does this make sense?
25: Yeah.
23: And he kills Santa Claus. So what does it become? Yeah. Right. All right. We're on the same page here. That's what this feels like. Maybe the Niners have taken over. It's our biggest losers of the day. The last one we got for you is Aaron Rodgers. You know what? Usually I try to preface these sound bites. I'm not even going to. Aaron, go ahead, please.
26: You know, then I date Shailene. And I propose. And she says yes. Now she maybe felt like she was forced to make a decision. She could have said no. But not a couple of days after that, she tells me, you know, before we get married, I got to go f*** this guy. And I'm like, because her story is that I ruined her life and gave her a crazy depression because I left her.
23: I don't even know. I don't even know what's happening right now. Aaron Rodgers is going off the deep end.
1: Does he have a football game coming up?
23: Sunday. But more importantly, his wife needed to get a little action from a different guy before they got married. And 48 hours before his first game in the NFL this season with the Pittsburgh Steelers, Aaron Rodgers felt the need on a podcast to tell you that. I thought it would be unfair for me to have not included that for Rodgers to give it to the world. Thank you, Aaron. Those are your biggest losers.
2: It can only good happen.
23: Those are your biggest losers of the day. 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Laura Jimenez runs the board. 310-840-4910. You can call or text the show. It is not lost on us, by the way. We'd like to take a moment today in each hour of our show to honor the lives that were impacted on September 11th of 2001, 25 years ago today. And one of the most legendary moments that united a nation in the wake of catastrophe and a brutal terroristic attack is Jack Buck, a legend of the game, and his 9/11 poem that took the hearts of a nation 25 years ago. Please, for the end of our first hour, Jack Buck.
3: Since this nation was founded under God more than 200 years ago, we have been the bastion of freedom, the light that keeps the free world aglow. We do not covet the possessions of others. We are blessed with the bounty we share. We have rushed to help other nations, anything, anytime, anywhere. War is just not our nature. We won't start, but we will end the fight. If we are involved, we shall be resolved to protect what we know is right. We've been challenged by a cowardly foe who strikes and then hides from our view. With one voice we say, we have no choice today. There is only one thing to do. Everyone is saying the same thing and praying that we end these senseless moments we are living. As our fathers did before, we shall win this unwanted war, and our children will enjoy the future we'll be giving.
23: It's Jack Buck in the wake of the attacks on September 11th of 2001, 25 years ago today. We will not forget, and that is why each hour of today's show will honor those who were affected, impacted, lost their lives, saving others on September 11th, 2001. It is Westwood One Sports and the Westwood One Sports app. We come back. Let's dive back in. Last night, the Rams falling to the 49ers. This is the Drake Toll Show.
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0: It's NFL Kickoff, presented by YouTube TV on Westwood One Sports. Here's Drake Toll.
1: The D word. He's going to use it. He's going to say it on the air. Disaster. 27-7. The 49ers knock off the Rams last night. And boy, did San Francisco look awesome. It was lost on me, right, for the first 40 minutes, 45 minutes of the show, where it's just the initial visceral reaction is how bad the Rams looked. On the other side of that, there must be another team that made them look bad. And yes, Brock Purdy, Christian McCaffrey, to Debo Samuel, to Mike Evans, to Trent Williams. It was the 49ers that put the hurt on the LA Rams. And given the 20-point loss last night, the way it looked, the way the Rams, how lackluster the Rams' offense looked, how pitiful the Rams' pass rush looked, they've earned a spot on today's obituaries. Dead today, the LA Rams. Is this an overreaction? Is it an overreaction? 310-840-4910. Have I gone too far to say the Rams are, this is something that might hurt the Rams, at least for the first half of 2026? Because yesterday, Pete Souza told you that teams struggle when they go overseas to rally, to get right. They fly back, and there's a jet lag and a layover. Saw last year in college, Iowa State and Kansas State, both teams underachieving on their seasons because jet lag of flying to London to play a football game. Now double it and pass it to me. They had to fly to Australia. The Rams really didn't want to do it. They didn't seem to take it seriously, and they fell 27-7 after flying out there 3 hours before the game. Their upcoming schedule includes the following: the New York Giants. The New York Giants! Which you should win at home. But that offense is pretty deadly. Malik Nabers, Cam Scataboo, Jackson Dart. After that, the Rams go to Denver, to Philadelphia. They play Buffalo. Three of your next four are brutal. Then after a fairly easy stretch into November, listen to this. Listen to this, the last seven games of their schedule, and find the break if you're LA. The Rams will play, starting Thanksgiving, Green Bay, Kansas City, San Francisco on the road, Dallas, Seattle on the road, Tampa on the road, and Seattle at home. That is not a very good way. Not a very good way to get back on the ground, to land the plane in 2026. Are we in the category of genuine concern over the LA Rams after just how putrid they looked last night, or is this just how good the Niners are? Good morning, Addy.
2: Morning. Yeah, I think it could be a combination of both. The Niners, I said this jokingly, they took down the electrical substation and the Rams, but the Niners just looked healthy and refreshed out there. They looked energized, and the Rams, even though they had their little, they heard the talk, they did their, after the interception, the Rams did their little sleeping on the in the end zone and stuff like that, but the Rams just looked tired, and they looked jet-lagged, and I understand, it's like, that's an excuse. But when we did our quarterback drafts about a couple weeks ago, Brock Purdy was kind of my odd one. I really wanted to, but I was like, how can I get him in the top five? I had him as like basically my alternate when we were doing this draft. Brock Purdy is an underrated quarterback, and he's great, and he has a lot of key players around him. The 49ers are good. The Rams should be elite, and like I said earlier, elite teams can have bad games. They can. But the 49ers, man, they looked healthy, and they looked right out there, and the Rams looked really really slow.
1: You know, we're in a great era of quarterback play in the National Football League. The list of names is pretty deep, and the high-end talent in the league is top-notch. Shoot, man, even a Jacoby Brissett was, and this is going to freak you out, but Jacoby Brissett's numbers last year were fine. He threw for 3,700 yards and 25 touchdowns. Quarterback play in the NFL, there's not a problem with that. But it's still as good as Purdy looked last night, as good as Purdy has been since he got out of Iowa State and came to the National Football League as Mr. Irrelevant. I still don't know if he's a top 10 quarterback. So when we drafted, I drafted five, you drafted five. I think Purdy got left at 11, 12. Can I give you a list of quarterbacks, see if you think any of these are worse? I'm going to use that term now. I'm going to use any of these guys are worse than Brock Purdy.
2: Go for it.
1: Okay. Let's start Josh Allen. Would you take Brock Purdy or Josh Allen?
2: Josh Allen was my number one overall, so.
1: Brock Purdy or Patrick Mahomes?
2: Patrick Mahomes.
1: Matt Stafford or Brock Purdy? He did win the MVP. I mean, it's still
2: Stafford.
1: Joe Burrow?
2: Oh, yeah, I would.
1: Yep, Lamar Jackson?
2: Yes.
1: Dak Prescott?
2: Yes.
1: Justin Herbert?
2: That one's a toss-up. I think I actually
1: would take
2: Brock Purdy. Herbert just hasn't proved it yet.
1: I'm going to rapid-fire these last few because I still take these last few, I think, over Brock Purdy. Sorry, I know the Niners won last night, but I'm taking Jared Goff, 4,600-yard passer last year. Yep. Caleb Williams, and that dude in 3 years might be the next Mahomes. He said it. He said it on the radio today. He said he's going to be Mahomes.
2: I still think I like Brock Purdy.
1: Okay, Drake May.
2: Brock Purdy.
1: Sam Darnold.
2: Brock Purdy as of right now because one guy's missing a hip.
1: We're getting to the Brock Purdy category where it's about to be a lot of Brock Purdy's. Jordan Love, I'd go Brock Purdy.
2: Brock Purdy.
1: Last two I got for you. Would you rather have, last three, Baker Mayfield, Trevor Lawrence, Jalen Hurts, or Brock Purdy over all those guys?
2: Brock Purdy over all those guys.
1: All right, okay. So we're somewhere between 8 and 12 for Brock Purdy. And that feels fair. Last night, once again, I mean, the 39-yarder he threw to, what was it, DeMarcus Robinson, was just a dime. A dime. 39-yard touchdown to Robinson in stride. Awesome. I like Brock Purdy. I think he's continuing to, and look, injuries be damned. Purdy, when healthy, has been way above expectation.
2: Yeah, and that's all, honestly, that's what you can ask for in a situation like this. Brock Purdy, he's just so underrated, and he showed that last night. Like I said, Matthew Stafford looked like a 38-year-old quarterback. He did. That's when we talk about age and Brock Purdy, just he looked better. He did, hands down, minus the interception.
1: The pick was bad. Both guys back to back threw bad picks. It's fine. We'll forgive you. It's our obituaries today on the Drake Tolles Show. 310-840-4910. Let's go to LA. George in LA. Are the Rams dead today? You're on the Drake Tolles Show. Good morning again, George. Good to hear from you.
3: Hey, good morning, Drake. No, they're not dead. They just had a bad game, and I don't think they'll be going to Australia anytime in the near future because that would be ridiculous. Oh, my gosh. Come on, Goodell. Who the hell? Excuse me. What's the goal there? Seriously, I'm not trying to be rude to Australia, but, you know, it just, in the second half, they were sleepwalking. You could see it. Yeah. And the 49ers had all kinds of energy, and they had all their main core back on defense, the two linebackers and that big, thick Italian dude, whatever his name is. You know what I'm talking about, the pass rusher. Anyway, they and Stafford just wasn't quite right, but they're gonna be okay. They just had a bad game, your assistant was saying. But they're gonna be okay. It's just it is what it is, and I don't think they'll be asking to go to Australia anytime in the future. Thank you.
1: No, probably not, George. Good to hear from you again, Addy. We can get into a couple more obituaries here. We're pushing the quickie to we got to get to that pretty fast. But would you be more upset if the Rams had lost? Would you be more frustrated? Would you find more long-term issue if the Rams had lost this game 27-7 at SoFi Stadium or had lost this game 27-7 at Levi's Stadium? Or is it worse because they're in Australia? Would it be worse home side if you lose by 20 to start your year? Or is it worse overseas? I don't know. It's a tough question.
2: It's worse overseas for me. I mean, I'm curious to see the kind of tariffs and sanctions we now put in place on Australia because they're our number one op. But the thing is it's just kind of like a science experiment. There's too many outside factors now to where we could be like, is this the issue? Was it because Matthew didn't play well? Where if they're in California, we could see that. We can't blame jet lag because they live right there. It's like we cannot use that as an excuse. But because of the controversy surrounding when they were leaving and everything, that's going to be the biggest thing that we talk about is, were they right in this? Were they tired? Were they jet lagged? And so because of that, everything looks like a disaster. Going to Australia just looks like a bad idea and that we shouldn't do it anymore. And it looks like the 49ers knew what they were doing, getting there a week early. But if it was stateside, we can't make that excuse. And we could actually really pinpoint everything that went wrong for the Rams and what went right for the 49ers.
1: Yeah, it's your final obituary on the Drake Tolles Show today. Dead today, potentially Ohio State. Here is Ryan Day, the head coach of the Buckeyes, at his press conference this week going into their matchup against Texas on Saturday.
4: We did some studies this summer on sports science-wise to do what we could to get our guys ready. We looked at some of the practices we'd had, looked at the heat index, not nearly what they've been dealing with. So, we try to do some different things sports science-wise. I won't get into all what those are, but not overdoing it either.
1: Well, the last time I heard a team trying to utilize sports science to win a football game would have been the L.A. Rams, who lost 27-7 in Australia yesterday. But it sounds like now Ohio State dipping into their sports science bag against Texas to beat the Heat this weekend. Addie, you're an Austin native. It's supposed to be a little warm.
2: I think about my time whenever I would go to Texas games during this time of year, and I have so many photos of me like halfway burnt, and I'm sweating. It's bad. It is bad out there. And if you're not used to it, then, yeah, you really got to dip in to see what kind of science you can concoction. Maybe change the weather if you can, because it's going to be hot. Last week, the players were talking about like what it felt like down there, easily over the 100. So good luck. Good luck. Welcome to Texas. Hook 'em.
1: That wraps up our obituaries today. It is Westwood One Sports and the Westwood One Sports app. Drake Toll with you. Addie Bates produces. Laura Jimenez runs the board. It is the Drake Toll Show. Time for the quickie. Top five headlines in all of sports. Addie Bates reads them. Drake Toll has a minute to respond to each. The quickie is underway.
2: Woo, Drake Toll, here's your first headline. We're going to go back to Australia. Miles Garrett says he's not 100% after Dud and Rams lost to the 49ers.
1: I didn't like that. I did not.

0: had the opportunity to ramp back up. Myles Garrett comes in as the 20 sacks last year as the reigning defensive player of the year. And not only did he not have a sack yesterday against the 49ers, he did not have a single pressure. 27 times the Niners threw the football with Garrett on the field. Not a single pressure on Brock Purdy. That is not what the Rams bought into. And I thought Garrett's performance obviously was lackluster and subpar for his standard. So for him post-game to say, well, I'm hurt. All right, whatever. That's a minute.
1: Here's your next headline. Woo! Alrighty. Tua suffers oblique injury in practice. Rush takes Falcons QB1 reps.
0: We can just sit in silence for a minute if you want. I don't know if that's bad radio. The video of Tua Tagovailoa going down his back. Oh, my back! That's just, I couldn't believe it. The video is just him slowly laying down on the ground. it could not get worse. I've made the case that effectively, this guy's the headless. Tua Tagovailoa is the headless horseman, and we decided that Michael Penix Jr. is Lieutenant Dan. One of them has no legs. One of them has no upper body. And this is one. If we took the legs of Tua and the waist up of Michael Penix Jr., we would create one singular quarterback in Atlanta. That's a genuine problem going into the season. I have Atlanta at the bottom of the NFC South and Atlanta as one of my underperformers and actually just flat out worst teams in the NFL in 2026. Dead today, the Atlanta Falcons.
1: Here's your next headline. Hurricanes offense wows with 856 yards, 42 first downs, and 77-7 onslaught.
0: Yeah, they shortened the fourth quarter in this game, Miami versus Florida A&M, to 10 minutes. It's the second time in the span of a week that's happened. Happened last weekend for Arizona State in their contest against an FCS team. Miami last night broke the record for most total yards in a single game for their program, 856. Previous record was 750. 856 total yards is the fourth time ever an ACC team has achieved 800-plus. Program record for most points in a game at 77. First team to score a touchdown on their first 11 drives of a game since 2012. First team in the FBS to not see a third down on offense in a single half of football. 16 players with a reception, 41 first downs, 9 players with a touchdown. Can't get much more dominant. Florida A&M is terrible. Just really, really bad. But Miami proves again. Malachi Toney, Heisman favorite, 4 receptions, 96 yards, and a score. Miami proves again, no matter who they play, any given Saturday, this team's going to look tactical. And they were explosive on top of it last night. That's a minute.
1: Here's your next headline. Packers running back Josh Jacobs pleads no contest to misdemeanor charges.
0: This is the fastest way to get him back on the playing surface, back to the NFL. So you want to talk about, you're a Josh Jacobs fantasy owner. Why would you have drafted Josh Jacobs? If you're a Packers fan and you believe that Josh Jacobs is going to come back and help the Packers become Super Bowl caliber, this is probably good news for you. Misdemeanor charges, Jacobs pleading no contest in Wisconsin, was convicted on a battery charge, fined $1,000. The court accepted a deferred judgment per ESPN on the charge of criminal damage to property. And now a follow-up hearing, and that was all at his follow-up hearing yesterday. So the judge accepted the no contest plea on 5 conditions. No further criminal acts, no contact with the victim, supervision, counseling, pay restitution to the victim. So there's a non-zero chance here that he did domestic violence, beat up his girlfriend. There's a video somewhere in the void. But with this, Jacobs might be slapped on the hand 4 to 6 games by the NFL. He'll be back this season, second half of the season, fighting for a playoff spot with the Packers. That's a minute.
1: Here's your final headline. Ooh, the feds open an investigation into Clippers dealings with Kawhi Leonard.
0: My favorite part of this, and if you've kept up with the Clippers, Kawhi, Steve Ballmer, their owner, Pablo Torre is the name to know. Torre worked for ESPN. Now he's working with the New York Times, was an independent journalist for a bit, is a podcaster who investigates these things. And yesterday he records a video of himself walking out of a department store holding a succulent. He was plant shopping. And in the middle of plan shopping, he's like, hey guys, Pablo Torre here. I told you there was more. Like, he's

0: effectively taking down a billionaire. And now the FBI, the government, the United States will investigate Kawhi and Ballmer and this whole deal. And you people could go to prison out of this. And it's a podcaster with a succulent walking out of the Home Depot. He's like, hey, Pablo Torre again. Got an update. That's no shade on Torre. It's just an awesome idea that Robin Hood is bringing down a billionaire as we speak. Credit to Torre and his reporting. Credit to journalism. It's so back. And now Kawhi, the Clippers, have gone from, oh, the NBA was mean to us, to we could go to prison. That's a minute.
1: Dude's rocked. And those are your headlines.
0: That is the Quickie Top 5 headlines in all of sports. Addy Bates produces. Laura Jimenez runs the board. 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This is our time. Our time down here. It's a Goonies reference. To get involved in the show, 310-840-4910. We're talking college football. We're talking NFL. Let's keep it on the gridiron. Give us your take going into Sunday. 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Or let's recap the last two nights. 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The Ohio State Buckeyes are about to get their teeth kicked in at the hands of the Texas Longhorns. I've got insight on why. That's up next. 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
0: It is reluctant that we would play the Texas fight song as a Baylor Bear myself. But I'm tired of pretending that this Texas team is not the best roster in college football. Now, we learned last night, come on. That the best roster in any given sport does not guarantee you wins. It does not guarantee you that you'll win championships. And I cannot guarantee you that Texas will hoist the trophy at the end of the year, but they're a certified, bona fide top 10 team, top 5 team, possibly the number one team in the country, led by Arch Manning at quarterback, and it's the biggest game in college football, maybe of the regular season, the Texas Longhorns and the Ohio State Buckeyes tomorrow night. The game of the week on ABC at 7:30. DKR, Texas Memorial Stadium, plays host, and the Longhorns are 1.5-point favorites, and they're about to boat race Ohio State. And here's why. Now, boat race, let me be clear. Texas going, they will win, they will cover. 7 to 10-point victory. Last year was a slugfest. Arch Manning neutralized in the shoe. Ohio State dominates defensively. Arch was seeing ghosts. But since the middle of last year, Arch Manning has completely turned a page. And I think what is going to dictate this game is the fact that the Texas Longhorns trenches are so far improved this season that when Saturday night hits, separate of what we saw last season when Ohio State was in the back pocket of Arch Manning, and again, Texas was seeing ghosts, separate of that, the Texas Longhorns will be in control of this game in the trenches. Not to mention, listen to this. Here's the stat. Here's the figure. Here's the, you're like, oh, all right, can he justify? Here's the number. The Texas defense, number 13 in the nation against the rush. The Ohio State offense, number 57 carrying the football. The Ohio State offense, the run game, unproven. Question marks. The trenches, question marks. The same Ohio State team that had, what, 9 first-round draft picks last year? Another example of how your best roster doesn't always lead to wins or a championship. and a Texas defense that dominates against the rush. Give me the Longhorns. 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Laura Jimenez runs the board. 310-840-4910. Let's get to the biggest storylines in college football this weekend. Addy, the Texas Longhorns.
1: Give them help. Give them help. Make them eat. Oh, it's back. Yes. This is going to be the matchup of the weekend. And that's not an understatement.
0: Right. No,
1: I mean, the history between these two teams is so much fun to watch. And yes, we can go back and we can watch the tape from last season and see that Arch Manning struggled in week one versus Ohio State. But when we look at it this year, Arch Manning and Julian Sand, they're kind of identical in terms of their stats.
0: Oh,
1: I mean, I also don't want to look too deep into week one because they both played very bad opponents, Ball
0: Cupcakes,
1: State and Texas
0: Cupcakes,
1: State.
0: Yeah.
1: So yes, just like every other team did that.
0: Neither of those are states, by the way. We should be clear.
1: Yeah. Of course, Ball State of America. But what's really interesting is this Texas offense is not the same Texas offense that it was last year. I mean, their running back position, Hollywood Smothers, he looks great. Their wide receiver position, Cam Coleman, I mean, probably the most coveted name this offseason. This is like who everybody wanted to get. And Arch Manning doesn't even look like a Manning out there. I mean, his legs, the way he's able to play in the pocket, it looks a lot different than it did last season. And like I said, I get it. Last season, week one was versus Ohio State, and that's a better competition than playing Texas State. But I feel like the growth that we are seeing from Arch Manning this year, and especially towards the end of last year, and having Cam Coleman, not even a Parker Livingston, who was good but not elite, having the elite receiver of Cam Coleman is going to be so important for this matchup. And the fact that it's been being played in Austin, Texas, in the heat, home field advantage, this is fantastic for Texas.
0: I do have to warn you, Jeremiah Smith might be, when all is said and done at the end of this year, the best player in college football, wide receiver for Ohio State, who last weekend alone, 8 receptions, 151 yards, and 2 touchdowns. Pretty good. Just going to throw that out there.
1: Is that
0: good? Pretty good for Jeremiah Smith. And Julian Sayin is solid. I don't think Julian Sayin's a top 5 quarterback in college football the way that a lot of other people do. I think Manning ultimately is a better quarterback than Julian Sayin. But Smith is the kind of guy who, similar to, I'm going to liken this to the NFL from last week, I guess from 2 days ago, similar to how Jaxon Smith-Njigba has the takeover card, where, hey, Drew Lock, just find a way to get the ball to JSN and good things are going to happen. That's what Jeremiah Smith looks like for Ohio State. That gives you, this is the number one team in the country. Ohio State is number one in the country for a reason. Now, do I have Texas winning this game? Yes, I think the Longhorns ultimately do. Home field advantage is a huge piece of that. You nailed that. I didn't even bring that up. Hollywood Smothers to Cam Coleman. Coleman's the same. I don't think he's as good as Smith, but in the same vein, he has the takeover card and can do the exact same for the University of Texas. What removes the luster a bit for me, and maybe this is kind of the overarching college football take, both of these teams are going to the college football playoff. Mm-hmm. It would be a dud of a season if neither of these teams, if one of these teams misses the CFP. It is a little sad that we don't have the feeling 17 years ago that we would have of, well, if you lose this game, you're done. The BCS is not going to honor you. It's a little sad that we don't have that. We could see this game again in the national championship.
1: This is very well could be the preview. Can I read you a stat about Jeremiah Smith really quickly?
0: You are allowed. Continue.
1: All right. Against Texas in 2 games, he has 7 passes for fewer than 50 yards and no touchdowns against this Texas defense. And, of course, the Texas defense with edge rusher Colin Simmons, and they have Rasheem Biles. They're all preseason All-Americans. This defense has also improved. Last year, the defense wasn't even bad. It was offensive struggles, drop passes, Arch Manning looking shaky. But this defense is elite. And for Jeremiah Smith to be, maybe he could potentially be like top 5 draft picks, right? Yeah, because he could be a Heisman winner. But he doesn't fare well against this Texas defense.
0: So, you've heard of John Brown, right?
1: Not to be confused with Jim Brown.
0: Not to be confused with Jim Brown. John Brown's the one who really hated slavery in the 1800s and then decided to stand up for the enslaved and ends up being killed by the government. He got Harper's Ferry, this big stand. Like, the guy takes, because of his religious beliefs, he takes the whole anti-slavery thing very seriously. Well, this is great. Like, how does this, where's the college football part play into this? this weekend, tonight actually, Missouri and Kansas will square off in one of the games of the week in college football. Let's take you through some of the biggest matchups that I have circled this weekend. And yesterday, Missouri releases their hype video going into this game. And it is nuts. On Twitter right now, it has 4.3 thousand reshares, 36,000 likes, 6.9 million views on this thing. And it the whole video is just showing enslavers and abolitionists back and forth. Kansas Jayhawk, Missouri Tiger, Kansas Jay. They're making the border war. My favorite quote tweet was, insane going into your rivalry game this weekend that you're bringing up the other state-owned slaves. Like, what? This is, it's a reminder of what Kansas, why these two states hated each other, the border war and Kansas and Missouri being these two entities that for 170 years have not gotten along on a very extreme level. They used John Brown in their hype video going into their college football game tonight, Kansas and Missouri. The whole video is crazy. One's like, it's a battle of good versus evil. I'm like, what's happening? Oh, my God. It's a college football game tonight. And they've made this whole, like, this abolitionist movement surrounding the border war this evening. Kansas and Missouri. Missouri's a 5.5-point favorite in Lawrence. KU's been better under Lance Leipold as their head coach. They'll regress the last 2 years. After seeing the hype video, the anti-slavery hype video, I'm putting my money on the Kansas Jayhawks. Rock chalk tonight, baby. I'm on the right side of history with this one. Any leaning in Kansas and Missouri for you?
1: Have you ever seen that meme? And it's the guy sitting on the couch. And he's pointing to himself like, me? And it's like some, right now it's like some 3-star recruit at Kansas realizing they're going to have to take down a former slave owning state. That I saw that and it was the craziest thing I've ever seen. I need to know the intern. I need to know who came up with that. But yeah, you know what? After seeing that and seeing all the responses, yeah, I'm going with Kansas. I like it.
0: It is funny to me. They all met in a boardroom. Some intern. Yep. They're all in the boardroom. They're like, all right, let's do a big linebacker, big hit, quarterback touchdown. The guy's like, no, slavery. Like, what? He's like, anti-slavery, man. They had slaves. We didn't. Let's put it into a hype video. Like, this is college football. I know. And look, if you're KU, whose football team never garners attention, they've got seven million views on this tweet that worked after they tweeted out at 6 p.m. yesterday. Elsewhere in college football this weekend, Power 4 on Power 4 matchups. Oregon travels to Oklahoma State. Eric Morris in Oklahoma State, they have Drew Mestemaker as their quarterback. He was college football's leader in passing yards last season. They mustered just 10 points against Tulsa last weekend. Oregon's a 23.5-point favorite. They either cover or get damn close to it. A 3-touchdown win for the Ducks this weekend. A&M, Arizona State, number 10 team in the country, Texas A&M, facing Arizona State. 15.5 is a lot for Cutter Bowley, who's an SEC quarterback playing for the Sun Devils, had 6 touchdowns last weekend against Morgan State. Both teams played cupcakes. Give me Arizona State to cover A&M, the number 10 team, against an unranked opponent to win on ABC at noon. Fox at noon. Oklahoma travels to Michigan. Come on. I watched it last week. The 1-second debacle, the Hail Mary to win it for Michigan. Give me Oklahoma to cover on the road. Their defense, John Mateer, was tactical a week ago. OU pulls it off in the Big House in Ann Arbor. They cover the 5.5, by the way. Alabama goes to Kentucky, 10-point favorites for the Crimson Tide. And Will Stein, the brand-new coach, the Wildcats, I don't think they have the firepower. Alabama wins it. If they don't cover, they still win by over a score. Arizona, BYU, the biggest game out of the Big 12, number 15, Cougars, 7.5-point favorites. They cover against the Wildcats of Arizona. Tennessee at Georgia Tech, sneaky matchup. Not a lot of folks are talking about. I like Tennessee minus 11.5 until I thought about it. I thought, man, Georgia Tech, they have Brent Key. They're pretty good. They're building a program. I think Colorado is better than most people expect after CU knocked off Georgia Tech by a point a week ago. Georgia Tech covers. Tennessee wins it by 3 in a tight one. Texas Tech goes to Oregon State. They blow out the Beavs. They're 26.5-point favorites. They cover that in Power 4 versus Pac-12. Iowa State, number 21 in the country. Kirk Ferentz and the Hawkeyes. Here's what I love. It's my pick of the week this week. Iowa State's a 14-point underdog against Iowa. This game always finishes in a 3 to 7-point range. Iowa State may lose, but they play it closer than 14. Give me the Cyclones plus 14 against Iowa in a game that usually has an over-under of 14. And speaking of under 41.5 in that contest. And finally, Utah and Arkansas. Utes are 12.5-point favorites at Rice-Eccles Stadium. Home game, 10:15 Eastern time. Gross. That's 8:15 local time. I think Utah rolls in this one in a night game. Same way they beat up Florida to open the college football season in Salt Lake in 2023. Utah knocks off Arkansas. Final score, 41-17. It gets ugly out west. Addy, Ohio State, Texas, give me your pick.
1: Give me Texas for that one. And then the other game that I'm really watching close is Oregon and Oklahoma State, because Oregon did not play well that last week. It wasn't great. And I'm not saying Boise State is this terrible football team, but right now at DraftKings, over-under is 55.5, and I honestly want to pound. Give me the over. Just pound that over. Hammer it. Because I just don't think Oregon is as elite as we think they are. And so I'm going to be watching that game pretty heavy, like a Hawkeye. I'll also be looking at Oklahoma-Michigan, because, come on, epic hate watch on my end.
0: I think that I don't mind the Oregon-Oklahoma State over. I think the final score is somewhere around 44-20, which is just too close for a cover for me to take either team. But the over feels safe. I like that. Nothing feels safe in gambling, but the over I like. Get final score, Texas-Ohio State.
1: Honestly, it's going to be close. It's going to be something ridiculous. It's going to be like a 24-21. That's what I really could see.
0: 18-13, Texas beats Ohio State this weekend. Take the under between these two. That's your college football update today. To the National Football League we go. Sunday, the Dallas Cowboys begin their trek for a Super Bowl victory. Just kidding. But maybe. I'll unpack that next. This is the Drake Toll Show.
3: 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Was Melbourne San Fran's first stop on a championship journey? Westwood One Sports.
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14: Kevin Harlan here from Westwood One. Join Hall of Fame quarterback Kurt Warner and me for week one of Monday Night Football as the Kansas City Chiefs host the Denver Broncos. The Broncos won the AFC West last season, but the Chiefs have added Super Bowl MVP Kenneth Walker to the backfield. It's coming up from Kansas.
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23: Teams on both of those were in there. We both talked about the Saints and the Lions, so I feel like that's a great game to watch. By the way, if you want to see the Jets and the Titans, you can get tickets as low as $15.
24: $15! Oh, is that real?
23: Woo!
24: Is that real?
23: Woo! But the other big game that I really want to watch is actually the Packers and the Vikings. I mean, I love these kind of matchups where we can see, hey, this is early on. Let's see if we can overreact. And then, yes, of course, the Bills and the Texans, because those are two of the top five teams, in my opinion, preseason, whenever we talked about this. So I'll be locked in on those three games.
24: Yeah, Packers, Vikings. I think we learned a lot about how the Vikings offense looks with Kyler Murray at quarterback. That's the biggest question. Their defense is solid. The infrastructure is there. The quarterback is the question. Kevin O'Connell has done a lot with a little. Does he do it again this year in Minnesota? And does it happen game one, or is it a slow burn? Does it progress throughout the year? Then for the Packers, it's a prove-it year for LaFleur. It's a prove-it year for Love. Is this iteration of the Green Bay Packers, is this what keeps their championship, their Super Bowl window open, or they have to restart, to reset, to rebuild, to reload? Are the Green Bay Packers Super Bowl quality? Do we learn that on Sunday? I don't think we can learn it. We can sure learn the opposite. If the Packers fall flat on their face, if the trenches are not dominant, and you see immediately, hey, the Vikings and Kyler Murray beat the Packers by 10, 12, 14, 17 points, it's a problem and a long-term problem for the Packers. The Dallas Cowboys, let's end here really quickly, against the New York Giants. Cowboys just 3-point favorites. This is a formidable New York offense. John Harbaugh's first game as their head coach, Jackson Dart, Cam Scataboo, Malik Nabers. Those guys could give a Dallas defense that finished 32nd in the NFL against the pass last year fits. The Cowboys give up 30 points per game last season. I need to see a complete revamp from Dallas defensively before I can fully believe and buy into them being a playoff team.
23: This is going to be a fun game because you have a lot of things changing for both teams. I mean, for Dallas, a new defensive coordinator. You have a Dak Prescott. We have seen these signings this offseason. It'll be fun. It'll be great to see how this defense can improve from being one of the worst last year's. And for the Giants, yeah, John Harbaugh, elite coach. And you have Jackson Dart. You have a healthy or somewhat healthy Cam Scataboo. It's going to be exciting, man. Like, I mean, the Giants, I don't think they're going to be as bad as they were, you know, the past couple of years. I think they are going to improve. I do think that they have improved. I'm still going to lean on the Cowboys for this one because I do think the Cowboys, I don't think they're Super Bowl contenders, but they certainly could make a run in the playoffs.
24: We see scoring. I'm buying the Cowboys this weekend. 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Laura Jimenez runs the board. 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At the end of the hour here, we want to let you know, I mean, it's not lost on us. Never forget. Those aren't two words just to throw away, but two words that mean something. 25 years ago, the attacks on 9/11 from the World Trade Center to Washington, D.C., the Pentagon, a plane in a field in Somerset County, Pennsylvania, lives that were lost and impacted forever that day. One of the legendary moments that brought a nation together 10 days later, Mike Piazza, the New York Met, down 2-1, bottom of the eighth inning, in the first home game in New York since the attacks of 9/11, Piazza, a moment in history.
2: Lopez wants it away.
5: And it's hit deep to left center. Andrew Jones on the run. This one has a chance. Home run by Piazza. And the Mets lead 3-2.
24: The Mets would topple the Braves in Shea by that final score of 3-2. And Chipper Jones, starting for the Braves that day, his reaction to one of the coolest moments in sports history.
9: That was awesome. I was thinking to myself and left, wow, did this town and this stadium and these people need that? Wow, did they need that?
24: Certainly that day, Mike Piazza went from hero to legend in the city of New York and brought together thousands, if not millions, across the country, as there were members of the New York Police Department, the New York Fire Department, who were at that contest, their families at that contest, who had recently lost loved ones on the attacks in the World Trade Center, who were celebrating a moment in sports history that, again, united a nation. That was 10 days post 9/11. Now 25 years post 9/11, we here at Westwood One Sports have not forgotten. We here at Westwood One Sports are still thinking of those who were impacted that day and the way that American lives and the city of New York, Washington, D.C., a field in Pennsylvania, those whose lives were changed forever. On the 25th anniversary, our thoughts are with you, the 25th anniversary of 9/11. Again, Westwood One Sports, the Westwood One Sports app. Addy Bates produces, Laura Jimenez runs the board. Let's give you more on last night's game. The Rams and the 49ers from Australia. We'll send you the highlights from Ryan Radke as heard right here on Westwood One Sports. How did this fall apart for LA? 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
24: I'm going to say it. Disaster. That was the case last night for the LA Rams. Super team. Luke Kuechly opened the broadcast. He was the color announcer for Netflix last night alongside Noah Eagle. And he said, super team. He said, dare I say, super team. The former Carolina Panthers legend Luke Kuechly was on the money. I've been saying this all offseason, that the Panthers have constructed one of the best rosters on paper that we've ever seen entering a season. And you wouldn't know it if you'd watched last night. Would you, if you spawned yesterday and saw football for the first time, would you have any clue that Myles Garrett had the most sacks in a single season in NFL history? Any clue that Matthew Stafford was the MVP of the National Football League a season ago? Any clue that Devontae Adams is a future Hall of Famer? No. No. No idea that Trent McDuffie is an all-pro cornerback or Cam Curl, one of the best on the backside of a defense in the National Football League. You wouldn't know because the Rams looked ass. 27-7, San Francisco knocks off Los Angeles. You're listening to Westwood One Sports and the Westwood One Sports app. It is the Drake Toll Show. Addie Bates produces. Laura Jimenez runs the board. 310-840-4910. But how did this happen? The Rams and the Niners, NFL kickoff from YouTube TV. How did this happen? It might be the fact the Rams just didn't take the game seriously. The Rams didn't ever tell you they were going to take the game seriously. Actually, the most serious thing the Rams did was send 15 people to Australia over the course of the last 2 years to study the effects of what the land down under does to your body. Yeah, we sent Kyle there, and then 48 hours later, we called him, and he said his body felt good. We sent David there, and 8 days later, his body didn't feel so good. So we're going to go right before kickoff. We'll land the plane. We'll play the game. We'll go home. The Rams didn't seem to care about going to Australia. Let's get in. Let's get out. And the team that did seem to really care, the San Francisco 49ers, who, by the way, deserve a ton of credit for the way they played. Did you forget they have Brock Purdy, Christian McCaffrey, Kalon Black looked great, Deebo Samuel, DeMarcus Robinson had, I mean, who would have thought he'd lead the team in reception? Mike Evans turned back the clock. This is a damn good San Francisco team. Fred Warner, Tre Greenlaw, Nick Bosa. Shoot, man, we forgot. The San Francisco 49ers are very good at football. They take this seriously. They get there 8 days early. They're rested. They're prepared. And it's a disaster for the Rams because it just felt like they didn't care. Now, that could be a cop-out. You could say, all right, well, they didn't care. The loss can't be weighted that heavily, right? If they didn't care, they weren't trying to win, then how devastating is a loss? Well, there wasn't a saving grace. There wasn't a pinpoint where I said, you know what? The Rams look bad, but at least they had this. At least they had this. There's this saving. And maybe the Rams can build off of. No. It was an empty performance for the team who was the favorite to win the Super Bowl, for the team that the LA Times said would go undefeated and then win the whole thing in SoFi Stadium this year. They're 0-1. Let's tell you how it happened. Let's paint the picture. Let's take you back. It's the second quarter. And the Niners are up 3-0. I'd gotten up fairly quickly, and Brock Purdy's moving the football. The Rams stalled out, shake the rust off a little bit, still felt a little jet lag. They still looked like they were on the plane until Kyron Williams punches it in, and LA leads.
0: Stafford will go under center, second and goal for the 5. Williams is the single back. Nakua sprints in motion to the left. Here's the snap, handoff Williams, up the middle to Daylight, into the end zone, touchdown LA. Kyron Williams with a 5-yard touchdown run. And on the opening play of the second quarter, the Rams have taken the lead. It's LA 6, San Francisco 3, and the extra point try coming up.
24: Here's what's more. After the Rams score the touchdown, the first of the game for either of these teams, at 7-3, the Niners start marching until Brock Purdy throws a terrible ball that's supposed to go to George Kittle. Quinnen Lake interception at the LA 31. That's decent field position. The Rams now have the ball. And it's 7-3. You've got an opportunity yourself to march it down the field. The Rams can go up 14-3 at this point. You just scored your first touchdown of the game. You just scored on a 4-play, 57-yard explosive drive. Go do it again. Instead, Matthew Stafford trying to find Puka Nacua. Terrible ball. Intercepted at the San Francisco 14-yard line in a drive that was deep in the Niners' territory, ends up flipping right back to San Fran. Now they've got the ball down 7-3, and here they come on a 9-play, 86-yard drive capped by an explosive 39-yard touchdown. It's Purdy to Robinson. Niners back on top.
0: Second down 6, Purdy under center gets the snap. Back to pass with time, looking, taking a shot. Deep down the field, got a man open, it is caught. Touchdown 49ers! Purdy goes deep down the field and finds DeMarcus Robinson. It's a 39-yard touchdown strike, and with that, the 49ers have reclaimed the lead. San Francisco 9, LA 7, 4:28 to go in the first half.
24: Did you forget? Did you forget that Brock Purdy is a great quarterback? Did you forget the potential of a Brock Purdy? I understand the injuries, and I understand the ebb and flow. And remember when Brock Purdy was this young kid that we thought would fizzle out someday? The rookie, Mr. Irrelevant, steps in, and he's just lucky. Luck had nothing to do with last night and his performance. And you missed it because he only played 9 games last season. But think back to 2023 when Purdy, in a 16-game season, threw for 4,300 yards and 31 touchdowns. Even in his 9 games last year, had 20 scores last night, was 25 for 34, 205 yards, 3 touchdowns. Wasn't sacked a single time. Brock Purdy, tactical. And the 39-yard strike to DeMarcus Robinson, put it in the breadbasket, perfect throw. Traveled 48 yards in the air. And now the Niners are back on top, 10-7. But whoa, wait, okay. The Rams get the ball back. They can answer. And even after the Rams stall, the game is still well within reach. A 3-point game. Nobody freak out here. As we take you to halftime, 10-7. And the Niners open up the second half and say, hey, we get the ball. Let's go 7 plays, 51 yards, and add to the 3-point lead. Make it a double-digit lead. It's Mike Evans. I am bigger than you.
0: Purdy under center. McCaffrey is the single back. Two tight ends to the right. Here's the snap. Purdy back. Throws back left side of the end zone. It is caught. Touchdown 49ers. And it's Mike Evans. His first in a San Francisco uniform. It increases the 49er lead to 16-7. Career touchdown catch number 109 for Mike Evans.
24: Did you forget? Not only is Brock Purdy an incredible quarterback, Mike Evans is timeless, ageless. The same age, by the way. This blew me away last night. Mike Evans is the same age as Odell Beckham Jr. When's the last time Odell did anything? Barely made the roster in New York this offseason. Mike Evans is still catching for 1,000 yards a year and is a bona fide, certified Hall of Famer. Evans was a catalyst last night for the 49ers. He is, he's Jerry Rice. Rice played, what, 20 seasons in the National Football League till Rice was 40? I know guys don't have to go that long anymore, but Mike Evans at 33 years old looks just as sharp as he did at 27. Mike Evans has the opportunity, as good as anybody, to pull the Jerry Rice card and still be in the NFL in 6 years doing stuff like this, making you look silly. 17-7, the 49ers are up. And now it's that the Rams have got to respond. You're the best team in the NFL, the best roster in the National Football League. You have got to respond at this point, down by 10. Everybody's asking these questions, poking these holes in your travel plans. Don't do this. Let's make it a ball game. We're about to watch a really good Thursday night football matchup between the 49ers and the Rams. It's about to be 17-14, and now we're right back engaged in this game. And here comes LA, 12 plays, 72 yards, and on fourth and goal, they're at the 6-inch line and decide to have Matthew Stafford do it. He gets in the end zone. He does it himself, right?
0: Stafford takes the snap, drives straight ahead, leaning towards the goal line. No signal yet. They're going to take a look. Did Stafford get there? Everybody is signaling except the officials, and they are marking him short. They're going to say Stafford did not get in, and the 49ers turn away the Rams on the doorstep. San Francisco gets the stop, and they keep the Rams out of the end zone.
24: Ball game. Ryan Radke on the call, our very own, with Westwood One Sports and the Westwood One Sports app. Ball game. It's 17-7. Niners get the ball back. And listen to this. 11 plays, 99 yards, 5 minutes and 44 seconds taken off the clock. Did you forget how good Brock Purdy is to Deebo Samuel? Seal it.
0: Kalon Black motions out to the left. Shotgun snap. Purdy back. Looking left. Has time. Stutters his feet. Now moving to his right. He throws toward the end zone. Caught. Touchdown 49ers. It's Deebo Samuel. Welcome back to the Bay. Samuel pulls it in to give the 49ers a 23-7 lead here in the fourth quarter in Melbourne.
24: I think two things can be true. On the one side, the 49ers are very good at football. We kind of forgot the 49ers are very good at football. On the other side, the Rams didn't care. The Rams didn't want to be there. That's not me excusing it. Not me saying that's okay. You should be frustrated as a Rams fan, as an NFL fan, this legendary roster. I told you yesterday, there is a doomsday scenario in which the Rams become, here's another LA team, in which the Rams become the 2011 Lakers. Kobe Bryant, Pau Gasol, Meta World Peace, Steve Nash, Dwight Howard. They were on the cover of Sports Illustrated. Maybe the most star-studded roster ever compiled. They went 41-41, right at 500. It was a disaster. last night for the Rams with this all-star, incredible cast of characters, roster of the century. It was a disaster. I'm going to give you that. The two things, they can both be the same. The 49ers are very good at football, and the Rams did not

0: tackle in the backfield, runs out to the left, and he's tracked down by Renardo Green on the edge. They take him down at the 13-yard line, gain of a couple, and that will be the final snap. The NFL's first ever game in Australia goes to the 49ers. San Francisco, in dominating fashion, beats the LA Rams 27-7. San Francisco begins the season 1-0. The Rams start 0-1.
1: And I told you that I felt like the Rams just didn't care enough. The Rams did not attack this game properly. They left Aaron Donald at home. Myles Garrett was lackluster. He even mentioned postgame he wasn't 100%. Great, then why are you playing? Why are you going to Australia? But then I thought Sean McVay, the head coach of the Rams, his comments, they back up everything I've told you in the last 12 minutes. Sean?
2: Congratulations to the 49ers. They outplayed us in every facet. I didn't do nearly a good enough job. This is a humbling day for us, and this will define us only if we allow it to. And today was one of those days, and, you know, I always look inside out. I didn't do a good enough job getting us ready to go. There were some opportunities where maybe the game could have flipped, but they deserve the win. They were ready to go, and we'll look at it. We'll see where we can improve and be better moving forward.
1: I didn't do a good enough job of getting us ready to go. Did you hear that? Did you hear that? Sean McVay just told you we weren't ready to play football. Laura, can I get a breaking news? Breaking news per Adam Schefter. The team that showed up 30 minutes before their big game in Australia wasn't ready to go. The team that got there right before kickoff wasn't ready to get the job done versus the team that had been there for 8 days. You think, Sean, you think you told the world, we don't care. We don't want to be here. Last night was a disaster. Australia was a disaster for Christian McCaffrey, too. I was a little harsh. I was harsh in the last 15 minutes. So let me give you some comedic reprieve. Post game, here's Christian McCaffrey on his haircut in Australia.
3: I was getting a haircut. I was getting a haircut today a few days ago, and one of the barbers looks at me and goes, "Looks cracker." And I was like, "Sorry, what'd you say?" I didn't know what it meant. I guess that means it looks good, but that was funny. He said it again. I'm like, "Dude, I hear that every Sunday." That's awesome. And
4: I guess that means it looks good.
1: Really good stuff. He said, "I hear that every Sunday." It's really good from Christian McCaffrey. The Niners were prepared. Addy, last 30 seconds here. Lynnell Willingham on the other side. Westwood One Sports joins us. Are you shocked that the head coach who brought his team there yesterday was not prepared?
4: Not shocked at all. The fact that they're going against a team where guys can get their hair cut because they have so much time to just relax and get ready for the game. Come on. Like, I'm not shocked at all. And also, was he trying to say fast sets or facet?
1: I don't know. I don't know. He was really going faucet. Can we hear the first 7 seconds of that McVay clip, please, Laura? Great point.
2: Congratulations to the 49ers. They outplayed us in every facet.
1: I've never heard facet.
4: He's so tired he can't even speak English.
1: That's what happens in Australia. They speak their own native language. Sean McVay was just, he was assimilating in his 24 hours there. Addy Bates produces, Laura Jimenez runs the board. Is this an indictment on the Rams season? Are they buried? Are they done? I mean, I know it's just one game, but how much can we react to that's appropriate out of this? I can answer that with Lynnell Willingham, the NFL expert, next. This is the Drake Toll Show.
5: 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Can Dallas's revamped defense live up to the expectations? Or will John Harbaugh put a halt to the hype by spoiling the Cowboys opener in his New York debut?
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13: All right, traffic right now, we got a brand new crash northbound I-25 just north of Comanche. You're already starting to see slowdowns form there. Be careful as you make your way through that area. I-40 continues to look good. Paseo, Alameda, and Montaño, those river crossings are moving up to speed right now.
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7: I'm going to say it again. FCC can plug its ears. Here comes that D word. Disaster. The LA Rams falling 27-7 last night at the hands of the San Francisco 49ers, and there was little to no saving grace for LA, aside from the fact that they get to go home. They get to board a plane again 16 hours and fly back to Los Angeles. How bad was this, really? You're listening to Westwood One Sports and the Westwood One Sports app, and joining us from right here in the network, Linnell Willingham. Linnell, as an NFL guy, I guess the first question I'd like to give you is maybe a little bit too journalistic, but I'm going to go here. Are the Rams specifically Australian ass, or are they also kind of American ass, and we're finding out right now?
8: I mean, this is good morning, first and foremost, Drake. This was universal ass is what you got last night.
7: Worldwide.
8: From the LA Rams. Global ass. I'm sorry. Is that the better term to use?
7: That's really good.
8: It was not very good. So our pal Bill Barnwell at ESPN put out a piece a couple of weeks ago when Aaron Donald officially came out of retirement, and he listed the 15 largest Super Bowl favorites, Drake, dating all the way back to 1990. I believe only two of the teams on that list won the Super Bowl. I believe six of those teams ended up missing the playoffs entirely. So I say all that to say this. There was no guarantee that the Los Angeles Rams were going to come out and be this juggernaut. Do I think they're as bad as what they put on tape last night? Of course not. There are a couple of, you know, small developments throughout the game that really got your attention in terms of, hey, this is going to be something to monitor throughout the course of the season. And Drake, the number one thing that stands out to me, although they didn't officially register a sack on Matthew Stafford, I thought the pass rush of San Francisco was really impactful last night. It was really their Achilles heel a season ago after they lost Nick Bosa to the ACL tear. They also lost Michael Walker, their first-round pick, to an ACL tear, so that pass rush was lacking a season ago. You saw it, you know, on full display last night. I thought they did a good job controlling the line of scrimmage on both sides throughout, and that's ultimately why San Francisco won this football game.
7: Yeah, I want to give a lot of credit to San Francisco here, because the initial fallout from this is pointing at the Rams and showcasing how they missed expectations, but those are missed because of how well the 49ers play. This is still a machine. This is still a Super Bowl caliber roster in San Francisco, just the same. They have the names. They have the stars. They have the potential, the coaching staff as well, the infrastructure. I mean, you name it, San Francisco's got it to compete this year. It's always the, if they stay healthy. Yes, but a healthy San Francisco is a damn good San Francisco. Give me that perspective. Did we forget going into this matchup a little bit as a collective NFL, as a country based in football? Did we forget just how good this 49ers team is?
8: Man, I think you're spot on, Drake. I think, and I'm guilty as charged as well, right? Like, I have them as one of my wild cards in the NFC, Drake, but I think it's going to be a dogfight to get to that spot. I picked the LA Rams to win the division. I'm not copping out on my pick after last night. Yeah. But on San Francisco, Drake, I think when you look at their offseason, I mean, think about it. It's been one of the most drama-filled offseason in recent memory, from, you know, the power plant over there that's causing guys to get injured at every which turn. You talk about Jed York paying $140 for a hooker. You talk about the Brandon Ayuk saga and them being just unwilling, you know, to cut bait with him. You talk about the accident that Kyle Shanahan unfortunately got in. You know, fortunately, you know, no one was seriously injured in that. It's just been a super tumultuous offseason, but you cannot forget some of the ancillary moves that San Fran made. And last night you saw two of their, you know, big acquisitions this offseason play well. Oso Odighizuwa in the middle of that defense, I thought was really, really good against the run and rushing the passer. You saw Mike Evans get involved last night. They're going for broke this year, talking about the 2026 49ers. They're one of the oldest teams in the National Football League. They don't have a whole lot of depth, if I'm being honest, so the injuries are going to be something to monitor again this year. But I think you're right, Drake. America did forget just how good this group was. Hopefully America didn't forget how good of an offensive whiz kid Kyle Shanahan is. I know Sean McVay gets a lot of the credit because he's the younger of the two. But, man, offensive masterclass put on last night, running the football, working off of play action, making life easy for the quarterback. San Francisco's got it going on, Drake. It's just about, are they going to be able to stay healthy over the course of 17 weeks? Because they are an older football team. If they can stay healthy, you saw it last night, they're one of the most formidable groups in the NFL.
7: 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And, Linnell, I grew up middle class. You know, we had the means to go to one or two Razorbacks games a year down in Arkansas, but I did not attend an NFL game until I got to college on my own dime. Okay. I mean, there was no way we could afford it, right? We had a family of five. There was no getting to Dallas. There was no getting to New Orleans, to St. Louis at the time. And now we're taking so that's what perturbs me about sending the NFL to Australia or London, or throwing it on Netflix. You got to subscribe to watch it on Prime or Netflix. That's what perturbs me. Is the NFL moving in a direction that's taking our blue-collar coveted football away from the blue-collar coveted folks that really want to watch this game the most?
8: I think it's a unique perspective that you bring to the table, because I think everyone that follows the NFL on a regular basis understands what their bottom line is, and that is the dollar sign, right? Cash rules everything around me. I think every decision that the National Football League makes is based in its, you know, future and based in its ability to continue to make money and make as much money as possible. With that being said, I mean, they can give a rat's ass about people like you and me. Like, they don't care about the average Joe. I say it all the time, man, when it comes to the NFL and all these pro sports leagues. You know, sometimes even our moral beliefs, you know, don't even align with some of the beliefs of these sports leagues. So it is fascinating. I think the NFL is going to continue to take every opportunity possible going across the pond and making that money. You saw it last night with the debut or not the debut of the NFL on Netflix, but another iteration of the NFL on Netflix. They continue to do a really, really good job. That budget that they have, Drake told, they're able to get everybody on the damn desk. Yeah. So, like, yeah. I continue to, you know what I'm saying? I feel like streaming, because of the budgets that they have, especially for the NFL, Drake, I think you're going to continue to see the NFL sell off more of their games to these, you know, streaming exclusive platforms. And I say it all the time, Drake, I'm an addict for the National Football League. I'm wearing the patch right now, baby. Mm-hmm. What can they do to get us to cut the cord? The answer is probably nothing. And that's the sad part about it.
7: They got Michael Irvin to take some sort of anti-venom and settle down for like 30 minutes and sit at a desk. Like that takes some special kind of skill to get Michael Irvin just dialed in for a little bit. It's good. Linnell, last thing I have on this game. Did you hear Christian? Did you hear McCaffrey's take on his haircut down under this week? Have you gotten to this yet?
8: Dude, so I saw the audio circulating last night, and I didn't actually click on the video.
7: Laura's got it. Here is Christian McCaffrey talking about his haircut while in Australia this week.
9: I was getting a haircut. I was getting a haircut today a few days ago, and one of the barbers looks at me and goes, "Looks cracker." And I was like, "What? Sorry, what'd you say?" I didn't know what it meant. I guess that means it looks good, but that was funny. He said it again. I'm like, dude, I hear that every Sunday. That's awesome. And
7: Linnell, we've been over this all day on the show today. Christian McCaffrey last night was he wasn't at the forefront for the 49ers, but an interesting 8 days. I mean, they went on vacation these last 8 days, and it paid off for San Francisco. I think they attacked this whole thing the right way.
8: I'm about to say, way to bury the lead, Drake Toll. I can't believe that happened at the podium. Are you kidding me?
7: At the podium.
8: That is astonishing. Okay,
7: in our beloved league that happened last night at the podium, yep.
8: That is something. Yeah, look, Christian McCaffrey is going to be pretty significant to what they do coming up here in 2026. Last year, you know, I believe had one of the highest usage rates of his career. And when you consider him to, you know, continuing to get older and older and longer in the tooth, they're going to need someone to help spell him down the line. I think we saw that last night, man. Indiana running back Kalon Black, 14 carries, 65 yards. And look, if they can manage his usage throughout the season and have him fresh going into the postseason, we know how dynamic he is, man. He continues to, you know, defy Father Time and beat Father Time, man. This is his age 31 season, I believe, going into this year. So I expect him to continue to play well. The haircut, by the way, like, he's had the same, like, buzz cut, it feels like, since Stanford, right? Like, he's been the same dude. I feel like it's the first time anyone's ever pointed out his haircut, but for good reason, I guess, huh?
7: And he may never get a haircut again. That may have done him in.
8: Right.
7: All right. He's Linnell Willingham, Westwood One Sports, the Westwood One Sports app. You can hear him most nights from 11 p.m. to 3 a.m. Eastern time on your radio. And taking you into Sunday, I've seen a ton of conversation about how the Cowboys defense, of course, it's the Cowboys, how the Cowboys defense will fare against the New York Giants or this Green Bay Packers-Vikings game that gets somebody off on the right foot in the division. The Bills and Texans at noon on Sunday, I guess I should say 1 o'clock Eastern time, noon Central, or even Bucks-Bengals. I'll have my eyes on that one. What's the matchup you've circled? Cannot miss. This is the game that tells us the most about this team that has so many question marks here or there or anywhere.
8: Man, there's so many. Week one's a damn good slate. I love that there are a couple of games within the division. But in terms of the game that I feel like that's going to tell us the most, I go to 1 p.m. Eastern time from Cincinnati, Ohio. Our pals at the DraftKings Sportsbook have Cincy as a -3.5-point favorite. All the talk this offseason, Drake, has been about this Bengals defense. Well, they're going to have the opportunity to prove themselves against a very formidable Bucks offense. The matchup that determines this thing is the trenches, right? Just like last night. How can this revamped Bengals defensive front handle Baker Mayfield and that Tampa offense, you know, spearheaded by Tristan Wirfs at the tackle spot, Drake, one of the best offensive lines in all of the NFL. They brought in Dexter Lawrence. They brought in veteran Jonathan Allen coming over from Minnesota. They bring Boye Mafe off the edge from the defending champion, you know, Seattle Seahawks.
7: Yep.
8: They draft Cassius Howell out of A&M. There's a lot of new faces up front for Cincinnati. If that pass rush could be a thing, and I don't need their defense, Drake, to be, you know, some top 12, top 15 unit. They just need to be opportunistic and get Joe Burrow and that offense extra possessions. If that pass rush can get juiced up, can get ratcheted up, they'll have the ability to do that.
7: So I will, on that, let's say the same of the Dallas. Can we say the same of the Dallas Cowboys of if they are not top 15 but opportunistic, is Dallas in that same boat of improved to the point of contending for a win in their division?
8: I think so, and sorry, Bengal fans out there. I think Dallas even more so because of the personnel. Mm. I listed off, you know, some of the dudes that Cincinnati added. You can point to Dallas at all three levels. They added someone that's got legit talent. But I think their biggest addition, Drake, may be by way of the defensive coordinator, Christian Parker. He comes from that Vic Fangio coaching tree where they're not going to send a whole lot of pressure, but they're going to, you know, scheme things up and give you an advantage via the pen, as I like to call it, man, putting guys in the best position to succeed. I expect Dallas to be able to do that. Similarly to Cincinnati, though, the pass rush is going to, you know, be part of the story for Dallas. Quinnen Williams, Kenny Clark in the middle of that Dallas defense. They've got a really good defensive tackle duo there. The guy that I'm circling on the Dallas defense, though, it's not one of their new additions in the secondary, like Caleb Downs or Jalen Thompson, who came over from the Cardinals. It's not one of their new second-level players. They brought in D. Winters from the San Francisco 49ers. It's their second-year edge rusher, Donovan Ezeraku, out of Boston College. He's put on 10 to 15 pounds this offseason. He's got real juice. When he came out of that 2025 class, I think he had 16 and a half sacks. Like, he's somebody that was one of the best pass rushers in all of college football. Last year got off to a little bit of a slow start. But you know what they say about pass rushers. It takes them a year, you know, to really get, you know, acclimated to the National Football League. And he had to put on some weight to be able to play the run as well as he could play the pass. And I think that guy, if he's able to have a big year, Dallas could really have a special defense.
7: He is Linnell Willingham, Westwood One Sports and the Westwood One Sports app. Linnell, appreciate your time. Last thing I got for you, and I promised the world as a reluctant Cowboys fan that I would not – I don't put the fan hat on. For 3 hours every day, I don't put the fan hat on. I'll give it to you as a, you know, it's a, we're either overblowing it or we're putting it right down the middle, and I'm just going to give you my take, my opinion. And in this moment, I'm going to break protocol. I need you to give me every case why the Commanders are going to beat the Eagles and whack them 10 ways to Sunday on Sunday.
8: Yeah, man. I'm not going to sit here and sugarcoat it. I'm a little bit nervous, right?
7: Yeah, Drake? Yeah.
8: Hey, look, we've been talking junk all off season. I say this is the best time of the year because all the BS that we've said over the past 5-6 months, some of which I hope America forgets, Drake. you actually get to prove it and see it this weekend. As far as Washington's concerned, I picked them to win the NFC East. A lot of people look at it as a homer pick. I just simply believe we have the best quarterback within the NFC East in Jaden Daniels. I think he reminds America of that starting on Sunday. He gave a quote to Albert Breer in the MMQB last week saying, yeah, I'm excited to show people and remind people who the hell I am. Like, 2024 was one of the best rookie seasons we've ever seen in this league. Last year, he only starts and finishes four games. He only plays one game with Terry McLaurin. You provide those circumstances to any team around the NFL, talking about your starting wide receiver and your starting quarterback missing that chunk of time, you're going to have some struggles, you know what I'm saying? So as long as Washington's healthy, I think, you know, they'll be right in the thick of things in a super competitive NFC and an NFC East in particular within that division. The big key, though, is defensively. They brought in Durante Jones, a disciple of Brian Flores. Brian Flores, the Vikings defensive coordinator, has got the highest blitz percentage in the NFL since he's taken over as the Minnesota DC. I expect Washington's defense to kind of replicate that a little bit and be, you know, very persistent in terms of bringing pressure on Jalen Hurts. And then flipping it over and looking at it from the Eagles' perspective real quick, I went up and saw Philadelphia during my training camp tour, Drake. Yeah. Jalen Hurts looked good at the practice that I was at. So I can't sit here and tell you, you know, that I'm drinking the Kool-Aid that everyone else is drinking, where they're, you know, concerned about how he'll transition into Sean Mannion's offense. I think it'll be a seamless transition. In the winner of this football game, Drake, it's going to be the story throughout all of week one. Who can make the fewest mistakes? Hammer the under all weekend, ladies and gentlemen. There's free money on the table.
7: Love it. Linnell Willingham, Westwood One Sports, the Westwood One Sports app. You can hear him almost any night from 11 p.m. Eastern time to 3 a.m. Eastern time at Nell_BTP. to stay up to date online as well. 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Linnell, always a pleasure. You're an energy factory. You elevate every show you join, and everything you say just commands itself. Appreciate your time.
8: Appreciate it, Jerry.
7: Again, Linnell Willingham, Westwood One Sports, joining us. Is this it? Where do the Rams go from here? We need to answer that question. I'll do that next. This is the Drake Toll Show.
0: It's the biggest college football game in the country. 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
20: Traffic right now, we've got that crash northbound I-25 just north of Comanche. It is affecting multiple lanes. You're going to see backups in that area. It's also making things a little difficult exiting off of I-40 onto northbound I-25, so be aware of that. North of town right now, I-25 between Albuquerque and Santa Fe. Traffic looks good in both directions.
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7: Where do the Rams go from here? Well, back to L.A. They're probably already there. They must have expedited that process as fast as possible. Let's get on the plane and get home. They didn't take the trip seriously. They flew in 10 hours before the game. Sean McVay even said afterward, we weren't ready. We weren't ready. I, as a coach, our staff, we were not ready to go play in Australia. 27-7, the result. So, okay, now what? Let's look ahead. The Rams still have a dominant roster. Yes, Aaron Donald to Myles Garrett, Trent McDuffie. Those are just the new guys defensively who are going to dominate. Offensively, Puka Nacua to Matthew Stafford. I thought the run game last night, Kyren Williams to Blake Corum, a great 1-2 punch. The trenches, I had some questions after yesterday. But man, at 27-7, it is the number one thing you can do, reset. 11 days off, okay? You played Thursday, September 10th. You don't play again until Monday, September 21st. And you don't get the easiest game in the world, but it's easier. You'll host, get a home game at SoFi against the New York Giants. The New York Giants! That offense is good. But here's the problem with the outlook for the LA Rams is their next four games, three of them are pretty daunting. At Denver, Sunday Night Football, week 3. At Philadelphia, a midday game, week 4. And then hosting Buffalo. Broncos, Eagles, Bills. After you just got smoked by 20 points, we're going Broncos, Eagles, Bills. With a little New York Giants sprinkled in there. And again, a good offense for the New York Giants. That's bad news. If you'd like some reprieve, may I help you out? Middle of your slate is fine. Arizona, Las Vegas, the Chargers, the Commanders, the Cardinals. Okay, all right. Cardinals a couple times in there. Vegas is in there. But listen to this. Buckle up. I'm going to give you the back half of the LA Rams schedule. If what you saw last night was a defense that dominated the Rams, that pressure on Matthew Stafford that made the Rams look uncomfortable, these defenses, these teams, this caliber of offense that are sprinkled into their last 7 games of the season, the Rams have just stacked against themselves. Starting in late November, you play Green Bay, Kansas City, San Francisco on the road. You host Dallas before going to Seattle, going to Tampa Bay, and then hosting Seattle yourself. Packers, Chiefs, Niners, Cowboys, Seahawks, Bucks, Seahawks. And if that version of the Rams that we got last night in Australia is the version they put back out there week 13, week 17, week 5 against Buffalo, the Rams could be in serious trouble. And Linnell Willingham just told us, you know, there was a really good article from ESPN about the super teams of old. And since 1990, 6 of them have missed the playoffs altogether. The Rams aren't out of the woods on that. Like, it's still the NFL. There's enough parity. Things are finicky enough. The bottom can still fall out on the Rams. Am I betting that? Am I assuming that? Am I going to hold to that? No, I don't think it's what's going to happen. But after last night, understand that disaster is still an option in LA. You're listening to Westwood One Sports and the Westwood One Sports app. It is the Drake Toll Show. Addy Bates produces. Laura Jimenez runs the board. And it's not lost on us. 25 years ago today, the attacks on the United States of America, September 11th of 2001. It's the 25th anniversary, and we will not forget. When you hear the words, never forget, those aren't just two words to string together and then pass along. But the thoughts of the human beings who lost their lives, who fought that day to save other lives, those who wanted to ensure that the United States of America had some, had a semblance of togetherness in the wake of the attacks. Our own Josh Graham had Dave Clawson join Westwood One Sports Night this week. And it's the perfect encapsulation of 25 years ago to today, how the United States of America has rallied together.
3: One of one, you know, he's one of those people that, you know, guys wanted to be like him and girls wanted to be with him. He just had one of these magnetic personalities. Everybody who associated with him loved him. And he was just, it's hard to put into words, but I'll just give an example. Like he, my first year as the head coach, we were 0-11. And, you know, the next year, Nick came back and he was going to start at fullback for us. And he was a senior and he had waited his whole life to finally play. And he won the starting fullback job. And then he had a concussion and was told he couldn't play anymore. So he joined our coaching staff. And one of the agreements, he said, "Coach, like, I really like your leadership style. I like the way you lead. I will be an assistant coach, but only if you and I get to have coffee every Wednesday for 20 minutes or half an hour." And so every Wednesday, the two of us would have coffee and just talk leadership and talk about the team and talk about life. And the next year we were 3-8. And then we had this scrimmage right before the season started. We invited all the alumni back. And again, granted, our first 2 years there, we were 0-11, 3-8. So not a lot of alums came back. But Nick came back and he watched the scrimmage. And when the scrimmage is over, you know, he waited for everybody to leave and he waited for me. And there's this alleyway at Fordham that goes between the practice field and the game field. And the two of us walked it together. And I just said, "Nick, I just can't tell you how much I appreciate you being here. And, you know, it's for you to come up from New York and be here for us. It means a lot to me." And he just goes, "Coach," he goes, "you know I love you, don't you?" He goes, "I love you, Coach." And I'm like, "you know, we're in the dark. And yeah, Nick, I love you too." And, you know, that was the last words that I ever had with him.
7: Dave Clawson joining our own Josh Graham, Westwood One Sports, and the Westwood One Sports Night on Nick Brandimarty, who lost his life on September 11th, 2001, played football under Clawson at Fordham, and is one of the many to remember today on the 25th anniversary. In the wake of those attacks on September 11th, 10 days later, when baseball returned, the New York Mets at Shea Stadium, Mike Piazza, in the eighth inning, as America tried to find some sort of normalcy in the wake of so much confusion, Mike steps to the plate in a game where the Mets trail 2-1 against the Atlanta Braves with a man on. And welcome to a moment of unification and a moment in American history.
4: Lopez wants it away.
18: And it's hit deep to left center. Andrew Jones on the run. This one has a chance. Home run! Mike Piazza and the Mets lead 3-2.
7: It's one of the great moments in sports, thinking about the police officers, the firefighters who were in attendance in New York City watching the Mets play that night, the families who had lost loved ones who were in attendance in New York that night. 25 years ago, it is the anniversary of the attacks on the United States of America on September 11th of 2001. We will never forget. As a network at Westwood One Sports, our thoughts are with those whose lives were impacted that day. Our thoughts with those who lost their lives, the heroes that fought that day for freedom. 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Laura Jimenez runs the board to the Drake Toll Show. And this has been and always will be. To Armin Williams, Colin Jones, Ryan McGuire, Bruce Gilbert, thank you for a job. I sure appreciate it. We'll see you from 6 a.m. to 9 a.m. on Monday. Enjoy your NFL weekend. Local programming, or You Better You Bet, is coming up. This has been, always will be, the Drake Toll Show.
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0: 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Here's Jeff Symbieta and J.J. Buck.
32: So I guess the Rams aren't going to go undefeated. Can we put that one to bed now? I listened to that a lot yesterday. Oh, they're so good. I mean, that's what it all amounted to? That's what you went 19 hours across the globe for? That's the overwhelming favorite to win the Super Bowl. 27-7, the Niners dominate the Rams last night. Brock Purdy was really good, threw for three touchdowns, one interception. He found Deebo Samuel, he found Mike Evans, he found Kittle and McCaffrey, and didn't get pressured. Oh, and don't worry about that defensive player of the year on the other side. Myles Garrett, if you didn't watch the game, you might not know he played because he didn't even show up on the stat sheet. Nothing. Tackle, hurry, sack, pass, batted down, nothing. 27-7 Niners all over the Rams. Good morning, boys and girls. Happy Friday. It is the opening drive. Ho ho on 95.9 FM and AM 610, The Sports Animal, Jeff Symbieta and JJ Buck. How you living?
7: What'd it do?
32: I mean, sat around and watched that mess last night. Probably should have gone down to Alibi Rye and worked a little bit. You know what I'm saying?
7: Well, the Rams should have worked a little bit last night, and this is a great spot for Sean McVay. You can say all the noise, whatever it may be, means nothing. Because we are not that team, and we knew that this was a prime spot for the San Francisco 49ers. This is the most healthy they're going to be.
1: all season. Kyle Shanahan versus Sean McVay in the regular season has been advantage Kyle Shanahan. Yep. He schemes up a great plan. They looked so good on both sides of the football. And to me, it wasn't anything about when you showed up, travel plan, being there 5 days, just getting there the day before. It was one team was locked in and the other was just kind of like, what's up, guys? We're here.
32: Yeah. Yeah. We know we showed up. G'day. G'day, mate. Good on ya. Heard about these Vegemite sandwiches. Can I get one?
1: It almost felt like the Rams did too much to make it like they were not playing a game in Australia.
32: Yeah. And the 49ers went over there and embraced it and ingratiated themselves into the culture for a week. And it was, I just, holy smokes. And the Ram offense looked horrible at times. Stafford looked like he didn't want to get hit, which I don't blame him. I don't want to get hit either. Got the ball out. I thought he missed open receivers. The play, you know, Puka runs a route an inch too short at the goal line. But I'm going to tell you, I think it was more about San Francisco. Getting Warner and Bosa back up front is a big difference for them. It is a big difference. Not only do they get pressure on the quarterback, but they shut down the run game. Kyron Williams had 41 yards. Corum had 54. Whatever after that was garbage time. So they ran for 95 yards. And Stafford throws for 155. I'm not ready to tell you, you know, some of these people, oh, the Rams, hot take. The Rams aren't going to make the playoffs. I'm not there yet. I hope I don't get there. I think the Rams are going to figure it out. They'll get back. They'll get into rhythm. And the Niners always play them well. But the Niners ran the ball at will. That was one of the most concerning things. Well, there's a lot of concerning things to me. I don't know what bothers me more if I'm a Rams fan, that the offense looked so stagnant, that Stafford looked so uncomfortable, that they couldn't do, or that San Francisco ran the ball down their neck, and Purdy was never pressured one time, and had dudes open all night long and was able to do whatever he wanted. I don't know what's more concerning, the offense or the defense.
1: Both.
32: Yeah.
1: Both. In the defense, where Myles Garrett was not practicing, and that was something that, regardless of we're talking about fantasy football or just dudes playing football, we need to take that into account in the preseason. Practice matters. He was out. It was sore. It's like, oh, we're going to be good. He goes out there, does nothing, and then tells you after the game, I got to figure out a way to get back to myself because that was the worst version of myself I could put out there. And for San Francisco, I'm right there with you. They checked all the boxes. We knew this was going to be the best version of that team all year long.
32: Myles Garrett, quote, the worst version of myself that I've put out there. He said his knee is not good. Quote, I've got to be better. I've got to find a way to recover and get back to the player I know I can be, and I've shown that I've been before. When I was out there, I was a little bit more focused on myself and trying to stay healthy than what they were doing, and that showed. I wasn't who I needed to be for my team. Holy smokes, what the hell did the Rams just buy?
1: Max Crosby was the one with issues that couldn't have a trade completed.
32: When did he hurt his knee in camp?
1: We never really heard about a knee injury. We just heard sore,
32: right?
1: Managing things.
32: What the hell did they just buy? It's like going out and buying a Lamborghini and you realize, yeah, there's a blown out Ford Pinto engine in there. Holy smoke. I mean, Ram fans got it. And yes, just going, what the hell did I just watch? Well, all the expectations and everything else, and then just to lay that egg? Like, I don't know. Who's more pissed off? Patriot fan because they had a game and they handed one away? Or Ram fan because you had that expectation and just soiled your shorts in Australia?
1: Well, the answer is both, but I'm going to still go with the Patriots in that situation. Yeah. Just with where they were, how it played out with Sam Darnold going down right at the beginning of the contest and missed opportunity on the road. This is, hey, regular season contest. 49ers know what's up when it comes to playing the Rams.
32: Yeah, and I don't want to take anything away from San Francisco. I hope I'm giving them all their credit because they deserve it. And having Deebo Samuel back there, they lose DeJuan Stribling early, and it was some sort of a leg injury. You're saying you think it was a high ankle?
1: Yeah, we're imaging his ankle, know, x-rays came back negative for a fracture for Stribling, but that's, you know, why they brought the band back together. Debo Samuel slided right back into his motion, his touches that you expected. They are making an effort to save Christian McCaffrey for the second half.
32: And
1: you
32: could
1: see, you know, his burst there in the second half with, how about Black?
32: Yeah, Kelon Black.
1: The rookie ran hard, found space, and that's going to be one where, you know, Christian McCaffrey is going to get touches, but that is a specific plan by Kyle Shanahan. Going, this dude's not getting 400 touches, but he's going to get meaningful touches in the second half.
32: Kelon Black, in fact, had more rushing attempts than Christian McCaffrey did, 14 to 10. 14 carries for 65 yards, and Black, the rookie out of Indiana, looked really, really good. And the addition of Mike Evans, and I'm sitting there going, I could have kept him for $34. Maybe,
1: Ooh, maybe Mike Evans.
32: I mean, I got a Hall of Famer there, and every time it's third down, I'm going to him. Every time. And then the touchdown pass that he threw, it was beautiful. It was, 'cause it looked like what Baker used to do to Mike Evans. Mike Evans was like, if he stays healthy, yeah, dude, he's that guy. Mike Evans, DeMarcus Robinson, when you need him, is always there. Kittle will be fine. They target him five times. He caught two balls. Yeah. The Niners look nice. And let me just tell you, dude, Debo in that uniform, I don't want to tell you he looked like Debo from 6 years ago, but he looked somewhat of that version. He looked a hell of a lot better than he did the last couple of years. Debo looked nice.
1: The one dude I've been screaming about.
32: And I got him on two teams and he's on two benches.
1: Which, it's understandable, but it works. Like, it's nothing new. Like, he got banged up a little bit last year in Washington, plus that team had no quarterback most of the season, so it didn't look good, but he is still a versatile piece. And yeah, the 49ers are going to be on the edge because of the age of that roster, but when they're available, it is pretty darn good.
32: Are we, and I say we as a society because I don't think you and I are guilty of this, are we now beyond the yeah but on Brock Purdy? Can we just say Brock Purdy, I get over the fact that he was the last dude drafted. Fine, he's not a first-round pick. Everybody freaking missed. Can we just get there? Tony Romo wasn't drafted, right? I mean, like, you don't have to be a first five pick to be a good quarterback in the NFL. Are we now past, yeah, but let's wait and see. I mean, how much more do you need to see? Brock Purdy's freaking good.
1: Should have been over that a while ago.
32: Yes.
1: People should have been over that.
32: Yes. But again, when you go down the list and you ask anybody, give me your top 10 quarterbacks, he doesn't make anybody's list. Well, I mean, he's not better than Herbert. I don't know. He's more successful than Herbert.

0: he's really, really good. And that was just impressive by the Niners. And they beat the crap out of the Rams. 27-7 was the final. L.A. goes back. They're 0-1. They will play a week from Monday against the Giants. Niners head back home, and they will play the Dolphins at home on Sunday of next week. We got a whole week to look at. 505-246-0610 is how to get in. You want to get in on the game last night, you're welcome to. 505-246-0610. That's the Sports Animal phone line and the Meineke on San Pedro text line. 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On the X, JJ's @_JJBuck. On the Facebook, the OD. In the AM, Adrian produces on television. You can watch it on Xfinity Channel 26 throughout the state of New Mexico on our Facebook page and on the YouTube channel for ProView Networks. Guest list today, Ben Gasparich at 9 o'clock, the head PGA professional at the Sandia Golf Club. There's President's Cup news coming up. There's live stuff that really happened this week. We'll get you a golf tip as you know you go into some of the greatest golf playing weather that we have as we head into fall. We will do a three-for-all coming up at 9:30, JJ. Have you thought about that?
1: Not at all.
0: Probably need to do a three-for-all starting since the season starts. We'll do that coming up at 9:30 this morning. We will remember what happened on this day 25 years ago. It is on a day like this, and I'm not loath to break form. I don't need to put this in a box. But on a day like this, if you want to get in and talk about where you were 25 years ago today on 9/11 when our country was attacked, I think that you can insert as well. Are you okay with that? I know we didn't really discuss that today, but you cool on taking those calls?
1: I think it's something we need to discuss.
0: Yeah. And so we'll get there, but whenever you want to get in on that. All right, a lot of NFL news. And there was a game last night in college football with a ranked team. And why? Just why do they play that game? It's the opening drive on 95.9 FM and AM 610, the Sports Animal.
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5: Well, traffic right now, we're dealing with that crash northbound I-25 just north of Comanche is blocking your two left lanes. You got backups past the interchange. It's also making things difficult getting from I-40 onto northbound I-25. Be careful traveling through there.
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4: 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This is our food.
5: And the NFL decided to move into Thursday night. They limited the schedule. There's still a game. ESPN still does a game every Thursday. JJ, do you know what game was on last night?
6: Yep.
5: Why? Miami was up 77-0 on Florida A&M midway through the third. They called off the dogs and won 77-0. They put up 800-something yards of offense. Like 800 and where's the number? 856 yards of offense to 107. Florida A&M is an HBCU that, I mean, I hope they got paid $18 million for this game. Probably got $1.5 million or something. I get it. Everybody plays in FCS, but a team that played in the national championship game last year and damn near won it should not be playing a team like this. I don't like. Did Florida A&M have fun? Was that cool? They got to play in Miami Stadium.
6: They probably got their budget for half the year.
5: Okay,
6: paid for the game.
5: But and those young men on the field that just got ragdolled all night. It was, I mean, I'm watching some of the highlights, and it's just like, holy smokes. And Miami's running around strutting like they did something. All right, good for you. 77-7 was the number last night. Seventh-ranked Miami over Florida A&M.
6: Florida, so Bill Conley, ESPN.
5: Yeah.
6: He puts out a sheet every week.
5: Okay.
6: And it's super interesting, the formula that somehow he puts it together. So he ranks 772 teams.
5: Okay.
6: So it's like all levels.
5: I didn't even know there were that many. But
6: well,
5: okay.
6: It's, you know, because he puts, you know, FCS, D2, NIA, D3. Just.
5: Yes, yeah.
6: Like,
5: God bless
6: if,
5: him.
6: all these teams are ranked where they would be.
7: Okay.
6: Florida A&M would be 243.
7: All right.
6: So that's who you took the field against.
7: So there's 136 or 138 FBSs. And then FCS, I'm going to guess there's, 100? I mean, so they're the bottom of the next level down. 236, you're number 7. I guess that happens to college basketball all the time, right? Duke plays Stetson, right? Or something like that. I guess that happens. That was gross. All right, Lobos.
6: So yeah. Mercyhurst, by the way,
7: yeah,
6: would be 352.
7: 352.
6: Yeah.
7: So, all right. What are they without their quarterback? You know what I'm saying?
6: Praying for mercy?
7: Really? Yeah. All right. Mercyhurst football comes into University Stadium tomorrow. They just got beat by New Mexico State last week, gave up 51 points to the Aggies. They will be without their quarterback, Alex Gavadin. So, JJ, I know you've been deep into this. They've got two dudes that they're going to play. And again, who are they? They're from Erie, Pennsylvania. They play... Do you know what league they play in, right? The Northeast Conference?
6: The Northeast Conference, yeah. Maybe. Third year in the NAC.
7: So is that FCS or are they Division II?
6: It's D1 FCS football.
7: Okay. Their stadium, Saxon Stadium, seats 2,300. And they, again, Erie, Pennsylvania. NCAA Division I FCS since 2024. What's the spread? 41.5? This is one of those where we might say the same thing. I mean, Miami could have put 100 on them on Florida A&M yesterday. I don't know if the Lobos are going to be able, if they want to, put 100. Maybe they could. I don't think they would. You've been doing your research. JJ is going to be doing the play-by-play over on News Radio KKOB along with Ned James. I mean, give me a reason that I should have any hope in Mercyhurst keeping this close. You got one?
6: I can't find one.
7: Yeah. All right. Yeah. this should be a hell of a show, and the band better get to know the fight song pretty well, right?
6: Is anyone doing push-ups for points?
7: Yeah, one of those things. What was was it the duck? No, it was somebody. I saw it on Van Pelt showed it the other day. One of these mascots, and they scored 70 something points.
6: I think it was Kansas State.
7: Yeah, it might have been. Whatever it was. To
6: your point of these games, the last week, Arizona State, the team they were playing, before the start of the fourth quarter, they said, we're only playing a 10-minute quarter.
7: That's right. They said, both coaches went out and said, let's shut it down. Yeah, no, they both agreed to say, you know what, we're good. Like we're good. Let's just not play any more football. Yeah, it was they played who the hell did they play? Okay, it was Morgan State. They beat them 70-7. Yeah. I'm all about opportunities, and people say, well, then why would the Lobos go to Oklahoma? I think that's different, although you've seen blowouts like that. Arizona State put up 681 yards of offense in that game against 188. What are you getting out of that? If you're Arizona State, if you're Miami, what did you get out of last night?
6: Free victory and the fact you're helping an athletic program survive.
7: Oh, so you got a good feel. You sold your place out. Okay.
6: Is that a tax write-off? A donation to an FCS program?
7: It's charity. I'm reading the Mercyhurst notes, as I know you have, and they're, it's their Frank writing their notes, and you're like, okay, all right, I'm trying to find some. Sorry, tell me why. All right, well, Jeff Lovell recorded 6 tackles and a pass breakup against New Mexico State, and Jay Nalos added 4 tackles. All right, attaboy, boys. Okay. But
6: enjoy your Saturday afternoon.
7: Yeah. So, honestly, as you've prepared your charts, normally you go too deep on these broadcast charts. Do you have a secondary chart to go 3 and 4 deep?
6: I'm probably not going to have a detailed one, but I'm going to add.
7: You can add
6: pretty
7: boxes.
6: Much just the rest of the numbers that could get on the field.
7: Yeah, because this one's going to be. I mean, you're going to have to go down that super small print roster. And those things are small print. And then you got to go, wait, which number 3 is it? Offense or defense? Yeah. Yeah. All right. That's tomorrow. Go out and have fun with it. I think it's going to be a good day to be out there. I think you're going to get a lot to see. I think, you're going to see your football team on display. And, normally I'll sit here and tell you, well, that's an FBS team that can come in and get you, right? I mean, that's Idaho State, and they can go in and get Utah State, which happened to Bronco and Utah State last weekend. Montana State can come in. That's a good team. JJ, I'm trying, man. I'm trying, and I know you're trying harder than me. With
6: the back end. I was talking to some people this week, and they're like, really, you feel that way? Like, don't they need to be ready? I'm like,
7: well, yeah, they need to be ready. I mean, there's 11 dudes on the other side.
6: Yeah, they're going to be set to play a game, but this is stack reps, get confidence, dudes that are banged up will not play the second half, and get ready for the following week.
7: All right, 505-246-0610. Come on in. I hope you're headed out, but your thoughts. I want to get into this. Aggies go to Hawaii, and I know that everybody's looking at this and going, okay, Hawaii, they can't win out there. Hawaii is one of the best teams in the Mountain West. This is a really, really big week, I think, for New Mexico State, and a tremendous opportunity. And I think there's more than just a chance. It's the opening drive on 95.9 FM and AM 610, the Sports Animal.
8: Traffic right now dealing with 2 crashes. The first northbound I-25 at Comanche. Only your right lane is open there. You're going to see backups as you approach the interchange with that. You've also got a crash westbound on I-40 near University. That is blocking your 2 right lanes. You got backups forming in that area.
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7: 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Fastest growing jeweler in New Mexico 3 years in a row, and the exclusive home of the no regrets engagement ring. Go see them at 10501 Montgomery Northeast, second floor, right between Dion's and El Patron, John Thomas Jewelers, where Albuquerque gets engaged. All right, so you got Lobos and Mercyhurst at 2 o'clock over on News Radio KKOB tomorrow. Aggies are going to be in Hawaii, and they're 7-point dogs to the Rainbow Warriors, who are 0-2. And I think when you kind of probably looked at this schedule, all right, well, that's probably when they get beat, and Hawaii is one of the best teams in the Mountain West. I'm going to tell you, JJ, I think there's more than a chance. I think New Mexico State's defense has been good. The Florida State performance against SMU made me feel a little bit more solid that I think New Mexico State is a good football team. I think Trey Hedden can score, and the fact that UNLV only put up, I'm sorry, Hawaii only put up 6 points against UNLV last week absolutely concerns me, because I don't think UNLV is a defensive juggernaut.
6: I like the Aggies in this game.
7: Do you like the Aggies to win?
6: I do.
7: Okay, I like the Aggies in the 7, and I think they can win this game. I absolutely think there's more than a chance. And they win that game, come home, get a week off, and wait for the Lobos. 2 weeks from Saturday, that rivalry of enchantment down there is pretty fun, huh?
6: It's going to be popping.
7: Don't you think?
6: Absolutely.
7: Yeah, I think this can be something that's... keep an eye on that. It's going to be a 10 o'clock start on the MW+. But keep an eye on that game, because I think New Mexico State's got a real chance. All right, 505-246-0610. Rudy, get us started this morning here on the Sports Animal. Good morning, Rudy.
13: So, 25 years ago, I was 46.
7: Yep.
13: And we were supposed to have a court hearing, and I was representing the former Lobo, Chris Griffin, and he was supposed to fly in from Phoenix, and I hadn't turned on the TV. And I get a phone call from him, and he goes, do we still have court today? And I said, what are you talking about? Of course, get over here. He said, you're not watching the TV? I said, no. Turn on the TV just as the second plane hits the tower.
7: Hmm.
13: I spent 3 days trying to get a hold of one of my best friends from law school who worked three blocks or less from the World Trade Center. And he was sitting there sipping his coffee, and he said, after the second plane hit, and he's sitting there just looking at it, you know, blinking, trying to figure out what the heck, put his coffee down, ran down 11 flights of stairs and never looked back, ran all the way across Manhattan to get away from Ground Zero. Just unbelievable. So in 2019, the year before COVID, took my daughter out to New York City, and we went to Ground Zero.
7: Yeah.
13: And it's a day you'll never forget.
7: Well, and it is something. So 9 years ago, so what year is this? 16. So yeah, it was 2017. I took my daughter there as well. And she's part of that generation who was not born yet, right? So it's a history book thing, in right? I mean, just think about it. It was 25 years ago, man. You know, there's families who's had kids who've had kids since then. You know,
13: my daughter was 5 years old.
7: Yeah.
13: You know, she didn't really know.
7: Yeah, yeah. The Ground Zero Memorial
13: you can't
7: is.
13: Never forget.
7: Yeah, yeah.
13: You know, and the Ground Zero Memorial is pretty amazing. It has the names of all the people who lost their lives that day written in granite around some reflecting pools. So we have a lot to be thankful for because we survived and thrived after that. And so, you know, I just hope people appreciate what we've been given in this country and continue to love America because this is our great nation and we really have a lot to be proud of. I don't know what New Mexico State's going to do. All I know is they're going to probably play the most desperate Hawaii team. This is desperation time for Hawaii. If they don't win and they sink to 0-3, well, there goes all their talk, you know, and there goes their season. They're done. I don't even know if you can salvage it at starting 0-2. And the fact that they only scored 6 points against UNLV makes me wonder if something else is going on, or maybe people figured out Alejandro finally and they know how to defend him. I do know, you know Nancy Marquez, don't you?
7: Of course.
13: Yeah, you know, she's looking for payback, right? You know,
7: she got tackled.
13: Last time she got Hawaii standing there on the sideline.
7: Yeah, she got tackled last year. Yeah.
13: But we'll see out there. I hope we have a big crowd for Mercyhurst. I'm going to have all the sunscreen I need and, you know, quaff down a couple of adult beverages and have a great time watching the Lobos eliminate Mercyhurst.
7: All right. Enjoy yourself. Thanks.
13: Yep.
7: All right. There's a lot there. First of all, the Micah Alejandro thing, dude. He's 5'8", man. He 5'9". He's not a big quarterback. He's elusive and he's got to be protected. And that's the Hawaii quarterback. And it's going to be interesting. What were you? I know we've done this before, but 9/11 when it went down. I mean, that was 25 years ago. You were young. I mean, we're a lot younger than we are now.
6: Eighth grade,
7: is that right?
6: So in middle school, and it's a day I remember vividly. You know, waking up, getting ready for school, the news is on, and you know this is like a wow moment. But you know, being here, we went to school, and then all we did at school was they rolled the TVs into the classroom, and we're just sitting there going like, "What is happening?"
7: Yeah,
6: and I just remember that entire day of just consuming and everyone just trying to wrap their heads around like, what is this event? Like, what does it mean? And just in, you know, middle school, you think back to certain days, but I remember like so much of that day just vividly. Like, you can outline throughout the day, then going home and, you know, sitting with my mom and just couldn't look away from what was happening.
7: Yeah. It was. I remember I was working for the Scorpions at the time. So I woke up to a clock radio, whatever radio station, you know, it was on, talked about what was going on. You're like, what the hell? And so I remember roll over, grab the remote, put the TV on. Like, what the hell's happening? And watch the second, you know, the planes hit the second tower. And you're like, then it's like, what? Right? Then you know it's real. Then you know we're under attack. And I went to work. The Scorpion's office was over there on McLeod and San Mateo. We all basically were huddled in one office all day and just staring at the TV just like everybody else, right? And I was trying to get a hold of some buddies there. And I remember one of my old buddies, worked across the street. And I just got a text. He said, "Bastards missed me by 10 feet." That's what he said. And he's living in Brooklyn still and working. I talked to cousins. And I remember my cousin had a story very similar to Rudy's. Just, you know, you're just trying to get away from it as fast as you can, running covered in soot because you don't know what's coming next, right? I think that was the biggest, what's next?
6: Yeah.
7: And what's happening?
6: And again, you know, and then the Pentagon and then the plane that they downed. And who knows where that one was going?
7: Well, like we all know where it was going.
6: But
7: yeah.
6: That everything that occurred that day, it was, you know, it's like you said, it was one of those things that we always looked back on big events.
7: Yeah.
6: And then you realize we just lived one of the biggest events, like of our era.
7: And we knew it as we were living it. So I was driving in. I was listening to KQOB this morning. And they cut in and did, they took some of the feed from the memorial that's going on in New York City today. And listening, so what they do is they read every name. And JJ, I was in my car. I had tears this morning. Like literally driving in is you know, one young man says, and my uncle, and he says his name. And even though I never knew you, you live on. I'm so proud to carry your name. And then somebody else says, you know, and my father, this, and talk about how I miss you, and my husband. And it's like, dude, 3,000 people, families, it's just unfathomable. And so, what was it, 9 years ago? So Addie was 11 years old, 10 years old. We went back to New York, and she's pretty bright kid, is in tune as you can be, but it's a history book thing, dude. There's a whole generation of people who did not live it, that it's a history book thing. You learn about it. And it is one of the most sobering places in the world, Ground Zero. To go there and kind of watch her absorb it and explain it to her and stand there and stand on the site. If you've not done it, I would strongly suggest it. I'm not going to tell you it's a great time, but it's something that I think is valuable, especially if you have kids and kids, you know, who weren't here for that. But you know, we say never forget. That was the theme that came out of it, the catchphrase. And here we are, 25 years later. I'm glad we're reading every damn name, because yeah, that one, you know, that changed the world. I think in our lifetime, and I say ours, I mean, we're all of different ages. Probably two things that, you know, that changed, you know, between 9/11 and COVID, right? The pandemic.
6: Yeah.
7: Kind of crazy what we've lived through in the last 25 years. It's open all day. If you want to get in with your story where you were, there's going to be no flow to this today. 505-246-0610. Get on in. We'll hoe today. And we'll talk some football, but certainly remember what happened 25 years ago in New York City and in Washington, D.C., and in Pennsylvania. It's the opening drive on 95.9 FM and AM 610, the Sports Animal.
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15: Traffic right now dealing with a couple of crashes. The first northbound I-25 just north of Comanche. You got to get all the way over to the right. To get around that, you're going to see backups extending back past Gibson with that. You've also got crash cleanup westbound on I-40 at University. That's blocking your two right lanes. And you're going to see backups eastbound I-40 as you approach the interchange.
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7: We went back for my mom's 80th birthday, but it was her 75th, so it was 14 years ago. And she says, I was 5 or 6 when we went back. And I vividly remember standing at the memorial with Dylan, her cousin, my brother's son, and he's 2 years older, trying to understand what happened. And she said, something I've never forgotten. It was so worthwhile. So, yeah, that's the impact. I guess it's like whatever generation our parents trying to teach us what happened. You know, our parents who, you know, maybe lived through World War II or lived through Vietnam or whatever they lived through and trying to remember. Addie said, I remember Dylan said, it sounds like it was a scary day to be a New Yorker. And Uncle Doug, my brother, said it was a scary day to be an American. That's what made me realize the gravity. Yeah. I mean, however you try to make your kids understand. I mean, JJ, you know, some of the stuff we do, like we were screening, right? There was TSA. We were screening metal detectors before, but not, you know, take your shoes off, empty your liquids, all that stuff before 9/11, right? I don't know if you remember this, but you were able to walk, like you could go with, if you were dropping your mom or your kid or your friend off at the airport, you were able to walk to the gate with them. You'd go to the gate and hang out at the gate until they let, you know, watch them get on the plane, and then. That 9/11 ended that. Security at every event, I think, you know, went up. I've been watching some of the things about ball games and concerts and you know, how do you as a generation or two later understand what World War II meant, what the Depression meant. You know what I mean? Like as we sit back in a history book, as you go back and have your parents or your grandparents tell you the story, it's hard to put yourself in that moment, right? As much as you try to understand, you know, wow, what you went through. Like you're gonna, have you ever had this kind of, I mean, Austin's young. Was he five, right? Six, five, six, 4 years.
6: Austin is seven.
7: Seven. Good Lord, have mercy.
6: Second grade.
7: All right. So have you had this, I mean, have you guys talked about this?
6: So we have some books, like 9/11 history books, and he came across them and he said, you know, asked some questions about it, told him what happened and terrorist attack and country under attack and, you know, the impact it had. So yeah, even I think it was like a year ago, a first grader seeing that, just asking questions like, what does this mean? What happened? And trying to tell the story.
7: Yeah. And what it was like before and what it meant in that moment and the uncertainty and what's next. And then, you know, one of the images and it's crazy how sports played into this. And I was just, we were just at Mount Rushmore about 3 weeks ago, and there's a presidential wax museum right at the bottom of the hill. And so we're like, yeah, let's go in and do that. You know? So we, and they have all the presidents, all 46 of them. And, George Bush's wax memorial, the second George Bush, is him standing at the 9/11, it's like him with a baseball, right? And remember when he threw the first pitch out at Yankee Stadium and the look on his face, and it was like, damn, that's a leader, right? And he was out there and he threw a strike, threw a great pitch. But it was like sports played a part in that. And we, you know, everything stood still. And then, you know, all the New York teams wearing NYPD and NYFD hats. And Mike Piazza had that home run that won a big game. And it was just watching how sports kind of brought people back together. I mean, going into the fall, the World Series is coming up. Was that the year of the Subway Series? Mets and Yankees?
6: No, wasn't it Arizona?
7: Yeah, that might be right. That might be right. Yeah. Yeah, that sounds right. But just watching, how sports played a part in this and yeah, it was something else. Anyway, if you got your remembrances and your stories, I'm not gonna lie. I was driving in listening to Clark's show, and they took the national feed and listening to some of the survivors, the family of the victims, read off the names of their lost loved ones, and I did. I teared up, and that's what never forget means. And 25 years ago today is when that all went down. All right, 505-246-0610. We'll talk some golf at 9 o'clock with Ben Gasparich. We'll do 3-for-all. JJ, I got to start looking at that. We got 3-for-all coming up at 9:30. Got NFL news. You're in on the email, Jeff, at sports@wbq.com, and on the Meineke on San Pedro text line, 505-246-0610. 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
0: 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The Sports Animal. Here's Jeff Symbieta and J.J. Buck.
11: Well, the Rams aren't going undefeated. Niners might. That probably won't happen either. 27-7 down under last night. Or this morning, if you prefer. San Francisco pounds Los Angeles. Rams couldn't do anything offensively. Couldn't do anything defensively. Niners were terrific. They looked really, really, really, really good. And the Niners get the win. 27-7. That is your number. Last night. It's the opening drive. Jeff Symbieta and J.J. Buck. You're welcome to get into today, 505-246-0610. 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J.J. at sportsanimalabq.com. We're talking about tomorrow's Lobo football game. They will host the Lakers of Mercyhurst in Catholic private school in Erie, Pennsylvania. Mercyhurst got beat by the Aggies last week. And now they're just completing their New Mexico road trip. You'd think they'd come out and they play Eastern and Western or Highlands. No, honestly.
15: Getting them checks.
11: Yeah. Do have a bunch of emails on this. And it's interesting. Sid says, is this the worst team ever in University Stadium, Mr. Symbiette? I've suffered through decades of Northern Arizona's Utah State. Really? Utah State was in your league. Now they're in the Pac-12. Maine, Houston Baptist, Incarnate Word, and Abilene Christian kind of clubs. Mercyhurst is worse than all of those, maybe. Mike says, what are we doing, Jeff Alou? Let's play Eastern or Western or Highlands and keep the 380,000 George Washies in the state. I can guarantee you any of those clubs would draw better to University Stadium than what we're going to see for a depleted Lakers team tomorrow. Those are all Division II teams, right? Eastern, Western, Highlands, this is FCS. So, Lloyd said, senseless brutality. It's going to be hot and thin air. The boys from Erie are going to be tugging on their shorts before the first TV timeout. Might be fitting nothing at halftime. It might be. The other thing is, they've been on the road for how long? Now, I'm going to guess they're somewhat adjusted to the altitude, being here for a week. No?
15: I don't know.
11: Where'd they stay?
15: I'm trying to nail that down.
11: Nail what down?
15: Because I heard they went back.
11: Why would they do that? Why on earth would a small school pay
15: to... Get the official story tomorrow when I talk to some of their
11: folks. I mean, what would be cheaper? Now that you think about it.
15: Yeah, like 5-6 days of hotels for all those folks, or just the flight back and then jumping on a flight from Pennsylvania to Albuquerque.
11: Yeah, I'm not sure I know the answer. Ron says, so disappointed in Lobo football. Jeff, how many years have we sat around the OD and said Lobo football overscheduled for the team they had? Well, this year, with the club Eck has coming back to test yourself, not in those seasons. In addition to Oklahoma, it would have been nice to see what Lobo football could do against a mid-level P5 squad and make $1 million in the process. Look, man, you schedule these. Look, there's a site you can go to right now. I think it's FCS schedules or something like that. It'll show you the non-conference schedules for, you know, multiple years in advance. Now, you're going to say, remember in COVID, you could schedule a game on Tuesday and play it on Friday? Yeah, I do. Yeah, that happened. But that's not happening. I mean, that's just not the way it is anymore. These games are scheduled, you know, how many years in advance? And, you know, you play in Oklahoma. Like, next year you're going to A&M and you're going to Tech, and that just happened because the A&M game fell apart. And they're going to be harder and harder to schedule, by the way. Because the power schools are playing mostly non-conference games, and there's going to be less spots for them to play you and give you a check. And you know what would have been a good game, and maybe it's too soon, but would you like to see a game like a San Diego State, a Fresno State kind of a game this year? Non-conference? Or is it too soon for that?
15: I don't think it's too soon.
11: I mean, I don't either. They're playing them in basketball.
15: But that would be in place of Central Michigan, not this game.
11: That's correct. That's correct.
15: You're getting your free square, your FCS opponent.
11: Look, this is how the scheduling formula, and I think it's the right scheduling formula. You're playing New Mexico State, home and home. you know, you here, here, there, on opposing years. You're playing a power school, hopefully that you're getting a big check and getting an opportunity. Michigan last year, Oklahoma this year, Texas Tech next year, right? No, was it Notre Dame the year before? You're playing an FCS. Last year, was it Idaho State?
15: It was Idaho State.
11: Right? This year, it's Mercer. It's
15: in the second half in that game.
11: Yeah. And then you're playing somebody that they, you know, that looks like you. And when you scheduled Central Michigan, there's probably an argument that they were a better program than you. So that, I mean, that's going to be the scheduling formula. So, Ron, I kind of get it. Maybe you would have liked to see, you know, somebody, I don't know, would Tulsa have made you feel better? Tulsa just beat Oklahoma State. You've done that. Non-conference, played an American team. A UTSA in North Texas, something along those lines, right out of the American. But, yeah, this is going to be the scheduling formula. And by the way, I think it's the right scheduling formula. Don't you?
15: Yeah, and this just happens to be a back-end FCS team.
11: Just
15: somehow
11: like
15: got a 2-for-1 deal in the state of New Mexico.
11: Yeah, it's so bizarre. Tellus says Florida A&M got a nice check of $750, but that's far less than what you thought. Florida A&M got beat 77-7 last night by Miami. 77-7 by Miami. All right, NFL stuff. Sam Darnold. JJ, not, it could have been worse, but he's going to be out for, I mean, they just say some time, right? Probably going to miss week two. He is the Seahawks quarterback who went out after five plays with a hip injury. Mike McDonald was on his weekly show in Seattle, said that the hip is intact. It appears that the injury is muscular, quote. Now, how long he's out, we don't know yet, but really, really good news, so we're really happy for Sam. That's good, but it's painful, though. I know it hasn't been an easy night for him. That was the quote. He didn't offer any updates in his news conference, and so it's a couple of games of Drew Locke, maybe. There was a lot of talk that Jimmy Garoppolo was on speed dial. Did you hear that noise coming out of there the other night?
15: Okay.
11: Well, I mean, you tell me right now, Drew Locke, if you had to go without Sam Darnold, Drew Locke or Jimmy Garoppolo? I'm not sure I know the answer, to be honest with you.
15: Yeah.
11: Why doesn't Jimmy Garoppolo have a job? Is he just waiting for one of these jobs?
15: That's, yeah, he's, given where he's at in his career, he's one where he waits for the starting quarterback to go down to then step into play as opposed to just being a backup. Somewhere that could make sense for Jimmy Garoppolo, but it's Drew Locke season right now.
11: I think it is too. Unless they make a trade for Joe Flacco. I'm kind of kidding. Kind of.
15: Like, Drew Locke did not do anything where I'm like, they need to immediately fix this.
11: Drew
15: they
11: Locke.
15: They got a ridiculous defense.
11: Yep.
15: Find where number 11 is. Yep. Run the football.
11: Yep. And yep. All of that's right. All right. What are you doing in Atlanta? Tua's got an oblique injury. He's day-to-day. They play in 2 days. That's day-to-day, right? Day-to-day and day, then it's game day. They play Pittsburgh. This is why I didn't draft Drake London, by the way, in any fantasy drafts. I think Drake London's great, but I don't know who the hell's throwing him the football. It may be Jack Strand. It may be Cooper. Wait, where's Jack Strand? He's with someone else. Cooper Rush.
15: No, he's there.
11: Is that where
15: but
11: he is?
15: Cooper Rush took all the first-team reps
11: which
15: yesterday.
11: Is crazy, right? So it may
15: he can
11: be...
15: find Drake London.
11: Okay. I'd rather find some Kyle Pitts, but okay. Cooper Rush took all the first team snaps for Atlanta yesterday. How do you think Stefanski's feeling about taking that job? Because they got a pretty nice roster, except for quarterback.
15: He's probably just like, man, hopefully I can get through this year and pick one of them quarterbacks next year.
11: I will argue that they've got a messier quarterback situation than Cleveland. It's messier because who's healthy? At least in Cleveland, all right, I picked my guy and I got a guy behind him. Right? Here, I had to pick a guy, so I went with that guy, but now he's hurt and the guy behind him is hurt too. And I forgot Cooper Rush is here. It's messy. Now, watch him go out and...
15: Well, it's just about getting Michael Penix strong enough to be the starter and see if he can squeeze anything out of that first round pick.
11: Who's I still trending think there's something
15: right there with JJ McCarthy.
11: See, I still think there's something there. I think a lot more of Michael Penix than you
15: do. Done about the same as JJ McCarthy.
11: I know. I think there's a lot more there. I'm happy to be wrong. Well, I'm not happy to, but I mean, I'm willing to be. I understand that often I am. All right, 505-246-0610. We got a sweet deal coming up for you. 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
3: Crash cleanup continues westbound I-40 at University. It's blocking your two right lanes. You'll see backups near Carlisle. We've also got a crash 98th Street exit from westbound I-40. Griegos and Carlton, which is a little east of 2nd Street, you've got crash cleanup there. You've also got a crash southbound Louisiana at Candelaria.
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6: 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Rex's, where each bite will leave you craving more.
8: I was in a wreck. I need a check.
9: Murder and Rose is the way to go.
10: I was in a wreck. I need a check.
9: Murder and Rose is the way to go.
11: I was in a wreck. I need a check.

0: Your stories are welcome. Niners beat the Rams last night 27-7. It was a pounding. You can get in on that. We talked about Lobos and Mercyhurst tomorrow. Aggies are in Hawaii. And I said, so JJ's got the Aggies over Hawaii. And we're talking about, you know, in 2 weeks. I mean, let's see what the Aggies look like tomorrow. But that could be a pretty interesting game down there. Charlie's in on the text line, the Monica and San Pedro text line, 505-246-0610. He said, it's not Charlie. It says Mud. It says, Mud says, no dice, Jeffy. Lobos versus Aggies game this year is going to be lopsided win for the Lobos. No one is taking this Lobo team seriously when it comes to team unity and defense. Team unity and defense will manhandle NMSU. Sorry, Charlie. Maybe. Rivalry games. Let me take another look at New Mexico State this week. Let's see what they look against a like team. All right, we saw them against Florida State. I thought they give me the word. Is good the right word? Is respectable the right word?
1: They competed.
0: Yeah, they competed against an ACC team who just played the 19th team in the country to a 3-point game the other day. Yeah, and held them or scored more points against them. So let me see. You might be right. We'll get there in a week. We got a couple weeks. We got the Oklahoma game to get through as well. A couple other injury things in the NFL, and then we're gonna have a sweet deal for you. So Jeremiah Love, they cleared him. They said he's gonna play, and now he's like, "Well, I'll play if they want me to play." Tell me what I'm supposed to understand about this rookie, fourth overall pick from Arizona or from Notre Dame, who's playing for Arizona. Is he playing? Is he not? Is he playing behind Tyler Allgeier? What the hell's going on?
2: It's high ankle sprain, dude.
0: Okay.
2: And it hasn't been a month yet. These are 4 to 5 week injuries.
0: So don't trust him?
2: I don't think we can week one.
0: All right.
2: Now, if he's out there and we're talking fantasy football and you drafted him high and he's on your team,
0: yeah,
2: it's probably going to be in your lineup. But in terms of the way Arizona should handle this, there is no reason to put a not 100% Jeremiah Love out there in a big way, week one.
0: Him or Dobbins?
2: Going J.K. Dobbins.
0: Dobbins is going to get the ball, right? Him or Jaylen Warren?
2: Warren.
0: All right.
2: They'll use the backs a lot in that Mike McCarthy offense. But to me, this is just, you have such a high investment in Jeremiah Love. The high ankle sprains, as we know, are legit. If you can get him out there for a little bit, okay. But you can't compromise this season.
0: All right. Well, I'll send him for a week. But all right, give me three of the four. Wait, no, two of the three. Dobbins, Jaylen Warren, Marvin Harrison.
2: I think Dobbins and go with Harrison. I think they're going to be chasing the
0: instead of Warren. Now. Okay. All right. I'm thinking about it. All right. Okay. Because, I mean, I'm chasing from behind already. I got a sweet deal for you, and I think you're going to like this one a lot. I've already been called old this morning, been told, you know, it's for you, old man. And I mean, I don't even know why I'm doing this damn thing. Not by you, Courtney. Not by you. By your buddy over here, Adrian.
3: And I wasn't thinking it either.
0: I mean, look, just because you got good hair, you might be of a generation as well. I'm just saying.
3: Maybe.
0: I mean, maybe.
3: It's right. Possible.
0: Here's your sweet deal. You go to our website, sportsanimalabq.com. You do it at 9 o'clock. You click on the Sweet Deal logo. It is Skate-O-Mania. Yeah. $60 for you. All you got to do is spend $30, and they got Retro Night coming up, Adult Night Skate Lessons. Courtney is the owner. It is a family long-term business. Good to see you, man. How you
3: doing? Thanks. I appreciate it.
0: So your place, first of all, I think once you tell everybody where it is, what it is, it's going to put it all into context.
3: Yeah, Skate-O-Mania, I-40 in Wantabow. Yeah. We used to be called Roller King back in the day. So if you know, a little bit older, the generation we were just talking about, you might remember it.
0: Well, has he never been there? He wasn't carried around in a little baby carriage rolling around?
3: Yep. We get a little bit of that.
0: Yeah. Well, all right, so what is your demo now? At Skate-O-Mania.
3: Yeah, we have a lot of families, a lot of kids, of course. We do a lot of field trips for schools. It's a middle school hangout sometimes, high school hangout, but a lot of families too.
0: Well, then you got family nights and you do the adult nights. So that's right. Music and great skating and no kids on the floor. So you encourage people to dress. You get a lot of 80s dress.
3: Yeah. So Saturday night at 10 and Sunday night at 8, we get a ton of people coming in that dress
0: Saturday
3: up in
0: 80s. Saturday night at 10, Sunday night at 8.
3: Yeah, that's adult.
0: You got to get them to
3: plus.
0: Bed early, right?
3: Because right.
0: I mean, after they get their Denny's Grand Slam
3: that's right.
0: breakfast, their yep. dinner.
3: Yeah, but they it's a cool group. A lot of business people in town come. We have a lot of university students, a nice. Cheerleaders, football team. A lot of these guys show up. Some of Albuquerque's most famous there, so it's a good, it's a cool crowd.
0: All right, and yeah. you got memberships available, so you skate more, you save more, so you can make every week a skate week out there. And then people are like, "I'm gonna skate. What am I gonna do?" You got lessons out there too.
3: We have lessons. I think everybody should know how to swim, ride a bike, and roller skate,
0: and throw a baseball 60
3: and
0: feet.
3: Throw
0: six
3: a baseball
0: inches.
3: 60 feet. Yeah.
0: Every adult male should be able to throw a baseball 60 feet 6 inches.
3: I would agree with that. I used to play baseball.
0: Don't you think? I mean, if they went out right now and said, "Throw out the first pitch," couldn't you throw the baseball home?
3: Yeah.
0: Yeah, you had to look off.
3: Well, I might throw it a little high now. Yeah. You know, I might lob it in a little bit, but I'll get it there.
0: Yeah. No, I threw it a little high.
3: Yeah.
0: I mean, it got it there. Everybody should know how to skate. All right. So what we're able to do with the sweet deal is you spend $30, you get $60 to spend. And so the nights, it's not just the adult nights are Saturday, which is a Saturday at 10, Sunday at 8.
3: Yeah.
0: And the other nights and everything else you got going on, what
3: Yeah, we have a lot of sessions. So skatomania.com is the best place to check it out. We open up Saturday morning at 10, and we don't close till midnight. All so right. we're open all day. Sunday, similar.
0: They're at 400 Paisano Northeast. It's Wantabo and I-40, and you
3: right.
0: go by there. Is JJ too old for this, too? Or I mean, do you skate, dude?
2: Oh, it's been a minute.
0: Oh, okay, but you would, right? Would you bring Austin out there?
2: Oh, absolutely.
0: See, he's got a 7-year-old.
3: If he goes, I'll take him in the skate car.
0: Did you hear that? In the, what is the skate car?
3: It's out front right now.
0: What is it?
3: We can do it right now. Well, you haven't seen the skate car?
0: No.
3: It's a 10-foot-tall roller skate car that I drive around town jamming disco all the time.
0: Really?
3: Yeah.
0: Like it's shaped like a roller skate?
3: It looks just like a roller skate. I'll show you a picture in a second.
0: That's why you avoided all that traffic and the wrecks on the highway today.
3: Everybody slows me down a little bit trying to take pictures, but it's cool. Yeah.
0: How have I not seen the skate car?
3: I'm going to pull up some pictures for you as soon as we're done here.
0: Meanwhile, let me let you know about our sweet deal. You go to our website, sportsanimalabq.com. You do it at 9 o'clock because it's going to go quickly, and you click on the sweet deal logo. You spend $30, you get $60 to spend. Over at this spot called Skate-O-Mania, maybe you used to know it. What would it used to be called? Roller? Holy smokes. That you drive the thing. How have I never seen that?
3: It's a blast. I drive it all around town all the time.
0: Really?
3: Yeah. It's pretty cool.
0: It's beyond really cool.
3: Yeah.
0: JJ, I mean, he's going to put Austin in that thing? That thing's so cool.
2: That's great.
0: All right, Courtney, best of luck. The website again is what?
3: Skateomania.com.
0: SKATEOMANIA.com. That's how you spell calm. Skateomania.com. Take advantage of this, man. It's good to see you.
3: Continue too.
0: Success and
3: appreciate
0: that
3: it.
0: Thing is dope.
3: It's fun. It's just as long as you're not going uphill, it's cool.
0: Yeah. Oh, really?
3: Yeah.
0: Then what happens?
3: It's a 1973 Volkswagen bus.
0: It's like skating uphill.
3: Yeah, pretty much.
0: It's hard to skate
3: that's
0: uphill.
3: A great way to put it.
0: Yeah, it's the opening drive on 95.9 FM and AM 670 Sports Animal.
1: Traffic right now, you've got crash cleanup southbound on Coors approaching Paseo. Also northbound Coors near Montaño, you've got a crash. 98th Street, the exit from westbound I-40, crash cleanup continues there. You've also got that crash Griegos and Carlton, that's a little east of 2nd Street.
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5: 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That vapor isn't just harmless water. It contains chemicals that could damage your cells, even your DNA. I know a lot of people look to vaping to quit cigarettes, but here's the catch. E-cigarettes aren't actually approved to help you quit, and a lot of people end up trading one nicotine habit for another. 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
14: Murder and Rome is the way to go. I was in a wreck. 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
18: 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That's 444-4444.
19: Murder and Rome is the way to go.
0: 2460610, come on in. Do a three for all. Don't bet with us. Go against us, because, well, we both have had, you had a decent little run. I think you were in the 58% about last year, right? The year before, I think I was like 63%. It's hard. The whole point was to show how hard betting is.
2: Yep, that's why they make all that money.
0: Yeah, we'll take three. We'll just pull three bets off the board for Sunday. Spreads, totals. Not, hey, pick this game, pick that game. Just if you were at the casino or at the sports book, which three would you take? And yeah, we'll see how we do. All right. Myles Garrett said he is not 100%. That's why he didn't play well yesterday. Okay. He didn't make the stat sheet, dude. I looked at the stat sheet. I'm like, where's Myles Garrett? Isn't that amazing? Probably the worst NFL game he's ever played, right?
2: It probably is. And it's something, you know, we get hyper-focused on fantasy football at times. And guys that aren't playing, running backs, wide receivers, but yeah, not participating in training camp is an issue. And that was an issue for Myles Garrett. And he's an alien. He is one of the best defensive players we've ever seen. But even just expecting him to be able to get out there and immediately go, it wasn't the case. And I think Sean McVay can now look at this and look at himself, look at his team, and go, yeah, all that noise, it's gone. Because there is no such thing as a super team in the NFL. There's not.
0: It makes you temper your expectations a little bit about Aaron Donald, does it not?
2: Yeah.
0: You know, what's he going to be like? Is he going to be that dude coming back? He didn't make the trip, but you expect that he'll play against the Giants coming up in a week from Monday. Well, it totally does. And then there's Puka Nacua and this story that came out. And he told Netflix that he's been dealing with alcohol. As he dealt with all the off-field stresses that included, you know, his rise and then the birth of his son and then all the noise and the lawsuits and everything else. He did an interview. I didn't even know Elle Duncan was. Hey, first of all, I don't know that I remember she disappeared off of ESPN, and I didn't know that she was going to reappear on Netflix. Did you?
2: Yes, I did.
0: You did? Mm-hmm. When did all that go down?
2: Towards the end of last year, and she was wrapping up a lot of the WNBA coverage that ESPN was having, and then they cut a lot of people. But then I think this opportunity opened up as Netflix is expanding their sports coverage, and that's where she went.
0: Good for her. Nacua told her, he says, I never was one to share my fears, my worries. I was always finding different ways to escape from that tension, that stress. I think, one, alcohol was definitely a thing for me. It's kind of drowning myself so that the issues and the stress that I was feeling never had the opportunity to be addressed, end quote. And he's, you know, he's been the center of a lot of stuff, and he apologized for a lot. He says he's got to have honest and open conversations, and I thought he played well. He almost came down with a great catch, that one-handed catch. He almost pulled down. He was 1 inch short of the end zone. I think he's going to be fine. They obviously throw to him a lot, but that was an interesting conversation and an open conversation that Elle Duncan had with him and that he shared. And you know, there's a lot more going on with the Rams than maybe people realize.
2: He was their most explosive player on offense. I thought Blake Corum looked good. Kyron Williams, it's a 50-50 backfield, but so Williams got the opportunity in the red zone. They'll be fine, but the hype of OMG, who's beating this team? Yeah, we're already done with that.
0: Yeah, the Niners beat the crap out of them. I mean, they just did. And then there was that whole travel schedule thing. And we talked about this yesterday, and I think you and I both agreed that it was overblown. And you know, well, I mean, you know, whose travel schedule was the right way? Was it the right way to go in a week early and ingratiate yourself and integrate yourself or go in 72 hours early? And whoever won was going to be the right way. Sean McVay said it had nothing to do with it. He said, nothing to do with it. He said, I don't believe that's why we didn't play well enough. I really don't. I'm more than comfortable with that. I'll always make decisions that I think are best for the football team. It's easy in hindsight to be able to say it was a miss, but those are responsibilities that I'll take, and then you try to be able to look at it. I'll always look at myself inside out and figure out where I can improve. That was part of his quote. I don't know if they were there for a month, they would have won, to be honest.
2: I'm there with you, and both coaches talked about it. They said it was going to be spun one way or the other, depending on the result. Now we'll kind of see just how it plays out moving forward, because that's a lot on your body. You do get those extra few days when you get back there. To me, it felt more like the Rams did too much trying to underplay what was happening.
0: Because it is different. And there's no getting away from it. It is different.
2: And they're like, it's just another game, another thing. It's the season opener. Yes, you're in Australia. You want to be ready to play a football game, but it looked like they almost did too much of that to where they weren't ready to play football.
0: Yeah, I think there's something to that. I think you do need to acknowledge, you know what? Yeah, we're playing in Europe. Yeah, we're playing in Australia. Yeah, we're playing on a Thursday night. Yeah, we're playing on a Wednesday night. Whatever. It's okay to acknowledge that things are different. Just another game. It's business as usual. We're gonna make it as. I think ignoring what's happening. I mean, it's not even ignoring the obvious. It's trying to ignore what's happening, right? I mean, there's no denying you're going around the globe and playing a football game, and it's different. And there's something to it. It's okay to acknowledge it and do something. You know, react. And look, I'm not going to put any of what happened on their prep. Or at least their prep as far as going overseas. Now, you can talk about... Look, Shanahan outcoached him last night. Shanahan called a hell of a game. You know what was I loved that they did? Every time they brought that tight end in motion into the backfield as a lead blocker, it just blew open a hole. And it felt like the Rams had nothing. If you watch some of the replays, every time Myles Garrett is in there, they've got at least two dudes on him. The chip from the back on him. Like watch what's up... Did you see, it was kind of an odd look. So they run a pitch right up the middle. Instead of a handoff, the Niners do, they run a pitch. And they run the tight end in motion into the backfield and then right up a hole. And I thought it was super, super effective.
2: Kyle Shanahan's run schemes are always fantastic. You see what they do. And I think for Christian McCaffrey, it was the most yards per carry he's had in 4 years.
0: Against a Ram defense that was supposed to be just unbeatable. Dan, good morning, Daniel.
20: Good morning, Jeffrey.
0: What's happening?
20: Hey, boy, Sam Darnold took a pretty hard hit there at the end, right?
0: Sam...
20: Do you recall that one?
0: The end, he played five plays.
20: Well, towards the end of the game, he took a pretty big hit before Coach... pulled him out for the rest of the game.
0: Sam Darnold or Matthew Stafford? Who are we talking about?
20: No, I'm Stafford.
0: Okay, different dude. Yeah.
20: Darnold didn't play.
0: Yeah.
20: Yeah, it looks like he took a pretty big hit. He released the ball, and the guy just tagged him, laid him out, and I think he might have played maybe one or two more plays, and that's it. He never came back in.
0: He'll be all right.
20: I'm just wondering... Was there anything on Stafford that they said no. He's not feeling right? Or?
0: No. There's nothing that I've seen anywhere. Yeah. I mean, the game was over, and they put in the backup quarterback. And didn't even let him throw. They had him just hand off to Ronnie Rivers. Didn't even try to get in the end zone again.
20: You know what I noticed is he was standing there just kind of staring out into the game. I noticed his beard.
0: It's a little gray.
20: And the side of his beard is nice and gray.
0: Yeah, it's a little gray.
20: Oh, boy, man, Stafford's going to take some hits this year, poor guy. But he's a beast, man. He's a Hall of Famer, no doubt about it, bro. He's a beast.
0: Well,
20: all right, go Lobos and go enjoy that play tonight, everybody. That should be awesome.
0: Yeah, I'm going to go to that. I got tickets already. I'm looking forward to going seeing Scott Mann's play.
20: Bro.
0: You're going to be there?
20: Hopefully I'll run into you over there.
0: Yeah, beautiful. All right, we'll see you over there.
20: Okay. Later. Bye.
0: Yeah, he's talking about Lieutenant Colonel Scott Mann, who was with us 2 days ago. The retired Green Beret who's in town. He put on the play last night. It's a one-person play. 11 days about getting special troops, getting people out of Afghanistan. JJ, is it weird to say I'm looking forward to that? Like
2: no.
0: I mean, it's
2: a compelling, gripping story of the aftermath and then like what we were then drawn into following 9/11.
0: Yeah, I mean, that was, you know, in 2021 when this will take place, but 20 years later and 5 years ago, but here we are on the anniversary. I hate the word anniversary. The commemorative. I mean, there's not a better word, is there? I mean, it's the date. It's 25 years. You got a better date? Anniversary feels like it's so happy. Is there a better word? I don't know if there is. 25 years to the day that our country was attacked. And we won't forget it. We will talk about it. And if you want to talk about it, you're welcome to. 505-246-0610. 9 o'clock, Ben Gasperich is going to be with us. He is the head PGA professional at the Sandia Golf Club. We're going to talk to him It's where Kenny's tournament is tomorrow. We'll be out there tomorrow morning for Kenny Thomas's tournament. Get you a golf tip as well. 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
1: You've got crash cleanup eastbound I-40 and Rio Grande. Also, the 98th Street exit from westbound I-40. You're dealing with a crash. Crash cleanup continuing southbound Louisiana at Candelaria. Coors approaching Paseo. You've got a crash. You'll see slowdowns both north and southbound. And northbound on Coors near Montaño. We're dealing with a crash in that area.
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0: Home against Mercyhurst. That'll be 2 o'clock over on News Radio KKOB. JJ and Ned James will have the call. Get out there, have fun with that. 1 o'clock pregame, tailgate in the morning, and it should be a beautiful day out there. Aggies will be in Hawaii. They are 7-point dogs to Hawaii in what I think is a really interesting opportunity for New Mexico State as you go through this season and what they want to be. And Hawaii's 0-2. It's a good call by Rudy because they're desperate now. Hawaii needs a win, huh? Lost to Stanford, lost to UNLV. That was a pretty tough way for them to open the season. They'll get into league play with Wyoming next week. They got to go to Laramie. So with New Mexico State coming in, I'm going to guess they figure this is a win. But JJ, you think New Mexico State wins the game straight up, huh?
2: Yeah, this is an opportunity for the Aggies to show that Florida State game was their jumping off point. Like, go get a Hawaii team. Sure, they're desperate. They're going to play hard. It's always a challenge going over there. But UNLV has athletes. They don't have just a tremendous defense, and they hold Hawaii to 6 points. Like, that opens the door for New Mexico State to get something done on the island.
0: All right. Mountain West football. Surprised UNLV is only a 3-point favorite at North Texas?
2: Not really.
0: Okay.
2: I like them in the game, but they can stand early season road trip.
0: Okay. Because they were in Hawaii last week, and then they had to come home, and then they got to go down to Denton. It's an ESPNU game. It's an interesting one, too. North Texas played their opener at Indiana and with a brand-new team. Elsewhere, Wyoming is home. They get Northern Colorado. Northern Illinois gets Illinois State. Illinois State. How about Illinois State being a favorite in that game by 4.5 points? An FCS team is the favorite over the Mountain West team in Illinois State. San Jose State is home. They get they were at SC, and then that was a big win for them. I think that was a sneaky big win in this conference last week, and it was on a Friday night. They went to Ypsilanti and won on that great turf, and it was a close game, and they had a defensive stand at the end. They beat Eastern Michigan last week. I think it was 27-21. And after getting beat at the Coliseum and putting up 26 points, they get Cal Poly this week and Fresno State next week. I'm not sure what I think Ken Niumatalolo's team is, but I mean, they're between that 5-7 and 7-5 mark, don't you think?
2: I do think that.
0: They get Tim Skipper's team. Tim Skipper, the former interim coach who won a New Mexico Bowl at Fresno State, was the interim coach at Cal Poly. They opened up with a huge win. They beat Idaho, which was a huge win for them, 38-34. Beat Central Washington 24-17, so they're 2-0, is Cal Poly. So, it's a sneaky, tough game, man, for San Jose State. Because I think Tim Skipper's a heck of a coach. And so we'll see. UTEP is a 25.5-point favorite over Texas Southern. Without due respect, I don't even know what Texas Southern is, but can I have the points? UTEP's laying 25.5 against anybody. Can I have 25.5? Where would you go there?
2: It's got to be there. Get on the board finally.
0: Well, sure it is, because then they got Michigan next week, and they had Oklahoma 2 weeks ago. But yeah, and then you got a league game, and this is the game of the week to me in the Mountain West. North Dakota State at Air Force. North Dakota State's 1.5-point favorite at the Academy. First road trip for North Dakota State and first conference game for the Bison, and they get what I think should be a pretty good Troy Calhoun team. That's your 8 o'clock game, your late game on Saturday. I think that not as sneaky good. I think that's really good.
2: I like that game a lot, and it's also something that stands out to me is I like the fact that the Lobos get their first four out of the way before conference play.
0: I agree.
2: We already saw it, you know, last week with UNLV and Hawaii. North Dakota State Air Force playing meaningful conference games early on this season. I think the schedule sets up nicely for the Lobos to take advantage of that.
0: Totally agree with that. Who do you like in that game?
2: Bison.
0: You do? Bison looked good,
2: now,
0: man.
2: Again, it's Air Force. They played Duquesne, 134-0, and now this is their first test of, okay, what will they really look like this?
0: Bison have played Jacksonville State at a Conference USA, and then their FCS in Fordham. They're 2-0. They've outscored their opponent 71-7. They're going to get tested for the first time this week. Nevada, 3.5-point favorite over Montana State. Montana State scored 50 points or more in their first two wins. Beat Utah Tech 54-0 and Butler 51-24. Jeff Choate was adamant when I talked to him both in spring meetings and then at Media Day that Nevada is a lot better. And I believe him because they looked a lot better beating Western Kentucky, like a lot better. And that was a team who came here and lost by 2 last year, right? They pantsed Western Kentucky 49-14, who is a top of the ladder Conference USA team, right? This is a real test for them with Montana State coming in. It'll be interesting.
2: One of the most impressive openers was Nevada, just on the list of, what are you going to do? Okay, you blew the doors out. Your FBS opponent.
0: Yeah. Yep. Utah State, they got to go somewhere this week. Who sent me this? Where is that? Did I lose it already? So Bronco Mercenary's expiration date passed, says Carl. They got beat at home by Idaho State last week, did Utah State. Carl says, Jeffy had a nice run with Nails guy. His tenure at Virginia didn't end well. Don't ask Lobo fans about him. U-Tags are at Washington this week, and then a reunion with Dylan Dampier in Utah next. Does Utah State win a game this year? Yeah, I'm going to guess they win a game this year. But I don't think it's going to be many. Like, as far as the Pac-12 teams, are they the worst? By the way, the Pac-12 has got a schedule this week.
2: Yeah, I want to see what Texas State is.
0: Okay. Utah State got beat by Idaho State. They got Washington, Utah, and Troy, and then Boise, and then Washington State, and then Texas State, and then they got to go through the Pac-12.
2: Bronco is living off a past.
0: Tell you what, and they're not happy up there. It's get beat by your FBS or FCS to open the season. See what happens. All right, we'll talk some golf. We get back. Ben Gasperich is the head PGA professional at the San Diego Golf Club. Get you a golf tip and kind of what does Liv filing for bankruptcy mean? Talk to him about that. 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
5: The San Francisco 49ers manhandled the LA Rams last night in Melbourne, Australia. And too many people slept on the Niners coming into the year. Everyone wanted to talk about the LA Rams super team. Well, the 49ers have a great head coach in Kyle Shanahan. Got back two Hall of Famers on defense in Nick Bosa and Fred Warner. Brock Purdy's healthy. George Kittle is healthy. And the Niners are a legit Super Bowl contender. I'm Nick Costos.

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1: What you experience? 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You know, I mean, since then, man, families have had kids who've had kids. Right? I mean, you know, my daughter's listening on the app in Michigan, and she was telling me about, and we took her back to the memorial back 14 years ago and the impact it made on her. I actually learned something I didn't even know this morning. So.

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4: President's Cup is coming. The Irish Open is going on right now. So is the Solheim Cup. Europe-U.S. tied at 2 after the opening session of the Solheim Cup. That is the ladies. It's the opening drive on 95.9 FM and AM 610, the Sports Animal. And it is turning to autumn here soon. It's getting a little cooler in the mornings, the evenings. It is the best time. The next couple of months, your favorite time of the year to play golf. And so we're going to talk a little golf. Get out to the Sandia Golf Club. The head PGA professional out there is Ben Gasparich, and he joins us this morning on the Sports Animal. Good day, sir. How are you living?
8: Doing good, guys. How are you guys doing?
4: Life's grooving. Thank you very much. You ready for that big Kenny Thomas tournament tomorrow morning?
8: Yes, sir. We'll be ready to go.
4: I'll see you tomorrow morning. Hey, a couple of things. So, surprise nobody, LIV declares bankruptcy. And everybody's like, okay, so what does that mean? Where's it going? Bryson, John Rahm, some of the big names. Have we seen the last of it? What are they going to survive in some form, just maybe without some of the big names? Because there's a lot of guys who are owed a lot of money.
8: Yeah, 100%. I think, obviously, this is not where they want to be. I think it sticks around. I think there'll be a LIV next year. I think, like you said, though, I think it's going to be, they might get lucky and, you know, get a guy like a Rahm or a Bryson, because they are owed so much money, that they stick around for maybe a season to kind of try to hopefully get that money back. But it's going to turn into, in my opinion, kind of just another one of the, you know, kind of glorified tour where purses are okay. They're not, you know, the money is not going to be the big kind of enticing factor that it was when it first kind of started. And I think you have some guys that obviously made that decision back in you know, a couple of years ago, and they're kind of made that bed. They got to kind of sleep in it a little bit, and they'll probably stick around, especially some of those older guys that don't really, you know, maybe have anything left to kind of prove on a different tour. But I think it's definitely going to turn into, I wouldn't be shocked if it turns into kind of a developmental league for the European tour, or you know, they partner with kind of somebody, because I think if they continue to kind of be on their own and try to be kind of a lone wolf, you know, in the game of golf and this kind of landscape, I just don't see how it lasts, you know, too much longer with, you know, they kind of put all their eggs in one basket, you know, this first kind of couple years. And I mean, I think you ask a lot of guys on the tour, I think obviously there's a lot of things that came out of it that are probably good for the game of golf and good for a lot of the players. But overall, I just don't think it was ever a, you know, a business model that could be successful unless it, you know, really took off, you know, from the jump.
4: So what's the road back for, you know, I think there's a difference here. There's the Rahms, the DeChambeaus, Dustin Johnson, Cameron Smith, maybe even Tyrrell Hatton. And then there's that whole next 2-3 layers of players, right? There's 50-something players that are 60-something players that are on that tour. So go to the top, the Rahms, the DeChambeaus, the big names. What's the road back to the PGA Tour if there is one?
8: I mean, I think for the big guys, like you said, I think there is. I think there's, you know, levels to it for sure. I think, you know, guys like Bryson, guys like DeChambeau, you know, those guys are going to have, you know, not a whole lot of repercussions, you know, with them. I think they're going to see something similar to like what Brooks faced, where there's going to be some fine and maybe, you know, kind of have to work their way back to some status, and but they'll be able to play in, you know, pretty much everything right away, I would assume, because I think, you know, guys like that are good for the tour. You start falling into some of those guys like the, you know, Harold Varners and, you know, some of these guys that are maybe, you know, still have some game left, still, you know, have some career ahead of them, you know, their road is going to be a little bit trickier. And I think with this kind of, a lot of these live guys getting some DP, you know, European status this year and playing some events doing that, I think you could see a lot of those kind of mid-tier guys probably go to the European Tour and then try kind of to, you know, make their way back, you know, via that way. Because I think the PGA Tour needs to at least kind of have a little bit of a backbone and not just welcome everybody back with open arms. You know, I have no problem welcoming back the stars, but, you know, you gotta kind of make an example out of a couple people, I think. And so I think there'll be some people that probably, you know, kind of get told no.
4: Well, Ben, what about like the guys at the PGA Tour? You know, I think it's 125 guys that get their card, right? So let's take the last 25 guys who earned their card. You're not going to move them off, are you, and make room for these guys? Do you extend how many guys are on tour and how many cards you have out there as these guys earn their way back? Because I think one of the things that this has done is really open up room for some of these young stud golfers who have been really, really good that maybe not would have had a chance, that have now made a name for themselves on tour.
8: No, 100%. I think it's definitely opened up some pathways for some guys that maybe, you know, couldn't have got to the tour as quickly as they did when all this, you know, kind of shook out. But yeah, I don't, you know, you're obviously not going to just, you know, get Jackson Quaven, you know, won an event and stuff. Obviously, maybe that's a little bit excessive, but you're not going to tell him like, oh, you know, sorry, and go back to Korn Ferry next year. You're going to, you know, all these guys that earn their way onto the tour, they have to honor. So yeah, I think that's where it gets a little bit tricky on, okay, how many do we bring back? You know, what status do we give them? I think that's where kind of the conversations will be had. I think from there, then it kind of becomes, okay, you know, who brings the most to the tour? Who helps us, you know, kind of on a day and weekly basis to really kind of produce, you know, the product that we're looking to produce on a week-to-week basis? And if you don't, you know, check all those boxes, then, you know, you're going to have to, you know, go and earn your way on the tour like everybody else.
4: Ben Gasperich is the head PGA professional at the San Diego Golf Club with us on the Sports Animal.
0: Ben, you mentioned it a little bit earlier, and it's something we've discussed over the last couple of years, just that as golf fans and golf consumers, you know, the live shakeup might have been needed for the PGA. What do you think is the positives that moving forward the PGA will do for its tour and its viewers because of what happened with Live Golf?
8: Well, I mean, I think the biggest thing you can kind of probably say, I don't know if it necessarily benefits us as the fan, but it probably does a little bit, because I think these guys kind of care. You know, you have this signature events, and you have this kind of more money that's been put into purses and kind of, you know, paying these guys, you know, what, you know, whether it's what they deserve or kind of not, but they're making these guys, you know, kind of care about some of these other events that aren't the four majors. Because it's one, because of the purse, and two, because now it's the best of the best playing, you know, all together in one spot. Where, you know, 10 years ago, you have, you know, Jack's tournament and some of the bigger ones where you get, you know, pretty much everybody there. But, you know, most times it'd be your four or five kind of names, and then it would be 100 guys that you've never heard of in your life. Where now, you know, 10 times out of the year, it's 80 of the best players in the world teaming up against each other and kind of seeing who's got it and who doesn't. So I think there's, you know, multiple things like that that have really kind of helped the tour, helped kind of let them, just make them think differently, right? I think, you know, we're all creatures of habit. If it's not broke, don't fix it. And so I think this was kind of a wake-up call for them of like, okay, maybe there is, you know, ways or things that we can do differently to kind of, you know, keep the consumer entertained and keep our players happy.
4: All right, Ben, you got a golf tip for us? Because it's a great time to be playing golf.
8: You got a big tournament tomorrow, so you probably need a little something, I'm sure.
4: You got a big tournament tomorrow, yeah, that's right.
8: Yeah, mine is really going to be kind of helping with, like, weight distribution. So something that I've done, I did with a guy yesterday in a lesson, putting a golf ball under your back left, you know, if you're left-handed golfer, your left heel, right-handed golfer, your right heel, and really feeling like that you're pivoting off that golf ball, feeling like you're not keeping that weight on that golf ball through that swing to really get that weight going forward towards the target. I think that's probably one of the number one things a lot of amateur golfers do. They lean back, try to kind of help that baseball swing, kind of try to help it up in the air, when in reality, we really want that body turning and motion weight going towards that target. So putting even, you know, head cover, golf ball, something underneath that heel to really feel like it, you know, you're kind of pushing off that back foot and getting that weight towards that target to kind of eliminate that slice a little bit and using the full power of your swing.
4: That's good, actually, because you'll feel it because there's something there. Just get off of it. Just get off of it.
8: Exactly. Yeah. Exactly. Yeah. It's easier to feel when you have something there to kind of, okay, understand that what you're saying instead of just naturally, you know, just feeling nothing there at all. So it's something that kind of visually, I think, and physically helps people a lot.
4: All right. What's going on at the San Diego Golf Club this time of year?
8: You know, busy tournament season for us, as we kind of alluded to there. So a bunch of events. So we're looking forward to kind of seeing all these groups out and a lot of returning people that we enjoy seeing every year. So looking forward to that. And like you said, course is starting to kind of really green up with the weather kind of cooling off a little bit. And we got a couple of great months ahead of us. So we're excited for sure.
4: All right. SanDiegoGolf.com has everything. Make your tee times there. Get out there. It's the course in great shape, and go out and enjoy yourself. Appreciate your time. Enjoy the weekend. We'll catch up with you guys next week.
8: Sounds good, guys. You guys have a good weekend.
4: Be well, Ben. Ben Gasbridge, the head PGA pro out there. Put a golf ball under your right heel and feel yourself. Just get off of it. Feel the weight going forward. That's why I was watching some dude the other day just you know, yelling, screaming himself. And I'm like, that's what I did. It's when the weight's on your backside and you wonder why the ball's going right. Because you can't get through. And you got that problem. That's your problem. Your drive goes right. Right?
0: Yes.
4: Yeah.
0: Got to get those hips through.
4: Yeah. All right. We'll do a three-for-all coming up at 9:30. Just pick three random games, events, lines, spreads off of the Sunday sheet. Go against us. I want to continue with the college slate as well, because there's some really interesting stuff this weekend. And you can get in your 9/11 memories as well, as we commemorate 25 years since our country was attacked. 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
3: On this one. All right, John, get a clock on it.

0: stink, like the Rams. You know, I barely made 34 seconds. That's horrible. Does that mean it's not going to be a good weekend?
1: I think it should be a fine weekend.
0: Should be a good weekend. It's the opening drive. Ho to you, Jeff and JJ, 505-246-0610. Talking some college football, if you'd like. Hondo says, I love Colgate getting 26.5 at Central Michigan. In fact, I might put a 50-cent piece or two on the Raiders to win outright. I'll take Central Michigan to lay the 26.5. How about that? But that's just me. Gene says, senior night in Reno, Jeff, just because footy has started, let's not forget Albuquerque's AAA franchise is still playing and needing a 7-2 finish for a first above 500 season since 2013. Good luck. It's going to be tough as they play on Steve Alford, Nevada senior night Sunday at Greater Nevada Field. On that note, Richard says, can the Rockies, JJ's organization, finish 7-9 for yet another 100-loss season, further entrenching themselves as the most meaningless club in sports? He might not be wrong, by the way. What's the
1: I don't
0: most,
1: have a retort to that.
0: Yeah. Well, they could be the most meaningless or relevant. I mean, on the national sports scene, they could be it. You know? They could be. But we'll see if they can finish above 500. All right, a couple of things on the college football slate. We went through the Mountain West schedule, and I love that North Dakota State Air Force game. I will be watching the Pac-12 this year. I just will. I'm watching it with a lot of interest. One of the best games of the year is on the week. After you take Texas, Ohio State, and Oklahoma, Michigan. I think Arizona, BYU is really good. JJ, Memphis, Boise State is gigantic.
1: It's a phenomenal, phenomenal match.
0: Yeah, it's a 4 o'clock game on the USA Network. It's in Boise, and it's the Memphis team that went to Vegas and beat UNLV. Boise State's got UNLV, Memphis, and, I mean, we say Western Michigan, who we think is now pretty damn good, right? This is a really interesting game. The spread on this is Boise State by 8.5. Give me the spread. Give me the points. Give me Memphis and points, no?
1: I'll take Boise State. I think it's a good game, okay. But I...

0: I really think Boise State can handle that. And also, games, you know, we're not thinking they're at the level, but San Diego State, UCLA.
1: Yep.
0: Because when the Aztecs coach coming out, laying it down, saying,
1: did you hear that?
0: They can have all their stars, flash, whatever. Give me our grit.
1: All right. See, the Aztecs are going to the Rose Bowl. They're 12.5 point dogs. First of all, give me the Aztecs in 12.5. Sean Lewis said, you know, I'll tell you, they can have all their khakis, all their golf shirts and polo shirts and khakis and all their money. Give me my guys and our grit. I'll take my guys. Yeah, Sean Lewis laid it out. Like, he wasn't playing. It's actually really interesting. I like the Aztecs going up there. I do. You think UCLA is that good? I mean, Chesney, they win their opener. They go up to Cal. They're 1-0. I mean, they look better. Nico looked a hell of a lot better than he's looked in the past.
0: I think this should be a tight contest.
1: Okay.
0: I'll go UCLA.
1: All right. I'll take the Aztecs. Sean Lewis doesn't like the khakis, by the way. His quote was, I got plenty of experience where there's a galaxy of stars and talent on the other sideline. I'll take me and mine against them. All their polos, all their khakis, all their resources, all that. Put the ball down. Let's go play. I love me some Sean Lewis. I got to spend a lot of time with him last year when we hosted him for the bowl game. Like him a lot. He said they're well-coached, physical outfit, talented, all those things. Jumps off the tape. The immediate influx of talent, and obviously Nico's a special talent who was there, but the pieces that they brought in, they're an experienced crew. Okay, but I don't like their khakis. I wonder if Sean Lewis...
0: Jake from State Farm.
1: Exactly. I wonder if Sean Lewis owns a pair of khakis. Do you think?
0: Not now. He probably threw them away.
1: Hell no. Other good ones in the Pac-12. Washington State, Kansas State is interesting. Texas Tech's at Oregon State. It's crazy that they got them up there. I guess that's it. And Utah State's going to go to Washington, and that is 27.5 points. Give me the Huskies in 27.5. I'll lay 27.5, won't you? Huskies laying 27.5 against Bronco? Yeah.
0: Yeah.
1: Lobo fan, how are you feeling? Watching Bronco get beat by Idaho State. Now I got to go to Washington.
0: You know how they're feeling.
1: I know how you're feeling. Then you got next week they get Devin Dampier. They get Utah on the road. Devin Dampier against Bronco is going to be interesting, too. No?
0: Yes.
1: I mean, there's just something to it, right?
0: Yeah, there is. And Bronco Mendenhall, and you've shared your stories of just knowing him, and I don't think he's a bad person, but he is an absolute drain on a college football program. He is not a coach you can have these days with everything you need for a college football program to ignite passion and support. Like, he's not built for this.
1: Well, there's no warmth. Right? College football is a passion. I guess all sports is a passion, right? All sports fan is a passion. You like the Niners or the Steelers or the Broncos or the Rams because there's a passion to it. But college football is with all the comings and goings, is A, head coach driven so much because theoretically that's, although in today's world there is no stability, but that's the head of the snake, right? And look what Cignetti did. How did Cignetti ingratiate himself in Indiana? Hey, he won, right? But there was something to it. There was a character. There was a warmth. There was a Google Me piece to it that said, you know, look at this. Sark, Lane, figured out. Bronco, and I give him credit for this. Bronco didn't care about that. That's not his thing. His thing isn't to come in and make friends. And in his mind, his job as a football coach isn't to be warm and to have the community like him. It's to win football games.
0: It doesn't work where the level he's at now. This isn't.
1: I don't know that it worked
0: BYU.
1: At any level.
0: This isn't Virginia.
1: Yeah.
0: Where maybe you can get away with that a little bit of just being like, we're big time. We don't mess around with stuff. But this is where you are now, man. And you do not have a lot on the resume recently where people just should keep giving you the benefit of the doubt.
1: Yeah. You were 5-7 in New Mexico with, and you made it pretty clear. I mean, I'm not about that. You know, I've got my circle. My faith is number one, which God bless you. And I don't think anybody's got an issue with that. And then, you know, it's my family and then my football team and that's it. And cool. And it, there's a part of me that has great respect for Bronco with that. He does not waver. He has set his principles and he lives by it. And Bronco is a good man. He's not a bad dude. Like there's guys who are bad dudes. He's not. He's set who he is. He lives by it. He stands by it. But it's hard to succeed and grow in today's college athletics when you need, first of all, every resource you can find. And how do you get resources? I say this all the time. You're not selling anything anybody needs. People have to want it. There's got to be a cool to it. And you've got to go out and make people want to be part of what it is you're doing. And that's not something that he was able to do. Look what Jason does. Look at Eck. He's everywhere. He's cool. He's something people want to be part of. That's why this thing has grown. Oh, and he wins, right? I don't dislike Bronco. I know a lot of Louisville fans do, and I do not blame you at all because the way that you feel you were done, and I don't think you're wrong. You know, I think, you know, if all the reports are right, Bronco was out before that Hawaii game. You didn't get to go to a bowl game that year. You know, he went 5-7 with Danny's quarterback and dipped. Said, yeah, I don't want to be here.
0: That was just so such a wild experience.
1: Yeah, but I will tell you this. As painful as that was, as hard as that was for a Louisville fan to go through, and the realization of what he thought of you, was the best thing that ever happened. Because Jason Eck is so much better, A, for this community, and I will argue... Certainly at this point, Jason Eck is a better coach. I mean, are we having a conversation here?
0: No. It saved the football program.
1: The Jason Eck hire.
0: Yeah. Like, they would still be there, games and everything, but if it was a year or two of Bronco, maybe they're fighting for 500, but there's not a lot of enthusiasm. It would just be ho-hum, here we go again.
1: Yeah, and there was no fun around that program, right? I mean, you covered it. I it just wasn't fun. Now it's fun.
0: Well, it's not about, you know, you need to be everywhere, but there was...
1: Somewhere.
0: It's not even like the coaching staff wanted to even just be like, hey, how you doing? It was just like, you can't look at these people and or stand within 15 feet.
1: Yeah, you're not within this club, and we're going to make sure you understand you're not in our club. Yeah, no, it wasn't fun. It was, and again, this is my 31st Louisville football season, and that was the most awkward, is that the fair word, that it was to be around the facility. Not to make him a bad guy or them bad coaches. It's just the way it was. But the best thing that ever happened, and I remember the day it all went down, and it was, you know, shut down the football program, bring back soccer, all that old crap that came out. And I remember, and we could pull the tape, I remember telling you, you're going to be okay. You're going to be okay. A guy that doesn't want to be here left. A guy who went 5-7 with the other guy's quarterback left. You're going to be okay. I would argue you're better than okay. It's not an I told you so moment. It's just one of those where it's never as bad as it seems. And best thing that ever happened to this football program? Yeah, he decided to go to Utah State and you got someone better suited for this place. And look where you are now. We'll do the three for all when we get back. JJ, get on it. 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
2: Kevin Harlan here from Westwood One. 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
1: 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I've had a bunch of calls lately. Do you really use LaBarge? Did they really come out to your house? Yeah, I don't tell you stuff that's not true. I love what they do, and I know you will as well. LaBarge Landscape, building the home oasis of your dreams. All right, do we have music for this? a three for all? All right, here's what we're going to do. We're going to continue this three for all on Fridays during football season. And the genesis of three for all was, man, betting is hard. Like, it's everybody's doing it. Don't take every game, because if you were at the sports book, you wouldn't bet every game. Hey, bet. So what makes you comfortable? You look at the board and you say, all right, I'm going to bet three games, and these are the three games that I feel best about. And then JJ and I keep a running tally throughout the year. I had a pretty good year two seasons ago. You had a pretty good year last season. And so we'll just see how it is, and it just kind of proves that, man, this is really hard, because as much as we think we know what's going on. And I think the opening week is kind of one of the hardest, because you just, I mean, what do you know? You just don't know. So you want me to start, or you want to go?
0: Just Kick it off.
1: All right. I will start off Tampa Bay and the Bengals. And I'm going to take Tampa Bay in 3.5 because, not that I think Tampa Bay is better than the Bengals. I think the Bengals are almost as hyped as the Rams, almost. And I think the Bengals historically start off really, really slow. And so give me a motivated Baker Mayfield, and I'll take 3.5 in an NFL game. I'll take Tampa Bay plus 3.5 at Cincinnati.
0: My first one, it's a big number, but I'm taking the Eagles at home minus 6.
1: Philadelphia.
0: Over the Commanders. I think the Commanders' offense is going to be there, especially against the Eagles' front seven. Philadelphia, leaning on Saquon Barkley, a couple of big plays, Devontae Smith. They win by a touchdown.
1: All right. What's your next one?
0: Next one is I'm going a road division game. And give me the Green Bay Packers plus 1.5 points at the Minnesota Vikings.
1: Is it bad that we both took that game? And I already wrote mine down, just so you know. So I got Green Bay plus 1.5 at Minnesota. Well, I looked at that at first, and I'm like, that seems like a sucker bet. But I'm going to take Green Bay plus 1.5 as well. At Minnesota. My last one, and I struggled with this one a lot, and I don't like laying a number like this, but I will. I'm interested in seeing Mike McCarthy's offense with Pittsburgh. I think they're going to score points. I think Atlanta's in disarray at quarterback. Whether it's Tua, whether it's Cooper Rush, I'll lay the 5.5. Give me Pittsburgh minus 5.5 over Atlanta. You're scouring the board, aren't you? I know, I did that same thing.
0: Yep.
1: There was a big number I almost took.
0: Looking at, see if there's any over-unders.
1: Yep. There's a bunch of games that may go under.
0: A certain way.
1: Because the trend in the first two games has been under. Defense has been way ahead of the offense.
0: You know, give me the under in the Jaguars-Browns.
1: Yeah, it's a big number.
0: 39.5. I'll take the under.
1: Oh, that's a small number. All right.
0: I think Jacksonville beats them like 24-10.
1: Right. See where it lands. You got under 39.5 Jacksonville, Cleveland, Green Bay plus 1.5, and Philly minus 6. I took the Bucks plus 3.5, Green Bay plus 1.5, and Pittsburgh minus 5.5. We'll see how bad we are on Monday. 505-246-0610. Travis, good morning. You're on the Sports Animal. Good day, sir.
18: Good morning, fellas. Happy Friday. Listen, that is a bold pick to lay any money on the Steelers, man. That is.
1: I just don't believe in Atlanta. I mean, it's more that.
18: Oh, I think their offense is going to be terrible. I just don't know whether or not. I'm just not sure whether or not Pittsburgh is going to score any touchdowns. Obviously, today is September 11th, and you guys did such an incredible interview earlier this week. Some stories just really need to be told, and I really appreciated the interview that you guys did earlier. This week, a couple of days ago. I think the thing that stands out to me is the fact that we have multiple generations now. I mean, 25 years later, we have multiple generations who have no memory. Who weren't alive when that event took place, and it's kind of shocking because I think for all of us it was kind of a seminal moment for all of us. There are people voting in our elections who literally were not alive when that event took place.
1: Yeah, like I said, man, really there's families who've had babies since then. Yeah.
18: That's exactly right. Yeah, and by the way, I guess the really sad part about it is that there are first responders. People who were living in New York at the time, who were going to schools, and who still are struggling to, receive the medical care that they need, even to this day, which is just really, really tragic. But switching gears here on the Bronco Mendenhall thing, you're right. I think both you and JJ are right. Our Lobo fans feeling pretty doggone good about the circumstances that he finds himself in. I'm sure you guys will remember, but the FBS or the FCS opponent that Utah State lost to last week, what is it, Idaho State or
1: That's
18: whatever
1: correct.
18: It was?
1: Idaho State.
18: Yeah, wasn't the first FCS opponent that Bronco lost to. and paid for, you know, when he was the coach at, you know, New Mexico. They started, I think, 0-4, and they brought in Montana State and paid them, you know, $300,000 to come and hand us a tail whipping in University
1: Stadium.
18: Scott
1: Trey Humphrey. Yep, Scott Trey Humphrey ran all over New Mexico that day. Yep. Now he's their running back. Yep.
18: Yeah, it looked like an NFL offense in University Stadium. It was pretty pathetic. I mean, those are the kinds of losses that are kind of the nail in the coffin situation. And I think you're exactly right. You know, the guy was so cold to the community here in New Mexico versus, you know, Jason Eck and his wife are like the king and queen of Albuquerque.
1: The royal family.
18: And, yeah. You know, but the thing about that is it's great to ingratiate yourself with the community and try to be a part of it. But as Danny showed us, if you don't win games on the court or on the field, none of that good sentiment means anything at all. Anyway, it's an exciting weekend for sports, and we'll see how it goes. But I just wanted to bring up that Montana State game because that still lingers in a lot of New Mexico fans' memories, is paying an FCS opponent $300,000 to come into our house, you know, walk into our refrigerator, rip all the Coronas out of it, and then walk out with
1: leave all the trash on the floor. Yeah, I appreciate you, man. Have a good weekend. Guys. Yep, appreciate it. There's a lot in there. There's a lot in there. All right, 505-246-0610. I got this from Larry. It said, I agree 100%. We upgraded from Bronco. I was disappointed he went one and done. At the same time, believed that the silver lining was he proved a rebuild is possible. That's fair. Eck was the perfect hire to continue the build. I'm in Cherry today. I'll be at the stadium tomorrow wearing shorts and drinking water and cheering for the Lobos. It was a weird time. Like there was this whole, you felt dumped, right? Because you were, as much as there wasn't the warmth toward Bronco, you saw the progress, and you were still in love. And
0: they did beat Washington State.
1: Yeah, they did. And John Mateer, the quarterback that they will see next week, by the way. How about that? Whoever thought that would happen? Quarterback Washington State that you beat that day, you're going to see him again next week. You were still in love, and you got dumped, and it hurt. And... you know, like I tried to tell you that day, it's never as bad as it seems. You're going to be okay, man. You don't want someone here who doesn't want to be here. And I'm not sure he ever wanted to be here. I mean, he told me in a personal conversation that he and his family did enjoy New Mexico, that they did like it, that they weren't looking to get out, that they thought they were going to be here for a long time. And I believe him. I think Utah State was the right spot. I don't know, that there were going to be many other places that were going to offer him. And B, that we're going to be, you know, better for him. But that was it. And he's a better fit there. And X a better fit here. But yeah, it was a weird time. All right, if you're there, stay there. 505-246-0610. We'll wrap you when we get back. Get you ready for the weekend. 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
20: The San Francisco 49ers manhandled the LA Rams last night in Melbourne, Australia. And too many people slept on the Niners coming into the year. Everyone wanted to talk about the LA Rams super team. Well, the 49ers have a great head coach in Kyle Shanahan. Got back two Hall of Famers on defense in Nick Bosa and Fred Warner. Brock Purdy's healthy. George Kittle is healthy. And the Niners are a legit Super Bowl contender. I'm Nick Costos.
21: Jim Rome here with your Rome Report. Quick question. Is the NBA hammering the LA Clippers with the harshest penalty ever, the most Clipper thing ever, or the most hilarious thing ever? As always, yes. Clipper owner Steve Ballmer funding a $50 million investigation, which resulted in him losing 5 first-round draft picks, being fined $30 million more, and suspended for an entire year is hilarious to me. But you know who's laughing the hardest? Kawhi Leonard, of course. This dude was allegedly paid millions and millions to do nothing by multiple companies, and he's able to walk away essentially unscathed, having to pay just $700,000. So given that he pushed the team to sign Paul George, Kawhi effectively cost them 10 first-round draft picks, SGA, tens of millions of dollars, and won absolutely nothing. This dude destroyed an entire franchise and is laughing his way all the way to Toronto and will be treated like a conquering hero when he...
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1: Ready for what should be a really fun football weekend. First NFL weekend of this season. Rams got beat by the Niners last night. 27-7. I guess it was this morning in Australia. Melbourne. As they said, Melbourne. There's no R in there. Melbourne. You got a lot coming up this weekend. Brock Purdy was good this weekend. This is from Omar. He said, "Ram it. I'm drooling. Jeff, if your club is the bar for the NFL championship belt this season, last night looked like a pretty low bar. I think Dallas Cowboys are in great shape." Yeah, everybody is. If that's the bar, and it's not, although maybe it is. I mean, that would give everybody hope last night, didn't it? If that's the bar, yeah. Step over the bar. Look, we'll overreact on Monday. We'll sit here and everybody's going to lose their mind over their team. And that's why I'm really trying to keep it in check, but they look like crap.
0: They won't look like crap all season.
1: I agree.
0: It's a very disappointing performance, and again, I just think they actually tried to downplay the game too much and didn't realize, oh, this is still our season-opening contest. I get it in Australia, but this matters because there's a division opponent on the other side, and it was a prime pickoff spot for the 49ers. They're healthy. The game plan by Kyle Shanahan, you know, is going to be good, and the veterans look spry.
1: Yeah. Yeah, Niners looked really, really good. All right, what do you got to know? What else? Lobos Warm tomorrow, 2 o'clock, Mercyhurst over on News Radio KKOB. Go out and have fun with that. I think, it'll be a fun day. You'll hear the fight song quite a bit. Cheerleaders will get a workout. There's not, like, Louis Lobo doesn't have to do push-ups after every touchdown because he'd be putting them up. United plays tonight out at the ball pitch. Indy 11 is in town. a seventh place team out of the East against the first place team in the West, New Mexico United. So you can go out and catch them tonight. A full slate of high school football around the area tonight as well. Aggies will be in Hawaii. That'll be tomorrow night, 10 o'clock on the MW Plus, if you want to catch them on your late night game. It's a really interesting one. New Mexico State is a 7-point dog going out there, and I think it's an incredible opportunity for them. So you get an opportunity, because their game after that, they'll have a bye next week, and then they'll get the Lobos the week after. All right, 505-246-0610. Terry, good morning. You're on the Sports Animal. Good day, sir.
5: Good Friday, Jeff. Good Friday, JJ. Thoughts and hugs to all family members, especially on this, the 25th, I don't say anniversary, but
1: commemoration. How about that?
5: So it shows how things can change. I mean, 45 years ago, we booked the wrong flight, one of the college buddies and I, and they said, no, we can get you on the flight, and we ran through the airport. And times change, so just appreciate what we have, appreciate who you have, you know, extra hugs and all that for that. Liv, Harold Varner, I understood when he went there, he said he had a single, you know, his upbringing was simple. He said, this is more money I'm going to make. I know I'm one not of the top stars, so I understood him.
1: Well, but he said it was about the money. He was one of the few guys up front who said, yeah, I'm going for the money.
5: Right. He just said, and he, you know, very, very upfront about it. This is not I'm making the world great or all that. He was honest about it. There's probably 5 or 10 guys that maybe you know that I don't know that were upstarts that fell for it and went there. Maybe someday they'll get a chance. You know, they have talent. Dustin Johnson, Pervert Phil, those guys can crawl under rocks. Sergio, their day's come and gone. So be it. Just on a lighthearted note, I guess my wife is working today's tournament at Sandia.
1: Okay.
5: But the 10th hole, is that a par 3 or par 4? Do you know, Jeff?
1: 10th hole's a par 4, dog leg right with the water on the right.
5: Okay. Well, supposedly, and I know this won't be for your tournament, but she got suckered into, she'll say start, and what it is, it's not how many strokes you take on that hole for the scramble, but who gets the ball in the hole fastest.
1: Cool.
5: Now, have you ever played?
1: Yeah, they have all kinds of quirky things. Yeah, whoever gets it in,
5: Yeah, she got suckered in the last one, and I said, I thought you were a big wig. She goes, well, I guess I get to go out there and do that and just, you know, on a, you know, from walkie-talkie tell somebody
1: go
5: or start. Yeah. And it was, yeah, so she'll be standing out there.
1: Good for her, man. It's a good day in the golf course.
5: So, yeah, you probably won't have that in tomorrow's tournament you have and everything. But, you know, enjoy it, you know. But you probably want to play fast tomorrow to get to the game.
1: Yeah, I'm worried about that. I wonder if I'm going to have to dip. 8 o'clock tee time should get us done in time to get there for a kickoff, I would hope. I'm more worried about today's tournament being a 1 o'clock at Paco and getting to that play by 7 o'clock. That's my concern tonight.
5: So. Well, you know, if you have groups that just do their thing instead of thinking it is, you know, some big-time stuff and play so slow, that's what used to bug me when I would play a sundowner and then the guy would take his girlfriend out there and then
1: take
5: forever. And we're like, that let dude. Us play through. We will play fast. We don't play good, but we will play fast. Yeah. But I know you can do both. You can play fast and you can play
1: I'm not
5: good.
1: Very
5: and
1: good.
5: Then, you know, if you miss a few minutes, you might miss 4 or 5 touchdowns that way. Last little bit, my highlight of last weekend is I got to see the Taylor Tyler Henneke weight room. I guess he played at Old Dominion and he bought him a weight room.
1: Good.
5: So, you know, he was kind of nice for that school because I guess they've only been D1 12 or 14.
1: Yeah, they
5: years,
1: got supposedly so. Really nice facilities there. They built that stadium right on the water there.
5: Well, they got, the whole thing, they have a stadium there, but the university doesn't own the stadium. The city does. So that's kind of caused a few issues or
1: Always.
5: Might potentially there. But yeah, it was nice. It's small. They know their boundaries, but it was a nice
1: Good.
5: Facility and all that and so on that. So it was a great weekend from that standpoint. They're probably tomorrow gonna get their behinds stuck. They play Law Tech tomorrow.
1: Yes, they will.
5: It might not go happy or well. But you guys have a great weekend, and like I say, we all remember families and the ones passing and everything. So extra hugs to family members this weekend.
1: Yep.
5: You guys be safe. Take care.
1: All right, Terry, thanks. As we hit this weekend, JJ, and I think every one of us is going to have the opportunity, and I hope we all take it. In your way, you know, and I'm never going to tell anybody how to do things. But in your way, I would suggest, you know, you take your moment and remember what happened 25 years ago and realize how lucky we are to have what we have, preserve our quality of life, our way of life, which was threatened more than any time in our lifetime 25 years ago today on September 11th, 2001. And remember those families. And like I said, I listened to the roll call this morning of the names and listened to survivors talk about their dads, their uncles, their husbands, and I teared up. I mean, it hit me. But in your way, I hope you'll take a moment and just remember it. Because we say never forget, but it's got to be more than a slogan. You know what I say? It's got to be more than a bumper sticker and a t-shirt.
0: No doubt about it.
1: So... And I think it's incumbent on us who have kids who were not here 25 years ago, who weren't around yet, to impose on them the gravity, the brevity, the weight of that day and what it meant, in whatever way we can. So, enjoy the weekend, enjoy the football this weekend, enjoy, everything that comes with it. Thank you to Ben Gasparich. He was with us today. The Herd with Colin Cowherd is next. Jim Rome Show is after that. We got Isotopes tonight, right? They're in Reno.
0: Topes.
1: 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Global football over on News Radio KKOB tomorrow, 1 o'clock pregame with Ned James against Mercyhurst. Adrian produces on the TV side, does an amazing job. He is JJ Buck. Me, merely Jeff Symbieta. Big weekend for you.
0: Huge weekend.
1: Enjoy it. 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
3: Okay, here we go. It is our first Friday of the football season. J-Mac is bouncing off the walls after Lala Purdy. Welcome in. It's the Herd wherever you may be, however you may be listening. Thanks for making us part of your day. Here's something I bet you don't know. Including the playoffs, where the Rams got to the NFC Championship, what is the Rams' record in their last 10 games? It's 5-5 with a losing road record. 5-5. With losses to Atlanta and the Panthers. Listen, the Rams have a great coach. The Rams had the MVP at quarterback. The Rams are really good, but they have stinkers. And last night, they were awful. Here's what my eyes saw. The Niners played with a chip on their shoulder. They were more intentional. They had great energy. They were incredibly physical. And all they heard all offseason was, oh, Rams, Super Bowl favorites, super team. And they're like, hey, guys, we won 12 games last year, too. And when the Niners are healthy, when Greenlaw's healthy and Warner's healthy and Christian McCaffrey's healthy and Trent Williams is and Bosa is and Fred Warner is, They're really, really good. Let's be honest. The season, I don't know because of their health. Last night was not the season. Last night was one game. And they were unbelievably dominant. Listen, Mike Evans is great. But he only played 8 games last year. He's 33. Christian McCaffrey's a Hall of Famer. Second best running back I've ever seen. Maybe third. He had 413 touches last year. Every time he has a big touch here, the next year he's injured. The question isn't whether Shanahan's great, Bosa's great, Warner's great. These guys are all Hall of Famers. Kittle's great. Trent Williams' best left tackle, arguably, in the last decade. It's not a question if the Niners are good. In September, I don't know if you know this, September since 2020, San Francisco, that's their best month. They're 14-7. That's their best point differential month. Do you know what their worst month is? January. Why? Because they're all beat up. That's why they're always hurt. Practice games. Kyle Shanahan has built a physical culture that they will go into Philadelphia and punch the Eagles physically in the mouth. They punch the Rams in the mouth. One of the reasons they're always hurt is because Shanahan and Shanahan's dad and John Lynch was one of the toughest, most physical safeties. They have built a culture on smacking you right in the forehead. Their run game is physical. Their wide receivers are physical. Debo Samuel is a truck. He'll run you over. That's why they're so great when they're healthy in September and so average later in the season. Last year, they beat the Seahawks in week one. Then they played the Seahawks twice in January and lost by a combined 54-9. They couldn't score a touchdown because nobody was healthy. And the Seahawks were young and healthy. So it's not, was I shocked that they beat the Rams? No, I wasn't shocked. Was I surprised it was 27-7 and wasn't remotely competitive? Listen, I like the idea of flying in, winning, getting out. But the truth is this morning, it looks like the Niners, they embraced Australia. The Aussies embraced the Niners. That's awesome. They took the chefs over. They took the cooks over. They took the doctors over. They took families over. They embraced it. And the Aussies embraced them. The stadium was all Niner fans. And it looked like they had the answers to the test. They played with a total chip on their shoulder. And I'm watching that game last night. First of all, doesn't football look great in the morning sun? It was like 10:30 over there. It looks so beautiful. And I woke up this morning wanting to book flights to Australia, you know, with all those into a commercial shots and out of a commercial shots in the pregame show. I'm like, I know Australia is beautiful, but I was literally on Google Maps last night looking at all the cliffs and all the ocean shots. What an unbelievable country. But we know San Francisco is good. Kittle's going to make the Hall of Fame. Warner is. Bosa is. Trent is. McCaffrey is. Debo won't. But there are Sundays that he plays like a Hall of Famer. And I'll get to Brock Purdy in a second, but it's not that San Francisco's not great, but Seattle and the Rams in division are younger and deeper, and young guys don't get hurt as much. So the Niners have always had a Game of Thrones feel to them. And what do I mean by that? Great early, very, very good in the middle, disappointing late, and some of your favorite characters won't make it at the end. That's what they are. So am I surprised they won? A little. 27-7. The Rams weren't even at halftime when the score was low. You're like, Rams had one big play to Puka. They had no offense. They had no rhythm. Here was Kyle Shanahan on the uber impressive physical nature of that win.
0: It was a great week. It took us a couple days to kind of get our mind right. But, you know, our hotel, the city, just the whole organization with bringing everything, the cooks, it felt like home once we got here. I'm glad the guys went out and played like that, too. I always knew what day it was. I was trying to show how confusing it was comparing it to people at home. But I learned the days when we got here. We're one ahead. Now I'm ready to go back into the future.
3: Okay, Sean McVay and the Rams, let's talk them. McVay, in my opinion, is arguably the best coach in the league with Andy Reid, Sean Payton, Shanahan, D'Amico Ryans, Mike McDonald. But Shanahan has given McVay fits. McVay is 7-12 against Shanahan. So McVay is the culture builder, very high floor, high ceiling. Shanahan is the mad scientist staring at the play sheet. He is the better play designer. He, in my opinion, is the better play caller. One of my criticisms of Shanahan, sometimes when he's trailing late in games, he won't get off the play sheet. Shanahan will blow everything up at halftime if he has to. But McVay has had problems with Shanahan. And last night, there was no rhythm. It wasn't very intentional. There was no juice at all. And maybe all the critics of flying in game, flying out were right. Probably were. But the Rams, between their coaching and their D-line and their quarterback play and their weapons, they're built for the long haul. And they're young, so they'll mostly be healthy. But last night, Sean McVay got worked. And Sean McVay knows he got worked. But again, it's week one. Last year, the Seahawks and Patriots, who ended up in the Super Bowl, not only lost week one, they lost at home in week one and ended up in the Super Bowl. So nobody's playing starters. McVay started this like 7, 8, 9 years ago. He won't play any starters in the preseason. And when you have an old quarterback, maybe you should, because Purdy looked fantastic. But they laid an egg. They had no juice. They had no energy. I'll be honest with you. They weren't very physical. The defensive line for the Rams was irrelevant. The linebackers and safeties for the Niners, it jumped through the television. They were so physical. And when you build a culture like McVay does, he builds a great culture. Very, very high floor. 9 years, 8 winning seasons. Shanahan's had 4 losing seasons because he demands so much from his team physically that a lot of times by the end of the year, Shanahan's teams just fall apart. They just can't take the pounding in the way they play. So he's had up and down seasons. You know, with McVay, you kind of get a good team every year. So, but I thought last night, the critics, you know, I was wrong. And the people that said, fly in, do it, fly out. Wrong. I mean, now it's weird because last year in the middle of a season, the Rams played maybe their most perfect football game against the Jaguars in London, a 10.5-hour flight. And they again flew in, played, got in a flight, flew back to LA. It was perfect. And I think that's a big reason why they did that in Melbourne. They're like, we've done this in London. It's 70% of the flight and we played our best game of the year. But, I mean, who knows? I know this. The Rams looked tired. The Rams didn't have any energy. The Niners did. I'm not selling my Rams stock, but this is why the NFL is king. Nobody plays starters in the preseason. Most of the good teams don't, especially your older players. You don't know what you're going to get in week one. I don't think anybody, I mean, the line was 3 points. I don't think anybody is shocked by the outcome, but 27-7, that was a butt kicking. And I'll get to Brock Purdy in a second, but I mean, it was funny as I'm watching the game last night in the first half, you just forget how many Hall of Famers the Niners have. I mean, the Rams have a bunch of good players. Myles Garrett will be a Hall of Famer. Matt Stafford, I would guess, will be a Hall of Famer. All right. You look at the Niners. They got like seven of them. I mean, Warner's a Hall of Famer. It's you just forget watching them how good San Francisco's roster is. The only question is how much of it will be around by Christmas. So here's McVay on the loss.
1: This is a humbling day for us, and this will define us only if we allow it to. And today was one of those days, and, you know, I always look inside out. I didn't do a good enough job getting us ready to go. There were some opportunities where maybe the game could have flipped, but they deserve the win. They were ready to go, and I make no excuses. And, you know, whether you want to say it's about travel, whatever, we just weren't good enough in that window. I didn't coach good enough, and we'll look at it, and we'll move forward, and that's where we're at right now.
3: Yeah. This team lost to Atlanta and the Panthers last year and could have lost to Carolina twice. They are, even when healthy, a little bit of an enigma sometimes, especially on the road. You don't get the same team, and then they can be brilliant. But, J-Mac, I think the one thing that really was clear, two things were obvious. That crowd was all red, and they were rooting for the Niners, mm-hmm. and they loved the fact. I thought about this. Should Roger Goodell, if we're going to play overseas, there should be a rule that you ingratiate yourself to the country you're playing in. It's not really that cool to just fly in, play like a business trip. Man. San Francisco made so many fans over in Australia. I mean, listen, when Manchester United comes over to the United States, you know, fans want to watch the game and meet the stars. So I think I was sitting watching the game thinking, look at what San Francisco has done, not only for themselves, but for the league. Maybe there's a rule like, hey, guys, if we're gonna send you overseas, you got to go for a few days. Because I thought that was one of the obvious things that it really paid off for the league and the Niners. The second thing that jumped out, and I think you saw this, is they were so physical.
4: Yeah.
3: I mean, the Niners, their running backs, Debo, their linebacker, the Rams' defensive front. I mean, there was a couple of pressures, but Purdy, he kind of controlled it. I mean, he kind of controlled the game.
4: He did. I mean, I will say, Colin, this was 17-7, Rams at the one-yard line.
3: Yes, yes.
4: And it could have been a field goal game heading into the fourth quarter. So people are crushing the Rams. I think it's a little closer. I didn't love the 4th-and-1 play call from McVay. What was that? Stafford on a QB sneak? They instantly had the stats. He was like 0-for-2 last year. Why are you doing that at the goal line?
3: Well, I think... this is a really interesting thought, because when they did that, my take was, because they were literally at the half-yard line, and I thought, Stafford 6'2", they'll do it. They have a good old line. My question is, did they trust the run? You know, Blake Corum and Kyren Williams. Blake's a smaller running back.
4: Yeah.
3: And the way they were, their front seven was so dominant and physical last night. I thought McVay was probably thinking to himself, let's just make it quick. The last thing I want to do is give that defensive front a chance to knock us backwards.
4: Stafford's got back problems. Why don't you just you got five tight ends on the roster, right? Put one of the tight ends in there, tush, push. You can get a half yard. I thought that was a curious play call by McVay to put your 38-year-old quarterback with back issues. Very weird.
3: Yeah. By the way, here's Myles Garrett, who was invisible last night. Here was Myles Garrett on his performance.
4: Ooh.
5: This was the worst version of myself that I've put out there. Now I've got to be better. I got to find a way to recover and get back to the player I know I can be, and I've shown that I've been before. When I was out there, I was a little bit more focused on myself and trying to stay healthy than what they were doing, and that showed. I wasn't who I needed to be for my team.
3: Okay, we got Sean Payton, Urban Meyer, Eric Mangini. Some are saying he wasn't 100%. Whatever he was, he did not play well. Okay, JLab makes personal technology that fits your lifestyle. If you're at the gym, you're going hiking, you're grinding through work, you're blocking out people, headphones, earbuds, speakers, work gear made for people who take their life.

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2: 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Sean McVay, head coach at 30. Shanahan, offensive coordinator at 28. Sean Payton, late 20s. Look around. Clint Kubiak, mid-30s. Shane Steichen, mid-30s. 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
3: I think he's fine. I think it really helps to have Christian McCaffrey. I think it really helps to have the best play designer, arguably, with Sean Payton and Andy Reid in the league. But he's very talented, super smart kid. My number one takeaway on Brock Purdy last night is he finally found his number one receiver. He's had to deal with Debo's injuries and Kittle's injuries and Brandon Ayuk's immaturity. It's never been linear, and Brock Purdy's gotten hurt. This receiving core is veterans, DeMarcus Robinson and Kittle and Mike Evans and Debo. You know, they got a young kid they got in the second round, but it's a group of experienced professional wide receivers. Hell, Christian McCaffrey, a running back, not only led the Niners in catches last year, he led by a mile. It was a Scotch tape wide receiver room. So Mike Evans is easily the most talented wide receiver that Brock Purdy's ever had. And he was looking for him all night. Six of his seven targets were on third down. He was looking for his Puka, for his Jamar Chase, for his Amon-Ra St. Brown. He's got his guy. So, you know, and the Niners, I've been saying this, they keep overdrafting wide receivers to find their guy. And finally they said, let's go buy one, the guy in Tampa who's going to make the Hall of Fame. Brock Purdy's passer rating last night when targeting Mike Evans, 135. So, and I'll defend Purdy on that. Now, when Shanahan gets a dominant receiver, when he had Julio Jones, remember when he had Julio Jones? Jones was leading the league in everything. When he had Andre Johnson was leading the league in everything. So Shanahan's trying to find his guy. And he did a great job. The Niners did getting, you know, Juwan Jennings later rounds, making him a good serviceable plus player. But when you watch Mike Evans and Brock Purdy, it's like, you know, Stafford's got his Puka, you know, and the great quarterbacks. I mean, you can go back to Joe Montana had Jerry Rice and Aikman had Michael Irvin and, you know, Brady had his Gronk and then he had his Edelman. Quarterbacks need their security blankets. Even the great ones, they got their, who's their guy? I watched that last night and I'm like, man, what if Brock Purdy would have had Mike Evans 5 years ago? Maybe I'd have fallen in love with him 5 years ago because I'm watching older Mike Evans at 33, and that is exactly where Purdy's going. And Kittle was healthy, and McCaffrey was healthy, and Debo's in great shape. He is locked on Mike Evans, which he should be. And this is where Brock Purdy deserves a lot of respect, and we got to be fair with Purdy. His career has not been linear. He's been hurt. The downside to playing with Shanahan, the upside is you get Shanahan's brilliance. The downside is the team's always banged up. So, you know, whereas, you know, Jamar Chase always feels pretty available most of the time for Joe Burrow's career. And Justin Jefferson, he's always there for the Vikings. And Larry Fitzgerald was always there for the Arizona Cardinals. And Michael Irvin was always there for the you know, Purdy wakes up every Sunday. It's like, okay, who do I got this Sunday? Who's available? Who's a grown-up? Who's a veteran? Who's an adult? So it's not always been easy for him, but I thought last night you got the full Brock Purdy experience. Using his legs, using his brain. He's always been aggressive. And Garoppolo was never aggressive. You know, Brock likes to throw the ball down the field. He doesn't have a huge arm, but he's got a good enough arm. He likes to sling it. He's going to throw guys open. He's going to take some risks. You know, I've always said I'm not that bothered by interceptions. I'm really not. I want my guys throwing the ball down the field. That's why I like Sam Darnold. I loved Andrew Luck. I don't care. Purdy throws some picks. I like that he's aggressive. I think that run shows you he's got a little wiggle. He's a little more athletic than people give him credit for. As Jay Mack knows, as, you know, a smaller guy, you guys always get overlooked. So it's very good for Brock Purdy. And here's Shanahan on Mike Evans in the offense.
0: I love calling plays for Mike. I mean, Mike's been great here. I mean, today was my first time doing it with him, but I mean, I think you guys saw what he did on third down. I mean, we've watched Mike do that for his whole career. I've just never been on the team with him. So, I mean, he did that to us a ton when I was in Atlanta. You know, Mike is as good as any receiver who's played down there.
3: Yeah, I mean, if you're a Niners fan, you're waking up this morning and you are like, can I get 15 games out of Mike Evans? Because if you do, then Brock Purdy's going to be a Pro Bowler. And I know J-Mac doesn't like Pro Bowlers, but that's a Pro Bowl quarterback with Mike Evans. I mean, Mike is 6'5", great hands, strong, runs legitimate routes, doesn't drop stuff. I mean, here in the corner is a great example. This is good coverage. That is excellent coverage. Touchdown. J-Mac with the news.
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5: Gosh, I love this show during football season. Let's get started with some good
3: you
5: news.
3: You like that Brock Purdy was great.
5: I'm going to sidestep all those barbs that you fired at me. I'm sidestep, taking the high road. Just kidding. I'll be back to it later. Let's go to the Chiefs. Patrick Mahomes, he is going to start on Monday night against Denver. Andy Reid has confirmed it's official. Yesterday, Mahomes spoke to the media about his return to the field, and he will not play with any limitations.
6: You got to go out there and be yourself. Like I've built up the strength. I've built up all the days of rehab so that I can be myself. You know, I'm gonna keep myself out of harm's way like I always will. Not try to take big hits and stuff like that. But I'm a competitor. I signed up for this, and I'm gonna go out there and play football. And I think that's how I've always rolled, no matter what it is. And that's how I'll probably roll the rest of my career.
3: Undrafted left tackle, first career NFL start against Denver's pass rush.
5: Not great. Yeah. I don't. Is this going to make the Blazing Five? I am curious because I don't know all the Blazing Five. I know a couple, but I mean, this is a game. I know you don't like to pick Monday night because we could do this.
3: I told you
5: Monday
3: I'm staying away from Cowboys Giants. I just want to watch it. I think they're both going to be better. Just because, listen, last year I didn't even want to do a Blazing Five because nobody plays any starters. I'm guessing. I'm totally guessing what's going to happen. And
5: some of us are guessing. Others of us not quite guessing. But listen, I think Mahomes is going to be fine. I'm mostly curious, like you said, how does that offensive line hold up? Vance Joseph will have some stuff cooked up. And by the way, I think Bo Nix, I would not be surprised if Bo Nix, by the way, he's been great against Spagnuolo in his career. We'll have some numbers a little later, I think. I think Denver wins this game in Arrowhead and Chiefs start 0-1.
3: I feel the same way. I like Denver in this spot.
5: All right, let's go to Philadelphia. Eagles hosting the Washington Commanders. And so much talk this offseason, Colin, about how Nick Sirianni and Jalen Hurts could be their last run together in Philly. Well, reports now indicate the team doesn't view this season as make or break, and they will be both returning next season. Now, some Eagles writers are surprised because, remember, we've been hearing, oh, Hurts on the hot seat, can't throw over the middle, too small, blah, blah, blah. Super Bowl MVP, Jalen Hurts, that is. I don't know. If they go 6-11, Sirianni's toast, obviously. Nobody has them doing that. The line has ticked up here. Yeah. 4.5 to now 5.5. Five's a dead number, so it's not the end of the world.
3: If you look at the Eagles, they've had a pretty good offseason. Like, they upgraded offensive coordinator. A.J. Brown drama is out of the building. Say what you want.
5: Hold on. Time out. What do you mean upgraded offensive coordinator? Mannion has never called plays. Is that an upgrade?
3: Well, it was a mess last year. I'm guessing it will be better than that. And we got to be honest about A.J. Brown. The numbers are clear. When they targeted him fewer than 7 times, they were 13-0. He became a distraction. I think he's great, but he became a distraction. So I have them winning the division. I think they're going to bounce back. I still think their roster. I think DeVonta Smith, who never gets credit for being one of the NFL's best third down receivers. He is a great third down target. I think Philadelphia rolls in week one.
5: Yeah, you know, I'll have some stuff later. This game did make headlines. You know, remember tomorrow's headlines today, your favorite segment on the show.
3: Yeah, I love it.
5: I have some concerns, but I'm kind of largely with you on the Eagles. And listen, Super Bowl MVP Jalen Hurts, he could have a big season loading as they, like you said, addition by subtraction, perhaps, with A.J. Brown. I like the Eagles a lot. All right, to college football, Colin, listen, tomorrow, folks, listen, this is a big weekend of football, and tomorrow we get one of the biggest games of the season, Ohio State at Texas. It is a 7:30 Eastern kickoff. Ryan Day talked to the media about how huge this game is when it comes to the college football playoff rankings.
7: Where are we? You know, where is this group right now? And And we're, you know, we want to prove where we are right now. It's an important game for a lot of reasons. You know, we have our goals, and you know, one of the goals is to win the national championship. We know that. And so there's no question that this is an important game. First off, to get there, you know, because this is not the same as Ball State, you know, when the CFP looks at it. So that's important. Then the other part of it is the seeding in the end. So, you know, we all know that this is a non-conference game that is going to have a major impact. When you look at last year, the impact this game had on Texas, that's just the reality of it.
3: Yeah, I'll tell you, can you imagine, this is wedding season. Can you imagine people who have a wedding tomorrow and can't watch this game?
5: What do you mean? How is this wedding season? I thought spring was wedding season.
3: The spring rains all the time. Everybody's, all the influencers and the hipsters are getting married now in September and early October.
5: Dummies.
3: Can you imagine missing this game for that? That this is going to be the best college football game. Oh, it's going to be unbelievable.
5: Yeah. I like Texas here. I'm actually starting to think this could be a double-digit win for the Longhorns. I don't want to go overboard. You know, Sark's had some letdowns. I will just say there's some stuff I'm reading. I think Texas, I don't want to say blowout, but like a 31-14.
3: Oh, come on.
5: Maybe a late touchdown.
3: Nobody's beating Ryan Day 31-14.
5: Yeah, 24 hours ago, if I said, yeah, Niners 27-7 over the Rams. Nobody's beating the Super Rams by 20.
3: Ohio State, I think it's 27-26, 28-27. No blowout.
5: Okay, I got Longhorns. You got who?
3: I got the Longhorns, but think about last year. I mean, these two teams, I mean, even though it was kind of an ugly game, you were watching NFL guys.
5: But these were quarterbacks who had like no starts under their belt practically last year, right? And neither wanted to lose it.
3: The is all on Texas.
5: Major. Big time. And then there's a world where Sark just calls a terrible game. But, you know, Colin, since we're going to be hanging out together next week, I might make like 5 bets with you today so I can get a steak dinner every night. You know, you got the wife out of the picture next week. You know, the boys are hanging out, huh? You got any steak dinner plans, buddy?
3: I'll have a steak dinner with you.
5: Okay.
3: All right. I'm ready. J-Mac with the news.
4: Well, that's the news.
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4: The Herd Line News.
3: So, you know, I go back to L.A. about 6 weeks a year, 5 weeks a year and work. I live in Chicago now, and people have made the accusation egregiously that I talk more Bears than I ever have. And my criticism or my pushback is, yeah, they're good now. They're fun to watch now. It's not my responsibility to talk about your team. It's your team's responsibility to be interesting. The Bears are a fun watch. I mean, didn't they lead the NFL last year in like 6 or 7 come from behind wins under 2 minutes? They're a great watch. And one of the reasons, primarily, great quarterback talent and a great coach, offensively, Ben Johnson. But I saw a headline this morning. Chicago has its next Michael Jordan and Caleb Williams. At least that's the hope. And my take is, okay. I mean, they're both amazing talents, but let's not forget how Michael Jordan's early career went. He couldn't win a playoff series without Pippen. The Celtics dragged him. The Pistons pushed him around. Yeah. Long road for Caleb Williams. Success is hard. And if you criticize Caleb in Chicago or question him, people get really, really defensive. And it's like, guys, you've been so pitiful for so long offensively. Bear fans are starving, and Caleb's like the first good meal in 20 years. Take a deep breath. Success is hard. Drake May got to a Super Bowl. Did you watch him 2 nights ago? He was awful in the fourth quarter. Matt Stafford last night was awful. This is not the NBA where nobody plays defense really until the postseason. It's hard. Okay. Caleb last year, his completion percentage went down from 62 to 58%. His passer rating was lower than CJ Stroud, and you guys all think he's a bust. CJ, not Caleb. So, and the NFC North is the best division in football. That's not even arguable. So, like, this is going to be, and remember this, Caleb's completion percentage and went down, and that is with Ben Johnson, an excellent wide receiver and tight end targets, and a pretty damn good O-line. So this is a, you know, everybody thinks, never forget, everybody talks about NVIDIA is worth $1 trillion. I went and looked this morning. 1996, NVIDIA needed $5 million to avoid bankruptcy. Life's hard. Apple got in real trouble when Steve Jobs left. Stuff's hard. Michael Jordan getting pushed around by the Pistons. Everybody remember, you watch SportsCenter and you think Michael Jordan, did he ever miss a shot? Michael Jordan early couldn't win a playoff series without Pippen. Teammates didn't like him. Michael Jordan late in D.C., teammates hated him. And he was rolling through coaches until he found, and I'm not saying he's not the best player of all time. It's not what I'm saying. It is hard. You know, so MJ, you know, nobody remembers the early stuff. And I watched a Billy Joel documentary about a year ago. Guys was bankrupt, and you're like, God, his life was a mess. I mean, he finally got it all right about 55 years old. So I like Caleb Williams a lot, but the division's great. He's got to get more accurate, more consistently. You know, I do think Luther Burden, I think Colston Loveland. I mean, listen, Ryan Poles has hit some home runs drafting. I think Roma Dunde is going to pop this year. They've done a really good job drafting skill people. But there's a lot of story to write here with Caleb Williams. There is a lot of story to write here. And I think there are times Ben Johnson gets frustrated with him because he's so gifted. Sometimes he goes off script. And the reason he does, because it works so often. But as the talent around him gets better, he needs to go off script a little more intentionally. Russell Wilson was good at that in his prime. He's going off script that looks like an ad lib, but it's not totally an ad lib. Russell kind of knew where he was going. And Russell is not as explosive as Caleb. But I think he's going to be great. I think by the end of the year, he's going to be a top five or six quarterback. I think next to Josh Allen, he has more horsepower than any quarterback's been in this league almost since Elway or Marino. I think he's an unbelievable talent. But Bear fans, lighten up. This stuff is hard. I lived through the Michael Jordan early years getting boat raced by the Pistons, and I saw him play for the Wizards live twice. It was ugly. Here is Caleb this week on getting ready for year three.
8: It's exciting. You know, you get to the end of training camp and you're fighting the urge to want to get to this point of the year. And so, you know, you're excited to be here and, you know, it all matters now. Everything we did, everything we're going to do, you know, on that field out here is going to matter on game day. And so we got to, you know, if things aren't right, we got to fix it. And, you know, if things are right, we got to maintain it.
3: Yeah, he's good at the podium. He's got a lot of Jordan love where every time I hear him talk, he's good in the podium. Teammates like him, big whip, moves well, big arm. But, I mean, just think of how well run, how well the Packers draft in the last couple of years. They're the last guys getting in. Like it is. This league is so tough. Practice is hard in football. Just practice is hard. Blazing five today, top of the hour. It's the Herd.
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3: 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Sean McVay, head coach at 30. Shanahan, offensive coordinator at 28. Sean Payton, late 20s. Look around. Clint Kubiak, mid-30s. Shane Steichen, mid-30s. 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
5: Fifth-ranked Missouri takes on Kansas. 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
3: I like those Friday night Fox games. I like them. We are so lucky to do this for a living. I am forever grateful for the start of football season. It just makes life so much fun. I'll tell you, I have the Buffalo Bills making the Super Bowl. And yet, I think they're in trouble this weekend. Like, I don't make too much of the first couple of games of the season, blazing five, top of the hour. But I think what's fascinating about Buffalo, I think they would break a Super Bowl record. I think everybody in the world wants Buffalo, you know, except their rivals. I think, can you imagine a Lions, Buffalo Bills Super Bowl? If you would have even said that 10 years ago, everybody would have laughed. But here's what's most interesting. They fired their defensive coach. They fired their defensive expert. And they hired a guy in the building, Josh Allen's buddy, to run the team. The problem is, I know the offense is good. The last 6 years, they have the number one total offense and the number one scoring offense by a mile. They can't stop anybody. And they let go of the guy who, by the way, had a reputation. I mean, Sean McDermott was the defensive guy. In the last 6 years, in playoff elimination games, the Bills surrendered 33 points in those losses. And they got rid of the defensive guy. I'm not saying it's a bad move. I'm not. I thought it was time. But I don't know what Joe Brady's going to be, but I don't worry about their offense. They got a great left tackle, a great running back, great tight ends, great wide receiver, great quarterback. I don't worry about their offense. If it pulls back 10%, they're fine. I think what it comes down to is Brandon Bean is their general manager. I think he gets beat up more than he should. And the last 2 years, Buffalo has drafted more defensive players than anybody in the NFL. And so the question is, did Brandon Bean draft guys that can play? So they've had 12 draft picks in the last 2 years on the defensive side, and I think they should, because I think their offense is set. They went and got DJ Moore. I think their offense is elite. Not just Josh. I think running back, left tackle, tight ends, receivers. They got a slot guy from Boise State. They got DJ Moore. I love their offense. But their offense didn't need help. But I think their kind of take is, we got to hire somebody that kind of gets Josh beginning to end day one from Sunday to Sunday night, from Sunday morning. We got to find a guy that gets him. But the interesting thing for this, Brandon Bean, the pressure's on now for him. Did those guys you draft, can they play? Because that's their issue. Josh getting better is not the issue. Here is Josh on Joe Brady getting his NFL coaching debut against the great D'Amico Ryans and the Texans defense.
0: Getting the guys ready to go, that's his main priority. And you know, he's extremely excited, just like he is when he was the offensive coordinator and the quarterback coach here. He's been extremely confident. He's got, you know, this little South Florida swagger to him. He cares about the game of football. He understands it. And he just loves what he does.
3: Yeah, the NFL did them no favors giving Joe Brady, one of the great coaches in the NFL, D'Amico Ryans, with a pass rush that can obliterate good offensive lines. They took the Rams to the woodshed last year. So that is a rough opener for Joe Brady. I've got Buffalo in the Super Bowl. I don't have great conviction with it because it's week one, and I didn't have great conviction on the Seahawks Patriots making the Super Bowl last year. In fact, I had no idea that would happen. Okay, so the other game of note that people are talking about, obviously Cowboys-Giants, which has mostly been unwatchable. Dallas has dominated it for the last decade. Here's what I know that hasn't changed with the Cowboys. Jerry Jones talks too much and meddles. Brian Schottenheimer's not a top 10 coach, and they can't beat playoff teams regularly. They were 1-5-1 last year, and they get too many penalties. Last year, the year before, same Cowboys. Here's what I know with the New York Giants that's the same. I don't necessarily love their front office. I don't trust Malik Nabers' health. He may not play week one. And Jackson Dart, folks, this is his style. He's a little reckless. If he's not, it doesn't work. He's a confident kid that plays with a ton of swagger. He moves. He's athletic. He's going to get banged up. You're going to see him in the blue tent. That's who he is. But for the first time in a long time, I actually like both of these teams. I don't love them. The Cowboys didn't beat good teams last year. I love the Giants coach. I love their rush ends. I actually think their draft class was really exceptional. And I like that. I've said this about the Cowboys. If you take their top 10 players and write them down, they got 10 great players and a couple of Hall of Famers. I mean, Dak's going to get Hall of Fame votes. CeeDee Lamb's going to get Hall of Fame votes. They got some dudes. Some of them you don't know because they're offensive linemen. They got dudes. But so it's week one. Let me just give you who I think are teams in and around my Super Bowl bubble. These are not Super Bowl teams. because I don't believe people go from living with their parents to running NVIDIA. Let's just get a job, stable employment, and get a job promotion. Like, that's what I'm looking at. Can the Cowboys and Giants make the playoffs? Can they win a road playoff game? Because the Eagles are going to win the division. That would be, if the Giants could make the playoffs and win a road playoff game, I would take that today. They're not the Lions. That's not what they are, right? They don't have Philadelphia's roster. Give me a break. Or Philadelphia's winning momentum. That's not who they are. They're not the Seahawks. They're not the Niners or Rams right now. If these teams could win a playoff game, and it would probably have to be a road playoff game, because I think the division's going to beat themselves up, I would take that today. Here is my Super Bowl bubble. I do this about four times during the season, so let's do it today. Here it is. I always have about 6 to 7 teams in it. For the radio audience, I've got the Eagles, the Bills, the Lions, the Rams, the Chargers, the Broncos, and the Seahawks in the Super Bowl bubble. Now, I know what you're saying. Why not the Niners? Because I just told you, the Niners are great in September. It's an old, brittle roster. I do have the Niners, the Texans, the Bengals, the Ravens, and the Bears hovering outside. Again, just because the Niners beat the Rams, this is called a Super Bowl bubble, not a Week 1 bubble. So I think over the course of the next 15 to 16 weeks, the Rams will age very, very well, and I worry about the Niners' age and physical style of play. But so total teams here, I've got 1, 2, 3, 4, 5, 6, 7, 8, 9, 10, 11, 12. 12 teams, and that's one of the great strengths of the NFL, that could get in a Super Bowl. I do not have Kansas City. Why? I think they have a major left tackle issue on their hands. And if Kenneth Walker goes down, like last year, you're talking about old Travis Kelce, no running game, and an offensive line where I don't know who's starting at left tackle. That doesn't mean I think the Chiefs will be bad. I don't see them right now. Maybe Monday night changes everything. I do not see them as a Super Bowl team. I see them as a borderline fighting for a playoff team. But 14 teams make the playoffs. There's never 14 teams entering the playoffs that can win the Super Bowl. They're not 9 teams that can get to the Super Bowl. So here's Dak this week talking about going up against John Harbaugh on Sunday Night Football.
2: He's obviously coached a lot of winning teams. So to me, you expect the game to go into the fourth quarter. And, you know, it's kind of our message. You can't win it in those first three. So be ready and do whatever it takes to go get it in the fourth. And anytime you're playing a good coach like that and his winning history, you've got to be ready for it.
3: All right. I'm staying away on this. I like the Giants, but Dallas has, and I think that plays to the Giants' favor, Dallas has dominated this series. Dak has eaten against the Commanders and the Giants in his career. It's like when Big Ben, when the Browns and the Bengals stunk. I mean, at some point, I felt like Big Ben was like 30-3 against those teams. Dak has dominated the Commanders and the Giants. So, you know, they should be favored, and they are favored. I think it's close. I think it's 24-23-ish, so I'll stay away from it on my Blazing Five, which is around the corner. Boy, J-Mac is just bouncing in that chair. He's got a Brock bounce in that chair.
5: 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That is good.
3: Hour two. Here's the reality. 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
17: 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And you can blame the travel schedule. You can blame Myles Garrett not being 100%. Bottom line, the San Francisco 49ers beat them down. But one game does not define a season, and the LA Rams are way too talented to have the season go sideways. You can still expect to see the Rams playing into January. I'm Nick Costos.
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2: Okay, here we go. Here we go. Man, the show just starting to get going. Eric Mangini, Urban Meyer, Sean Payton, Blazing Five. That was a butt kicking. Week one, again, the Patriots and Seahawks both lost last year in week one at home. One of them, the Patriots, lost to the Raiders. It's week one. Nobody plays in the preseason, right? Not surprised San Francisco won. McVay has struggled with Shanahan. Surprised that it was an absolute butt-kicking. But, you know, that physical nature, that physical style of San Francisco, if you are not ready for it, they can push you around. And the physicality employed last night by the 49ers, who were there for a week, as I said, I don't like week-long road trips. I never have. If you're in management, you're used to it. I hate week-long road trips unless they're for, like, vacation. I like to fly in, assignment, get out. But the people like me who believed that was fine looked wrong because the Rams were in a total fog. So it's week one of Blazing Five. Listen, it's the worst week. It's off. I don't know what I'm doing here. Okay. So I like the Seahawks in a low scoring game over the Patriots. I was right there and may have been a little lucky. I thought the Rams would win, maybe a high scoring game last night, and the Rams couldn't get out of their own way offensively. Stafford was awful. So here we go. Let's just have some fun. I'm not overly optimistic, but here's my opening Blazing Five.
7: That's a hot one.
3: Let's blaze it up.
7: Fire it up.
3: It's Collins Blazing Five. Bills at Texans.
2: I don't understand this line. How are the Texans a home dog? I'll take the Texans plus 1.5. They've won 10 of their last 11 games, including the playoffs. And that was with C.J. Stroud playing poorly. Stroud has always been a much better home quarterback. He's won 72% of his starts, and the Bills have a new coach, two new coordinators. They've lost six straight overall at Houston. And they've got some of their attention on next week, week two, in that brand new stadium that everybody is talking about. Josh Allen on the road against the Texans has been incredibly ordinary. I think Texans should be favored. I'm taking the points. I think they're going to win. I think C.J. Stroud bounces back. 24-23, take the points, Houston.
3: Bears at Panthers.
2: Oh, this is trouble for Chicago. I like Carolina plus 3. Home underdogs last year in week one, 4-2. Panthers have major size at wide receiver. T-Mac, Xavier Leggett, and Jalen Coker, all 6'3 and up. In fact, T-Mac is 6'6, and I don't trust the Bears' corners, not named Jalen Johnson. Most improved defense in the league last year, and I don't love Bryce Young, but he moves around. He can be irritating. Go ask the Rams' defensive front last year. The Bears, 65% of the people are betting them. They're very popular this week with the public. That scares me. Caleb Williams in 17 road starts. He's been okay. 82 passer rating. He's been a better home quarterback. Most young quarterbacks are. The defense allowed 6 yards a play. I've got a feeling Carolina keeps the ball away from Caleb Williams. Chicago's offense is a little inconsistent. The Bears defense, you can gash them. You can pound them for 5 and 6 yards a pop. I'm going to take the Panthers in a very, very thrilling game. And the points upsetting the Bears 27-26.
3: Browns at Jaguars.
2: Okay, from dogs to favorites. I like Jacksonville minus 8.5. They return 18 starters from last year's 13-win team. Forget the playoff game. Okay, they were a great regular season team last year. 8 straight to close the season. Number one scoring offense down the stretch. I don't like that they lost Travis Etienne, but Liam Cohen and Trevor Lawrence in year 2 at home against the Cleveland team with a first-time head coach. a first-time offensive coordinator, a first-time defensive coordinator, and averaged less than 20 when Deshaun Watson started, and he didn't even get all the snaps in camp. Jacksonville is a hot regular season team. I think the momentum carries, and I think they win it 31-17 and cover.
3: Saints and Lions.
2: I have the Lions potentially getting to the Super Bowl. They've won 21 of their last 28 home games by an average of 12 points. You put them at home on a fast turf, watch out. Amon-Ra St. Brown and Jameson Williams combined for the most receiving yards of any tandem last year, and a lot of people don't understand that. They have incredibly explosive tight end, wide receiver, and running back talent. They upgraded their O-line. Panay Sewell moves left. Blake Miller's had a good camp. He's now at right. And the Saints were a team last year, 3-6 on the road. They're a young team, weren't great on the road. Tyler Shuck was pretty good at the end, but did not beat a team with a winning record. And they held a lead last year, the Saints did, for only 13% of the season. Now, they won some games, but they had to come from behind. I don't think Detroit is a place you want to come from behind. The Lions will jump on you quickly. Last couple of years at home, Detroit is lethal when they get rolling. I like Detroit here to win and cover 34-20.
3: Commanders at Eagles.
2: And I'm going to take three favorites because I like Philadelphia. They're 5-0 in season openers with Nick Sirianni. Say what you want, offensive coach, they start strong. Saquon Barkley has been unbelievable against the Commanders. He's healthy, averaged 150 scrimmage yards. And Devontae Smith is underrated. I know y'all like A.J. Brown. Do you know Devontae Smith led the NFL in receiving yards on third down last year? He's a very, very clutch third down receiver. Jaden Daniels was bad last year. They had a lousy camp. The offensive line's a mess. Laramie Tunzel's out. They have not been good in season openers with Dan Quinn. Dan Quinn in his career is 3-5. They lost their team leader in sacks, Von Miller. They lost Bobby Wagner, who kind of is the soul and the kind of the brains of that defense. He's gone, so they lose like experienced veterans. Von Miller played pretty well last year. I like the Eagles to win and cover 33-23. So I got two dogs, the Texans and the Carolina Panthers, and three favorites. It's week one. I mean, honestly. Niners 27, Rams 7. Other than Brock Purdy's valet, J-Mac, nobody saw that coming. Okay, Eric Mangini is now joining us live, J-Mac. You know, Coach, you know the Niners well. We were saying this. It's interesting. The Niners' best month under Shanahan since 2020 is September because they're healthy. His worst month is January because they're all banged up. Last year, they beat the Seahawks in the opener. Then they got destroyed by him twice late. So I'm not surprised they won. They have such a physical culture. My concern is they're old and brittle. Were you shocked? You know this, Lee. Were you shocked in the manner in which they beat the Rams?
0: Yeah, I was shocked in the manner that they beat him. I wasn't shocked that they were able to beat him, because to your point, they're as talented as anybody. They've got a bunch of stars when they're healthy, and even the guys they brought in were talented guys, or just talented older guys. So that's always the issue with the 49ers. That's always the issue with old teams, is that they tend to break down about mid-season, and it gets a little bit worse. Now, Shanahan did a great job last year figuring out a way to win 12 games with as many injuries as he had. I'd say this puts a pretty big emphasis point on the need to travel early if you're going to Australia. I don't think they're going to experiment with the day before the game travel for that far across the world in the future.
2: Yeah. Let me say this about the Rams. Here's something that I don't think people think about. If you go to the Rams' last 10 games, and I'm including the playoffs where they got to the conference championship, they're 5-5 with losses to the Panthers, with losses to the Falcons. Matt Stafford, even though he was MVP, he has these games. And my take is McVay is not a... Sean Payton is a play designer. Andy Reid's a play designer. Shanahan's a play designer. McVay is viewed as a culture builder. that he's very good hiring staff. He builds a culture. But he has these moments with Stafford where they're kind of in, they didn't have any rhythm. Last year against Atlanta, they could never get into a rhythm against Carolina last year. I don't know how to explain it other than I don't look at McVay, not that he can't call plays, not that he can't design plays, but it's more talent than his play design. But I feel with the Niners, it's both. Is that fair?
0: I think he's done a really good job with play design overall. I question the quarterback sneak with Matt Stafford when that's never been his thing.
2: Yeah,
0: and maybe it was one of those situations where they thought they wouldn't do it, so there was an element of surprise there, and that didn't work out very well. You know, with Matt Stafford, he missed all of camp. We didn't know whether he's going to play or not play last season, and he comes out and plays as well as he did this year, where there's none of those issues, and just lays an egg in the first game of the season, which is surprising. The performance overall, though, what was surprising. I didn't think Brock Purdy would have anywhere near the day that he had. The Rams brought in two quality corners from Kansas City. Myles Garrett was non-existent in the game. I could not have predicted that lack of impact by those three defensive players that we saw from the Rams.
2: Yeah, I didn't feel like the Rams' offense was intentional. Like, I could never quite figure out what they were calling plays. I didn't feel there was any rhythm to it. The Niners, I could see the rhythm. I could see the physical. I could see what they were trying to do. They were trying to use the Rams' talent and aggressiveness against them. I could see what the Niners were doing. By the way, that's what New England tried to do to Seattle. It's like they're talented, aggressive, and fast. Let's use that against them. I just couldn't figure out what the Rams were trying to do.
0: Yeah, well, what's so hard, though, this first game is a little bit of a mirage, Colin, because you go into it and you don't really know what to expect. You've got the guys that you've added. You've got the scheme that you've practiced and changed, and you haven't really run in preseason because you want to roll it out for the first time at the start of the season and surprise people. So there's that element on the things you're trying to do. And then on the flip side, you're trying to figure out what the 49ers are going to do, and they've got the same thing. They've got new players, they've got new scheme, they've got new coaches. So as much as people react to this first game of the season, remember the year that we got blown out in New England by the Buffalo Bills? I think it was 30-0, and they said we lost the locker room and the sky was falling, and we ended up going 14-2 and winning the Super Bowl. So this game can be a little bit deceiving. The Raiders last year beat New England. Everybody was encouraged by that, and we saw how that turned out.
2: So I was saying this, I saw a headline this morning, is Caleb going to be the next Michael Jordan? And my take was, I don't know, but don't forget how hard it was for Michael Jordan. I'm old enough to remember that nobody liked him on the initial Bull teams. He couldn't beat the Pistons. He couldn't beat the Celtics. He couldn't win without Pippen. Then he got Pippen, he got Phil Jackson, and they harnessed all his great talent. He became a little bit better teammate, but it's like, guys, that's the best basketball player ever. And it was hard. It was hard for a lot of years. Like I know you watch SportsCenter and he never missed a basket in the 90s, but it was really hard. And I look at Caleb and my take is, listen, the good news is Ben Johnson, Roma Dunze, Colston Loveland, like Luther Burden, like they got some pieces here. They got some pieces. But listen, his completion percentage went down. His passer rating was lower than CJ Stroud, and nobody likes Stroud anymore. My take is, if I asked you, what is something you really think Caleb needs to, like, really make a leap in? Because last year he didn't get sacked as much. That was big. But what do you see right now with this raw, very talented guy?
0: Yeah, we really need to pump the brakes on these young quarterbacks that have had a good year. Look at the gold and silver medalists for the MVP last year. When Stafford and Drake May come out and have terrible first games, everybody just assumes because you have a good season last year that naturally you're going to take this jump. But he's got a ton of stuff to work on. The heroics are great. We saw that, the arm talent, the special things he can do. We saw all that. But it's the layups. It's the easy things. It's like you said that off the top, the completion percentage. Get that up. Hit the checkdowns. Don't turn it into you can't perform in the first half and then you've got to do something really incredible in the second half to win the game. That's not high percentage football. It's not the mark of consistent greatness. So we like coming out of college, we've seen all these special things that he has, but the mundane needs to be so much better. And I'm a little worried about that, Colin, because all they've talked about is we're going to be the highest scoring offense in the history of the league. They've added these expectations. So is he going to be chasing points? Is he going to be chasing stats? You don't want to do that. It's not going to help him. And I think putting those expectations on him this early, you know, going into the season.

0: I think they could be good. I'm a little bit less in love with recklessness, especially from the quarterback position. And when you talked about Andrew Luck, Andrew would take some hits that were unnecessary hits. He'd stay in the pocket to get a ball off, and that ended up shortening his career. With Jackson, it's the bravado that he has, where he's going to run down the field instead of going out of bounds. He's going to try to bow up with a linebacker or a DB. That concerns me. So I hope that Harbaugh is able to get that under control. Similar thing with Scataboo. I'd say that the magic with the Harbaughs is there is a old school element to the way that they coach. There's an old school element to the way that they teach. There's an old school element to the things that they demand from the players. But they mix that in with a legitimate love of football. I think they're tough while being fair. They're demanding while being fair. And all of those things resonate with guys. And they'll put the players in a good position to win, which is all you can really ask for. So it's the throwback component to who they are that adds a special characteristic, because they're also not afraid to change. They've sort of been able to embrace both sides of that picture.
1: Okay, so I bring out, I do it four times a year, my Super Bowl bubble. Now, the first thing you're going to look at, these are teams that can win the Super Bowl, or there's something that I don't like, but they're close. Now, I know what you're going to say as I throw it out there. So let's put this out there right now. So Eagles, Bills, Lions, Rams, Chargers, Broncos, Seahawks, I think should be favored to at least get there. Bears, Ravens, Bengals, San Francisco, Houston, health. Maybe I worry about a coach, a new coach. They're close. I don't have Kansas City in because I really worry about left tackle, and they're getting old. Travis Kelce, Chris Jones. They lost Trent McDuffie. I do not think they're a Super Bowl team. So now I know what you're looking at. You're looking at the Rams and the Niners. And my take is this is not a week one bubble or a September bubble. It is a Super Bowl bubble. And I think the Niners, as much as I love Mike Evans, he played 8 games last year. And I think right. Kyle demands a physicalness that does not necessarily pay off in January. Is there anybody missing here, in your opinion?
0: Well, one question that I had is why is New England not even on the outskirts of the bubble? Do you feel that strongly about Drake? And was that a reaction to Drake May's first game?
1: No.
0: Or is this bubble made before the game?
1: Okay, I still do not like their offensive line. I think their schedule is brutal. I think Mahomes, Burrow, and Lamar back, the AFC will be much better, and Herbert got the perfect coordinator. And the other thing about it is the Eagles were better when they targeted A.J. Brown fewer times. He's reading a book already on the sidelines. There is a drama there that can for a young quarterback that I know he's great. I don't love it. I think they're going to be very good. But I watched against Seattle, and I thought they looked gassed late, and I thought they got overwhelmed, and I just don't think they're in that class. So you think that's the one that bothers you?
0: I give them a lot of credit for what they were able to do last year. And look, they surprised everybody. And I get it, the schedule wasn't anywhere near the level of strength that they're dealing with this year. But you play the teams that they put in front of you, and then they still figured out a way to make it to the Super Bowl. So there's some real value there. I'm with you. But the A.J. Brown exchange, to me, I'm not sold on it. I think he's incredibly talented, but like you, I'm worried that the other parts of it, the pressure he's going to put on a young quarterback, is Drake May going to be trying to feed him the ball instead of just going with what the coverage is? I don't love that at all. You know, Romeo Doubs, that was supposed to be an upgrade over Booty. And, you know, Booty was one of those guys that had a high catch percentage and a very high average per catch. So I would have liked to have seen him stay as well. The offensive line concerns me. It concerns me that their first-round draft pick on the offensive line didn't make it to the starting lineup. I mean, that's pretty shocking.
1: Yep.
0: But what they were able to do last year, it was pretty special.

0: I think it merits at least being on the outskirts of the bubble. I mean, the Bengals haven't done anything in a long time, and you got them on the outskirts of the bubble.
1: Yeah.
0: And I like the Bengals.
1: It doesn't sound like it. I'll tell you that right there. It doesn't sound like it.
0: I do like them. I'm just saying they haven't done much either.
1: Coach, as always, first things first after us. You look great as always. Thanks for stopping by.
0: Thanks, Colin.
1: Urban Meyer, Sean Payton stopped by. I didn't have the Patriots in the herd hierarchy either. The old line is, I think, average. I like Drake May and Mike Vrabel and Josh McDaniels. That part I like. I like Christian Gonzalez a lot. He's been banged up in his career. I'm watching A.J. Brown read a book. It's like, oh, here we go. Oh, bro. Give me a break. In Chicago, it's the herd.
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1: 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Shanahan, offensive coordinator at 28. Sean Payton, late 20s. Look around. 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Shane Steichen, mid-30s. 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
8: 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Join Hall of Fame quarterback Kurt Warner and me for week one of Monday Night Football as the Kansas City Chiefs host the Denver Broncos. The Broncos won the AFC West last season, but the Chiefs have added Super Bowl MVP Kenneth.
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23: Hammer the Rams. I mean, that thing, they pushed them around. They pushed them around. It's just so weird. Last year, the Rams, middle of the season, fly 10 and a half hours to London. They show up 18 minutes before the game, play the best game of the year, and leave. Everybody's like, that's the way to do it. And this time, I know it's a longer flight, but I mean, from that performance to what we saw last night, it's like, maybe the flying just doesn't matter either way. J-Mac with the news.
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27: I can't believe you've gotten through 90 minutes without talking about Aaron Rodgers. Okay, so Colin, you and I spoke about this yesterday. We won't talk about that, but he's on this weird media kick right now, taking shots at everybody. We're going to focus on this jab. You like that? He took at his old coach, okay, Matt LaFleur. So last month, LaFleur said that one thing Jordan Love does better than Rodgers is pre-snap adjustments. So Rodgers, who appears to like know everything everybody says and write them down, he has now responded to something that LaFleur said months ago. Listen to what Rodgers said here.
28: He's probably still mad I changed too many of his plays. It's a big statement when you had a guy win back-to-back MVPs, you know? I guess I wasn't doing too much at the LOS. Matt's a clown, man. He says some things from time to time that are funny. That he like, oh, maybe I shouldn't have said that. Like, he's backing up his quarterback. I mean, like, yeah, I'm sure Jay Love's real good in line of scrimmage. But come on, man.
27: He's going through something. I'm telling you, man. He is just, I know, he's joking that LaFleur's a clown. But he's like, come on. Jordan Love at the line of scrimmage versus me? Come on. Like, I don't know, Colin. Go ahead. I know you got a lot of Rodgers takes. I'm assuming the staff kind of dialed you out of talking about them.
29: No. I don't say whatever I feel like saying. I just don't. He was all over the map yesterday talking about exes. It's his business. It's not mine. I just don't care. I mean, you can't get me to care about the Vrabel story. I certainly don't care about this. I just don't care about people's private lives. I would say I've had multiple sources on the Packers team who have played with Aaron. I think he was always fine at the line of scrimmage. I think he was an MVP because he's brilliantly talented. I don't think Aaron was ever Brady or Manning at the line of scrimmage, and I've been told that. Aaron trusted his talent. Aaron was gifted. Aaron trusted his talent. I do not consider him one of the all-time line of scrimmage guys. In fact, Aaron, and I've been told this by a coach, Aaron doesn't like a lot of motion. Aaron likes to walk up to the line of scrimmage and see where everybody's at and snap it quickly. Aaron's not somebody that likes multiple sets, multiple motions, and multiple audibles. That's not who Aaron is. I'm not saying Aaron wasn't fine at the line of scrimmage, but Aaron famously doesn't like a lot of motion. He doesn't like playing around much and manipulating the defense. He'll do that with his eyes and his bark. You know, he'll draw guys off sides. But I don't look at Aaron as one of the great line of scrimmage quarterbacks of all time. I look at Peyton Manning and Brady as elevated, but they're not as athletic as Aaron. You know, that ball didn't come out quite as quickly as Aaron. I think Aaron's an all-time. I think Aaron throws the prettiest ball outside of Dan Marino maybe that I've ever seen.
27: Yeah.
29: So remember, there's a lot of ways to be a successful musician. Not every great musician has a great voice. You know, not everybody can, you know, not everybody is as brilliant as Prince. Like, you know, there's some guys that can play every instrument. Some guys have incredible range. Some guys are soulful. Some women aren't. Like the idea that every great quarterback is great at the line of scrimmage is just not true. I don't think Marino was ever considered great at the line of scrimmage. I don't.
27: Yeah. Well, I just wonder what McCarthy's thinking. You know, Rodgers is on some media tour this week. And again, he's blasting everybody. Man, it's our season opener, man. You know, can you just chill out and like say less? I mean, let's dial in. Let's smash the Falcons. The early schedule for Pittsburgh. This is a team that could be 6-2, Colin. And you've got just this Rodgers just prattling on about total garbage.
29: Well,
27: like, what are you? What, do you have scores to settle? Are you that insecure that you're taking shots at relationships from 4 years ago?
29: Well,
27: what are we doing?
29: Yeah, I've said before with Aaron, he creates content, and so it's hard for me to criticize when Kevin Durant goes off, you know, the cliff. I do think Kevin Durant and Aaron have what I would call a little bit of rabbit ears, like they care about that stuff a little bit more than I think they probably should. But some guys are online more. Durant and Aaron maybe spend more time online, like they you know. So I'm not going to be real judgy on this. Yeah. I mean, I would never talk about exes like that. Like that stuff is just wild to me. I don't even get why you would go there. I do not get it.
27: Political rant, taking shots at journalists.
29: My staff looked it up. The Packers were bottom 10 in the NFL in offensive motion percentage when Aaron was there. I was told this by teammates. He doesn't love motion. He likes to walk to the line, look, quick snap, let's go.
27: Yeah, by the way, did you watch the Niners last night? How much motion Kyle Shanahan had? It's nonstop. The Rams were confused.
29: Yep.
27: There were so many holes for the running backs, for the Niners. It was masterful stuff. Anyways, let's move on to Justin Herbert and the Chargers. He's got a new offensive coordinator in Mike McDaniel. And Herbert, obviously, this system has a chance to really get him some playoff wins. Here's McDaniel on Herbert's comfort level in the new system.
0: Either incredibly comfortable or he needs to hit up the Actors Guild. Because, I mean, he's selling it. I've seen him play extremely convicted. Very, very, and that's great news for our football team.
29: Yeah, I stayed away from this in the Blazing Five, but if you told me the final was 40-10.
27: Yeah. Well, it's a great teaser leg, right? You tease the Chargers under a field goal through the seven. I think they win as well. There is something, you know, McDaniel, I've watched him closely because, you know, I like the Chargers a little bit. He had gone from nerdy Yale guy, right, IT Mike, to South Beach Mike. Remember at the end, he was like dressing totally different. And he looks like he's gone back to IT Mike. I think that there really is some, like, Justin Herbert MVP. That's how good this team could be offensively with McDaniel.
29: Well, here's the thing. Not all coaches are head coaches.
27: That's fair.
29: Yeah. My question always about him was, can he galvanize a room of 55 alpha males? I don't know. I know Jim Harbaugh can. I know Vrabel can. I know Sean Payton can. But is he smart? Oh, he's great. But there's a lot of great coordinators. Josh McDaniels is a great coordinator, all-time top 10 coordinator. Didn't work as a head coach. Now, you could say it's circumstantial, but I think McDaniel is best suited as a brilliant coordinator. I do think he'll get a second chance at it, a second run, because he's going to be so good for the next 2 to 3 years with Herbert they're going to set records. I mean, I honestly think
27: I think he'll be getting looks as a head coach. By the way, he did. To be fair, he got the Dolphins, the sad sack Dolphins, to the playoffs twice.
29: I think he's brilliant. I just don't know if he's, you know, there's a lot of guys. Vice president is not president.
27: Yeah.
29: OCDC is not head coach.
27: Yeah. All right. Final story, Colin. Let's go to Sam Darnold. We've got an update on his health status. The hip injury that he suffered in the opener on the opening drive was bad. He will miss next week's game against Arizona for sure. Then there's questions. Does he play at the Commanders? After that, it's big division, not divisional, big game against the Chargers out here on the West Coast. And then the Niners. So I think it's probably safe to assume Darnold sits for 2 weeks and comes back.
1: Yeah.
27: And they could probably go 3-0 with Drew Lock. Like, you know, the Cardinals, they're not very good.
29: No.
27: And that Seattle defense can win them the game as long as Lock doesn't have three turnovers.
29: I wouldn't even send him to D.C. I'd say you just stay out here, rest. You don't need the stress of flying and just stay back in Seattle and get healthy.
27: Yeah. Yeah.
29: J-Mac with the news.
26: Well, that's the news.
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29: 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Shanahan, offensive coordinator at 28. Sean Payton, late 20s. 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Clint Kubiak, mid-30s. Shane Steichen, mid-30s. 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
15: At 10 a.m. Eastern, then at noon, iconic programs and national powers collide as Oklahoma takes on Michigan. 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
16: Urban Meyer. Oklahoma at Michigan tomorrow, one of the games of the day. Michigan, a woeful performance in their opener, and Urban Meyer is joining us from Ann Arbor, Michigan. Okay, there's something about that game that bothers you. You told me during the break, and I want you to explain what bothers you about that Michigan-Western Michigan game.
17: Yeah, I coached at Bowling Green, and we beat Missouri, and to this day, that was 25 years ago, and that's the topic of conversation. That changes people's lives. It doesn't change presidents of universities or ADs, or because everybody's on to the next thing. You know what does change, Colin? The most important people on the field, the players. The players beat the Wolverines. They did. And I kept watching it, kept waiting for him to, I want to go see the players. So Colin, for 20 years as a head coach, every Sunday I had a routine. After a game like that, you'd walk in the training room, there'd be 20, 25 players just beat to hell, because it's a physical game. And then all of a sudden you wake up one day and you're like, we lost? No, we didn't lose. So I'm just tired of hearing from commissioners and presidents, universities. I want to hear about the players. I want to meet the D line of Western Michigan. That's what I want to meet.
16: So Bryce Underwood, when Kyle Whittingham takes the job, he inherits Bryce Underwood, who's making a fortune in NIL. So you can't bench him before the first game, even if he wasn't very good in camp. You're kind of stuck with him for a while. But what do you do after that first week performance? What if he stinks in the first half against Brett Venables in Oklahoma? Is he in a, to me, he's in a weird spot if he's not happy with him, isn't he?
17: Yeah, I don't want to deflect that because that's certainly a big piece of it, but there's so many more issues than just Bryce Underwood. Their offense line was not good. They had so many missed IDs, and there were free there were unblocked defenders right there. But to answer your question, I talked to Kyle quite a bit. Obviously, I'm very close with him. He loves the backup quarterback, but he loves Bryce Underwood. Bryce Underwood is not a resistance, or it's not. He's just got to get better. I expect him to get better and better and better. However, if this thing does not go well in the first half, you might see that the freshman quarterback Carr come in there.
16: Well, you took over a lot of programs in above Utah and Bowling Green and Florida and Ohio State, and in 1 year, you were able to turn them around. I remember Utah very, very well because you were playing Pac-12 schools and I was up in the Pacific Northwest covering Oregon and Washington, Oregon State. What is the secret for Whittingham? You don't have preseason like the NFL. You don't have joint practices like the NFL. They're 19-year-old kids. It's hard, right? They were a mess last year. The whole program was a mess. What's the secret to quick turnarounds? Because you did it 3-4 times.
17: Well, Kyle's never done it. Kyle took over for us at Utah, and then he went on an incredible 21-year run. He is Utah football. So this is all new for him. It's all new for his staff. And I use the term, I'm going to talk about this on Big Noon tomorrow. There's times in your program, every coach is, I was fearful of it every time I took over program, and the term is buy-in. The most important people are those darn players in the room, and you're not taking over. Yes, the Wolverines were a mess, but they still won 9 games. So on Sunday or Monday, whenever that team meeting is, Coach Witt's going to walk into the team room. And if they win this game, buy-in's over. It's all bought in. You start moving forward. Until you get that signature win, there's always going to be in the back of some of those players' minds, well, we didn't do it this way. We didn't do it this way. If that happens, that's when you see bad things happen. I don't think that's going to happen. But I'm telling you, that's on every coach's mind when you take over a program. Especially, I'd rather take over a 2-10 than a 9-3. Because 9-3, you're going to get what if, what if, what if. 2-10, you're not.
16: That's interesting. So Oklahoma, Michigan tomorrow, 10 Eastern on Fox. Okay, you're wearing a burnt orange tie. That's interesting, as the Longhorns host Ohio State.
17: They didn't even notice.
16: Oh, sure. Yeah, didn't even notice. This is some subliminal message here. I like Texas in this game. It's at home. Little revenge. I think it means a lot to both teams. Urban, if you look at these schedules, the loser of this game has 5 more losable games. This is a big game. Can you over-prepare? These are 20-year-old kids. When you open the season without a preseason or joint practices like the NFL, and you're playing a team that could be the best in the country, what was your game plan? You don't want the kids to be nervous. You want them to be loose, but you want them to be buttoned up. What was your kind of idea on this?
17: Well, every team's different. If you have a veteran, Julian Sain last year, I was very worried about. We were all there watching him. And I think Ryan Day and Brian Hartline, the offense coordinator at the time, handled it perfectly. They did not put the game in his hands. It's a whole different animal. Him and Arch are now veteran quarterbacks. You can let them go play because, if you're not ready now after those two, the ones in the SEC, ones in the Big Ten Conference. Here's the issue I have, Colin. Last year, everybody pointed their finger at Arch about Arch Manning, how he didn't play well. Well, guess what? The offensive explosiveness was shockingly not there. Right. The receivers, the running backs. I watched the tape and I'm like, Tom Brady couldn't complete the ball because guys were not open. But they did make some changes. They brought in Cam Coleman from Auburn, who's a monster. Brian Wingle got better as the season got on, and they brought in 2 running backs, Brown and Smothers. So I've talked to Cooper Manning, Arch's father, and Sark feels so much better about the offensive skill. If the offensive skill performs, I think it's a walk-off. Either team can win. If the offensive skill does not perform, Texas can't win this game.
16: Yeah. And by the way, that kid from Auburn, Cam Coleman, is crazy talented. He is so good. Okay. I like the NIL and the transfer portal. Dabo Swinney does not. And Coach K at Duke did not embrace the one and done initially. And then he came out and said, he's told this story. He's like, you know, I'm getting beat by all these one and done kids, so I'm going to start recruiting them, because at the end, I owe Duke the best possible basketball program I can. I think Dabo's being stubborn. I think he's being a little rigid. I think this is the new world. I said the other day, if football coaches are CEOs, what Dabo's doing is like a CEO of a company saying, I don't believe in the internet or AI. It's like, guys, this is the new world. Like, what do you do with Dabo if they get smoked this weekend?
17: Well, I'm not an expert in NIL and transfer portal, because that was not there. It came right after I was done. And my understanding, teams that are excellent at it, they devoted a lot of resources to it. They have NIL offices. They have transfer portal offices. That's all they do, is evaluate opponents' film. Who can they go get? The way the Ohio State, the way the Texas, the way the teams that are utilizing it, what they're doing is they're all in. They're never going to have a weakness on a team, because they see the weakness coming. And what do? They go fix it in the transfer portal. Dabo took 6 in the first 8 years of it. Last year, he took 11. There's no doubt that's how you fix a weakness. If Clemson, I think, has figured it out, they have to go do it. Is it too late? I'd be careful. If you start saying, let's get rid of Dabo Swinney, who are you going to get? You know, Clemson, the guy's a hell of a football coach. He'll figure it out. But when I start hearing that, fire this guy, fire that guy, I'm like, wait a minute now, who are you going to hire that's better than him?
16: I got a minute left. What do you make of Lane Kiffin? I kind of like his feistiness. I think he's a troll. What do you make of him?
17: He was shooting free throws during the game was going on. The ball was moving, and there's a picture of him shooting a free throw. I know Coach Kiffin. I knew his father really well. Coach Kiffin and I did not get along for a while, but we get along great now. And I was always the guy, I want to avoid all stuff. I want to just coach my guys. He brings it on, and he's embracing it. And you talk about a perfect marriage. LSU, which obviously what's gone on in the last month, they're all in and saying, it's your program. We're going to follow you. I'm not sure that's the right thing to do. But you talk about a perfect marriage. My gosh.
16: Yeah, I said that he's a mercenary, and LSU cares about winning, and that's just, I mean, they fired Ed Orgeron an hour after he won a natty. That's like what the program is. It's all about
17: and
16: the
17: they
16: W.
17: Brought him back. Yeah. They brought him back.
16: As always, Coach, great seeing you.
17: Always good seeing you, Colin. Thanks.
16: You bet. Tomorrow, big noon kickoff, Michigan, Oklahoma. I think I like Oklahoma. I will say, be careful. Michigan's O-line was awful. College O-lines, even the good ones, Notre Dame in the first half against Wisconsin wasn't very good. Be careful about selling all your stock on a physical team that didn't have a good week one in college. They don't have a preseason. They don't have joint practices. They're 20-year-old guys. Like, now, all that said, USC and Miami look unbelievable.
0: Did you see Miami was up 77-0 last night? Did you see that? They had like 750 yards. I'm not going to lie. Somebody sent me the line. It was 59.5. Okay. That was the spread. And just for fun, I took I took Miami. I laid 50 just for fun. And they were up 77-0. God, I was like, holy cow. Hey, who's got better skill position players? The Miami Hurricanes or the Miami Dolphins?
16: Hurricanes.
0: I'm not even kidding. You're right.
16: It may be hard to believe, but identity theft is the number one crime in America. 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
28: San Francisco 49ers dominated the Los Angeles Rams 27-7 in the NFL's historic Melbourne kickoff. Brock Purdy threw three touchdown passes, including scores to DeMarcus Robinson and Deebo Samuel, while the Niners' defense suffocated Matthew Stafford and the Rams' high-powered offense, holding them scoreless after a halftime to seal a statement victory. Maybe we shouldn't travel the night before a big game. I'm Addie Bates.
29: Scott Graham here from Westwood One. Coming up on Sunday Night Football, the first full day of NFL action wraps up at the Meadowlands with an NFC East matchup between the Giants and the Cowboys. For New York, it's a first look at new head coach John Harbaugh's squad, while Dallas gets a test of their promise.
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21: At Tower 3. Sean Payton in 15 minutes. The Broncos head coach. Got a big opener with Kansas City. Can't wait to talk to him. He got mad at me. He was texting me the other day. You got to believe in us. It is great to be here. Last night, over in Australia, beautiful. Man, was it beautiful. Niners roll the Rams, 27-7 in Melbourne. Look, the Rams are a great team, and they have a great coach, and they have an MVP at quarterback. But yesterday, we got to be honest, they were awful. Here's what my eyes saw. The Niners played with a chip on their shoulder. They were more intentional. They had great energy. They were incredibly physical. And all they heard all offseason was, oh, Rams, Super Bowl favorites, super team. And they're like, hey, guys, we won 12 games last year, too. And when the Niners are healthy, when Greenlaw's healthy and Warner's healthy and Christian McCaffrey's healthy and Trent Williams is and Bosa is and Fred Warner is, they're really, really good. Let's be honest. The season, I don't know because of their health. Last night was not the season. Last night was one game. And they were unbelievably dominant. Listen, Mike Evans is great. But he only played 8 games last year. He's 33. Christian McCaffrey's a Hall of Famer. Second best running back I've ever seen. Maybe third. He had 413 touches last year. Every time he has a big touch year, the next year he's injured. The question isn't whether Shanahan's great, Bosa's great, Warner's great. These guys are all Hall of Famers. Kittle's great. Trent Williams, best left tackle, arguably in the last decade. It's not a question if the Niners are good. In September, I don't know if you know this, September since 2020, San Francisco, that's their best month. They're 14-7. That's their best point differential month. Do you know what their worst month is? January. Why? Because they're all beat up. That's why they're always hurt. Practice, games. Kyle Shanahan has built a physical culture that they will go into Philadelphia and punch the Eagles physically in the mouth. They punch the Rams in the mouth. One of the reasons they're always hurt is because Shanahan and Shanahan's dad and John Lynch was one of the toughest, most physical safeties. They have built a culture on smacking you right in the forehead. Their run game is physical. Their wide receivers are physical. Deebo Samuel is a truck. He'll run you over. That's why they're so great when they're healthy in September and so average later in the season. Last year, they beat the Seahawks in week one. Then they played the Seahawks twice in January and lost by a combined 54-9. They couldn't score a touchdown because nobody was healthy. And the Seahawks were young and healthy. So it's not, was I shocked that they beat the Rams? No, I wasn't shocked. Was I surprised it was 27-7 and wasn't remotely competitive? Listen, I like the idea of flying in, winning, getting out. But the truth is this morning, it looks like the Niners, they embraced Australia. The Aussies embraced the Niners. That's awesome. They took the chefs over. They took the cooks over. They took the doctors over. They took families over. They embraced it. And the Aussies embraced them. The stadium was all Niner fans. And it looked like they had the answers to the test. They played with a total chip on their shoulder. And I'm watching that game last night. First of all, doesn't football look great in the morning sun? It was like 10:30 over there. It looks so beautiful. And I woke up this morning wanting to book flights to Australia, you know, with all those into a commercial shots and out of a commercial shots in the pregame show. I'm like, I know Australia is beautiful, but I was literally on Google Maps last night looking at all the cliffs and all the ocean shots. What an unbelievable country. But we know San Francisco's good. Kittle's going to make the Hall of Fame. Warner is. Bosa is. Trent is. McCaffrey is. Debo won't. But there are Sundays that he plays like a Hall of Famer. And I'll get to Brock Purdy in a second, but it's not that San Francisco's not great. But Seattle and the Rams in division are younger and deeper, and young guys don't get hurt as much. So the Niners have always had a Game of Thrones feel to them. And what do I mean by that? Great early, very, very good in the middle, disappointing late, and some of your favorite characters won't make it at the end. That's what they are. So am I surprised they won? A little. 27-7. The Rams weren't even at halftime when the score was low. You're like, Rams had one big play to Puka. They had no offense. They had no rhythm. Here was Kyle Shanahan on the uber impressive physical nature of that win.
1: It was a great week. It took us a couple days to kind of get our mind right. But, you know, our hotel, the city, just the whole organization with bringing everything, the cooks, it felt like home once we got here. I'm glad the guys went out and played like that, too. I always knew what day it was. I was trying to show how confusing it was comparing it to people at home. But I learned the days when we got here. We're one ahead. Now I'm ready to go back into the future.
21: Okay, Sean McVay and the Rams, let's talk them. McVay, in my opinion, is arguably the best coach in the league with Andy Reid, Sean Payton, Shanahan, D'Amico Ryans, Mike McDonald. But Shanahan has given McVay fits. McVay is 7-12 against Shanahan. So McVay is the culture builder. Very high floor, high ceiling. Shanahan is the mad scientist staring at the play sheet. He is the better play designer. He, in my opinion, is the better play caller. One of my criticisms of Shanahan, sometimes when he's trailing late in games, he won't get off the play sheet. Shanahan will blow everything up at halftime if he has to. But McVay has had problems with Shanahan. And last night, there was no rhythm. It wasn't very intentional. There was no juice at all. And maybe all the critics of flying in game, flying out were right. Probably were. But the Rams, between their coaching and their D-line and their quarterback play and their weapons, they're built for the long haul. And they're young, so they'll mostly be healthy. But last night, Sean McVay got worked. And Sean McVay knows he got worked. But again, it's week one. Last year, the Seahawks and Patriots, who ended up in the Super Bowl, not only lost week one, they lost at home in week one and ended up in the Super Bowl. So nobody's playing starters. McVay started this like 7, 8, 9 years ago. He won't play any starters in the preseason. And when you have an old quarterback, maybe you should, because Purdy looked fantastic. But they laid an egg. They had no juice. They had no energy. I'll be honest with you. They weren't very physical. The defensive line for the Rams was irrelevant. The linebackers and safeties for the Niners, it jumped through the television. They were so physical. And when you build a culture like McVay does, he builds a great culture. Very, very high floor. 9 years, 8 winning seasons. Shanahan's had 4 losing seasons because he demands so much from his team physically that a lot of times by the end of the year, Shanahan's teams just fall apart. They just can't take the pounding in the way they play. So he's had up and down seasons. You know, with McVay, you kind of get a good team every year. But I thought last night, the critics, you know, I was wrong. And the people that said, fly in, do it, fly out. Wrong. I mean, now it's weird because last year in the middle of a season, the Rams played maybe their most perfect football game against the Jaguars in London, a 10.5-hour flight. And they again flew in, played, got in a flight, flew back to L.A. It was perfect. And I think that's a big reason why they did that in Melbourne. They're like, we've done this in London. It's 70% of the flight, and we played our best game of the year. But, I mean, who knows? I know this. The Rams looked tired. The Rams didn't have any energy. The Niners did. I'm not selling my Rams stock, but this is why the NFL is king. Nobody plays starters in the preseason. Most of the good teams don't, especially your older players. You don't know what you're going to get in week one. I don't think anybody, I mean, the line was 3 points. I don't think anybody is shocked by the outcome, but 27-7, that was a butt kicking. And I'll get to Brock Purdy in a second, but I mean, it was funny as I'm watching the game last night in the first half, you just forget how many Hall of Famers the Niners have. I mean, the Rams have a bunch of good players. Myles Garrett will be a Hall of Famer. Matt Stafford, I would guess, will be a Hall of Famer. All right. You look at the Niners. They got like seven of them. I mean, Warner's a Hall of Famer. It's you just forget watching them how good San Francisco's roster is. The only question is how much of it will be around by Christmas. So here's McVay on the loss.
9: This is a humbling day for us, and this will define us only if we allow it to. And today was one of those days, and, you know, I always look inside out. I didn't do a good enough job getting us ready to go. There were some opportunities where maybe the game could have flipped, but they deserved the win. They were ready to go, and I make no excuses. And, you know, whether you want to say it's about travel, whatever, we just weren't good enough in that window. I didn't coach good enough, and we'll look at it, and we'll move forward, and that's where we're at right now.
21: All right, Sean Payton. Denver Broncos open with Kansas City. These division rival games in week one are fantastic. Just like last night, you're not sure which direction they're headed. So we'll talk to Sean Payton. 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
2: 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The Broncos won the AFC West last season, but the Chiefs have added Super Bowl MVP Kenneth Walker.
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3: Ox, I knew he couldn't stay forever, even though he loved it. I'm like, your mind's going too fast. You got to get out there and coach. And he did not take over the easiest situation. Denver, it was a, you know, they had some problems. I'll just leave it at that. And he fixed that O-line very quickly. And he was one of the few people in the NFL that said, Bo Nix is a first-round quarterback, and Bo Nix is going to work. And he was right. And the other day he sent me a text because I don't know what to do with Denver. The first six games are brutal. Bo had his second like ankle surgery. The division now, even the Raiders are dangerous. So let's bring on Sean Payton, fourth year with the Broncos head coach. It's flown by. They've improved every year. So you text me and you said, why are you doubting Bo Nix? And I'm like, your schedule, the division. What was the one? I mean, you watched a lot of film on Bo. And I knew you liked him. What's the one thing he's better at that you didn't know before you had him in Denver?
4: I think his ability, when the pocket gets murky, which it's going to for all of these guys, he's tough to sack. We knew that. But his playmaking ability outside the pocket is elite. You know, throwing off the run to the right, to the left, that's a superpower of his and a few others in our league as well. And look, it's tougher with some of the pressure packages you get with defenses, but he does a really good job of that.
3: You know, Sean, it's interesting. I always say offensive coaches, defensive coaches don't always do this. Ben Johnson did this. You did this. Offensive coaches always go offensive line first. They solve the offensive line. And I've criticized defensive coaches. I'm like, guys, there are no great teams with bad O-lines. What is your theory? You told me off air your theory because you saw that offensive line. It was bad, and then it was top eight by the end of your first year. Give me your theory on that.
4: I think it's the one position group that permeates the building. In what I'm saying is if that group isn't really good, you really don't know how good your defensive line is then, because on a daily basis, they're not getting taxed, if you will, or tested. And all the other things you want to do, you want to run the ball. You want to be more efficient throwing the ball, play action pass, boot snake, whatever it is you want to do. All of it is difficult if that group is subpar, and all of it is possible. Now, it's not like it's definitely going to be, but if your offensive line is good, then you get proper evaluations in the other areas. It's harder to evaluate a running back, a quarterback, you know, all the skilled people, if that position group's not right. And the two best allies for good quarterback play, and this will never change, is good defense and a good run game. You know, your quarterback's not on the high dive in a game as much. They're going to have to climb up there, but they're not up there as much. And so I think the front and drafting, because it's hard to find. You know, we signed a couple guys in free agency. We've drafted to that position group. But drafting the big people, both on the offense and defensive line, I think is really important. I mean, it.

0: It's from my experience, it's what really helped us in New Orleans. We didn't know it, and yet very quickly that offensive line became very good, and the same thing exists here.
1: You know, I'm a big fan of Cortland Sutton. You got Mims, you got Franklin, and I when you got Jalen Waddle, I knew he'd be great, but my take was, ooh, boy, now you got to share the ball. Now there's more mouths to feed, and how's that going to play in the wide receiver room? Because Cortland Sutton, I always thought you could argue he's a one. He doesn't have Waddle speed. But when you bring in a star receiver, did you worry at all about, okay, we got to share the ball. I'm trying to get these young guys to feel good about themselves. Now Waddle's your one. How did that play?
0: I think it's a great question. That it starts with what's the vision for the player. I think he's someone that plays exceptionally well in the slot and then can go outside to Z. And I think you take the approach. It was more about, like, this guy's football makeup is fantastic. He's extremely, extremely good on the field relative to his communication skills. He's great with his position, you know, with his peers. You know, he endears himself to his teammates and his work ethic. So then you get to the question, like, well, we'll worry about these touches when the time comes.
1: Right.
0: But we're finding a different type player. This is a guy that runs exceptionally fast and then he stops fast. So there's two ways you separate in our league. You run faster than somebody or you stop faster. And it's not often you get a guy that does both. Pat Bryant's had a tremendous camp. Like, you know, and so I think when we game plan and we're in the middle of it and you put up a play, you're discussing where these pieces are, where you think primary is going to be, secondary, or and does it fit, you know, their skill set. And the same thing exists a little bit at running back when we drafted Jonah Coleman. You know, Dobbins is healthy, R.J. Harvey, it's hard to feed three in a game. But, you know, you're putting together the best roster you can with the right makeup. And where we were picking in this year's draft, in the first round, at the way back end of it, we didn't feel like there was a player like Waddle at that pick.
1: Right.
0: And so then it was all about, you know, the study of him. You could see it on tape, but it was all about, you know, what kind of fit is he going to be? And man, his training camp has been something.
1: I don't know how much you watch the Rams, Niners, or Seahawks, Patriots. I'm sure you heard the Niners kind of pushed them around. Week one is weird. Nobody plays starters in the preseason. It's joint practices, older players. You know, you don't want to get them banged up. If you didn't watch, it's okay. If you did watch a little, what do you take from week one? I mean, San Francisco pushes the Rams all over the field, and everybody loved the Rams. What do you take from week one or what you've seen so far?
0: Well, so we were game planning, and it was on one of the back screens with no volume. So, you know, you're just turning over your shoulder. Obviously, the time of possession. I thought the kickoff return to start the second half from San Francisco's first return in the second half, you know, that came out to the 50. You know, that was significant. Certainly you felt the run game more in the second half. We do these studies in week one in you know, I don't want to use the term. It's very easy to lose a game in week one. And so I think it's important to dial your list down a little.
1: Yeah.
0: And make sure there's not too much in the plan. We're going to be in this sprint. You brought it up. But, you know, you go through training camp. There might be a joint practice, three preseason games. And then there's this five-week race. It's the first time everyone's blinders are off. There's 32 horses at the gate. And you don't really know to your right or left what's going on during the spring. And you really don't know in training camp. And so this weekend, you know, you kind of hear that bell and the horses, you know, all get out in the block. You're seeing kind of like right away where teams are at. Week one can be a little deceiving, and yet we traditionally, when I say our 3 years here, we haven't been real good in the first quarter of the season. You know, 2-2 at best, but you know, we've gotten off to 1-2 starts, lost a tough game a year ago, And so it's not the be all end all. And yet you're really wanting to see how we're measured. And in this case, we're playing a divisional opponent, a very good opponent on the road. So we're all excited, just as Kansas City is. And you're really anxious to see what you got a little bit, if that makes any sense, you know, and then quickly, and I'm sure Sean and Kyle and the Seahawks, no different than the Patriots, very quickly, it's all right, next week's got to be better in these areas. We're in this race here. The first month of the season, I think, is that teaching race to improve that I think is so important for these teams.
1: Okay, so I got to ask you this. I'm going to wrap with this. Davis Webb, you give him the play calling. And listen, I know you. You're intense. You get to the point. You don't beat around the bush. And you're on that headset, and Davis Webb calls a draw, and you're like, I don't like that. How are you going to be like, you know, I gave the young man an opportunity. How in the world are you going to just say, zip it, no biggie, let's see how it plays out?
0: You know, having done it for so long, I had a great 3 years in experience with Bill Parcells. Now, Bill, you had commentary almost after each call. There would be a deep breath like, or, and then if something went well, he would say, attaboy, you know, but it became white noise. It had to, right? And so I've tried to take the approach, look, in the preseason, Davis a year ago called plays this preseason, and it might be between series, or maybe there's a clock stoppage or there's something, and I'll just, I might beep in and say, hey, be thinking about this. It's important that he understands if I'm thinking this is a four down situation. In other words, he's calling it like third down. But if we're approaching a third down at the 38 yard line, I might say to him, hey, I'm thinking four downs here. And that can change his third down call.
1: That has to
0: exist. But I think it's more during the week, you know, that like last night in our meetings, you know, ultimately what we put on that sheet, he's got to feel good about. And so I'll go through some plays, some thoughts that I think look good. Here's why. And I said the worst thing we can do is take down and install plays that, you know, in your heart of heart on Sunday, you're not going to be interested in calling. So let's not do that. In other words, because we want to practice and be efficient. But I wouldn't have done it if I didn't think it was going to help us win games.
1: Yeah.
0: And I also think that, there'll be a time where I might say, hey, Davis, think about keeping it on the ground here a little bit. Like, we're supposed to have a lot of wind Monday night. I think 20 to 30 mile an hour wind gusts. And so that can impact, you know, how you play in the first quarter or the second quarter.
1: Sure.
0: And so it's those type of things that, just from an experience standpoint, that I think, but I'm certainly going to be mindful of that line. And I already am with anyone else. Like, let's, you know, let him focus on the calls. And then, you know, during the breaks or during the stoppages, now we cross the 50, there's communication. But I think that part of it will go well. I think the challenge is the opponent each week. And so, you know, we can't create our own obstacles. We got to worry about the opponent. And so I think he's someone that, look, he's played the position and he's been a part of some really good offenses and he's been here a while. And I think all of that has helped him.
1: By the way, your first six games are ridiculous. It's just insane what a gauntlet it is. I said this a week ago. I say you come out of there 3-3. I'd take that today. Of course, you wouldn't take that today. Now, you open up at Kansas City. You've played Mahomes multiple times. Is there a cheat code with Patrick? Or is it just like put pressure on him and cross your fingers?
0: I think, fair question. One of the things he does so well is from huddle break to ball snapped, he multitasks with the motions, the pressures, what he sees. You hear, whenever you hear, get a chance to get him mic'd up and you actually hear him, that happens twice a year. But when you actually hear him mic'd up from huddle to line of scrimmage, and let's say there's 70 snaps in a game, these are 70 different huddles that come to the line of scrimmage with different information, him pointing to a receiver, looking at the running, you know, it's one of his superpowers is identifying what you're doing. He's extremely smart that way. And then, you know, the release, the off schedule throws, they do a great job systematically to his strengths, and he's a handful. And I think when this game appeared on the schedule release, you know, I think the feeling was certainly Knicks was going to be healthy and right. Mahomes was going to be healthy. And they're two entirely different injuries, but I think from a fan standpoint, you're going to see two quarterbacks that have worked hard in their offseason approach, the rehab, and to put themselves in this position.
1: Hey, by the way, if you ever go play in Melbourne, Sean, I want you to go a week early.
0: Well, see, I'm of that, and this is just my opinion. I'm always of that, like, let's get out of town, meaning it helps your team. Like, so the three times we played in London, you know, we would go over Sunday after the game, spend the week there. And then in New Orleans, there were three different times where we had a hurricane that forced us to leave. And then we would, the first one in 07, go to Indianapolis for a week. We'd yeah. practice at their stadium and then fly back for the game. But my last season in New Orleans, I would always ask Mickey, you know, there's a hurricane in the Gulf. Yeah. When it got a name, I would go see Mickey and say, Mickey, it's got a name now. Can we leave? And he knew I'd like taking the team somewhere, because today's team, you know, they're on their cell phones, they're in their locker room. But when you take them somewhere, Australia, for instance, well, the unique thing was that's the first game of the season. So you could actually go 2 weeks in advance if you want to. And truly get acclimated.
1: Yeah.
0: But if it was week two or week four, your choices are simply Sunday night or,
1: right,
0: you know, Thursday. And I don't think anyone's choosing Thursday now. You know, in other words, from a sleep standpoint. But I always looked at it in a different light relative to any team that I've taken somewhere. We've ended up having pretty good seasons. You know, in 17 or 18, we go to London, play the Dolphins. This past year, you know, Cincinnati, Monday Night Football, we go on the road to Philly. We get a good, tough comeback win at Philly, then go to London for a week, play the Jets, win there. And it's always been a good experience because they're around each other more than they would be if you were at home.
1: Yeah, that's right.
0: And I get the beds are good at home, and I'm going to find a way to make the beds better. You know, we've used these eight sleeps and these mattresses and the fret sheets. Like, I'm going to make the beds better than the ones you have at home. And so, but it's always interesting. It certainly in the game last night provided a big storyline because two teams handled it, you know, completely differently. And, you know, Sean even said prior, you know, whoever comes out of this game, you know, because it's Australia, we didn't go to Mexico City. We just went to Australia. And, you know, that certainly was something that it was discussed a lot.
1: Yeah.
0: I would have liked to have gone like in August.
1: I'll tell you, I said this morning, I woke up and I was looking at travel sites to Australia. That country is so beautiful. In and out of commercials, I was like, my God, this place is unbelievable. Made me want to, their state parks look like museums. I mean, the whole cliffs and water, it was like, the Aussies have a good time living. I'll say that. Hey, it's great seeing you. You gave us 20. Coaches never give me 20 minutes. This was unbelievable. Good luck to you.
0: Hey, thank you. I appreciate it. And, I miss our Mondays.
1: So do I. I loved them. Sean Payton, the great Sean Payton. Thank you so much. His way is, kids are on their phones all the time. I'm going to get these guys away from their comfort zone. That's a totally different way I didn't think of. That's why of the 37 reasons I'm not a coach, that's one of them. All right, tomorrow's headlines. Today's around the corner. J-Mac. J-Mac's been a better week one picker than I have. Now, eventually, he wobbles a little, and I am able to catch him.
2: By the way, we didn't get to go over your picks. Can I just see him on the screen real quick? Because sure. I think I agree with three of the five, maybe four, from your best bets. There was one that I did not like. It might have been... Did you take Carolina?
1: I did.
2: So here's the thing, Colin. Everybody's taking Carolina. Everybody, oh, Chicago's overvalued. They're going to pull back. And I see a lot of love for the Panthers. We're talking about Ben Johnson here. He's a genius.
1: I know. Well, Sean McVay's a genius. How'd that look last night?
2: Well, that's a different. Oh, okay. It's in Australia. But, okay, fair point. Interesting. Well, I guess getting three's not bad for the Panthers. Everybody's last memory of Carolina is, hey, they almost beat the Rams.
1: Yeah.
2: So automatically, yet nobody's picking the Panthers to win the division. They aren't favored odds-wise. Nobody loves the Panthers. But the last time you saw them, oh, they were spicy. Meanwhile, Bryce Young was not great last season for much of it. He just had a couple big games.
1: I'm not disagreeing with anything. Bears don't have a consistent pass rush, so I think at home he'll be fine.
2: Actually, let's see. One. Yeah, we have three similar. Damn it. That's usually a really good sign. I'm going to go take out a second line of credit on my house and back it up. Back up the Brinks.
1: All right. Tomorrow's headlines today are next. 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
1: Tip of the cap to the Denver Broncos and Sean Payton for providing that. That was just awesome. It's hard enough to get coaches, but that was just awesome. Man, that sport is so good. I just never get tired of football. I'm sorry. Listen, they're talking about extending it to 18 games. Let's just go to 32 and then take June off. I just have so much fun watching football. Texas, Ohio State tomorrow. Michigan, Oklahoma tomorrow. God. All right, tomorrow's headlines today. J-Mac, he's got the Brock bounce after last night. Let's see if he can roll here. Bills and the Texans. Yeah. I don't get the line. I don't get how Houston's an underdog. What say you?
2: Yeah, this could be an AFC title game preview, right? You've got Buffalo, which has the MVP and Josh Allen, superstar, against a great Texans defense. The headline for this barn burner at 1 Eastern tomorrow will be: where there's a will, there's a bill lying on the ground. I will go with the Texans beating Buffalo. This is risky, Colin. Come on, opening the season, fading the best quarterback in the league in Josh Allen, not smart. And there are some numbers. Listen, if Josh Allen's in the lead in the second half, it's over. He's one of the best second half quarterbacks in the league because he's a cheat code, right? He could just say, I'm going to run it every time. Good luck tackling me. I'm 6'5", 230. But this is a Texans unit that has largely dominated Allen. They get him to throw quicker than he wants to.
1: Yep.
2: Obviously, I know they added DJ Moore, but Stingley is an elite cornerback.
1: Oh, yeah.
2: I don't know that I see an edge for Buffalo other than Josh Allen. And remember, he's had his bell rung in Houston before. Yeah. So I will go reluctantly Texans. I will go very low scoring here.
1: Yeah.
2: I don't know what to make of the Bills defense at this point, but I'm going with Houston opening with a win at home.
1: Yeah, that's the one line this week that I just didn't get. Yeah. Tomorrow's headlines today. I have the Saints winning their division, but boy, this is a rough opener. Detroit, you know this, at home, they play with momentum. They get going. You better slow them down. What say you?
2: Yeah, so this offseason, I think we had 21 new offensive play callers, and we've been talking about it. I do believe it's not like it's Jared Goff versus Tyler Shuck. No. It's Jared Goff versus the Saints defensive coordinator, who I'll tell you that it is shortly. The headline for Lions Saints will be, oh, when the Saints, no, wait a sec. When the St. Brown goes marching in. I've got the Lions smoking the Saints here. I do not think it will be particularly close. And I mentioned it. Jared Goff is facing the Saints and their defensive coordinator. His name is Brandon Staley. Brandon Staley, who was once a genius. Well, you know, Goff has been matched up with Staley twice, Colin. 2-0, scored 40 points in both games, okay? 600-plus yards passing, 5 touchdowns, 0 picks. He has carved up Staley. Staley likes that shell defense. Hey, we'll go light box. We'll invite you to run. We don't want to give up the big plays. Well, good luck doing that against Gibbs, who's maybe the best back in the league. I think this is an overplay. I think the Lions really cook. Colin, some of the numbers for Dan Campbell in September. Are you serious?
1: Yeah.
2: 14-4 against the spread first month.
1: Yep.
2: They practice hard. They're ready to go.
1: Yep.
2: Did you know, by the way, Saints have lost their last 6 games in September? Slow starting team, Kellen Moore. Listen, I know people are bullish on the Saints. That's fine. Maybe they show well here. The Detroit secondary has some holes, but I like Detroit, and I like them a lot this season.
1: Tomorrow's headlines today, I don't even know what to make of the Falcons. Suddenly Aaron Rodgers is talking too much. Falcons at the Steelers.
2: Yeah, well, we had the breaking news yesterday that Tua went down at practice holding his back. I think we'll show you the video in a sec.
1: Yeah.
2: The even worse news, it's official. Cooper Rush has started, Colin. They just announced it. The line is skyrocketing. The headline for Steelers Falcons will be living beyond your means. Pitt visit costs arm and a leg. I like Pittsburgh here. Listen, as soon as the Tua back thing flared up, I went and hit Pittsburgh. Here is the Tua video. This is in the middle of practice. Just starts grabbing his back. The guy can't stay healthy. Back spasms. He will not play. Michael Penix, inactive. It's going to be the Cooper Rush show. So I totally forgot Cooper Rush actually played last year, right? Filling in for Lamar Jackson. He was awful. Now, he did have to face the Texans. That's a tall order. But even in mop-up duty in 2 other games, he was not good. And now he's got to face a healthy, fresh TJ Watt, Herbig coming off the edge. Listen, I'm not an Aaron Rodgers guy, and it ain't just because of what he says about Fauci and politics. He's just too crazy for me. I'm out on that. But I did sneakily like some of their – I like Pittman, Colin.
1: Yeah,
2: I think Pittman underneath, the tight ends, DK stretching the field, the running backs. I think Pittsburgh looks good here, and they get a hot start. Steve, give me the Steelers.
1: Okay, this was the last game that I was going to pick. I always take 6, and then there's one I don't pick. This was the one, my last pick, that I went back and forth, and I decided, no, it's a division game. Stay away.
2: Yep.
1: Say, I feel the same way. I like Denver, Kansas City. I'm not doing division game there. Packers at Vikings. Tomorrow's headlines today. I think I know where you're leaning. I think it's the Vikings.
2: I mean, listen, last month we talked about this on like the 2 days we were together. I do like the Vikings here. I think I've got a decent case as well. I'm not feeling great about the Packers, man. The headline for Packers at Vikings will be welcome to Murray-sota, land of 10,000 aches. Give me the Vikings here. Divisional matchup. We know divisional unders in week one are a lock, so I don't think this is a high-scoring game. But Kevin O'Connell has done really well, regardless of who his quarterback is, against the Packers. He's won 4 of the last 5 against Green Bay. And again, that's not always with a great quarterback. Now, I do believe Justin Jefferson, we're going to see him return to being an elite receiver. Last year, it was tough, right? He didn't have any receivers. And now J.J. McCarthy's the third stringer, so you don't have to worry about him getting in the game. But I do think the Brian Flores defense absolutely cooks here. We know he is one of the best coordinators in the league. Go look at the Green Bay Packers offensive line, folks. It is looking bleak and not good. Jordan Love's going to need time to throw. We know he can get a little wobbly, throwing some interceptions. The running game is not there. Nobody's afraid of Lloyd, the kid that's backing up Josh Jacobs. I know Kyler against Jonathan Gannon is a roll of the dice because Gannon knows him well from their time in Arizona. But give me the Vikings here. I like 1 better than 1.5 because this could easily be a walk-off field goal. I got the Vikings.
1: Finally, tomorrow's headlines today. The wise guys are all over Philly. Commanders at the Eagles.
2: Yeah, I don't know what to make of the Commanders, Colin. This could be the swan song for
1: their offensive
2: Quinn.
1: Line. Not good.
2: The headline for Eagles Commanders will be: when life hands you a lemon, hand Lemon some live balls. Your guy, Mekhi Lemon, and the Eagles. I think they do well here and take down Washington. You're right, the offensive line. So they lose Tunsil, but people forget their other best offensive lineman was Tyler Biadasz. He got signed by the Chargers. Their two best offensive linemen are gone. And now they've got to face Jordan Davis right out of the gate and that Philly defensive line. They are nasty up front. They add Grenard, who's pretty good coming off the edge. And they added the kid from the Seattle secondary, Tariq Woolen. I'm telling you, this is a no-fly zone. You cannot throw on this team. Nobody scares you for Washington's offense. Terry McLaurin, like, come on. I think the Eagles can call their number here in a defensive slugfest. It is a divisional matchup. I know a lot of people like Washington. I'll take the Eagles like 17-9, something like that. I don't know what kind of success Jaden Daniels is going to have. I got nothing on David Blough for you, but I will say Sean Mannion comes from Green Bay. His wide receiver in Green Bay, Dontavian Wicks. I looked him up, Colin. Some of the numbers, man-to-man, he was elite, according to Pro Football Focus. Just didn't get the touches, but separation and all that. Could he be A.J. Brown light? We'll see. I think there's a world where Dontavian Wicks shows well. You got Lemon, Devonta Smith. I like the Eagles here.
1: Good stuff. Tomorrow's headlines today. All right. I will tell you, that Niners win last night, I think, you know, as I was watching it, and we said this going into the game, we said, whoever wins, it's going to be, the narrative is going to be, well, you got to do it that way. My take was, I think you can win doing it the way the Rams did it or the Niners. What you don't want to do is try to half it and show up like 3 days. Like, I think you either do what the Rams did or you do what the Niners. Mm-hmm. Rams did it that way last year, a 10.5-hour flight from LA to London, and played their cleanest game of the year against a very good Jacksonville team, blew them out. Yes. So I will say Myles Garrett and the defensive line either didn't have their legs or they just had
2: that was a no-show.
1: Very little juice. And I thought the hitting by Greenlaw and Warner and the secondary guys and Bosa, I thought
2: they look good.
1: It was by the way, punched him in the forehead.
2: Rams host the G-Men next week. I think Rams are not that great. I think they take it out on New York next week, big time at SoFi. By the way, did you see Jackson Dart talking trash about all his rivalry? He actually took a shot at Mississippi State. When I was at Ole Miss, Dak has played at Mississippi State, right?
1: Oh.
2: Your Giants are, Dart is running his mouth. And we'll see what Quinnen Williams and company do. And then you got to go to the Rams next week. So your G-men looking at an 0-2 if they don't deliver against Dallas.
1: But of course they are going to deliver against Dallas. We'll see you Monday. 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
5: The 49ers beat the Rams last night, or should I say this morning, in Australia, 27-7. The Rams clearly looked jet-lagged, and the 49ers controlled the game throughout, outscoring the Rams 17-0 in the second half. It was a great start of the season for Brock Purdy, who threw three touchdowns against the Rams. I'm Chris Black.
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0: Welcome to the jungle. A very good Friday to you in Southern California. I am Jim Rome. The show is brought to you by FanDuel. As always, nice to be here on this Friday. Great to have you here. All right, so a very good show for you today. Lots of ground to cover. Want to go into the weekend strong. There's some amazing matchups. We've got NFL. 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And, of course, if you want to find our YouTube channel, I would encourage you to do so. It is the best way to watch the program on the Internet. It's clean. It's seamless. It's nice. Just get to our YouTube channel, hit that sub button if you don't mind, ring the bell, then jump up into the chat. All right, so in terms of the interviews on this Friday, coming up in about 40 minutes from right now, former Ohio State star and a former NFLer, Beanie Wells, joins us. Ohio State v. Texas, they're running it back. Game of the weekend, one of the games of the year. Beanie Wells coming up at 12:40. We'll get his thoughts on that matchup, and we'll talk some college ball. Coming up in hour number two, one of my favorite human beings, Daniel Jeremiah, ESPN and NFL Network analyst. DJ will have a lot to talk about, including the direction of his podcast, a new direction for his pod. And we'll talk some NFL with him. It's Friday, so Alvy is going to have a week that was. We will have an ATP. We just pushed out a reinvention project episode. May not be up just yet, but it's fully produced and it is sitting where it needs to be. And if you don't see it right now, and you don't need to look for it right now while we're on the air, but it's there. It's going to be there if it's not there already. That's episode number 104 of the Reinvention Project. And I've got Jim Rome pod this out too. So lots of content out there, lots of things to do. Get up in here. First things first, let's talk about that game last night. Now you're not going to believe this, but the Rams did not solve jet lag. The Rams did not successfully develop their own new biological shortcut. The Rams did not hack global flight. They did not hack flying around the world to play a football game. In fact, global warming. If anything, the Rams proved that there is no beating jet lag. If anything, the Rams proved that we should add jet lag to the list of the undefeateds, right next to sex and Father Time. Sex has never lost. Father Time has never lost. Jet lag has never lost. Although I will say this, it also looked like Father Time was about as much of a factor last night as the jet lag itself, at least for the reigning MVP, Matthew Stafford, who did not look anything like the reigning MVP last night. My man looked more like he was 75 than he did the MVP. But hey, maybe just the jet lag. Let me say this to the Rams and Ram fan. You better hope that that's what that was. You better hope that it was just jet lag. You better hope that it was the jet lag and the Rams' goofy travel approach, and that that was the reason they showed up the way they did last night. And by showing up, I mean didn't show up at all. Because this is the part where Frisco fan points out that Kyle Junior Lobster Shanahan owns Sean McVay anywhere and everywhere, that it doesn't matter where they play. SoCal, NoCal, on another continent, Kyle always gets over. And you know what? Frisco fan, you're right. Frisco fan is going to come up in here and say it just doesn't matter where they play. Kyle always seems to get over on Sean. Like, Sean might be the best coach in the NFL. Ask me, he is the best coach in the NFL. But you would never know that watching last night's game. Sean McVay might be the best coach in the world, but for some reason, he is rarely the best coach in the stadium when Junior Lobster is prowling the other sideline. And I've got to give it up to the Lobster. Man, that dude dialed up a gem last night. That dude was masterful last night. The Niner game plan was as masterful, as it turns out, as the Rams travel plan was idiotic. The Niner game plan was a thing of beauty, and the Rams game plan was a thing of mystery, because I have no idea what their plan was. other than to show up looking like a bunch of dudes who spent all night in a casino and then went right to the stadium, padded up, and got their asses kicked. I know Sean McVay could not wait to get to the podium and say that he did not think that it was the travel situation. And on one level, I get it. I mean, the dude was not going to hit the podium and blame a loss like that on a plane ride. That would have been pathetic. Even more pathetic than them actually doing what they did en route. But if there was ever a time to blame the trip, this is the time, because all the other explanations are way more alarming than their decision to fly right in and go right to the stadium.
1: The aftermath, you still think you made the right decision coming here?
2: You know, I don't believe that that's why we didn't play well enough. I really don't. I'm more than comfortable with, that's something that I'll always make decisions that I think are best for the football team. It's easy in hindsight to be able to say it was a miss, but those are responsibilities that, you know, I'll take, and then you try to be able to look at it. I'll always look at myself inside out and figure out where I can improve, Gary. Today was really just not good enough in terms of feeling the flow of the game, being able to give ourselves an opportunity to snatch some momentum when there was opportunities. Didn't think we communicated very well on both sides of the football. We obviously weren't very efficient in the kicking game either, and so they outplayed us in every phase. They deserve the win. I think that's really what it boils down to, and sometimes sports can have days like that.
0: My dude, listen to how jet lagged you sound. All those things that you pointed to that happened, that prevented you from winning, all sound like they're a result of jet lag. I mean, he is right. It is very easy in hindsight to say that flying into Australia on the day of a football game was a terrible idea, but also easy to say that in foresight. Not just hindsight, but foresight as well. It was easy to say, going into the game, this is not a very good idea. I mean, we were talking about that yesterday. But I was trying to give the Rams the benefit of the doubt because they're the Rams. They've earned it. If the Rams tell me that they had actually studied up on this and that they had a carefully crafted plan, then I'm going to give them the benefit of the doubt generally and not assume that it's as kooky as it sounds or as it looks. But even then, I was a little skeptical about the entire plan. This is why I ended up going with the Niners and taking the points. Easy money. At least it was last night. Because that plan never really seemed to make sense. Even as confused as Kyle Shanahan was all week long about what day it was, man, there was no confusion when they got to playing last night. And as much as I know Sean would never, ever use that as an excuse, maybe he should, because once again, they better hope that that was the reason. They better hope that it was the travel, and that's why they were so flat and so out of it. Because they did nothing well. They did nothing right. They looked like they were moving at three-quarter speed because they were all jet-lagged. They better hope they got blown off the ball on both sides of the line of scrimmage all day long, because they were actually confused about what day it actually was. What I'm saying is, it better be the jet lag and not who they are. Now, you might say, it's only one game. It's coming out of the preseason. They don't play the regulars in the preseason. Yeah, it better be that too. It better be all these things, and it better not be this is who they are. Turns out, the Lobster actually had it all figured out. Going into the game, Kyle was the one who sounded confused and bewildered and turned around inside out and upside down. And Sean was the one who sounded organized and confident in the plan. So much for all that. It turns out, whatever the Niners did had them not only ready to play, but ready to curb stomp. And whatever the Rams did had them ready to nap it out on the field. I mean, the Rams, they look like they were ready to fly back at halftime. The Rams look like they never actually landed in Australia. Like, they waited so long, they just decided to skip the trip entirely, and then no show for the game. Yes, for those of you who don't have Netflix, it actually was that bad. I'm not exaggerating any of this. I mean, sure, the Rams did have a 7-3 lead at one point. And yes, it is only one game. And yes, it's only one game halfway around the world. But it was that hideous of a game, especially given the fact that this is a super team. This is a team that everybody had pretty much already handed the Lombardi to. This is a team that everybody was saying, when you think about the NFC West, it's going to be a match race. A two-horse match race. Seattle and L.A. And Frisco's here to say, that was a game where one team looked completely rested, completely prepared, and pissed, and angry, and ready to roll. The other team looked like a deer in the headlights, who did not study for the test, had not slept in days, actually didn't know where the test was or when it was, couldn't find their teacher, couldn't get into office hours, and then at the last second, like, oh, we got to take a test. But hey, at least the Rams got the worst version of Myles Garrett, because that's what they traded Jared Verse and three picks for. The worst version of Myles Garrett. His words, by the way, not mine.
3: We got to be better, myself especially. We didn't execute as we wanted to. We got beat on all three phases, and you know, just we have to do more. Now there's a lot more on this team that can be done, and it starts with us as leaders.
0: Yeah, I'm not going to argue with this guy. I mean, big dog, don't be so hard on yourself just because you got a big goose egg and did nothing. But I'm not going to argue with him, because I think that's the very first time I've ever seen Myles Garrett play in an NFL game and have absolutely no impact on that NFL game. Sure, he drew double teams, and that's pretty much all he did for the entire game. But I will say this in defense of Myles. Every single Ram on the field looked like the worst version of themselves, except for maybe Trent McDuffie. At least Myles has an excuse. And it happens to be a pretty concerning excuse. He says his swollen knee still does not feel 100%. So that's great. I'm sure that knee is loving being in the air for 16 hours twice in the span of a couple of days. I'm sure there's no swelling going on right now. Nothing to be concerned about there. Hey, can we also not get too caught up in how badly Brock Purdy outplayed the MVP? Both threw horrible picks in the first half, but only one bounced back and dominated the rest of the game. And that was Brock. Meanwhile, Stafford couldn't even punch it in from the 1-inch line and looked like he had dust coming off of him when he dropped back in the pocket. Okay, it's only week one. We know this. Week one can be weird. We know that. Especially week one when the game is played on the other side of the globe. But all of that said, the Niners looked awfully sharp. Week one, other side of the globe, didn't seem to impact them at all. And again, we were talking about an alleged super team in the Rams. Last night, the Rams looked as much as a super team can look as all the other alleged super teams have looked that weren't super at all. Huge preseason favorites seemingly never ever win the Super Bowl. And last night was a really good reminder why. You start believing the hype. You start to read your own press. You start smelling yourself. You start thinking the laundry alone will get the job done and get the dub. And then what happens? You get blasted in front of the entire planet. You get vaporized by your arch rivals.
4: Vaporized!
0: You know, maybe it's not the expectation. Maybe it's not the hype. Maybe it really was just jet lag. Yeah, let's go with that. Let's go with that, because the jet lag better be the reason that they were so flat, so badly outcoached, so badly outprepared, so badly outclassed, so badly outplayed, so badly outjuiced. Hey, Frisco, good for you. No, I mean, seriously, good for you, Frisco, because we all know how badly you needed that one. Who knew Australia would be exactly the reset that this franchise needed? Remember how hard Kyle Shanahan pushed back on that? Like, why do we have to go to Australia? I'll tell you why. Because the Rams don't want to play us in their house when they know that it's going to be a road game. In reality, having to go to Australia to recenter, to reset was actually the best thing that could happen to a franchise that had an offseason from hell. An offseason from hell which included Jed Pork, Brandon Ayuk, the car accident, the electric substation, and the fake wide receiver. Who knew that a trip to Australia would get all those things right, get them back on path, get the train back on the rails? It's almost like men at work

0: I don't really understand how they can come out that flat. Yeah, you consider who they added this offseason. They know the Super Bowl is in their own house. It's not like this trip to Australia jumped out of nowhere. It's not like Kyle doesn't always get over on them. I mean, they knew what was at stake. It seemed like they just didn't really care that much. You know what it seems like to me? It's always so cliche, but the Niners really did want that game worse. They had a major chip on their shoulder. I don't know if it's because of the fake receiver or the owner trolling for hookers or Ayuk or that they had to get on that plane, but they very clearly had a giant chip on their shoulder. They wanted it worse. They were better prepared, better coached, and they executed much better. The Niners look like a Super Bowl team. The Rams look like a team that's not going to make the playoffs. Now, I know it's only one game. I'm not saying they're not going to, but I'm saying have a few more games like that, and then I will say they're not going to make the playoffs. They were that bad. All right, in addition to that, speaking of bad, Michigan, man. Hey, Michigan, man, it's too much to ask. Can we go one day without you having a horrible scandal? A sex scandal, a cheating scandal? Can I go an entire week, a week, without talking about an unhinged Michigan scandal? Is that too much to ask, Michigan man, considering you're better than everybody else? And if by better than everybody else you mean worse than everybody else, then that's what you are. Better than everybody else. Can we go one week, Michigan man? And by the way, Michigan man, if for some reason you get right this weekend and you somehow beat Oklahoma, it's not going to erase what we're about to talk about. Just know that. Michigan man, I'm telling you, 1 week. I just want to go 1 week without a scandal. Fail clowns. Tua, he can't start. Tua's not going to go in the opener. I'll say it again. I always thought the fail clowns was the lamest gloss ever. But all of a sudden, now it's all come around. Now it seems really pretty apropos. Do you know how bad you have to be if you can't help but live down to the worst gloss ever? And they are. I want to talk about 9/11. We'll get to that, of course. The Clippers and conversations with Beanie Wells and Daniel Jeremiah on this Friday. So lots of show. If you want to engage, go ahead and do so. You know where to find me. Albie? Welcome to your most rewarding season ever. 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
3: 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Was Melbourne San Fran's first stop on a championship journey? 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
13: I'm attorney Kevin Rowe. We've been helping New Mexicans get the compensation they deserve after a car wreck.

0: There will be a winner of the State Fair Green Chili Cheeseburger competition, but the best green chili cheeseburger at the State Fair is the one you can sink your teeth into at the Rex's Hamburgers booth. 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

0: 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All right, chat, let me check in on you. Rome! Can I please get that Friday deck of yeah? Matt and Phoenix, I did forget that. Not only is it a Friday deck of yeah, but it's a football Friday deck of yeah. I think I'd like it one more time, Albie, if you don't mind. Some good college matchups and some great NFL action. We need it. We need it. Hedstrom Bacon, quote, how soon until we hear excuses from Fat Stafford's spouse that nobody actually wants to hear from?
1: They say, like, sir to him and
0: Bacon. Bacon coming out strong. Actually, we have not heard from her in a minute. Ironwork, C2Z, Aaron Donald Stradamus predicted this and bailed. And give me back my son. Alvy, you got to teach Stafford how to punch it in at the one-inch line. Ayo. Seemed pretty clear at that point that they were not going to win that game, right? When you can't score from 1 centimeter out, you're not going to win the game. At the MP Charles 25, Rome, the Niners using men at work would be overkill. It's just overkill. Day after day, honestly, I didn't know their catalog went beyond one song. So that joke was lost on me, MP Charles 25. Luckily for you, Alvy knew. I didn't know they had another song. I didn't know Men at Work had another song. I thought they got signed to the record deal based on that one song. Wait, they have a catalog? They have a record?
1: I checked Allstate first.
0: They have records? You don't need anything else when you have that anthem. Hey, by the way, why were they not the halftime show? What the hell were the Jonas Brothers doing out there? What did they have to do with anything at all? Why are you flying them in from New Jersey? Where was Men at Work? I mean, sure, working, I guess. The band is called Men at Work. What do? They work. The hell did the Jonas Brothers do besides rock jackets with Jonas on the back? And how a bunch of morons rush the stage. At Doc Swatchbox 8321. Good afternoon, LA. How'd that taste? Love NoCal. It didn't hurt LA nearly as much as it made you feel good. LA doesn't care. We've had this argument already. We've had this discussion. Yes, you have scoreboard. Yes, you look great. Yes, I had no problem giving you all the credit. No, I had no problem saying how bad the Rams looked. But if you think that you're piling on LA, LA's moved beyond this already. Believe that. If it happened in LA and that entire joint was filled with red, then maybe it would have been worse. And no, you don't get credit for having more fans there. You'll always have more fans. Everybody will always have more fans in L.A. This is what I tried to explain to you all a couple of weeks back. It was so controversial when it wasn't. At Blue K, 1D1H, the 49ers obviously won because they practiced next to a nuclear reactor, and that gave them special powers. Yeah, that, or they won because they got away from that nuclear reactor for a week. I mean, guys still got hurt. They still had somebody carted off, but not nearly as many as they normally do. Hey, and for the record, all jokes aside, some of these old stars of theirs that had been hurt came back and looked great. First of all, Mike Evans is still Mike Evans. Fred Warner is still Fred Warner. George Kittle is still George Kittle. And all of you Brock Purdy haters, other than that pick, he looked great. They had a day. You know, I said it before, if you're going to go all the way to Australia to play a game, you sure as hell better win. That's a long, long trip to make not to win, because there's always some kind of price to be paid on the back end. I think that was part of the Rams' reasoning. Look, we're not changing everything up. We're not resetting our circadian rhythms. We're not resetting our biological clock. We're just going to stay on LA time. And my point is, you can't stay on LA time by making a trip to Australia, because the game was not on LA time. The game was played the next day. The game was played the next day from when we were all watching it. How were you going to stay on LA time? How was that ever going to work? Yeah, I know. You all had your own beds. You all had a double-decker charter. Everybody slept well. Everybody's well-rested. I know you sent staffers back and forth for dry runs. It just didn't work.
2: Saturday, great. We walk through when we play on Sunday, which is a Friday in Australia and a Thursday in the U.S.
0: I mean, the 49ers were looking to talk junk, but all the Niner players that they asked who were there were like, they came in when? When did they get in? They couldn't believe it. All right, when we come back, Beanie Wells joins us. We'll talk about the showdown, Ohio State and Texas. Big time game. We'll get his thoughts next.
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4: 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Can Dallas's revamped defense live up to the expectations? 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
9: 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Join Hall of Fame quarterback Kurt Warner and me for week one of Monday Night Football as the Kansas City Chiefs host the Denver Broncos. The Broncos won the AFC West last season, but the Chiefs have added Super Bowl MVP Kenneth Walker.
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21: 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We'll be right back.

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1: Let's again, let me remind you, that is true. I am Jim Rome of Westwood One, but also we're on SiriusXM. Also, we are on the Rome TV channel. Also, we are on our YouTube channel. 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Right, as promised, it's an enormous weekend of ball. We are joined right now by a former NFL running back. He played 4 years for the Arizona Cardinals. Also, former star at Ohio State, where he rushed for over 3,300 yards and 30 touchdowns for the Buckeyes. He was a first-team All-American, or first-team All-Big Ten, I should say, in 2007. Second-team selection in 08. He's a CBS Sports Network college football analyst. He is co-host of the Script podcast, which focuses on Ohio State. I'm talking about Beanie Wells. Beanie, great to see you, dude. How you doing?
2: I'm doing pretty good, man. Thanks for having me on. I'm excited to break down and talk about this big game that the Buckeyes have coming up this weekend.
1: So good to have you on. You're the perfect guy to break it down. All right, so why don't we talk about that right now? Look, I could start anywhere with that game, but as you break that thing down, what intrigues you the most? What matchups are you most looking forward to seeing?
2: You know, most importantly, I think the offensive defensive lines. I mean, Ohio State obviously has a veteran group coming back, you know, led by Carson Hensman, Austin Severfield, Luke Montgomery. But then on the flip side of that, when you look at Texas and their defensive line, you know, I know Colin Simmons is a linebacker, but he's, you know, one of the best pass rushers in the country. And then Hero Canoe, they have literally 65% of their pass rushing attack back on that defensive side. So I think this game is certainly going to be won or lost in the trenches. You know, we know all the amazing playmakers that are going to be touching the football in this game with Arch Manning, Julian Sain, and, you know, Jeremiah Smith and Cam Coleman. But nonetheless, this game is going to come down to the trenches. And I think it's going to be very important for both of these teams to establish that early in the game.
1: Beanie Wells joining us. So, Beanie, what about Arthur Smith? I mean, based on what you saw in the opener, were you able to glean any information at all, given that it was just Ball State? Were you able to get any kind of information from what his offense is going to look like and how he might go about trying to attack Texas?
2: You know, first and foremost, one thing that you certainly notice is that he wants to get Jeremiah Smith the ball any way he can. You know, we saw there was a drive where he went to him like four straight times. So obviously when you got a dynamic playmaker like that, you want to get them involved. But, you know, in terms of a grand scheme, you know, I love the up-tempo pace of his offense. You know, it wasn't necessarily no huddle, but they were moving fast in and out of the huddle to where they were calling and changing plays at the line of scrimmage as well. And that's something you obviously love to see out of a veteran quarterback, offensive coordinator, kind of give him the keys to the offense, something that I think certainly Ohio State was missing, you know, that continuity there with the relationship with the offensive coordinator and the quarterback and them being on the same page and, you know, Julian having the opportunity to change plays at the line of scrimmage. I think we saw some of that versus Ball State, and I anticipate seeing much more of that this weekend.
1: All right, look, there's no doubt if you got Jeremiah Smith, you're going to find a way to get him the ball. We know that. But let me ask you this. If you've got a guy in the backfield named Bo Jackson, maybe you might want to pound the rock. How important is it for them to try to hammer Texas on the ground and impose their will that way, too, and get that balance?
2: You know, like I said at the beginning, I mean, it's going to start in the trenches. So obviously Ohio State, when you look at the first half of their game last week, they didn't necessarily run the ball well, but they got it going there in the second half. And if you have the running back group that Ohio State has with Bo Jackson and Jacoby Jackson and Isaiah West, you want to implement that. You want to get those guys early and often involved in this game plan. You don't want to have to be a situation to where you're pinning all on the arm of Julian Sand. And I think that's vice versa. I mean, we saw Texas go out and go get some really good running backs and Tyreek Brown and Hollywood Smothers as well to take some of that pressure off Arch Manning.
1: Exactly. That's my next point. Beanie Wells joining us. It's a very different squad around him this year than it was last year. They got him some help. In fact, they got him a lot of help. That said, how different do you expect him to look now than he was a year ago?
2: I mean, I think the back end of last football season, we saw Arch kind of look like the Arch that everybody anticipated at the beginning of the year. But, you know, it takes time for a young guy to get comfortable, get confident, and he certainly was able to do that. And now they throw veteran, proven playmakers around him on the offensive end. I expect him to look completely different. You know, Cam Coleman was one of the best wide receivers out there, not just in the transfer portal, but in terms of college football. You know, his production is already speaks for itself. And then Ryan Wingo, we know last year, was a dynamic playmaker in his own right. Their struggle was being able to run the football consistently. And I think when you add guys like Tyreek Brown and Hollywood Smothers, that kind of solves the issue in which they had. When things kind of gotten tough for them on the offensive end, they were relying on running, but running with Arch Manning. Now you don't have to do that with a group of playmakers that you just added to this offense.
1: But to that point, if they can't run the ball, for instance, if Ohio State does take the run away from them and makes Manning beat them, do you think that he can or he will?
2: I think he's certainly capable of doing it, you know, and I think certainly when you look at the fact that Ohio State is replacing so many different dudes on the offensive end, you have to like your chances if you're, you know, Steve Sarkisian and Arch Manning and dissecting the Ohio State's pass game. When you lose the number of first round draft picks that Ohio State lost last year, it's not an easy feat to replace them. So if I'm them in my game plan, I would attack that. I would exploit some of those young guys out there in the secondary, some of those young guys out there at the linebacker position, creating some mismatches with some of the players that I have that I know can beat you in a one-on-one situation.
1: Beanie Wells is joining us. Beanie, it's such a huge game. The stakes are so high for both these teams. Who do you think needs this game worse, Texas or Ohio State?
2: You know, I would honestly say Texas probably needs a little bit worse, considering that they lost to Ohio State the last few times that they played them. And just for your morale and just for your confidence as a football team, knowing that you can go up against a big dog and go toe-to-toe and come out victorious, I think they certainly want that monkey off of their back. You know, when you look at Ohio State's schedule, they have one of the toughest schedules in college football. So if they were able to go out and lose this game, I don't think it hurts their chances down the stretch in terms of making a, you know, Big Ten title run and a college football playoff because of how tough their schedule is. So they can afford to lose this one early, as opposed to, I think Texas, they can afford it, but it just wouldn't look right, and I don't think it would bode well for their confidence of their football team moving forward.
1: Beanie Wells joining us. Beanie, what was it like when you played? What do you remember about playing in Austin? For instance, how crazy and hostile did it get down there?
2: Oh, it was loud. It was loud, but it was hot. We get a little hot in Iowa as well, but the humidity is nothing like it is there in Texas. And the fans are into it from the moment you step off the bus. That's one of the differences is, you know, Ohio Stadium is a really loud stadium as well, but I'm talking about not just in the stadium. From the moment you walk off the bus, everywhere around that thing is like a zoo, and that zoo is going to be at you screaming all types of obscenities, and it's just going to be an electric environment that they have to most certainly be prepared for. It's not an easy place to play, especially at nighttime. We played there at night, and we know we went out and won the game, but nonetheless, it wasn't an easy task. You had a lot, a lot at your disposal that you had to really deal with.
1: I was going to say, not only that, but you're under the lights. That gives them a few more hours to get even more lubed up or fueled up for preparation for that battle. And let me ask you this. I mean, the way you laid that out, it's a really hostile environment. Is it fair to say that this might be above and beyond anything that even you experienced there? Like maybe above and beyond anything we've ever seen? Is it that big?
2: I think so. Especially now. I mean, you know, when you add social media to the whole entire college football element, you know, the buildup is going to be insane. And now kids are going to want to know, or going to want to be a part of something. They're going to want to be a part of this experience and knowing that they can make it difficult on the team coming in. And a night game in Austin, Texas is never an easy feat. But now with everybody having a certain eyes and ears on a place, they're going to want to make the impact felt. So it's certainly bigger than anything that we've ever seen before. And I think that's just the day and age of college football. When we go into these tough environments already, they're amplified because of everything that we have at our disposal.
1: Beanie Wells joins me for a few more moments. Speaking of kids, your son, Christopher Wells Jr., is a high school wide receiver in the 2029 recruiting class. He made a game day visit to the Buckeyes last week. How proud of a moment was that for you? And tell me about him. What's he like as a dude, and what's he like as a player?
2: Oh, man, he's so awesome. You know, both my sons, you know, got a chance to make that visit there to Ohio Stadium. And, you know, they're both just really good kids. They're both honor students. And I'm just so proud of them. And obviously, you know, once your kids start getting recruited, it's kind of a, you know, it's a real thing, because as a dad, you never know if that time and opportunity is going to come. Now that it's here for those guys, both being a sophomore and junior, it's exciting. So I'm just ultra proud of those guys, And, you know, just hoping that they continue to work hard and, you know, hopefully, you know, they get a chance to live out their dreams and play at one of the big universities that, you know, are out there.
1: That's awesome. Good for you. Hey, one last thought before you go. I got to ask, how embarrassing was it that that program up north needed a secret second clock that none of us even knew existed to beat a directional school in state that they were four TD favorites against, only to storm the field afterwards and celebrate? I mean, Beanie, why not rip the goalpost down and just run them back to Fraternity Row? How embarrassing was that entire spectacle?
2: Oh, it was so embarrassing. One, I mean, you're supposed to go out and dominate your in-state opponent, one. And it's not like it was a big rivalry game. You're playing big brother in this particular football game. So you're supposed to already beat him. You're supposed to be, you know, walk off the field and you know, with your head held high, but nonetheless, the way that you won the game, you certainly shouldn't be celebrating like that. It wasn't like you went out and beat your arch rival in Ohio State or another top 10 opponent. You guys beat a team that you were supposed to beat, and then the way you beat them, and you really, in my opinion, didn't win that football game because there wasn't a single second left on that clock when that ball was in the air. So there's a whole lot to be discussed about that point, but you know, it was such an embarrassing moment just as a college football fan, let alone being a Buckeye, but seeing them celebrate and rush the field after beating Western Michigan in the matchup and where they dominated the entire game was definitely embarrassing.
1: Hey, never mind you guys. I think Western Michigan is their new rival. And in terms of, in your opinion, I think in everybody's opinion, I lied. The thing I want to ask you about before you go, tell me about your podcast, The Script. You hosted with Cardale Jones. How much of a blast is it chopping it up with one of your dudes about your school while at the same time being able to break down anything else you want around the country? How much fun are you having with that?
2: So fun. You know, me and Cardale, you know, we play off each other really well. And Dave Holmes is our host. It's such a good time. And obviously, we're talking all things Buckeyes, but we really do go through all of college football. And it's something that's fun for us, obviously, as former players, getting a chance to stay close to the game, talk about something that we love, talk about a program that we love, and just enjoy talking ball and, you know, keeping up on the current events. We make it real loose. So you get a chance to go out there and listen to The Script.
1: Check out The Script. Great podcast. Beanie Wells joining us on the show. Beanie, appreciate you. Big, big game. Had to run you down to break down for us. You did a great job, man. Thank you so much. Have a great weekend.
2: All right. Thank you.
1: Beanie Wells, former Buckeye great. All right. Good energy. I'd say get ready for that game. Your reaction to it, 1-800-636-8686. Hey, Michigan man, before you get too bent out of shape, I've got something else to talk about, way more damaging than that, way more embarrassing than that, way more disturbing than that. Michigan man, can we go 1 week without talking about a scandal, a cheating scandal, a sex scandal, a second clock scandal, any kind of scandal? Michigan man, can we go 1 week, please? I couldn't make it even to the end of this week without hitting another scandal. But he just said, I'm not even saying it because they're our rival. And first of all, I don't even know if they're rivals anymore. I think Western Michigan might be more of a rival to Michigan than Ohio State at this point. But he goes, I'm not even saying it because they're our rival. That was just embarrassing. The way they acted, what they did. It's true. Considering they lost, Silk Bra, quote, bra. A possible smack-off cancellation? Say it ain't so, brah. Did video kill the radio star? Yours, the Buggles. No, you clones may have killed the smack-off. Video didn't do it. This has been video. I've been on TV now for years. We've had a simulcast for years. No, video's not what's killing it. The lack of participation from smack-off participants, the lack of interest, the lack of energy, that is what might kill.
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9: 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The Rams won the offseason. The Rams had all the hype in the offseason. People crowned them the champions before the season even started. But you have to play the games. And the Rams now start the season 0-1. I'm Chris Black.
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0: Good afternoon. I'm Jim Rome. Program brought to you by FanDuel. My thanks to my pals at FanDuel. My thanks to Beanie Wells. Big time showdown. Ohio State versus Texas. Totally different situation this time around. As he mentioned, the game is in Austin. The game is at night. It's going to be under the lights. We know the Longhorns have a lot more help now for Orch than they did last year. And as Beanie pointed out, he was a very different quarterback by the end of the year than he was when they got him early in the year and they shut him down 14-7. So can't wait to see that game. Tough, tough game. I agree with him. I think that there's a lot of pressure and a lot at stake for both these programs. I think Texas needs this one worse. I think there's more pressure on Texas, and Steve Sarkisian and the Longhorns need this one worse than Ryan Day and the Buckeyes. Don't get me wrong. Ohio State's going to want this game. They need this game. But I think Texas needs it even worse. Really tight game. I've already hit the Longhorns. I think Texas finds a way to grind it out. I think they find a way to get it done. But a tough, tough game to call. 1-800-636-8686. I do want to start hour number two by mentioning that it's now been a quarter century. It's been a quarter of a century, but I'm sure you can all remember exactly where you were, what you were doing, and how you felt 25 years ago today. I know I do. And I do want to take a moment to acknowledge September 11th. It's been 25 years. 25 years, and while so many have tried to get over those horrific attacks of that day, that'll frankly never happen. That will never happen because you don't ever get over something like that. You simply hope that you can get beyond that. But on this day, we remember the people that we lost and those families who still must live with that loss. We remember the absolutely unbelievable courage that we saw both from first responders and even ordinary people in the most horrific of moments. So today, we honor them. We remember them. And we will never, ever forget. You know, I've played this before, and I sometimes struggle with it on this day. But it's such an amazing story. And I know some of you, many of you have heard this, but some of you have not. I do want to reset this today. Former Georgetown coach John Thompson told an amazing story, and I didn't know it at the time. It wasn't until after the fact that I found out about this, but he tells a story, and forgive me if you've heard this, but he tells a story of how one of my TV producers at that time, a guy named Danny Schwartz, who I was always really fond of, still am, he tells the story of how Danny Schwartz, a television producer from The Last Word, saved his life on that fateful day. And I want to replay this. This is former Georgetown coach John Thompson. We tried to book him on the show, and he did not want to do the show. I want him to pick up that story.
1: I talked to a young man. The guy was very pleasant, and he and I went back and forth in talking. And it wasn't hostile. But anyway, what he finally said to me is, he said, "Coach," he said, "if you promise me that you'll come on the 12th, I will get you back to Vegas immediately after we do the taping," he said, "and I will make certain that you get there in time for whatever you're trying to get done." And I'm sitting there, I'm saying to myself, "Oh, hell, I don't want to do this." And the guy was nice. I mean, he was persuasive. He wasn't hostile with me. So I said, "Okay, son, I'll do it." I said, "I'll come on the 12th. Now, if he had not have tried to been persistent with me, I would have insisted that I stay and get on that plane on the 11th. Well, when the 9/11 thing happened and everybody, the Pentagon was hit and the buildings in New York, of course, were first hit, I was on the phone with Mary Finland. And she said, "Well, look, they hit, you know, a building in New York." I said, "Fine. Okay." So we thought it was probably somebody who was intoxicated. And then while we were on the phone, there's a lot of people where the second one hit. And I'm saying, "Oh, my God, what the hell is happening here?" Okay, so then we got off the phone, and a little while after that, the Pentagon was hit. And she called me back, Jim, a little while after we all were reacting to the Pentagon getting hit. And she said, "John," she said, "look at your itinerary." I said, "Yeah, no, I'm supposed to go on the 12th. She said, "No, look at your itinerary. You were supposed to go on the and that plane. She said, that plane was the plane you were booked on. If that kid hadn't talked you out of it, you would have been on that plane. So, you know, and making a shortcut around the whole story, I've been a Jim Rohn fan. Anybody talk about Jim Rohn, I'm whipping their ass. I'm going to tell you that right now.
0: So that's John Thompson telling that story. What I ultimately did was John Thompson had never spoken to Danny Schwartz after that. So I was able to conference the two of them in on the show together so they could have that conversation.
1: What is your name, young man?
2: My name is Danny Schwartz. How are you, Coach?
1: Let me tell you something, Danny. If you ever in D.C., you look me up.
2: Oh, I will, my friend. I will. Thank you.
1: Everybody, believe me. And Rome, I appreciate you doing this because people have asked me his name. I said, I don't know. You know, I didn't know what his name was, but and I commend you on how you did your job because I was antagonistic in those days. I've mellowed some. I'm an old fat now. But I was antagonistic in how you handled it saved my life, and I appreciate that. I really appreciate that.
0: So that was John Thompson talking to Danny Schwartz, and he said, I'm so glad that you did that, Rome, because I didn't know his name. So he got a chance to thank him. And again, I want to juxtapose this with thoughts and prayers to everybody who lost their lives on that day. Thoughts and prayers to everybody who showed extreme courage on that day. The first responders, the ordinary people. You know, thoughts and prayers with the survivors who lost family members, who still live with this even to this day. But that story in and of itself was always just so incredible to me, and I didn't even know it until after the fact. You know, then there's a lot of talk today about the role that sports played in the aftermath when we all came together nationally and the Mets and when they played and when Mike Piazza hit that home run that nobody will ever forget. I mentioned it last week because it was Mike's birthday, but Mike came on the show and we talked about that big home run that he hit and what it meant and what
3: it
0: that moment was like.
3: One of the most gut-wrenching, you know, heart-wrenching experiences, and that whole week was so surreal. I remember driving back on a bus. We were in Pittsburgh, and I remember the night before we were watching Monday Night Football. It was obviously in September, and just getting that call in the morning, knowing what was going on, and then the next day we took a bus back to the city because we were off that whole week. Obviously, games were canceled, and driving up to 9/11, seeing the spotlights and the smoke coming out of what was the World Trade Center, it's surreal. And then meeting the families and the firefighters and the people, and seeing the long walls of plywood with you know, pictures. You know, have you seen this woman, and the names. It's just again, I mean, just thinking back now, I'm starting to get a little bit, you know, stirred up. So it just was this surreal week, and to see the way the city rebounded and how we were able to pull together and then somehow, some way, you know, try to move on and try to, you know, live life and enjoy life is just something that probably, you know, without a doubt, be one of these things that will just stay with you forever.
0: Hearing him and hearing that gave me chills. On the stream right now, we're playing the home run. Watching that is giving me chills. And then on top of that, a good friend of the program from back in the day, it's been a number of years since I've spoken to Todd Zeal, but Todd Zeal was always a very, very good friend of the program. Always had great, great respect for Todd. Actually liked the guy very, very much. Todd Zeal came on, and I got his thoughts and what he thought about that Mike Piazza home run at that moment.
4: That was unbelievable. It was met with such huge ovation by the fans, but it was different than anything else. It wasn't about the baseball game. It was about New York. It was about the local hero kind of putting us over the top and seeing destined. It was, I just remember it wasn't, you know, it was a huge home run, and it was a celebratory event when he got around to home plate into the dugout, but it was different than that of a game winner or a go-ahead big home run. It was a lot of emotion and sort of sense of pride for the city.
0: Obviously, extremely well said by Todd Zeal. One more thought on that. Former pitcher Al Leiter came on the program, and I got his thoughts as well on Mike's home run.
5: It was beyond the game in which Piazza had the big home run, and we beat our nemesis in the Braves. It was just, I was living in the city at the time. And I know at that time, the Mets, we probably had about 50% of the guys that were actually in Manhattan. And, you know, for months, I mean, it was just such a somber feeling. But I think what really sticks out is, you know, how our organization as a whole, everybody involved. I mean, it was a kind of a staging area for all of the supplies and whatnot for the police and fire department at Shea. And I remember hours, Bobby Valentine, a lot of us just boxed some stuff. And, you know, our mind, even though we were there, your mind obviously couldn't be nearly as focused as it would take. But we were spending days in the parking lot helping with all these supplies, going back and forth to Ground Zero. And then we'd walk over in the clubhouse, and, you know, we had a game that night. You know, most of the guys that weren't playing obviously were able to spend more time. But it just, you know, sad for everybody. But I know, as the president said at the time, you know, we need to get back to, you know, trying to be somewhat normal. And I know baseball in New York, us having the first game, Piazza's incredible night, really, you know, kind of softened some hearts.
0: Al Leiter with his thoughts on this program and sharing his thoughts about that game. Some reaction on chat at DavyDog747, quote, "Thanks for the remarks, Jim. Never forget." We will never forget, of course. Haunted 00 Horse, "This story still gives me chills, even though Coach has passed." Corey Elder, 5843, quote, "Worked in New York City for 1.5 years, from 1998 to mid-2000. One guy I worked with was killed in the attacks. Hit me very hard watching that happen live. Was driving into work when the first plane hit. As I mentioned when I shared my thoughts, we all remember. If you're old enough, we all remember where we were, when we saw that, when we heard about that. I was at the station doing the show. We all remember, of course. Liz in Fall City, quote, "Those days after 9/11 were so eerie and heavy. We'll never forget." So 25 years. A quarter of a century, I want to share my thoughts, and I want to acknowledge that. If you want to talk about that, we can. If you want to move on to something else, we can do that too, but I absolutely want to acknowledge that, obviously. All right, you have your telephone number. If you want to find me on X, you can do that. If you want to find me on email, you can do that. If you want to find me in the chat, and speaking of chat, I've heard your conspiracy theories, chat. I know you think that I'm in chat with you during the show, chat. Al, I know that you have no idea what goes on or what goes into us doing this show every single day. If you had any idea what goes into us doing this show, getting it ready, me hosting the show, you would know how absurd it is that you think that I have a burner phone and I'm actually in chat during the show along with all of you. But I've seen that. Hey, Rome, if you've seen that, then what do you mean you're not in here? It's worked its way back to me. I haven't actually seen it, but I've heard the conspiracy theories. So I want to hit on that, too. Also, still ahead, Daniel Jeremiah, DJ, comes up at 1:40. All right, so whatever you want to hit on, go ahead, hit me up. 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

0: All right, so I knew they had two songs. Fair enough. I don't know. My first thought when I saw the Jonas Brothers, I'm like, what? They couldn't Hanson?
1: Brother.
0: You imagine if Hanson bust out Mbop for 100,000 Aussies? That place would have gone wild. Middle-aged Hanson bros busting out Mbop would have been better than the game. All right, so what I don't want to do, next topic. I don't want to fail clowns you. Fail clowns? I never do. I hate that
2: fail
0: gloss.
2: Clowns.
0: I think it's so lame. For the record, I hate that gloss. It's lazy. It's stupid. Worst of all, generally, it's... Well, actually, generally, it's accurate, unfortunately. Now, never more so than right now. Right now, it's extremely accurate. You have to admit, Falcon fan, if there are any of you left, it's actually perfect, especially on a day like today. A day where the Fail Clowns named their week one starter for a brand new season with a brand new head coach and a brand new front office and a brand new hope for a brand new future. And that starting quarterback is...

0: Cooper Rush. Y'all ready to feel the rush, ETL? Because you're never going to believe this, but Tua is hurt.
1: Amanda.
0: Tua is hurt again. Apparently, the oblique that Tua tweaked on the practice field yesterday is going to keep him from starting the season. And apparently, Penix still does not feel good enough to go himself, even though he's been medically cleared. And there no longer is any medical reason he can't play, apparently. But again, I don't want to say that I've got a threshold for his pain. He says he's close. He's just not ready yet. Tua is already hurt again. So Cooper Rush is going to bring in the new Fail Clown era.
2: Fail Clown.
0: You know, as I just mentioned, I know we have an entirely high threshold for all of these guys' pain. We all have an incredible threshold for their pain. And I'm not trying to judge Tua for getting hurt again. But for Penix not feeling quite ready yet, coming off his third major knee surgery, I can see where he might have some concerns. And by now he would know a thing or two about recovering from knee surgery because he's had so many. But it's just kind of hard to shake this feeling that it was always going to come down to something like this, and I don't think anybody actually really wants that job. I don't think anybody anywhere really wants to be the Falcons quarterback. It's almost like a QB competition, and the competition was to not win the job. Like, I don't want to be that guy. Now, the good part for you, Falcon fan, is you actually caught a break today, at least in my estimation, because I like Cooper Rush as a backup. I would rather play Cooper Rush than Tua because I flat out think that he can do a better job helping them win and gives them a better chance to win than Tua. The issue with Tua is that he's never available, and now when he is available, he's terrible. I know that's harsh, but it's just true. And the dude going down before holding back or hurting his back in practice before week one just shows you he's never available. He's one of the most injury-prone quarterbacks that there's ever been. But he also does not overwhelm when he is out there with athleticism or arm talent or arm strength or leadership. This is why. There's a reason why he's on a veteran's minimum contract right now. All of those reasons. And it's why the Falcons should have expected this was going to be exactly what they were going to get. This is all part of the Tua experience. And I'm not sure that I would have wanted to sign up for the Tua experience when we already knew that the season was about Penix. So Matt Ryan and Kevin Stefanski have got to figure out what they have in Penix, if anything at all, so they can move forward. But they can't figure that out until he's comfortable enough to go out there and play. So until then, the Fail Clowns are in limbo, and they are the Fail Clowns, which is a shame because, as always, the NFC South is incredibly winnable this year, and the Fail Clowns actually have talent. They've got playmakers. They have talent. They have a chance. They just hired a two-time coach of the year. There actually are things to like about the Fail Clowns, just not their QB1 or even a QB2. And instead, we get their QB3 in week one. Because the Fail Clowns are going to fail clown. But at least their QB3 is better than their QB2. I'm just confused why Matt Ryan would ever sign up for any of this. Yo, Matty Ice, you having fun yet, my guy? I mean, I think the world of that guy. But you left that CBS studio desk? Great gig? You were getting good at it, too? You left that for this? Turns out running the Falcons is not so easy when you don't have you playing QB, Matthew Ice. Good luck finding the next you, dude. I don't think that's going to happen. Or maybe it should just be you. Not you in your prime. You today. Why don't you come out of the front office and actually start this week? I mean, Philip did it. If Philip could do it, why can't you do it?
3: Dadgummit.
0: I'm going to say Matty Ice. coming out of the front office right down to the field would give the Falcons as good a chance of winning as they would have if Tua actually got that start.
1: Not Ryan, it's Ryan.
0: They finally lived up to the fail clown or fail lived clown. Down to the fail clown moniker. Actually, they have been. No way. Tua's not ready. Who didn't see that coming? Penix allegedly is cleared, but not ready. Tua's not ready. And it's a good thing you got Cooper Rush, who I'm going to argue gives you a better chance to win his QB3 than your QB2, who was going to be QB1. So there's your Falcons update. Some other things I want to get into. I mentioned it's a huge weekend, both in the NFL and in college ball. Remember a number of weeks back when San Diego State head coach Sean Lewis came on the program, and he was fire. I mean, he was intense, and he was ready to roll. And it was several weeks back, maybe a couple of months, where he came on the program, and I said, I know you're looking at what's right in front of you, but, you've got an enormous game early in the season against UCLA. And he actually embraced that question, and he knew. He knew what that game meant to him and the program, and that if they could beat a Big Ten school, and if you're going to get UCLA, you better get them right now. He knows all of that. So now that we are the day before, Sean Lewis knows exactly what's at stake. And he dropped this bomb on the Bruins when talking about the opportunity that his program has.
3: Plenty of experience where there's a galaxy of stars and talents on the other sideline, and I'll take me and mine against them. All their polos, all their khakis, all their resources, all that. Put the ball down. Let's go play.
0: Uh-oh! Yeah, my God, I love that. I love that. I love that you're saying, let's go. Let's go. I'll take my guys against theirs any day of the week, and they can bust out with their polos and their khakis and all their resources. All right, I would say this to that. One, yes, they have polos. Yes, they have khakis. I don't know about, quote, all of those resources. They may have more resources than you have, but I don't know about all of those resources. When did UCLA become Ohio State? When did UCLA become Texas Tech? Didn't the AD just get clipped because of all the money that they're hemorrhaging every single year? So I know what Sean's doing. He's getting these guys fired up.
3: All their polos, all their khakis, all their resources, all that.
0: Okay. Polo smack is good. Okay, all the smack is good, by the way. I like it all. All their polos, all their khakis, all their resources. But the reason they fired their AD is because they were losing tens of millions of dollars a year. So they don't have all those resources. They may have more than you. In fact, I'm not even sure they have more than you, given how much money they're losing every single year, and that the guy who replaced the guy they fired is doing the job for free. Either way, I like that energy. I like that smack before that game. He knows. He knows what a win over a Big Ten squad and UCLA would mean to his program right now, just as he knows if they're going to beat UCLA, they better do it right now. UCLA is gettable right now compared to what they're going to be soon, because we know that program's going to turn. All of a sudden now we got some SoCal football that is pretty spicy. Who knew that San Diego State v. UCLA would be that spicy? Love it. Love it. Then back to the Rams. Speaking of SoCal football, Les Snead. So I mentioned, I think that Sean McVay is the best coach in the NFL, except on those days when he has to go up against Lobster Jr. Then he's not the best coach on the field even. But Les Snead was on 60 Minutes. And we know Les Snead's not afraid to make a trade. We know Les Snead's not afraid to give up his draft picks. I mean, F them picks.
4: F them picks.
0: He told 60 Minutes that he would not trade Sean McVay, not for one, not for two, not for three, not for four, not even for five first-round draft picks.
5: How many first-round picks is Sean McVay worth?
6: If I could write on this whiteboard here, I would write there's
1: there's no trade chart for Sean McVay.
5: Doesn't matter how many first-round picks someone's offering you, not on the table.
1: Not on the table.
5: AI says Sean McVay's worth 3 first-round picks. You're still not pulling the trigger on that trade.
1: Still not pulling the trigger. Not for 4, not for 5.
4: Not 2, not 3.
0: How about 6?
4: Not 4.
0: How about
4: not
0: 7?
4: Five, not 6.
0: Les, you know you're doing it for 7.
4: Hey.
0: Yeah, I mean, I see him working. The two of them, Sean McVay is a genius. Sean McVay, I think, is the best coach in the NFL, even though he just got worked and that decision blew up in his face to get there a day early. I still think he is the best coach in the NFL. The guy's freaking coaching tree. All right, yeah, I know. The coaching tree actually started with the rat himself, Rat Shanahan. I understand that. But look at all the guys that have come directly through Sean McVay, that have worked for Sean McVay, how he's gotten them ready. Look at how many games he's won. And then look at how well he works with Les Snead. I believe Les Snead. Even though Les Snead will always move his draft picks, and especially for game breakers and guys that he thinks can get them over the hump. What he's saying is the coach is actually irreplaceable. So that was curious. Not 1, not 2, not 3, not 4, not 5. Yeah, but what if that whiteboard says 10? What if somebody's willing to give up 10 first-round draft picks? Not that anybody would. I can't see Sean McVay coaching for 10 more years even, personally. He's already a Hall of Famer. He's 40. He got the job when he was 30. He flirted with retirement already. I'm not saying that he's burned out. I'm not saying that he's not totally locked in with that passion. But the guy does run pretty hot. They all do. That's a hard, hard job, and he's had it since he's 30. He's already 10 years in. Do we think that Sean McVay is going to coach 20 years in the NFL as a head coach? I don't know about that. So that was interesting, I thought. Something else I thought was interesting, I'm going to hold that thought. Because I've got Daniel Jeremiah coming up when we come back, I want to make sure I'm on time for DJ. That's next. Still ahead, Alvy's Week That Was. That's an hour number 3 thing on Fridays. ATP coming up, hour number 3. If you want to jump in on any of these topics, hit me up. If you're in the chat, it's a good place to be. If you want to get to the X, we still are all about the X. Stop saying we're not about the X. Something else you should stop doing is assuming, chat, that I'm in the chat with you while I'm hosting the show. I'm good. I'm not that good. I know some of you think that I have a burner and I'm in there with you while I'm hosting. Come on, really? Daniel Jeremiah, when we come back.
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7: 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Was Melbourne San Fran's first stop on a championship journey? 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

0: back if you're on hold. You want to stay there. If you want to jump up in here, you know where to find me. Four different ways to get through here and engage. But right now, we are joined by one of the best dudes on this planet. He is an ESPN and NFL Network analyst, a former scout for the Ravens, the Browns, and the Eagles. He is an LA Chargers radio game analyst. He is host of the relaunched Move the Six podcast, a co-production of ESPN and Omaha Productions. He is Daniel Jeremiah, DJ. My brother, how you doing, dude?
1: I'm doing great. It's great to see you, Jim. It's fun to be to the time of the year where we actually have football to talk about that we've actually witnessed with our own eyes instead of, blind taste test. I'm glad that season's over.
0: Man, you nailed it. That is the absolute truth. It is so good we have some actual ball. Before we talk actual ball, though, DJ, a ton has changed since you and I last spoke in April during the draft with ESPN taking control of the NFL Network. How has the transition gone for you? And then secondarily, what can you tell us about the new iteration of Move the Sticks?
1: Well, I appreciate you asking me, Jim. It's been great. It's still, working at NFL Network and doing television there and a lot of the same folks we have still there, but with some ESPN muscle behind it in terms of, giving us more opportunities, more shows, more cameras, more everything. So a lot more resources there. So it's been fun to go into work the last couple of days doing the pregame show for Wednesday's game and Thursday's game. And I'll be up there Sunday again. So the TV side's been a blast. And then this has been a whole new adventure with the podcast. It's the same name. It's the Move the Sticks name, but now underneath ESPN and partnering with Omaha. So starting over, it's a solo mission for me. So I had great 10 plus years with Bucky. Bucky staying with the NFL media group, and I'm under this new umbrella. So, launching this Move the Sticks project by myself, starting with a YouTube page as well, Jim, which I feel like I've gone back like 15 years where you're like celebrating, dude, we got 50 more subscribers. We're over 4,000 now. So it's like it's a whole new frontier. It's been exciting.
0: Preach. I'm right there with you, brother. We know it. We are fighting that same game. You're right. All of a sudden you are looking at that sub count. Hey, really quickly, DJ, about the show itself, it's no longer primarily or exclusively about the draft. You're talking ball all year long now, right?
1: Yeah, it's year round. It'll be twice a week during the fall. It'll kick up to three times a week once we get towards draft season. But I mean, the first two episodes, Jim, I had three GMs on. So Howie Roseman with the Eagles came on. Had both LA GMs, Joe Ortiz and Les Snead, come on. I'll have a lot of the top college coaches that'll join me. And my passion, man, it's about building rosters, building teams, and you can keep track of that as you go through the games themselves. But I love talking to the guys who have to put this puzzle together.
0: Daniel Jeremiah joining us. I was going to ask you about Howie Roseman. I'm glad you brought him up. So, as mentioned, you're a scout in Philadelphia. DJ, if I were to describe you as a savant, and I would, how would you describe Howie yourself? And then what was he like to work for back then?
1: He was great, man. And, what you would expect, from the outside when you get in there, I think those things are true in terms of he's incredibly smart. He's forward thinking. He anticipates where the game is going, and he's usually the first to arrive there. But also someone who, would know about your wife and your kids, was a family-oriented guy. And someone who I developed a friendship with when I worked there that's carried over, it's been, that was 2012 when I marched into his office after the draft. And he was like, man, we had a great draft and we're excited about the future of the team. And I was like, hey, man, I got a couple media opportunities that could get me off the road and home with the kids. Could I have a few days to think about this? So he tried to talk me out of it for about a week. And then eventually he understood, the decision that I made at that point in time. So he's been a great friend over all these years. But Jim, he's always learning. He spent a lot of time, and I don't know if people know this, he spent a ton of time with the Spurs organization, many years ago when the Spurs were rolling and really adopted a lot of their practices. And it's not a secret why Philly's been so consistent during his run.
0: A really interesting anecdote. I did not know that actually, but I'm not surprised by that because the Spurs have long been one of the best organizations in all of sports. Daniel Jeremiah joining us. DJ, what about last night? Like, you prove once again, it doesn't really seem to matter, right? Where the Niners play the Rams, yeah. SoCal, NoCal, Australia, Kyle Shanahan just seemed to find a way to get over on Sean McVay. He's got his number. I think, to me anyway, maybe you can help me with this. To me, it's like Kyle himself said, it's confusing because it's confusing. But that's why I have you, DJ. How do you explain Kyle's dominance over Sean McVay head-to-head?
1: Well, they've been a physically, more impressive team when you've watched them in those matchups. They beat them up a little bit. And then you add into that the wrinkles that Kyle puts into a game plan. And with different motions, different screens. I thought it was fascinating just how they dealt with Myles Garrett. Now, look, I'll take you know what you hear out of that game that he's not healthy. You know, hopefully he'll get back to being himself. He was not happy with his performance. But when you watched it through that lens, Jim, as I did this morning, you see, okay, Myles is out there early. We're going to screen him with tight ends and backs. We're going to make him have to chase and run. And then after that, we're going to wait. He wants to take a little blow. He's not going to play every snap. When he gets off the sideline, we're going to go deep play action, take a shot, including a 39-yard touchdown strike from Purdy. And then when he comes back in the game, now we kind of tired him out a little bit. He's anticipating some doubles that have come his way early. And then after we've got him nice and tired out, we're going to let Trent Williams just block his tail for the next, in the next 14, 15 reps. So it was masterful how they did that. And then you look at how he was using Juszczyk and motions to get proper angles in the run game. I mean, Kyle Shanahan, he's a wizard, man. He is an absolute wizard. And then on the other side of it, you look at a Rams team, and I won't, I'm not smart enough to know the impact of travel. I just know when you watch the tape, Stafford, it was the first time in a while you look at him. I'm like, gosh, he looked old. He looked slow. He looked stiff. And I know how I feel after a 4-hour flight. I don't know how he felt after a 15-hour flight.
0: I don't know, DJ. I was going to ask you about that because there was so much made of the fact that the travel, how the two teams approached it. I don't know, dude. You seem pretty fresh to me. And were you not in the broadcast booth right alongside Noah Eagle last night? How is it that you made it back and that you sound so good and look so good right now?
1: Oh, that is incredible. So I did the pregame show last night. I'm driving home, and I'm actually listening to the radio call because I'm in the car. And I don't want to be, I'm trying to get an accident and watch the game on Netflix. So I'm listening to the Rams call with J.B. Long and my buddy Maurice Jones-Drew. And my phone starts blowing up, like people literally asking me, are you calling this game? And then I'm so confused. I'm like, what are they talking about? And then more start rolling in. I'm like, dude, Luke Kuechly and you sound exactly like. They're online and on social media. Everybody keeps talking about the fact they think you're calling this game for Netflix. So I was like, dude, look, we can. I guess I found my voice twin. I know it was what George Costanza had, like a hand model or a hand double or whatever. But I wish that there was more of me that was like Luke Kuechly other than our voice. I can tell you that much.
0: That is so funny. What a great story. Daniel Jeremiah joining us. DJ, you're going to be at SoFi Stadium on Sunday. You're going to call the Chargers and the Cards. How do you expect that Bolts offense to look and operate under Mike McDaniel and with him calling things and dialing it all up?
1: I can't wait to see, how they utilize, different shifts and motions. He always has a couple wrinkles. You know, that dash motion with Tyreek Hill, I remember when they busted that out for the first time in Miami, where it looked like he was playing in the CFL, where everybody's kind of scratching their heads going like, one of two things. A, is that legal? And B, why has nobody else done this yet? And Mike McDaniel seems to be at the forefront of a lot of these advances. So I'm curious to see what that looks like from a creativity standpoint. And Jim, I talked to Coach Harbaugh this morning, and we were talking about, areas he loves Herbert, as and he rightfully does. So. But yeah, just a little bit. But I was asking him, like, where are some areas that you've seen him even get better? As talented as he is and as gifted as he is and the things he's accomplished, where has he gotten better? And he talked about anticipation. And that was what I saw when I was around the team, in the preseason was, Justin getting to his back step and getting the ball out of his hands, which is not only going to, create some run after catch possibilities there with Ladd McConkey and Quentin Johnston and company, but it's going to preserve Herbert and keep him healthy and take some hits off of him. So that's where my eyes are going to go on Sunday.
0: Sorry about that, DJ. Daniel Jeremiah joining me for a couple more moments. I was going to say, I've got to get your thoughts on Texans v. Bills. What a great matchup that is. You've got Houston's violent attacking defense versus Josh Allen's offense and Joe Brady's head coaching debut. What interests you the most, DJ, about that matchup?
1: Yeah, I mean, it's going to be fun to watch because Josh Allen got beat up pretty good by that front last time they saw this defense. And I would imagine now when you go out and make the moves that they did and you get a DJ Moore and you pair him up with Khalil Shakir, you got guys who can uncover quickly, which is going to be key because he's going to have to get the ball out of his hands. I don't care who you are and who you think you have blocking that group up front, but I'm not trying to sit back and hang in the pocket with those two werewolves coming off the edge. So I would imagine that's going to be a big part of their game plan, moving Josh a little bit and then just getting the ball out to those guys in a hurry and see if they can make some things happen after the catch. But I'm equally as excited to see, does this Buffalo Bills defense get better? Jim Leonard coming in there, what does that look like? It's a totally different look that they're going to have defensively. And And I've gone on record as saying I'm a believer in this Texans team, and C.J. Stroud, I think, has a bounce-back year, and we see a better version of him than we saw in the postseason last year. So these teams have legit claims, you know, to be Super Bowl contenders, Jim. I think it's a game of the week.
0: Can't wait for it. One last thought. What are you expecting? And I know you're a big KOC guy. I am too, Kevin O'Connell. What are you expecting from him and the way he uses Kyler Murray in a big divisional matchup to open up the year against the Packers?
1: My gut, and this is not from talking to Kevin or anybody there, but my gut says he's just going to let it rip. Like, there's going to be no tiptoeing into this whole thing. Like, you're going to see them, you know, taking some shots. You can get deep off play action for two reasons. Number one, Kyler's got a cannon. And number two, give him a little more space to be able to see, to attack with Justin Jefferson down the field and all their other assortment of weapons that they possess. But, you know, I think you'll see Kyler on the move. I think it's a new toy for Kevin to play with. He hasn't had a guy like this that can move around like he can. So, I mean, I think you unload it. I don't think it's a real conservative, cautious approach. I think they come out slinging it.
0: All right, you want to make sure if you're listening or watching right now that you find the relaunched iteration of Move the Sticks, the new podcast. It's DJ going solo, but it's great as always. Look for him on Sunday, the Chargers radio game analyst as well, and on NFL Network along with ESPN. One and the same. DJ, great to see you, man. Really appreciate you. Thank you so much. You're the best.
1: Thanks, Jim. I appreciate you. I thought about just changing courses, doing a Padres podcast, but I stuck with football. So
0: dude,
1: everybody wins.
0: You can still. It's not one or the other. You still can. And then when
1: There's
0: you do,
1: hours.
0: We'll have you back for that, too. All right, Daniel
1: Thanks,
0: Jeremiah
1: brother.
0: Joining us. He's the best. So great. All right. Huge Padre fan. Enormous Padre fan. All right, telephone number is toll free. We're getting ready for our third and final hour, 1-800-636-8686. I may work in a take on the Clippers, believe it or not. How about the DOJ? The Department of Justice is now crawling around in the early stages of an investigation of the Clippers regarding their circumvention of the cap, allegedly. Oh, now the feds are involved. Nothing to see here, though. They didn't do anything wrong. Nothing to see here. Just the feds and the windbreakers are showing up. Oh, all right. And again, chat, let me ask you the question one more time, chat. You really think that I've got a burner account and I'm kicking it with you while I'm interviewing Daniel Jeremiah? How can I do two things at once? Or you really think that when I'm going long form with a rant, that I'm actually in the chat thumbing something out while I'm going long form rant? Why? Why would I want to do that? How could I do that? Even if I wanted to do that and I don't, how could I do that? Why would I want to do that? And Michigan man, I got bad news for you. This is a really disturbing story. And guess what it involves? You, Michigan man.
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0: Don't you worry. All right, so we're going to hour number three. Nice to have you here. I'm Jim Rome. We are live. In this third hour on a Friday, what you have is Albie's Week That Was. That always crushes. We'll have the ATP. That's coming up. You can react to anything you've heard already, or if there's something you want to bring up that I haven't covered yet, go ahead and do so. Man, don't be so passive, or don't be so reactive. You can be proactive. You can actually set the agenda. You can set the tone. You can come up in here and talk about anything you want, as long as you have a take. A strong take. A take that does not suck. Have a take, don't suck. 1-800-636-8686. Just to recap very quickly, we had Daniel Jeremiah on just now. I love DJ. He's always been amazing to us. We had Beanie Wells on, former Ohio State star. Ohio State and Texas. Hey, Buckeye Nation, I know we have listeners in CBUS. Are you en route? Are you already there? Have you made the trip? As Beanie said, when he played, he remembered what it was like going to Austin. He said it was always tough, always hostile, always loud, always aggressive. He said now more than ever, and especially under the lights. That's going to be a wild game. Can't wait for that. Some really good NFL matchups. I agree with DJ. Game of the week, Bills v. Texans. Love that matchup. Who you got in that one? So jump up in here. Michigan man. It's almost like we need one of those really cheesy signs. It's been X many days since Y thing happened. You know, for instance, it's been X days since the last Michigan cheating scandal. Or it's been X days since the last Michigan clock scandal. For today, the sign we actually need is it's been 0.0 days since the last Michigan sex scandal. Because surprise, surprise, Michigan man, you are in the headlines once again. And it has got to be exhausting to read the news if you're a Michigan man every single day. Michigan man, you're in the news every single day. And it's never good news. I bet y'all hate waking up and your feet hit the ground and you reach for the phone and there's another Michigan man notification. You're checking the internet and again, it's all about you and it's never good. This one, however, Michigan man, even for you, Michigan man, is a really, really bad look. You see, the funny thing is, I thought the clock scandal was a terrible look. I thought needing the conference to ride in with this mysterious second official clock that none of us knew existed, keeping a second official time that none of us knew existed to bail y'all out was a terrible look. And it was. It was. I thought needing an extra second that you should have never been granted to beat Western Michigan, who you were a 27.5-point favorite against, was pathetic. And I was right, it was. But then I read the details of this sexual hazing scandal involving your hockey team. I wish I had not read the details of the sexual hazing scandal involving your hockey team. Because they're beyond disturbing, and they played out over decades, as laid out in a new lawsuit brought against the university by 16 former Michigan hockey players. This is all really disturbing, by the way. I should have hit you with that disclaimer. In fact, I will right now. This take and this lawsuit are both extremely graphic, extremely disturbing, and extremely sexual in nature. So if this is the type of thing that makes you squeamish, and it makes all of us squeamish, because again, it's extremely graphic and extremely disturbing and extremely Michigan man in nature. You've been warned. Before I read this, you have been warned. All right? Now the quote. Quote. The complaint says the hockey players who attended Michigan between 1984 and 2001 had their genitals and other parts of their bodies shaved by upperclassmen, were anally penetrated with razor handles and were forced to complete other humiliating acts while nude at parties as part of their initiation to the team as freshmen. End of quote, Michigan man. My reaction? Freaking deplorable and reprehensible. Using big words for you, Michigan man, because after all, you are the best and brightest, and I know that you will understand what they mean. Just ask you. Now I have something that I want to ask you myself. The hell is that, Michigan man? The hell is any of that? Why would any of that have anything to do with being on the hockey team? And don't try to tell me this bleep is normal. It's bonding activity. We've all been through it. It just brings us closer together. It builds camaraderie. Man, it's despicable is what it is. That's what it does. It builds despicability and reprehension. You know what the worst part is? Some of the players in the lawsuit say, and I quote, if that weren't bad enough, it gets worse. Some of the players in the lawsuit say, quote, their pubic hair was removed with a blowtorch.
1: You are despicable.
0: A blowtorch. What if the welder, using that blowtorch, and did they go with the welding helmet? Did they flip that thing down with their little visor? What if the so-called welder with the blowtorch was just off a little bit?
2: Burning.
0: What if he hit your stick? Any Michigan man, a blowtorch? Any Michigan man who tries to defend any of this today should have their pubic hair burned off via blowtorch first, and then come in and defend it. All right? I don't want to hear it. Until you've had your pubes blown off with a blowtorch, I don't want you coming up in here and telling me I don't get it. I don't understand. No, you're right. I don't understand, and I don't get it. And wait, there's more. I'd argue that's not even the worst part of it. Having a blowtorch taken to your pubes, because that's going to make you a better defenseman. It gets worse. Another in the suit described having their penis, quote, penis, quote, tied to a helmet or 5-gallon bucket, which older players filled with hockey pucks, end of quote. Hey, Michigan man. Before you come in here and tell me that I'm making too much of this or that they're looking for a paycheck, I want your penis tied to a bucket filled with pucks and then tell me that we're overreacting or they had an agenda.
3: Penis.
0: Or
3: man.
0: If it was so bad, what took so long? You know, the typical nonsense that you would come in with, Michigan man. And again, I ask the question. And I make the point. Because we all know that skill, will come in handy on the penalty kill. You know, using your junk to hold up a bucket filled with vulcanized rubber. How much better will you be on the penalty kill having gone through that? I would argue you wouldn't be better at all. In fact, you'd be worse for it. You'd probably resent the guy that you're playing alongside that made you do that back in the day. Like, I just don't get it. I've never, ever understood hazing. And don't come in here and say, yeah, you know why, Rome? You know why you don't get it? Because you never played the game at a high level. Or you were never in a frat. Hey, guilty of both those things. I never did play the game at a high level, and I was never in a frat. I don't understand how those things make you better frat brothers or make you better athletes.
4: Brother.
0: I'll never understand that. I've never understood why anybody would participate. I've never understood why the adults in the room would allow it to happen. But apparently, the main adult in question, the guy leading the Michigan hockey program, was a hockey legend and a hockey icon. From 1984 to 2017, Red Berenson.
2: Number 93.
0: He admits that he knew that it was going on. He didn't even go to that card of, I didn't know. I didn't know. When you know, they know. Red. They always know. He didn't even deny it. He just didn't intervene. In fact, one of the players, reportedly now, one of the players in the lawsuit says, quote, he told him that he did not want to participate in the hazing, and the coach coerced him by telling him to be, quote, a Michigan man, and, quote, a good teammate, end of quote, according to the lawsuit. Michigan man, that might be the most freaking Michigan man thing I've ever heard in my life. He actually used the phrase. When the kid complained to the coach, hey, coach, I'm traumatized. They're taking a blowtorch to my pubes. They're hanging a bucket of pucks off my crank. This is not right, coach. And his response was, be a good Michigan man? Like, that's what Michigan men do? They take... This is what it entails if you want to be a Michigan man. You need to allow other Michigan men to take a blowtorch to your pubes. You need to let other established Michigan men hang a bucket of pucks off your dong.
3: Dong day.
0: Be a good Michigan man. Be a good teammate. Damn, Michigan man. Another banner day for you, Michigan man. Yeah, but I know you're better. You're better than the rest of us. You're better than everybody. If by better than everybody, you actually mean more horrible than everybody, then I would agree. You're better than everybody. Hey, Alvy, did I ever take a blowtorch to your pubes before you got hired here? No, because we don't have a hazing process here. I've never understood this notion of, well, everybody else went through it, so will you. I've never understood this notion of, hey, man, when the chips are down in the fourth quarter, you know what got us through? That blowtorch to the pubes. That bucket that we hung off all of the freshmen's cranks. That makes you better than everybody else. The kid said he didn't want his pubes singed right off his package. And the coach, a legendary Michigan man and hockey man, responded by telling that kid, be a Michigan man. Be a Michigan man and be a good teammate. And let them torture you and do whatever the hell they want to you. Let them traumatize you. Let them humiliate you. Let them take a blowtorch to you. Let them hang things off your crank. Be a Michigan man. Great optic, man. Great optic for the ultra prestigious Michigan University. And another thing, Michigan man, before you come in here and say to me, Rome, don't act like we're the only ones who are doing it. I'm not saying that. I'm saying that's the only lawsuit today that's been reported. So when somebody else is in the news for doing that, best know that I'll have a take. This is not a new take I've had. It's for as long as I've done this show, I've said I don't understand hazing. I don't understand how that makes you a better team. I don't understand how when you really need it at the end of a game, when you need to make that last shot, nobody has ever said, you know how I scored that goal? You know how I came through? It's because of when they took that blowtorch to my junk. That's what I was thinking of. That's what got me through the hard moments. See, I don't understand. And by the way, I'll never understand how a coach or an authority figure could know about this and do nothing to prevent it. How could you ever believe that hazing would improve chemistry or bring a team closer together? And whatever somebody would ever say, you know, be a good teammate. Be a good Michigan man. Let them take a blowtorch to your junk. Like, what team has ever come off the ice and been like, we hung in there together because he hung hockey pucks off our dongs together? Who has ever said, we battled through this game just like we battled through getting our sacks torched? This team really caught fire after we anally penetrated the freshmen with the handles of razor blades. I mean, seriously, the hell are we doing here? By the way, what were we doing there in Michigan for decades? Yeah, I know, Michigan man. I also know this is coming. You're going to say, come on, Rome. It's that was a long time ago. Oh, so that makes it all right. And not that long ago, by the way. The guy was still coaching there 9 years ago. He was still on the job in 2017. So it was not that long ago. And there is no statute of limitations for things that are that jacked up. Yet, we're talking this week about a lack of institutions.

0: assistant coach, running that spy network, and doing things like showing up on opponents' sidelines in disguise. It also got us to forget Michigan Man, the other creep working in the football office who hacked people's intimate videos and got busted by the feds. Hey, Michigan Man, it also got us to forget about that nearly $500 million settlement that the school made with victims of a former Michigan team doctor who was accused of sexually assaulting athletes over four decades.
1: You stupid doctor.
0: I mean, I'm sure there are probably more recent controversies and scandals that I can't remember off the top of my head. Point is, Michigan Man, it's a scandal a day. Feel free to reset your scandal counter back to zero. Stop cheating. Stop sexually assaulting. Stop acting like you're better than everybody else when you're worse than everybody else. Stop taking blowtorches to underclassmen's pubes. Stop hanging buckets of putts off their dongs. And for the first time ever, own it. Own it. Can we make it through the weekend without another scandal, Michigan Man? Can I break out on Monday and not have to talk about you and some sex scandal or blowtorch scandal?
1: Sex with me.
0: Or a bucket of pucks hanging off a crank scandal? And then the coach knowing about it and not only not doing it but saying, be a good Michigan Man? Be a good teammate? And all the while, you've been acting so arrogant. Like you're the last bastion of integrity. You're so much better than all of us. So much smarter than all of us. So much more successful than all of us. So much classier than all of us. So much scummier than all of us. I told you that was graphic in nature. And if you're last... Your last defense is Rome. You just don't get it, nerd. Right. We finally agree on something, Michigan Man. I don't get it. I've never gotten it. And I never will. Do not get it, Michigan Man. Man, I long and yearn for the kinder, milder days of when they just cheated with the conference and had fake clocks.
2: The clock.
0: At least nobody got blowtorched. I mean, don't get me wrong, Western Michigan got screwed. Yeah, I bet if you were to go to Western Michigan and ask them how that felt, they felt like their nad got blowtorched. But not actually, not literally. These dudes in this lawsuit said, no, actually, our pubes did get blowtorched. I don't know. You know, as bad as that all is, maybe just run a razor over it. Without breaking out the welder kit. Is that too much to ask? I guarantee one of those left wingers just broke out the helmet, flipped down the visor, and said, all right, time to become a Michigan Man. A blowtorch. Hey, upperclassmen, while you're torturing that kid, do not forget the visor. We wouldn't want you blinded by that blowtorch that you're taking to that poor kid's penis. Damn, Michigan Man. Way to pick us all up today. Hey, Lauren, thanks for the scandal counter. Safety comes first. Days since last sex scandal, zero. Lauren's a genius. All right. On that note, I think I'll take a break. I need one. 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
2: 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Can Dallas's revamped defense live up to the expectations? 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
10: Northbound I-25 has slowdowns around the I-40 interchange going all the way back near Gibson. Expect heavy congestion trying to merge northbound from I-40 in either direction. Southbound I-25 also has slowdowns near Osuna. And if you're headed westbound, Alameda is experiencing congestion near the river crossing due to construction, whereas Paseo del Norte is flowing up to speed.
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9: Part of the ecosystem. I love chat. Chat's one of the best developments ever for the brand. However, I don't need to be in there. And I'm not. Charles Lee, quote, just let chat produce the show. W, wisdom of the crowds. I'm glad you found your place. I'm glad you're a part of the ecosystem. Just know that I'm not there. At has Bruin. Rome also flies the drones during breaks, burns up the chat, and conducts these interviews when fire takes. How can I conduct an interview and be in chat, thumbing things out at the same time? I can't, physically. Mentally and physically, I can't do that. I'm also the one flying the drones, getting all those sick, bumping live shots of SoCal. Okay, just so you know, what I'm doing, while I'm bringing us back from takes, I'm actually under the desk controlling those drones, while at the same time thumbing out some genius fire takes. That's me. I'm doing that right now. Wait. That's me. Getting you that sick shot. Beautiful day in LA. Traffic moving pretty well. That's me. Chat, what the hell are we doing? For who? For what? Why? Why? Here's the thing. I know we make it look easy, but it's not as easy as we make it look. And certainly it's not easy enough that I could do those things. I wish I were that sharp. I wish I could do those things. I can't. I'm not even going to pretend that I can. All right, when we come back, hopefully an ATP or two, Alvy, I know, will have his week that was. I can promise you that. I can guarantee you that. And then we're into the weekend with some serious ball. Serious ball. All right, stay tuned.
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18: Northbound I-25 has slowdowns around the I-40 interchange going all the way back near Gibson. Expect heavy congestion trying to merge northbound from I-40 in either direction. Southbound I-25 also has slowdowns near Osuna. And if you're headed westbound, Alameda is experiencing congestion near the river crossing due to construction, whereas Paseo del Norte is flowing up to speed.
19: 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Call the Traffic Tracker hotline at 505-767-9167. 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

0: 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The Sandlot's in. Jim, I recently heard you say that you've put down the 42. What has replaced it? And I sure as hell hope it's not those Reese's Pieces Oreos. Have a pop, my guy. You deserve it.
1: Reese's penis, peanut butter cups.
0: Yeah, no, I'm not replacing the Friday pop with the sugar or the pantry. The Friday pop generally is, it's a slippery slope. It's a gateway. The Friday pop is a gateway to the pantry. I'm much more likely not to end up in the pantry if I don't have the Friday pop. But if I have to pick between the two, I'm going to take the Friday pop, except the Friday pop almost inevitably leads to the pantry run. No, I would say this. Those Friday, Saturday pops, and again, for those of you who don't know, I do not deviate from this. My routine has always been I don't imbibe. I don't drink beer, wine, or anything Sunday through Thursday. And I'm not making myself out to be a monk. I just don't. I work at night. I always bring work home. I've always worked at night, and I never drink at night. But I go as hard as I can every day, all day, until the end of the week. And then on Friday, I'll have one or two, responsibly, but I'll do that. I will tell you this. At this point in my life, the bounce back is not nearly as effective as it used to be. I've always said this. Whenever we would do anything on a Friday or a Saturday, you know, Jano and I, me and the guys, whatever, no matter what it was, no matter what it involved, it was always worth it. Always. No matter how I felt Saturday morning, no matter what happened on Saturday, one, the bounce back was always there. Two, it was always worth it. Now, at this point in my life, it's almost never worth it. So when you ask me what I replace it with, I haven't really replaced it. I don't have a go-to. I don't know. We'll see. We'll see. But no, not the Oreos. Rest assured, it won't be that. I'm still going to need something stronger on a Friday than an Oreo, even an orange Oreo. Alvy, are you ready? Roll it. Welcome to the jungle. A very good Tuesday to you. And those long holiday weekends are strange, right? All of a sudden you wake up, it's not Monday, it's Tuesday. Last night was not Sunday, it was Monday. I mean, it's confusing to all of us what day it is. But not nearly as confusing as it is to Kyle Shanahan.
2: I think it's Monday. However, though, it's Sunday.
0: Wait until Lane gets out a shovel, digs up Al Davis to say, yo, why don't you fire up that overhead projector and let everybody know exactly how my ass tastes. When did we ever have a separate secret clock?
3: It could have been out there right now.
0: Still chucking it in the end zone. We're going to stay out here until they complete that pass, all right? That's what the secret clock says.
4: The best shirt I ever wore when I was growing up was Ann Arbor's a whore. Well, Ann Arbor's not only a whore, she's also a lying, cheating skank.
0: He is Kevin Pillar. From one former 818er to another.
5: Thanks for having me on. I've been a big fan of the show for years.
6: Questions are being asked by investigators about sex and drug use within the program.
7: Yeah. Talk to him.
0: This
7: time.
0: Answer was not in any way doctored by Alvin. He actually said, and I quote,
7: Talk to him.
0: Right now by the champ, Ryan Garcia.
8: I mean, I'm not going to say that I'm sober as, you know, a monk or something. I don't know if monks are sober, but I know if I keep doing that, I won't win. So at the end of the day, you got to let go.
0: I know Michael McDonald.
9: Do you know about Ron?
0: I think he's a hell of a coach.
10: Yeah.
0: Yeah, he's got a great voice. He can really build it out. He's the king of yacht rock. I can't carry this on much longer.
9: Yep.
0: One of the NFL's dirtiest words. Oh, the D word. Distraction. I thought the dirty word was affair, adultery, couples retreat. Is distraction one of those words on the wrong TV channel I'm not allowed to say? First it was the meat whistle, and now it's distraction. What's more likely? Running it back with Justin Gaethje, or maybe a fight with Patty Pimlin. Yeah,
11: both sound good to me.
0: Which one sounds better?
11: Listen, anything I say on this show, if there's going to be 100 of these goofy Instagram guys, Dana White just announced Patty Pimlin for you, you know what I mean?
0: When is the smack-off? The world will not come to an end without the smack-off. Now, the world may come to an end if the robots take over. Now that I've laid this out, maybe we'll have a major rally. And maybe we do have a smack-off.
12: The best parts about this show for 20-some years have been Jim's take and the callers. But unfortunately, the callers have been letting me down. please bring back the smack off. Pick up the phone. Get back in the game.
3: Hey, what happened to Stu, man? Is he still around? You know, Stu, he had the huge call of the day. I still got mine. It's you send a video game out, man. I don't know if you guys still do that.
12: Crack me, Jim.
9: I wanted to address what Vic's going to bring to you for his smack off call. It's going to be called the scent of a clone. He is whack. He's getting bodied right now.
10: May, quick look was closed. Throwing it up to the end zone.
0: I mean, damn, dude. Were you the one having an affair with Dinah Russini or your coach? I mean, that was a straight-up gift for Seattle. Bob Chesney is joining us.
13: You know, there's more energy being thrown at it from them and more energy thrown at it by us. So I just think we're at the right moment in time where it's starting to spin at a high rate of speed. But we played one game, Jim, so there's a whole lot more work, obviously, to be done.
14: Both Zach Taylor and Al Golden have the potential to be permanent members of my cherished coaching ass list.
0: Will Levis is not a
15: flagellant.
14: Yeah, but we had to throw Will Levis on there just because he's ass. But look at these other guys.
0: Christian Fournier joining us.
16: So he's actually got a leg up on me, but I wasn't, like, you know, taking steroids. You know, in the basement of the stadium like he was. So I'm just saying, that's what they
0: allegedly
16: told us. Allegedly. Maybe.
0: Definitely.
17: We are here for the love of the game.
0: No, you're not. You're there for the love of the money. You're there for the love of yourself. You're there for the love of the camera. You're there for the love of the attention. This has got nothing to do with baseball. Mom, to your mom. What's your beef?
18: Romy, you silly rabbit. My beef is with my deadbeat husband, Jim. We rarely wrestle anymore.
19: Hey, buddy, what about Mona in Knoxville?
20: Oh, hey, Rome. Could you please play that call by that guy in San Antonio who says he's a badass?
0: Casey Kasem, am I playing requests now?
21: That little tiny clock on everyone's oven. We have AI capable of destroying humanity, but my oven isn't smart enough to remember.
22: The 49ers and the Rams playing Kangaroo Land when they should be playing in Cali.
23: Hey, now, Mission Impossible. I got a beef with Matt Flynn.
24: My beef is with grown men who dip their foot in the pool. Dude, it's 115 degrees outside. Just jump in. Are you that afraid to get wet?
25: War Russini not being afraid to get wet with Vrabel.
0: Come from a land down under where the Rams suck and the Niners plunder. Can't you hear? Can't you hear the thunder? You better run. You better take cover.
26: All their polos, all their khakis, all their resources, all that.
27: So embarrassed. You're supposed to go out and dominate your in-state opponent. Well, in my opinion, didn't win that football game because there wasn't a single second left on that clock.
28: Ball, get ball, get ball. See ball, get ball.
13: Yeah, thanks so much. We'll see you at a game here really soon.
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29: Be on them like a hobo on a ham sandwich.
0: Have a take. What is your take?
30: He plays some little elk. The elk when he's, you know, Steve Elkington.
31: War Seacon, war Furball.
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0: Yeah, that's how you end the week, John and Seatown. 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Have an amazing weekend. 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We are out.
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3: Northbound I-25 has slowdowns around the I-40 interchange going all the way back near Gibson. Expect heavy congestion trying to merge northbound from I-40 in either direction. Southbound I-25 also has slowdowns near Osuna. And if you're headed westbound, Alameda is experiencing congestion near the river crossing due to construction, whereas Paseo del Norte is flowing up to speed. See an accident? Call the Traffic Tracker Hotline, 505-767-9167. I'm Kaylina Scollin from the 96.3 News Radio KKOB Traffic Center.
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4: 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Stop me if you've heard this before. Tua Tagovailoa will miss Sunday's game. Tua threw a pass in practice yesterday and immediately went down and grabbed his back during practice. Tua was able to get up and jog off on his own. Cooper Rush took all of the first team reps in the rest of practice and will start for the Falcons as they face the Steelers on Sunday. I'm Adam Abdallah.
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0: your live game night huddle while the action unfolds live, loud in the game. 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
1: Purdy under center. McCaffrey is the single back. Two tight ends to the right. Here's the snap. Purdy back. Throws back left side of the end zone. It is caught. Touchdown 49ers. And it's Mike Evans. His first in a San Francisco uniform. It increases the 49er lead to 16-7. Career touchdown catch number 109 for Mike Evans. His first with the 49ers. And the San Francisco lead is 9.
2: 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Oh, boy. Did we overhype the Rams? Or do you blame the travel for the Rams getting crushed last night? You heard Westwood One call of the Mike Evans touchdown in Melbourne, Australia, as Noah Eagle kept saying Melbourne, which I guess that's the right way to say it. Melbourne. Yeah. I've been saying Melbourne, as long as you're not saying Melbourne. But either way, the Niners, they fly across the planet a week early, and it proved to be a big difference. They kicked the Rams' teeth in 27-7. That Mike Evans touchdown was when they started to pull away. Phone number to join the show, 310-840-4910. You could call, you could text 310-840-4910. Look, the travel definitely had something to do with it, Brad. I mean, Matthew Stafford, the reigning MVP, was erratic all game. Did not look like himself. 15-25 for a 155. 0 touchdowns and a pick. He was one. Him and Stafford were the only two quarterbacks last year to have at least a passing touchdown in every game. He got benched at the end for Stetson Bennett. The Rams run game was actually decent, but Stafford played terrible. All their stars played terrible. Myles Garrett was invisible. More on him in a bit. Devonta Adams didn't have a catch for the third quarter, and Shanahan owned McVay. The Niners owned the Rams, and it was a complete performance from San Francisco. I know you said the Rams could have gone undefeated this year, but maybe they can win 16 in a row after this, because they got their butts handed to them yesterday in Australia. What a start to the season for San Francisco.
3: Yeah, mea culpa. I was terribly wrong. And get ready, folks. I'm going to be wrong a multitude of times this NFL season, because there's always curveballs thrown. There's always stuff that comes out of left field. Case in point, halfway across the globe, that utter disaster of a performance by the Los Angeles Rams. Again, that game closed. The Rams were favored by 4 points at kickoff, and it had climbed. It was down to -2.5 at one point. A lot of money coming in on LAR, and San Francisco was just burning all the cash that people were placing on what was supposed to be a team that was maybe going to compete with the 72 Dolphins and live famously as an untouched squad in NFL history. And instead, they look like cute, cuddly koalas in the land down under. They were just out of sorts. They were discombobulated from beginning to end. And Matthew Stafford, you mentioned it, man. He was off target the entire night. Case in point, our friends there at Sumer Sports, he only had a 60% on target rate by comparison. And he's so Purdy was at 88.2%. I was thoroughly impressed with the old men getting the job done. Mike Evans, my cousin, with that first touchdown of the game. But it was a man's catch. I mean, over the top of the defender, you know, flexing there for 6. Debo Samuel getting it done. I only had a carry for 12 yards, and naturally I was on the under 7.5 rush yards, so it made me look like an idiot yet again. But a guy that found the end zone as well. Those guys, as I mentioned before, on the wrong side of 30, but contributing very meaningful catches in that contest. I know people, we're going to be breaking this down in a second I've got some hot takes, not really all that hot, on Christian McCaffrey and Kalon Black and whether or not that's going to continue. George Kittle had a drop, only had a couple of catches in the game overall. He was more or less line tied, though they tried to get him involved very early in the contest. Honestly, they didn't need him. I mean, San Francisco, despite the injuries up front, despite what I felt was going to be a sketchy defense, they just went out there and they clobbered LAR from beginning to end. And, you know, the camera kept panning over to Sean McVay on the sidelines, and he just had this, like, dumbfounded, wry smile on his face. He's like, what am I watching? What am I witnessing? Ultimately, what you're witnessing. And I think it speaks volumes. This team just half-assed it, Pat, and you saw what happened in the end. They got annihilated. They got body slammed. And they couldn't get out of Australia quickly enough. So, unfortunately, for your New York Giants in week two, maybe they're going to exercise some demons at home. But a rough start for the Rams. Though I'm not changing my point of view on them at all for the rest of the season.
2: 310-840-4910. And I think both things can be true in this case, right? And we want to hear from you, by the way. Do you think the travel affected the Rams, and that's the reason why they got beat by 20? Or do you think they're overhyped? Maybe they're not that good. Because, again, more on Myles Garrett in a minute, but if he's not the defensive player of the year, if he doesn't play like that, then that kind of changes the equation for sure. If Stafford all of a sudden maybe starts to fall off that cliff a year after his MVP season, that absolutely changes the equation. I don't think that this team was overhyped. Now, again, I mean, it goes without saying, the team that was the Super Bowl favorite rarely wins the Super Bowl. That's just how the NFL works. And a team with this short of odds, the Rams are what, 5-1 to begin the season, Brad?
3: 6-1
2: at most. Yeah, 5-1. That's short of odds, that overwhelming of a favorite, that heavy of a favorite hasn't won a Super Bowl in about 20 to 30 years. So, it doesn't mean that they don't have a great roster. That doesn't mean they won't be in the playoffs. That doesn't mean they won't win the division. I think they still do win the division. I picked them before the season began when we did our division predictions. I said, I think the Rams win the NFC West, but I don't have them in the Super Bowl. I got Bengals, Lions, and I have the 49ers as a playoff team, and then I picked the Niners to win this game yesterday. So I still think the Rams are going to win 11 or 12 games, but definitely yep. Concerning to see how they played yesterday, and I think the travel absolutely affected them. Sean McVay spoke after the game. Whether he means it or not, he said otherwise. McVay saying the travel did not affect the team negatively. This is courtesy of NFL Network.
4: I don't believe that's why we didn't play well enough. I really don't. And I'm more than comfortable with, that's something that I'll always make decisions that I think are best for the football team. It's easy in hindsight to be able to say it was a miss, but those are responsibilities that, you know, I'll take, and then you try to be able to look at it. I'll always look at myself inside out and figure out where I can improve. Gary, today was really just not good enough in terms of feeling the flow of the game, being able to give ourselves an opportunity to snatch some momentum when there was opportunities. Didn't think we communicated very well on both sides of the football. We obviously weren't very efficient in the kicking game either, and so they outplayed us in every phase. They deserve the win. I think that's really what it boils down to, and sometimes sports can have days like that.
2: Yeah, you know, I think we ate too many meat pies as well, and, we were too busy watching Kangaroo Jack. Look, I mean, McVay takes accountability 1,000% there.
1: He does.
2: But, I think those 15 Rams staffers that they sent there over the last 2 years to basically do a sleep project, those guys and gals might be fired today. I would love to hear the conversation that McVay had with them. Basically, say, you guys said we were going to be okay. You guys said all we have to do is pretend like we're not in Australia and we'll be fine. Yeah, 15 to 20-hour flight. You can have the most comfy flight in the world. I'm telling you, it affected them. They did. Because I think the Rams are a great team. I think you play that game in L.A. or in San Francisco, it's not a 20-point game. But, you play it in Australia on the other side of the planet at 10:30 in the morning their time, no matter what the Rams players thought it was with their bodies. It showed. It showed. And maybe it affected McVay, Brad, because the one time where you thought, all right, here come the Rams are getting back in the game. After the Evans touchdown, the Rams drive right down the field, 17-7. They have fourth and goal at the one. What are you doing, quarterback, sneaking with your 38-year-old quarterback? For as much of a genius as McVay is, he's got to be a sheep the rest of the year and implement the tush push. Get one of the 8,000 tight ends you got on your team to run the tush push. Or just hand it off to Blake Corum or Kywin Williams. I could not believe they ran QB sneak with Stafford, and I wasn't surprised when it got stuffed.
3: Yeah, I wasn't either. I thought just give the damn ball to Kywin Williams. I mean, he's a red zone machine. Already had a touchdown of the game. That is a guy that consistently has a nose for the chalk and gets across it early and often many contests. That was just mystifying, to say the least. And speaking of the running back usage, I know a lot of people that are out there are panicking in fantasy land because they saw Blake Corum rip off a couple of chunk gains that went for 10 or more yards. They're like, all right, here we go. It's going to be a full-blown 50-50 split, as everybody was talking about the entire summer. Wasn't remotely close to that. Blake Corum only played 14 snaps in the game. Now, granted, when he was on the field, he usually got the ball to the belly. He was a feature guy in those certain packages in which he actually saw action. But Kywin Williams got his customary about 64% of the opportunity share. He was active in the pass game, 3 catches for 26 yards. He found the end zone, the only touchdown the Rams scored. It is going exactly the way that I believe it was going to unfold. I know it's only a one-game sample size. We're going to see how this plays out the rest of the year. But I think it's going to be a 65-35, 60-40 kind of split between Kywin Williams and Blake Corum. So take a chill pill on that. And the other thing I found perplexing, speaking of the Rams, Pat, and I don't know if you noticed this, a couple of things. One, you know, Jake Ferguson, or Terrence Ferguson, I should say, we were all talking up as a guy who was going to be featuring 13 personnel and a guy who more or less is going to be the third wide receiver, though he's a tight end on this roster. He ran around 56% of the time, only had one target, and the one catch he had got called back on a chop block penalty, but he still played a plethora of snaps. So relax on Ferguson. He's going to have some bright and shiny days here in the immediate future. But Davante Adams, when they were actually in the red zone, inside the 10-yard line specifically, that was 7 snaps in totality in the game. He only played on one of those 7 snaps. How do you explain that? He's arguably the best red zone receiver of the last decade. It only played on 1 of 7 snaps inside the 10. Yeah, everybody was asleep at the wheel. I'm convinced of it.
2: Well, I mean, that's the thing, Brad. You know, again, they want to run 13 personnel a lot this year. That's that means there's only one receiver that's going to be on the field, and that's going to be Puka Nacua, as long as he's not suspended or until he's suspended. So if they're running 13 personnel in the red zone, Davante Adams ain't going to be on the field. That's kind of, you know, so then again, how often are they going to run it? Because if you run that, you have 3 tight ends. There's quite literally only room for one receiver. So then they're going to have to run 12 personnel so that they can have Davante and Puka on the field. They're going to have to kind of alternate between which identity they want to have as a Rams offense. And I think I wonder if that's going to be a problem. Is Davante Adams just going to have way less of a usage rate? I mean, after a year in which he had 14 touchdowns, a year later, I can't imagine that he is just going to have that few red zone snaps like he had yesterday. So, I mean, that's definitely something to look out for going forward. The other thing is Myles Garrett, the big blockbuster offseason acquisition. The guy they traded for, the reigning defensive player of the year, broke the sack record last year. Yeah, you're putting up zeros. That's what he did in this game. He was invisible. 27 pass rush snaps, 0 pressures. First time he hasn't had a pressure in a game since 2018. He got completely neutralized by left tackle Trent Williams. So I think a lot of people forgot just how all world he is. And then after the game, Myles Garrett said his knee isn't 100%. And more on that in a second. But let's hear from Myles Garrett saying first that the team has to be better. This is courtesy of NFL Network.
5: We got to be better, myself especially. We didn't execute as we wanted to. We got beat on all 3 phases, and we have to do more. There's a lot more on this team that can be done, and no, it starts with us as leaders.
2: Yeah, it was credit of ESPN, actually. So, you know, again, Sean McVay was asked if Myles Garrett is 100% healthy, and Sean McVay said, quote, "To my knowledge, yeah." And the Rams used him on 6 special teams plays, so What the hell is going on? Did they not know Myles Garrett was not feeling 100%? Is that something that as the game kicked off, the long flight to Australia, and all of a sudden he's like, ooh, I don't feel that great? And is this something that's going to linger? Because this was kind of an issue in training camp. And for all the training camp injuries and soft tissue issues that we kind of harp on and get concerned about, Mike Evans was one of them. He looks great. We kind of dismissed, Myles Garrett's fine. He's a Randy Defensive Player of the Year, not to worry. This knee issue, is this something that's going to last the whole season? Is this something that's just going to go away with, some extended rest, as they fly back and have, the mini bye to get ready for the G-men in week 2 on Monday Night Football? I don't know, man, but if you're telling me Myles Garrett, who had 23 and a half sacks last year, this year because of a knee that continues to ail him throughout the season, maybe he has half of that. Maybe Myles Garrett has a normal looking season. That's not good for the Rams Super Bowl hopes. I'll tell you that for free.
3: Well, and also puts an added pressure on Aaron Donald. Of course, to make the trip, and he's going to be presumably in action week 2 at home there at SoFi, taking on your G-men. So, Myles Garrett doesn't have to have that level of historic season that we all witnessed last year in C-Town. So, maybe goes out and has like 14, 15 sacks, and then Donald picks up the slack. Look, the Rams are going to be fine, folks. It's overreaction on this Friday. A lot of people already jumping ship, and they're willing to sink to the bottom of the Pacific if need be. I'm not doing that. I still feel this team is going to win a minimum of 13 games. I still feel they're going to win the division. I still feel they're going to win the conference, and I still feel they're going to be hoisting a Lombardi trophy come February inside their home stadium in LA. So just relax, take a chill pill, and things are going to get better from here. So that's all I got to say about that. One thing I do want to bring up as well, quickly pivoting, because I'm going to make sure we sink this in on the San Francisco side. Brock Purdy was awesome. Again, that on-target percentage at 88.2% was off the charts. I love that Deebo Samuel and Mike Evans are heavily active. And a lot of people are really slamming the panic button about Christian McCaffrey and Kalon Black. It was an utter shock to me that Black got that much work last night, out carrying the CMC Football Factory by 4 in that game. But if you look at the advanced data at Sumer Sports, CMC had a 4.10 yard of contact per attempt, Black only 2.43. So McCaffrey is far more efficient, still caught 5 balls, only went for 20 yards. Granted, nobody would be freaking out about CMC's usage, especially those in fantasy land, if you would have crossed the chalk in the game last night. Of course, he was on the outside looking in some of that TD action. It got spread around to some of the other weapons on that roster. And the McCaffrey even said he was dealing with cramps. So that explains why Black probably got more usage than normal. I don't think it's going to be anywhere close to like a 50,

0: I'm not saying 50-50, but Kalen Black 60-40? Has some juice, man.
1: Maybe 60-40 then. I think is that what you're saying?
0: I think it's possible. I think it's okay. possible. You know, because here's the thing. Kalen Black's not going to catch many passes. At least I don't think he will. I mean, he had what, one or two catches? We know McCaffrey on a routine basis is going to have 4 to 6 catches almost every single game. So you have to factor that in. So if let's say on average McCaffrey gets 12 carries, or let's say he gets 14 carries and 5 catches. You know, he's touching the ball 19, 20 times a game. Let's say Kalen Black gets 10 carries, half of that, right? In terms of the overall touches, that's a 67-33. But the carries, you know, just in terms of how many times they hand the ball off to one another, it's much more even. I think that is possible. That, again, the rushing attempts will be close to 50-50. But we know that McCaffrey's going to get an extra 4 or 5 touches a game in the passing department. I can see that being a trend all year. They want to make sure McCaffrey's healthy. You know, he's not getting any younger. So that's something that, and again, I don't think Kalen Black's going to have more carries than McCaffrey on a consistent basis, like you said, but definitely something to keep an eye out for. You know, it's another thing to keep an eye out for. Unfortunately, a guy that we hyped all preseason.
2: Yes.
0: And he looks so damn good. Dejon Stribling. I guess just like the Sam Darnold news, it feels like the 49ers might have dodged a bullet when it was a non-contact ankle injury. I thought it was the Achilles. They don't think it's the Achilles, but they, you know, we're not really getting any official diagnosis just yet. Just that his Achilles is intact, but you're looking probably minimum several week injury for Dejon Stribling, who got hurt in the first quarter, went to the medical tent, came back, and then on one of his first routes that he ran after that, non-contact injury. So just unfortunate for a guy that crushed it in the preseason, Brad.
1: Yeah, he did. And before he went out, just a friendly reminder to folks who weren't tracking the snap data, he was leading all pass catchers of San Francisco in total snaps. He had 21. I think the next highest guy was Mike Evans at like 18. So I know he didn't have a single target. I know he didn't catch a single ball in the game, but his usage was very apparent. He was going to be a big part of that offense and will be once he does come back. So let's pray that he is going to return the field here in short order, because I still believe the distributor will jumpstart some of the fantasy fans out there whenever he does return.
0: 310-840-4910. Just a couple of quick kudos. Raheem Morris, first game as a defense coordinator, he crushed it. He deserves a ton of credit. Fred Warner, coming off the season-ending injury last year, he looked like he was in prime form. 11 tackles, a forced fumble, his classic peanut punch of Higby knocking the football loose and causing a turnover. And Nick Bosa looked back as well. He had 2 tackles for a loss. So Niners defense, they were a doormat last year because of injuries. They got their 2 studs back, Warner and Bosa. They look freaking good. And with Raheem Morris as a DC, we know he wasn't a great head coach in Atlanta. This unit, Niners are going to be dangerous. They are going to be dangerous, and they showed it yesterday. 310-840-4910. But on the Rams side, do you blame the travel for them getting crushed, or do you think they are simply overhyped as Super Bowl favorites? 310-840-4910. He's Brad Evans. I'm Pat Boyle. We'll get your phone calls, your texts, your reactions to the game in Melbourne yesterday. But when we come back, we are going to dive in, baby, for the next 3 hours. Football Friday, breaking down every single game on Sunday, week 1, Football Friday style. That's what we do. So buckle up. It's going to get freaky. He's Brad Evans. I'm Pat Boyle. This is BetMGM tonight on Westwood One Sports.
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4: If you're headed westbound on I-40, expect some slowdowns around 2nd Street. Northbound I-25 is congested near the I-40 interchange, and expect some slowdowns southbound on I-25 near Osuna.
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3: Hear those pads crunching. Oh. Bengals 3.5-point favorites in this one in Cincinnati. Total of 50.5, Brad. I do believe wow. That is the highest total on the board in week one. You've got a 50. Couple injury news and notes to know here for both sides. For their Tampa Bay, Emeka Egbuka, their second-year wide receiver, who faded big time at the end of his rookie season last year. He's been dealing with a toe injury. He will play. Jalen McMillan with a knee injury is doubtful to play. Jalen McMillan going into year number 3 last year also spent most of the season hurt, only had 12 catches for 178 yards. So they're down one receiver. They're also down their third string running back, and maybe the guy that was going to be their goal line guy, Sean Tucker, he's doubtful to play as well. Meanwhile, Brad, on Cincinnati's side, what are we looking at, especially when it comes to their two stud receivers?
4: Yeah, there was some speculation with Ja'Marr Chase missing a portion of practice. People are like, what's up with that? Dealing with a knee ailment of some sort, but he's all good. He's going to play. Should be full throttle in this game. Same with T. Higgins, who's been battling a bit of a tender heel, but both those stud pass catchers for the modern day Joe Cool, Joe Burrow, will be on the field. And this one should be nothing but fireworks. I do believe it's going to live up to the hype and be one of the highest scoring games of week one.
3: Yeah, I agree with you. And that's going to be my, you know, part of my play here in just a bit. But how does Tampa Bay's young starting corner duo, Zion McCollum and Jacob Parrish, how do they do containing Ja'Marr Chase and T. Higgins? You've picked Joe Burrow to win MVP this year. I've picked Ja'Marr Chase to win Offensive Player of the Year. So, spoiler, I don't think Tampa Bay is going to do all that well slowing them down. And that means, well, how does Todd Bowles get to the quarterback? If his secondary, if you can't trust his secondary, how do they get after Joe Burrow? Well, we know the Bengals offensive line historically with Joe Burrow at quarterback, they haven't been very good. I'm not expecting them to be great this year. And I'm expecting them to be mediocre, probably a bottom 10 unit. So if Todd Bowles can get creative and get those exotic schemes and those blitz packages to get after Joe Burrow, rush him, force him to make some mistakes, that is how Tampa Bay wins this game, in my opinion. On the flip side, it's Baker. All the motivation, maybe a little bit less after he did get his contract extension. But again, Emeka Egbuka, seemingly good to go. I can't wait to watch the matchup of Egbuka versus DJ Turner, who was an absolute stud and one of the only bright spots last year for the Cincinnati Bengals defense. Cannot wait to watch that matchup. Chris Godwin, the veteran, expected to have a much bigger role with Jalen McMillan, unlikely to play. And then that new running back room, half of a new running back room, Bucky Irving running the football. How does he do after a season last year where he struggled? Had the foot injury, missed half the season, and, you know, kind of got it going. It was too late. And then Kenny Gainwell coming over from Pittsburgh, pass-catching running back, giving Baker Mayfield another option. Again, this total's 50.5 for a reason, Brad. These were two bad defenses last year, two quarterbacks that lit it up that have been some of the best in football in terms of their yardage and putting up points. So for me, the play, I got Cincinnati winning the Super Bowl this year. That was my pick for the Super Bowl champion yesterday. I think they get off to a winning start. The fact that it's more than a field goal scares me a bit. But again, two offenses that I'm expecting a lot from. So how about a little same game parlay right out of the gate, baby? Give me the Bengals to win. Bengals money line, and I'll take the over down 9 points to 41.5. So Bengals win and at least 42 points. That's minus 110 odds. That is my favorite play for this game. I do expect the Bengals to win. The fact that it's more than a field goal, Baker, all those fourth quarter comebacks early on in the season last year. Again, it's week one. Cincinnati, despite the fact that they're playing their guys in the preseason, they've been prone to the slow starts. But I think they win this game, and I think there is going to be plenty of points. But I'll play it safe and get that over down to 41.5. What do you like, Brad?
4: Yeah, look, I'm really going to be curious. Before I give my play, a couple of things. One, how much improved is the Cincinnati defense after getting Dexter Lawrence and having all the investments even on the back end? And two, will Joe Burrow actually be adequately protected behind what is expected to be another turnstile offensive line? With that, turning around in your dome, my favorite play in this game is Kenny Gainwell. I'm going to go 25 plus receiving yards at plus 115. Yeah, a little light baby seduced by the juice on that one. I think this will be a high scoring affair, as I already mentioned. Cincinnati, and I know the defense is much improved, but last year they gave up the fourth most running back receiving yards at 42.9 per game. Gainwell was a Mr. Reliable for Aaron Rodgers in Pittsburgh last season, 73 grabs. He was number 70 yards per route run. He caught 85.9% of his intended targets. So very reliable pass catcher out of the backfield. And Baker Mayfield, yeah, only checked down around 14.7% of the time. But I think he's really going to lean on Gainwell, especially after halftime, because I do believe the Bucs will scoreboard chase. A Bengals win, and Kenny Gainwell also collects 25-plus receiving yards. My favorite bet at plus 115.
3: All right, very good. Let's get to our next game.
5: The Atlanta Falcons, the Pittsburgh Steelers.
3: Yeah, the big news in this one, Tua Tagovailoa, after that oblique strain yesterday, already ruled out. It is Cooper Rush who is going to be starting at quarterback for the Atlanta Falcons. May God have mercy on all of Atlanta. Jack Strand, the undrafted free agent, I was hyped up for him a couple of weeks ago. Remember, the Falcons only signed Cooper Rush on July 29th. Because of the injuries to Penix and the fact that Tua entered training camp or preseason with a stiff back. I guess they don't trust Jack Strand that much. Cooper Rush is going to start. Jack Strand will be the backup. Penix not ready to go. Tua's now hurt. And it's not a surprise that the Pittsburgh Steelers at once just yesterday were 3.5-point favorites. Brad, they are now up to a 6-point favorite with our friends at BetMGM. The total is a low 41. And again, do you give Atlanta any chance in this game? Maybe do you see just a ton? Do you see 40 touches for Bijan Robinson here in this game on Sunday to give Atlanta a chance? Otherwise, Brad, I don't see how they win the football game.
4: No, I got to downgrade Drake London and also Kenny Pitts somewhat slightly in fantasy. I think those guys are still, borderline must start material, except, you're only debating maybe sending them in the shallowest of leagues. I did take Pittsburgh in Survivor this week. That's how high I am on the Steelers. I think it's a foregone conclusion. They're going to win this sucker. Whole lot of Rico Dowdle on the grind. Of course, he's going to be splitting some of the work there with Jalen Warren, but Rico Arreda Dowdle will be the early down guy, and the guy's going to sold away the clock, I think, late in that game. I think the over-under is right at 41. Should be a low-scoring affair. This sucker could be over in like 2.5 hours because the amount of times the ball is going to be cranked out on the ground. Look, my favorite play in this game is Bijan Robinson. I'm going to take it for 5-plus receptions at plus 110. Cooper Rush had a similar at running back percentage in terms of throws at the running back position last year. Tua tosses running backs in Miami, namely Devon Achane, 18% of the time. Cooper Rush in a couple starts played over, 50 attempts, had over 50 attempts last season, was at 17.6%. So I think Robinson is going to be a point of emphasis through the air, especially if they're scoreboard chasing in the second half, and that's entirely on the table. Bijan is a guy that ran around 25.9 times per game. That was 77.2% of the snaps last season, caught 76.7% of his intended targets. He will be a guy that will accumulate catches, yards through the air. We'll see what he can do on the ground. Yeah, but Bijan is going to get fed no matter what the scoreboard says. So love him for 5-plus catches at plus 110.
3: I'm going to take the Steelers minus the six. I don't know if I would play it, honestly, if it gets to seven. I mean, at a certain point, Cooper Rush is not that terrible of a quarterback. Like, honestly, Brad, I was hoping Tua was going to play in this game. I'm honestly a little pissed off. And think about it. It was 3.5. Tua gets hurt. It's Cooper Rush. It's now six. Like, is there a 2.5-point drop-off from Tua Tagovailoa to Cooper Rush? I don't think there is. So it kind of makes me mad that this line has jumped up as much as it has. I wish Tua didn't get hurt. I wish he would have played because I would have loved to get 3.5 for Pittsburgh. But now you got to get six. I still think the Steelers win this by at least a touchdown. But, you know, again, there will have to be not a point where you buy in at Atlanta, because I don't think I would ever touch this on Atlanta, no matter what it is. But I think there is got to be a point where you're like, all right, I mean, this is just out of control now. The Steelers, I think they're going to be a playoff team. It's game one from McCarthy and Rodgers, and I think they're going to be good. And that defense, which I do have some concerns about long term, it is week one at home. They're rested because they're an aging unit. But you got a healthy TJ Watt to start the season, a healthy Alex Highsmith, a healthy Jalen Ramsey. We'll see. The big question is Joey Porter going to play? Still hasn't gotten that contract extension. He was a limited participant in practice today. So who the heck knows if he's going to play or not, and if they can get a deal done here at the 11th hour. But even with or without Joey Porter, I still think Pittsburgh is going to win this game. Again, really wish it was Tua. Cooper Rush is not that bad, but it's game one for Kevin Stefanski, and he's basically had to try to teach Cooper Rush his system in a month and a half, and it's going to be accelerated here. So I think there's going to be a lot of bumps along the way, and I think the Steelers win this one by at least a touchdown. And Brad, does Tua now make a single start for the Atlanta Falcons this year? That's the real question.
4: No, I don't think so. I think what is going to happen, and there's a lot of this messaging kind of floating in the wind right now. If you're on social media, from some reliable sources, that he could be completely unplugged once Michael Penix is back. And we don't really know when that is going to be. Is it going to be in week two as the ATL returns to Georgia to take on the Carolina Panthers, a key intradivisional game? If he is clear for takeoff, and Cooper Rush has, a decent game against the Steelers, I think it's going to give him every excuse to say bye-bye to Tua Tagovailoa. So I'm going to go on record right now and say Tua will not take a single snap under center for the Atlanta Falcons this year.
3: 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I'm Pat Boyle. 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
7: 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Cowboys, Giants. Can Dallas's revamped defense live up to the expectations? Or will John Harbaugh put a halt to the hype by spoiling the Cowboys opener in his New York debut?
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19: Coors Boulevard is experiencing some congestion southbound as you approach Montaño. Eastbound Alameda and Paseo del Norte look clear, while eastbound I-40 is slowing down as you approach the I-25 interchange. Northbound I-25 is looking a little congested as you near the I-40 interchange, and southbound I-25 is congested near Osuna and Jefferson.
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21: Scott Graham here from Westwood One. Coming up on Sunday Night Football, the first full day of NFL action wraps up at the Meadowlands with an NFC East matchup between the Giants and the Cowboys. For New York, it's a first look at new head coach John Harbaugh's squad, while Dallas gets a test of...
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5: And Travis Achane. I forget which Achane it is, but
6: yeah.
5: Travis.
6: Yeah.
5: Travis with New Orleans. Bashel Tootin. Root Scoot Tootin is the starting running back for the Jacksonville Jaguars. For the Cleveland Browns, Quinshon Judkins coming off a brutal injury that ended his rookie season. So some really good, young, exciting running backs. But again, does Jacksonville cream Cleveland? Are they all over Deshaun Watson in this one? Brad, how do you see this game playing out? What's your favorite play?
6: Yeah, look, I think it is going to be a waxing issue by the Jacksonville Jaguars, a.k.a. the Fighting Shot Cons from the ILL. But I'm going to fade a certain Jaguar, and that being Bashel Tootin. I'm going to take the under on 65.5 rushing and receiving yards at a -115 juice. I think this Cleveland defense will be a top 12 unit overall. This season, they only gave up 124.1 total yards per game at the running back position last year. Tootin was only number 49 in yak per attempt a season ago. He's going to be a full-blown committee. A lot of Chris Rodriguez, you're going to see him. Probably supplant Tootin inside the 20. LaQuinn Allen, who is questionable but trending on the right side of questionable, could supplant Tootin in pass down situations. So Tootin could only be the early down running back between the 20s. I think he's going to get enough work, and that offensive line is projected to be a bottom 10 run blocking unit to boot. So Bashel Tootin, my favorite play, living in the land down under on 65.5 rushing receiving yards.
5: Brad, I know it's Todd Monken. I know Jim Schwartz is gone. It's Mike Rutenberg is the defense coordinator for the Cleveland Browns. And I know Miles Garrett's now on the Rams, but they got Jared Verse. They've got some big time playmakers on that defense. Last year, Cleveland lost only by a point to Cincinnati. 2023, they destroyed Cincinnati. Jacksonville didn't play their guys a lot in the preseason. I am just stopping short of calling this the big upset of week one, Brad, but I think this game comes down to the final. I think it comes down to the final possession. You and I both think Deshaun Watson is going to be miserable. He might play miserably on Sunday, but I don't think Trevor Lawrence is going to play much better. And I think that Browns defense, which will travel well down to Duval, I think the Jags will be lucky to escape this one. Give me the Browns plus the 9 points. I would avoid Jacksonville at all costs in your survivor pool. And if I'm wrong, you can say I'm an idiot. And if I'm right, you can say, thank you, Pat. I'm still in my survivor pool because I didn't take the Jaguars and they lost. All righty. Let's get to our next game.
7: The New Orleans Saints, the Detroit Lions.
5: Alrighty, Lions, big favorites at home. Touchdown favorite. They're given 7 to New Orleans. Kellen Moore and Tyler Shuck hoping to finish how they finished last year, and that's strong. Lions, the total in this game, 50, an even 50. Detroit missed the playoffs last year. It's revenge tour season for Dan Campbell and this high-powered offense with Jared Goff and a new offensive coordinator in Drew Petzing. And so, Brad, I'll give you my play right here. Give me the Lions minus the 7. I know it's a lot of points. Yep. I know it's week one. I'm taking the Browns. I like the Browns in the last game we talked about. But honestly, I just think Detroit is that damn good. I'm not nearly as high on New Orleans as everybody else is this season. Cam Jordan being out, I think, is going to be that little extra cushion that this new-look Lions offensive line will need. I think they cook week one at home. Give me the Lions minus the 7. What do you like?
6: Well, I'm going to lean in that narrative because I like a pass catcher for the fleur-de-lis, that being Juwan Johnson, 50-plus receiving yards at plus 130. I get more seduced by the juice. Johnson did this, as a matter of fact, 8 times last season. I averaged 6 targets per game. He was number 3 in total air yards among all tight ends. This could be like an 8 to 10 target game. Again, you got no Jordan Tyson, as you already mentioned. Devon Bailey is more or less a WR2. Chris Olave is going to get better. But when that coverage is going to be bracketing Olave, Bailey will get some looks, and Johnson will probably be wide ass open in the seam. Detroit last season gave up 8 performances at a tight end position of 50 more yards. They're going to give up 1 in the opener. Johnson could go for as many as 70 yards, a sneaky fantasy play as a TE1 at 12-team formats.
5: All righty, very good. And our guy Lee DeLapp in our Westwood One studio says, I have Jags in the Survivor League. Well, hopefully I'm
6: got time to make another choice.
5: Yeah, well, hopefully I'm wrong, Lee, but I'm not taking Jacksonville. So I won't get
8: either.
9: It's long.
5: Hopefully
9: play,
5: you don't
9: it's
5: get
9: long
5: got.
9: Play. If you look at their schedule, that's one of the easier ones they have in the first half of the season. So I'm going Jags.
6: All right.
5: All right. Lee doubling down. He's not heeding the warning. I like it. All right, we'll take a short break. When we come back, does Josh Allen and Buffalo get revenge? And then it's a big week one in the NFC North. We'll talk about those when we come back on BetMGM
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5: tonight.
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31: If you're headed westbound on I-40, expect slowdowns as you approach 4th Street. Northbound I-25 is a little congested around the I-40 interchange and near Comanche, and southbound I-25 is slowing down around the Osuna.
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3: 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Any of your takeaways from the Melbourne game last night where the Rams destroyed, or excuse me, the 49ers destroyed the Rams 27-7. 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Before we get to our next game, Brad, we didn't mention it in the first hour, so I do want to mention it to, just really quickly right now to get serious for a moment. It is 25 years since the attacks yes. on our nation and the attacks on New York City, the Twin Towers and the World Trade Center. 25 years since 9/11, never forget. I know that hopefully everybody on this show will never forget, and hopefully as a country, we will never forget what happened on that day. I know people that lost family members, even if you didn't live in the tri-state area. I'm sure you know somebody that was affected by that. And 25, it's crazy that it's already been 25 years, man. So I just wanted to get that out there really quickly.
4: Yeah, I really appreciate you mentioning that. I was a high school teacher at that point in my life, and I remember when all that occurred and went down, and all the students and the staff gathered in the cafeteria and watched the live coverage, and we were just all shook to the absolute core, and we didn't really know what to do for days on end. You know, were there going to be more attacks? It was just a harrowing point in all of our lives at that juncture. On the, you know, career and life arc. And, you know, I'm glad our country is, you know, addressing it appropriately today. And I'm glad you did the same thing as well. Never, ever forget the nearly 3,000 lives that were lost 25 years ago today. It just seems like yesterday. It really does.
3: Yeah. And, you know, after a couple of days of, you know, all of our major professional sports leagues canceling or postponing games. You know, we returned on September 15th, and it was a much needed source of emotional healing. And I'll never forget the Mike Piazza home run, George W. Bush throwing the first strike, the first pitch.
4: Yeah.
3: Yeah. Game three of the 2001 World Series. And, you know, that season, you know, the Yankees and the Mets in the playoffs, and the Yankees end up losing in the World Series that year. You know, again, it just became powerful symbols of resilience in all of the, you know, new NYPD and FDNY caps, and just kind of, you know, I feel like we haven't had that kind of sense of patriotism in a while. Not to take this anywhere else, but to remember 25 years of 9/11. So with that being said, yep. Let's kick off hour number two here. And let's keep the Football Friday rolling. Let's get to our next game.
2: The Buffalo Bills, the Houston Texans.
3: All righty. Can Josh Allen finally beat this Texans defense in this incredible pass rush, Brad? I've said it all preseason. I think the Texans defense is going to be like the 85 Bears this year. Top three unit a season ago. They only got better, in my opinion. But the big question on offense, can C.J. Stroud finally take that step forward? Because if he can, the Texans are going to be in the Super Bowl. I'm not so sure he can. The offensive line was a big, big point of struggle last year. They have reworked much of the offensive line. We know going into the season, they also suffered a brutal injury to Jaden Higgins, their number two receiver going into the year, out for the season with a torn ACL. They trade for Kayshon Booty as replenishing that receiver room. On defense, they're fully healthy. And then for Buffalo, it's year one as the head coach for Joe Brady. The offense should look the same, but that's the new defensive coordinator, Jim Leonard, taking over. The Bills, the big offseason acquisition was getting wide receiver DJ Moore. In terms of the one piece of injury news to look out for Buffalo, their pass rusher, TJ Sanders, coming off a solid, somewhat solid rookie season a year ago. He's got a knee injury. He was a limited participant in practice on Friday. He's questionable for the game. Other than that, everybody that you know and that should be playing is going to play. So with that being said, Brad, how do you feel like this game in H-Town plays out on Sunday with our guy Ian Eagle on the call?
4: Yeah, I cannot believe the Houston Texans are dogs in this game. And you and I are very much on the same page in our belief that we think they're going to win this sucker and they're going to hand the Buffalo Bills their first loss of the regular season. I mean, somebody rocking, knocking on boots. H-Town is downright sexy because of that defense. And, you know, offensively, too, this is a kind of a prove-it chance for C.J. Stroud. Try to silence all the critics. I've constantly thrown various barbs and vitriol his general direction, even just walking in to training camp. You and I were guilty as charged of doing exactly that based on his strut that looked woefully uncomfortable in that moment. But he got Nico Collins. Yeah, you lost Higgins there in the preseason, getting Kayshon Booty, which New England wishes they had him right now because A.J. Brown was placed on IR today. He's going to miss a minimum of four more games, maybe a maximum of 6 to 7 games in totality with that ankle issue. But, you know, this team has an offense that could hum. Could actually fire on all cylinders if they can really come together. Dalton Schultz could be sneaky effective in this game as well. And the big question I have for Buffalo is, how better are they defensively? Will they improve in that area of the field? If they're leaky, again, defending the run, my guy, Mandatory Montgomery, you jackals, is going to have one whale of an opener with the Houston Texans.
3: Yeah, and Texans are underdogs in this game. You know, the Bills are 1.5-point favorites right now with our friends at BetMGM, and the total, 45. I'm surprised. It's a bit higher than I thought it was going to be, and I've got a note here on that total. Let me see here. So the Texans, with a total of 44 or higher in the last three seasons, 17-3-1. To the under. That is the best under of any team in the NFL in that span. So history would tell you points will be at a premium. I think so as well. It's a week one game. Josh Allen rarely plays in the preseason. He plays like the first drive of week one, and that's normally it. C.J. Stroud and the Texans, they rarely played as well. So I think there'll be some rust in the first half. I think this Texans defense is the 85 Bears. So I would probably take the under, but I'm more confident that the Texans win this game, Brad. I'm honestly a little stunned that they are underdogs here in week one. I know the Bills are getting a lot of love as Super Bowl contenders, and I think they're going to win the AFC East, and I think they will go to the AFC title game. I think that's that the Bengals are going to beat the Bills in the AFC championship game. That's my prediction. But week one, Josh Allen has lost to the Texans each of the last two seasons in Houston. It was almost identical scores. I think 2 years ago it was 23-19. Last year it was 23-20. And so DeMeco Ryans knows how to shut him down, right? And think about it. Yes, they got DJ Moore, but Brad, which Bills receiver is getting separation against this Texan secondary? Nobody, in my opinion. So I think the way they're going to play this, a lot of man coverage, put 7-8 guys in the box, try to stop James Cook. And if they stop the run game, I think they're pretty capable on their own of shutting down these Bills receivers. And then, okay, what's then plan B or plan C? Hey, Josh Allen, go be Superman. We've seen him try to do that. The Texans, they've got the speed off the edge. They've got the scheme. They've got the discipline to stop that. So it's week one, maybe later in the year. Maybe if it was in Buffalo, I'd have a different story. I'd have a different opinion on it. But I think history will repeat itself again. I think the Texans win this game. I'm taking them as the slight dogs at plus 105.
4: I concur with you, Captain. I think Houston does win this. And as a result, the aforementioned mandatory Montgomery, I feel, is going to score a touchdown in this one. It's not plus money, unfortunately, but affordable juice at a minus 110 right now at BetMGM. Look, a lot of people are buying hook, line, and sinker that him and Woody Marks could be immersed in a 50-50 split, but I'll believe it when I see it. Mandatory is going to get the touches inside the red zone and at the goal line early and often this year. Buffalo, they only got one direction to go defending the run, and that is up, because they were bottom barrel in a multitude of categories. They gave up 18 rushing touchdowns just to the running back position last year. That was the most in the NFL. They gave up also 4.99 yards per carry to RBs as well. Now, they should be somewhat improved, but they got miles to go to regain respectability. Montgomery was top 20 yards after contact per attempt last season, and a guy I felt was underutilized in the red zone. He was only number 26 in red zone touches, working in tandem with Jahmyr Gibbs in Detroit a season ago. So I agree, the Texans win. Feels like a gift. That's plus money, and I'm taking David Montgomery, my guy, my man crush, anytime touchdown at minus 110.
3: All right, very good. Let's get to our next game, a massive battle in the NFC North.
2: The Green Bay Packers, the Minnesota Vikings.
3: All righty, game one for Kyler Murray under the tutelage of Kevin O'Connell in Minnesota at the House of Noise in Minneapolis. NFC North battle to start the year. Matt LaFleur and Jordan Love and Green Bay Packers trying to make the playoffs for the fourth straight year. Vikings 1.5 point favorites in this one, total at 46.5. The news to know in terms of injuries and absences, Josh Jacobs still on the commissioner's exempt list. And in terms of other injuries for Green Bay to keep an eye out for, an already shaky offensive line has got some injuries to keep an eye out for. Aaron Banks, their left guard, nursing a knee injury. He was limited in practice today. And then Zach Bakobuele, who is their right tackle, he is questionable to play as well with a knee injury. He was a limited participant in practice on Friday. He's working his way back from off-season surgery to repair a partially torn patella. But that's the story for me. It is Brian Flores and all the blitzes. He is going to blitz all night against Jordan Love and this Green Bay Packers offensive line, an offensive line that I have some big concerns about. And again, with Marshawn Lloyd and Chris Brooks now, the guys expected to step up for Josh Jacobs, can Green Bay sustain any kind of a run game? But on the opposite end for Minnesota, remember, they traded away Grenard to Philadelphia, so they have some other guys that are going to have to step into some big roles. Jalen Redmond had a decent season last year. Dallas Turner had a breakout campaign. Can those guys get to double-digit sacks? Can they get sustained pressure? Because I got big questions about this Minnesota secondary. If they can't get to the quarterback, we saw them get picked apart left and right last year. So there's strengths and weaknesses that kind of are matching up on both sides of the football here. It's a week one divisional game, but Brad, I will lean on my preseason take. Jordan Love is going to win the MVP. So I think he finds a way to win this game for Green Bay. And I have the Vikings missing the playoffs because I think Kyler Murray is not going to be that good. I think this will probably come down to the final minute, final 2 minutes. Whoever has the ball last maybe wins. But I think that'll be Green Bay. And I think the rookie, Trey Smack, walks it off with a field goal on the road. And the Packers win this puppy. So give me the Packers as dogs as well at plus 105.
4: Oh, Smack, what an appropriate kicker name. And it could stand true if he does split the uprights as time expires. Look, I think Kyler Murray is going to be better than what you think he is going to be, especially when he got Justin Jefferson and Jordan Addison, TJ Hockenson, Aaron Jones. Revenge game as well. And Jordan Mason, don't sleep on him in the anytime touchdown market. You give him a plus money right now, taking on this Green Bay Packers defense, which I think is going to be middle of the pack largely this year. Pun intended, maybe. My favorite play in this game. Oh, let's go ahead and say hello to my little friend. Daddy Uh-oh. Want, Daddy need, Daddy oh. got.

0: I am at a sledgehammer, and I indeed have a golden ticket in hand. Matthew Golden, I was waiting all day for this line to drizz up, and it showed up and immediately donated my cash at BetMGM. Matthew Golden, 20-plus yards on the longest reception for him in the game, plus 109. Look, if the blitz is really ramped up by Flores, I think Jordan Love is going to uncork down the field. There's probably going to be mono and mono coverage outside the numbers, and Golden's got that sub 4.30 40-yard speed. So as long as Love doesn't overthrow him like he did often last year, they're going to connect on a long bomb or maybe even two or three in this game. You got to remember, Matthew Golden was number 9 last season. Very uneventful rookie year. An average yards of separation per target. He was also top 30 and contested catch rate. He only averaged 3.1 targets a game. That's going to definitely rise this year because he's going to be involved in all two wide receiver sets working opposite of Christian Watson. I'm going to see a lot of Byron Murphy in coverage, and Murphy gave up a copious 71.4 catch rate to his assignments last season. Pro Football Focus forecasts this Minnesota secondary to be a bottom 10 unit overall. Matthew Golden is going to have at least one chunk gain. Hopefully goes for at least 20 yards, and the sledgehammer cashes at plus 109.
1: I got some trends that are really in my favor, Brad, in terms of liking the Packers in this game. I'm going to give you a couple. So Matt LaFleur, we know that he's great in December. He's also great in September. Matt LaFleur, first three games of the season in his career, he's a combined 17-4 against the spread, covering by almost 4 points per game. It's the best mark of any head coach with at least five such games. So at least, you know, basically the mark, it's the best mark of any head coach in the Super Bowl era in terms of starting the season. Matt LaFleur, 17-4 against the spread. Here is this as well. Matt LaFleur as an underdog, 25-14-2 against the spread. And Matt LaFleur also on the road in September, 8-3 against the spread. Now, again, the spread's only 1.5. So essentially, this is a pick 'em, just win the football game. But the Packers are underdogs. Matt LaFleur as a dog. Jordan Love as a dog. I think they bark here against the mini dachshund of Minneapolis, as you've been calling Kyler Murray. So I think the Packers win the football game. 310-840-4910. We will take a quick break. When we come back, how do your Chicago Bears get it rolling in week one? And do the Colts have an upset ready for Lamar Jackson and the Baltimore Ravens? We'll hit those games as well when we come back, plus the Dolphins and the Raiders. I guess we will talk about that game. We're going to talk about every game.
2: Sure. So,
1: as ugly as it may be, Brad, we're going to talk Dolphins, Raiders as well. 310-840-4910. He's Brad Evans. I'm Pat Boyle. 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
7: If you're headed south on I-25, expect slowdowns near Jefferson. Northbound I-25 has a little congestion near the I-40 interchange as east and westbound I-40 traffic merges north. Paseo del Norte is looking clear in both directions, as is Alameda. Just remember to watch your speed near the construction zones.
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1: Week six, but week one,
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0: off.
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0: All right, welcome on back. At MGM tonight, Westwood One Sports. He's Brett Evans. I'm Pat Boyle. It is a football Friday. Any of your questions or predictions? Your favorite plays for week one in the NFL? We'll take them. 310-840-4910. You could call, you could text 310-840-4910. But Brad, a lot of expectations for the Bears. And so let's get in to our next game.
2: The Chicago Bears, the Carolina Panthers.
0: That's right. Coming off of a division title last year, expectations through the roof now for Ben Johnson and Caleb Williams, even though the Bears have the third highest odds with our friends at BetMGM to win the NFC North. And Brad, you're picking them to miss the playoffs this year because you think their defense is going to be hoo-poo. So I will just give some injury news here, and then I'll let you run with this one. Roma Dunze, questionable to play on Sunday with a calf injury. He was a limited participant in practice on Friday. He suffered this injury in practice last Thursday. Three straight limited sessions in practice this week. I don't know your optimism on Roma Dunze playing. Remember, he said it also was the new normal after the heel injury. Last year, Luther Burden got hurt at the beginning of preseason, but he is off the injury report. He should be good to go. Braxton Jones is going to most likely play at left tackle. Ozzie Trapillo questionable to play with the knee injury that he was working his way back from, the patella injury in the playoffs, but he was activated from the PUP list. So there's a lot of things to look out for with your Bears going into Sunday. Meanwhile, Carolina also defied expectations last year. Reigning NFC South champions under Dave Canales and Bryce Young. Can they take the big step forward here going now into year four for Bryce Young, I believe it is? They also had some injuries in the preseason. Chris Brazel, their rookie receiver, done for the year. Their left tackle, Ikem Ekwonu, he is going to be done for the... not done for the year. He is still working his way back from the ruptured patella tendon that he suffered against the Rams. He's on the PUP list, so he's not going to be playing in the first four games of the season. So that offensive line took a hit. Also, Tershawn Wharton, he is on the PUP list with a neck injury. And Nick Skirton, their outside linebacker, on injured reserve, out for the year. And also one of their other outside linebackers, Patrick Jones, who they got last year. And he spent most of the year hurt. He is not going to play in this game as well. So a lot of injury questionables up in the air. Really, the big one to keep an eye out, though, for is Rome Odunze. So with that being said, Brad, your Bears, it's between 3 and 3.5. Right now, it's a very juiced 3-point favorite with our friends at BetMGM, minus 118. So we can call it 3.5. Basically, you're going to pay a premium if you want to just get that flat 3. Otherwise, 3 in the hook is the number for the Chicago Bears. And the total is 47. Brad, take it away. How do you feel about the Bears here in week one on the road? Some are saying it's a trap game.
3: Yeah, I think it's going to be the highest scoring game of the week. This could finish like 38-35. Could go either side of the ledger, quite honestly. I'm going to quadruple down on my belief that this Bears defense is going to be at least a bottom 10, if not a bottom 5 unit this year. Carolina is not exactly a sexy defense in their own right. So if the gummy, instead of the grizzly version of the Bears defense, the legitimate mice of the Midway shows up in Charlotte, I think this game is going to be a pew, pew, pew shootout affair. The Roma Dunze said today he will play, though he's got that tender calf. Luther Burden, I think, is, full confidence in him that he's going to go out and be able to ball out, working primarily on the slot, occasionally working outside. But the guy that is going to be the money man for my Chicago Bears in this game, and let's go and just break out a little ladder, if you don't mind, Pat, I'm going to take them on the standard line, which is right now in the mid-50s in receiving yards at BetMGM. I'm going to take the alt line, 60-plus receiving yards. Hell, I'll take it to 75-plus receiving yards at plus 180. Anytime touchdown, oh, twist my arm, plus 180 as well right now for BetMGM on who? Colston Loveland. The product from Michigan, I think, is going to be the most valuable tight end in the entire of the NFL this season. He's going to prove in this game. He's going to gash him in the seam. He's going to work outside of the numbers, get some of those chunk gains. Caleb Williams and him have been in incredible rhythm by all accounts throughout the entire summer. And I think he's going to take a quantum leap in production this year. Had that strong and ridiculous second half of last year. He's going to just continue that wave of momentum. This could be a 100-yard game. This could be a multi-touchdown game. This could be like 7 to 10 receptions type of a game for Colston Loveland. He is going to absolutely ball out, bear all the way the hell down.
0: Okay, I love it. There's a lot of gashing in Loveland, if I do say so myself. 310-840-4910. Here's one trend that I have used to my advantage, and I agree with you. You think it's going to be, not necessarily that it's going to be the highest scoring total, but I do agree that it's going over the total. I like the over 47.5 at plus money, plus 100. Wow. You know, it's 47 with our friends at BetMGM, but 47.5 plus 100 plus money. I'll take that. The one trend that I'm looking at is when Carolina's an underdog, which they are. We know that they normally play up to their level, but in those games, there's normally a lot of points. Dave Canales, as a home underdog in his career as Panthers head coach, 11-5 to the over. So when they're underdogs at home, you normally got a team that's coming into Carolina that can score points, and they generally lift their offensive ceiling as well. So I like the over 47.5. The fact that this is essentially 3.5 points for Chicago, that's too many for me. Again, I have your Bears missing the playoffs. Carolina, we know they normally play up to their competition, so I want no part of this spread, but I will take the over 47.5. All righty, can Baltimore avoid the upset in week one? Let's get to our next game.
2: The Baltimore Ravens, the Indianapolis Colts.
0: All righty, it's a new era in Baltimore. Jesse Minter, the new head coach, taking over for John Harbaugh, and they've got the 30-year-old first-time offensive play caller, Declan Doyle, as their OC. No big injury news to look out for here on the Ravens offense, but on defense, after missing most of last year with the neck injury, Nnamdi Matabike was looking like he was going to play week one. He has been ruled out today after limited participation in practice. So Nnamdi Matabike not going to play for Baltimore, and one of their middle linebackers, Teddy Buchanan, he is not going to play. He has been ruled out as well. So something to keep an eye out for, maybe a little bit extra time for Daniel Jones and the Indianapolis Colts. But again, Daniel Jones coming off that torn Achilles. Shane Steichen maybe on the hot seat. Colts GM absolutely on the hot seat. Chris Ballard. So they need to get off to a fast start here. Alec Pierce, good to go. Josh Downs, good to go. Keenan Allen, despite getting arrested a couple weeks ago for a DWI, he's good to go. Tyler Warren coming off a monster season. How does this Colts defense slow down Lamar Jackson? That is the big question in this one. And it all, a very heavily reconfigured Baltimore Ravens offensive line. The rookie right guard from Penn State, Olavenga Ione, he's going to have a lot of eyes on him going up against this Colts interior pass rush that includes DeForest Buckner and Grover Stewart. So, Brad, you look at this game. How do you think this one plays out? What do you like?
3: I'll tell you what, this could be a bit of a trap for Baltimore. Look, I think the Ravens may wind up winning this thing, but it is going to be sweaty, to say the least. It might be a field goal boot as time expires and they walk it off. So that's a hook with a 3.5 could come into play here. The Colts are not going to go down without a strong fight. My favorite play, though, was on the Ravens side of things. We're going to go with a rookie who generated a ton of buzz in the preseason throughout the summer. Hopefully, it's not going to pull DeJuan Stribling. Go out there, stay healthy, and make some meaningful plays in the field. And that is a product of Fight On USC, Jacoby Lane. 25-plus receiving yards at plus 120. More seduced by the juice action. You look at Lane, a player who is a pretty good size. It's 6'4", 200 pounds, runs a 4.47 40-yard dash. Often won at the collegiate level playing the Big Ten in contested catch situations. He'll be a dirty worker between the hash marks, is my belief. Zay Flowers is a certifiable WR1 in this offense. Mark Andrews will get some targets as well. Rashad Bateman, we'll see if his head is really in the game and what he can deliver after a down season on the field. Oh, he, of course, has got a lot of off the field issues. I think Lane is going to benefit, and be a somewhat consistent weapon in this offense. Going to see a lot of Shavarius Ward in coverage. Gave up 13.6 yards per catch to his assignments a season ago. And I think Lamar Jackson will have at least adequate protection and what should be a fine first performance of 2026. Jacoby Lane, get this in like three grabs, 25 plus receiving yards, my favorite play in Ravens and Colts at +120.
0: Yeah, and I think Jacoby Lane wins Offensive Rookie of the Year. That was my prediction when we did our awards predictions yesterday. Yeah. So I'm hoping he gets off to a fast start. I'm going to go ahead and back the Ravens in this one. It's 3.5, -3.5, but it's -102 odds. So honestly, if I can get a -3, it might be heavily juiced. That's something that I probably would take because, Brad, I do fear that it is a last-second field goal from Baltimore with Tyler Loop, again, who's had some struggles, of course, missing that field goal last year. But that's what I worry about is that Baltimore wins this by exactly a field goal. I think Indianapolis is going to be terrible this year, but I could be wrong. So, again, a little trepidation for me. If I can get this down to 3 for Baltimore, I would take it, but I will lay the 3.5. Two trends to keep an eye out for, one that is in my favor, one that is not in my favor. Lamar Jackson indoors in his career, 11-1 straight up, 9-3 against the spread. Lamar plays really well in domes and Lucas Oil Stadium, obviously one of those. The other thing, though, Shane Steichen, normally a fast starter in September and October combined, he is 17-7 against the spread. So that's the one thing I look out for here. Again, I don't think Indy's going to be very good. I don't think Daniel Jones is going to be good coming off the torn Achilles, but crazier things have happened. I will trust Baltimore here in week 1. All right. It's up there with Jets and Titans for the worst game of the week, but we're going to talk about it regardless. Let's get to our next game.
2: The Miami Dolphins, the Las Vegas Raiders.
0: Oh, yeah. I mean, look, they're playing in Sin City, and you are a sinner if you are going to spend money to go to this game when there are other football games that you could be watching from the comfort of your own home on Sunday. But either way, the Las Vegas Raiders, 3-point favorites right now against the Dolphins, the total 40.5. For Las Vegas, the big news of the last couple of days, Brock Bowers out after getting a meniscus trim surgery. He's going to miss at least the first 2 weeks. The big news, though, today, Ashton Jeanty off the injury report. He is going to play. Although, Brad, I don't know. I wouldn't trust it. You want to put Ashton Jeanty in your fantasy lineup? You want to put Ashton Jeanty in any plays this week? Good luck to you. Fingers crossed. Pray. Say your 7 Hail Marys and your 3 Our Fathers. I won't be touching him any which way. It's Kirk Cousins under center. We feel like it's only going to be a matter of time before they go to Fernando Mendoza. And then for Miami, outside of Devon Achan, may God have mercy on this Dolphins offense, including Malik Willis. But this will be his best chance to put up some numbers against the Raiders defense that I don't think is very good. Not a whole lot of injury news to look out for on Miami's side. So, Brad, I'm just going to go ahead and take the one guy that I feel like I can trust in this game, and that is Devon Achan, over 29.5 receiving yards. I don't think Miami's going to run the football well, so we know Devon Achan is a pass-catching weapon. Last year, in terms of his numbers, catching the football, 67 grabs in 16 games, so more than 4 catches per game, 488 receiving yards. Whether the Dolphins are winning, losing, or tied, I feel like they're going to be looking to throw the football. And with a terrible offensive line, here you go. Here's your security blanket, Malik Willis. Devon Achan over 29.5 receiving yards. Brad, what do you like in this game?
3: Yeah, I'll be really curious to see if any of the receivers outside of Devon Achan actually merge in this game for Miami and become viable weapons for Malik Willis. Is it going to be Chris Bell? Is it going to be Caleb Douglas? Is it going to be Greg Dulcich, the tight end? That's a question I want to answer because we know what Willis is going to do. He's going to make plays with the arm and some of the legs as well. in this one. My favorite play is Mike Washington. I'm going to take him anytime touchdown at plus 380. Really rolling the shoulders and getting seduced by even more juice. This number has actually come down. It's at 3-1 currently at BetMGM, but I'm kind of with you on Genty. Just a point of reference, by the way, Genty's rush yards prop open at 57.5 of the over-under there at BetMGM. But it's anybody's best guess if he's going to get the full complement of touches. I still believe, and I have really no evidence to back this up, I'm just trusting my gut on this, that he is going to get Mike Washington, the rookie out of Arkansas, at least 10 to 12 touches predominantly on the ground. The guy's an athletic freak. 6'1", 223 pounds, ran a 4.33 40-yard dash. So he has got some scoot in those wheels. We're going to see how much improved the offensive line is for this Vegas offense. But Miami is likely going to have the worst defense in the National Football League this season. On top of that, Washington forced a missed tackle at Arkansas 20.4% of the time last year, 3.86 yards after contact per attempt, as we saw in the preseason. He breaks tackles. He has got jets in the open field as well. If he gets the volume that I believe he's going to get with the 10 to 12 carries, he is going to be a fantasy asset and a flexy, sexy play. You and I have been waiting all day, the last couple of days, on BetMGM. Stop being cowards. We love you, but give us a rush yards line on Mike Washington. If it's somewhere like the high 20s, I'm going to slam the over. But I think it's going to come out smell like a rose in garbage time as well. He will score a touchdown, and it's plus 380 if he does. Love that line.
0: Yeah, I like it. 310-840-4910. When we come back, we roll on with this Football Friday. Revenge game for Robert Saleh. And then just how many points are the Chargers going to beat the Cardinals by on Sunday? Or does Arizona come through the back door? We'll continue our week one Freaky Football Friday when we return. 310-840-4910. He's Brett Evans. I'm Pat Boyle. This is BetMGM Tonight on Westwood One Sports.
4: 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Was Melbourne San Fran's first stop on a championship journey? Westwood One Sports.
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19: Northbound I-25 is still a little congested around Central, the I-40 interchange, and Comanche. Southbound I-25 is experiencing slowdowns near Jefferson. Eastbound I-40 seems to be flowing up to speed, and westbound I-40 is still a little congested near 7th Street.
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22: Kevin Harlan here from Westwood One. 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The Broncos won the AFC West last season, but the Chiefs have added Super Bowl MVP Kenneth.
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2: Connected at all in the preseason. Wandell Robinson coming over in the slot, and it's a defense that has a lot of former Giants and Jets players. John Franklin Myers, Jermaine Johnson, Cordell Flott. The star of this Tennessee defense, though, is the big man in the middle, Jeffrey Simmons. Can he slow down this Jets run game that is going to expected to be featured a lot under Breece Hall, who is healthy and good to go for week one? Kenyon Sadiq, also good to go for week one, although how much do we see him? Because he barely played in the preseason, barely got any action with the sports hernia. So this offense under Geno Smith, what version of Geno Smith do we get? Is this Jets defense going to be much improved under second-year head coach Aaron Glenn, who's going to be calling the plays now? They had some really good signings. I love DeMario Davis. I love the what they did in the secondary, getting Minkah Fitzpatrick, even though he might not be the player he used to be. So with our friends at BetMGM, the Titans, just because of home field advantage, they're a slight 1.5-point favorite. I believe this is the lowest total of the week, 38.5. Brad, what do you like in this game?
3: Yeah, to limit it, the vomiting that's going to be required to watch this game, we got to get a little action on it. So I like Tony Pollard. I'm going to take the over on 1.5 receptions. Just 2 grabs, TP. That's all I need. And a -115 juice. You look at the Jets, Jets. Last season, they allowed the 13th most receptions to the running back position. 83 in total, 19 RBs, as a matter of fact, went over this prop. Pollard ran around just over 14 times per game last season, appreciable 80.5% catch rate. And most importantly, Brian Daboll, as the caller there, plays for the New York Giants. He threw at the running back position the 9th most times, 18.3% of the time last season. So I think there could be at least a couple of checkdowns to Tony Pollard. Get those 2 receptions and I cash on the over 1.5 RECs at -115.
2: Yeah, look, I don't really like much in this game, to be honest, but if there is going to be a touchdown score because the total is so low, I feel like you're getting a decent price on it. Give me Breece Hall, the score for the Jets at +100. If they're inside the 5, he's probably going to get the football. Again, Braylon Allen is a guy that I fell in love with last year, and then he fumbled on the goal line in week 4 against Miami and got hurt and then was out for the rest of the year. So I don't know if there's much trust just yet in Braylon Allen. I feel pretty confident he's not going to vulture a touchdown away from Breece Hall in this game. We know that Breece Hall could catch one and run it in as well. And the reporting is that he is expected to avoid a snap count. OC Frank Reich said that unless head coach Aaron Glenn and the training staff give us a rep count, we just go play ball. So I'd love to hear that. So Breece Hall, go out and hit pay dirt, brother, at even money. I'll take Breece Hall to score a touchdown at +100. And then let's move on to another big favorite, going to be a very popular Survivor pool pick. Let's get to our next game.
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2: 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The Chargers right now, 8.5-point favorites with our friends at BetMGM. It's hovering between 8.5 and 9. The total, 47.5. Injury news and notes to know in this one. After he got hurt in the preseason opener, Jeremiah Love, the Notre Dame rookie running back, third overall pick, will play. That's according to Josh Weinfuss, although Mike LaFleur said he is a game-time decision. So make sure you find out one way or another. And I know that this game is not until the second window, so hopefully we do get confirmation Sunday morning. But either way, it's not a definitive unless until you see it. So just keep that aware. Keep that in mind if you're planning on putting Jeremiah Love in your fantasy lineup. In terms of any other injury news to look out for Arizona, not much. Except their right guard Isaiah Adams is out. For the LA Chargers, Pretty much a clean bill of health. The one thing to look out for, their linebacker, Tuli Tuipulotu, who had a phenomenal season last year with 13 sacks. He is questionable to play with a hip injury. He was a limited participant in practice on Friday. This is probably going to be my survivor pool pick, Brad. I know that we love the Steelers with the news that Tua is not going to play. Honestly, I would rather Tua would play, but you and I think the Cardinals are going to be the worst team in football this year. So I'll be taking the Chargers in my survivor pool, but I don't know if they cover in this game. That I'm unsure of. So I'll let you, I'll tee you up here. What is your favorite play in this game?
3: My guy, Amari Hampton. It's going to be a bull from the blue. Give me him in the alt market, 75 plus rush yards at plus 115. He could run for 120 in this game, quite frankly. I know hot hand situation. McDaniel threw that out, described his backfield earlier this summer. But the guy that's going to breathe fire is Hampton. A guy that was the picture of efficiency last season, averaged 3.00 yards after contact per attempt, forced a missed tackle 21.8% of the time. He's got a top 10 offensive line. He is going to trounce probably going to be a bottom three run defense. Remember last season, 11.3% of his runs went for at least 10 yards. Hampton runs for at least 75. And bonus time, Pat. Jeremiah Love, I will also take the over 2.5 catches at plus 110. Say what? He may get that by halftime.
2: Yeah, he very well might. I'm looking at an SGP because it is a ton of points and it is week one. So I don't know, but the Cardinals defense, we do think it is going to stink. So how about this? How about a little SGP here, Brad, right? How about the, let's see. Well, I'm trying to put it together on the fly here and I'm an idiot because I put my stuff in the wrong spot, but Chargers, I'd like to take the Chargers under a field goal and take the total down a couple of points. And that's how I would play this one. All righty.
3: Yep.
2: Let's move on. Let's take a quick break. When we come back, we'll do the double dose of the NFC East games here on BetMGM tonight.
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10: Northbound I-25 is still a little congested around Central, the I-40 interchange, and Comanche. Southbound I-25 is experiencing slowdowns near Jefferson. Eastbound I-40 seems to be flowing up to speed, and westbound I-40 is still a little congested near 7th Street.
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